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1: They're being monitored. I'm Lisa Lacera, Fox News. Two people exposed to hantavirus on board a cruise ship are being treated at a university hospital in Atlanta.
2: Of the two patients now at Emory University Hospital, one has symptoms. The other is a close contact case. Infectious disease doctor Anish Mehta said while hantavirus is the main concern,
3: our patients may have other infections that we need to make sure we recognize and treat, and also have maybe other medical conditions.
2: David Fitter, who is handling hantavirus response for the CDC, said the Emory patients and other U.S. victims should avoid crowds. And if they must interact,
4: ensure that they are appropriately wearing any protective equipment.
2: The World Health Organization recommends 6 weeks of monitoring as the disease runs its course.
1: Fox's Grinnell Scott, he calls the ceasefire unbelievably weak. President Trump talking about Iran's response to the U.S. peace proposal.
5: You have the moderates and you have the lunatics. And I think the moderates are more respected. The lunatics want to fight till the end, you know. There will be a very, it'll be a very quick fight.
1: The president says he didn't even finish reading the latest proposal from Iran. Alabama launching an investigation into the Southern Poverty Law Center, which is based in Montgomery.
6: State Attorney General Steve Marshall issuing a subpoena for information on fundraising and money paid to informants, saying the state looks forward to, quote, learning more about the inner workings of an organization we have long believed was rotten. This after the acting U.S. Attorney General Todd Blanche announced a criminal indictment accusing the center of fraud and manufacturing racism to justify its existence by using funds to pay informants inside extremist groups.
1: Fox's Lisa Brady, the organization has said it used intelligence to help stop attacks and disrupt hate groups. 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
11: How did I lose weight? 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
2: That's true. That is true.
1: But she's stopping by anyway. We're going to have a grown-up talk with Ainsley in studio in this hour about all things America. We're also going to be chatting with Bruce Blakeman, who is running for governor here in New York State. And I've been trying to make this case to everybody listening across the country. It does not matter what the race happens to be. They're all running against the same level of Democrat stupidity. It's a lot of race-based identity politics designed to emotionally blackmail you into supporting things that can only harm the country.
3: Democrats just call everyone racist so they go along with their stupid ideas.
1: Amen. But one man who is not doing that is Spencer Pratt. We're going to discuss it in this hour. He is running for mayor out in L.A. We got a lot to get to. And if you're listening to me for the first time, I hope and I cannot impress upon this upon you enough. I don't care. I am a talk show host. Do I care about the country? Yes. Do I take the issue seriously? Yes. Do I take myself seriously? No. I'm a grown man who plays video games. And I'll sit here and I'll give you a measured take and I'll talk to you about what's going on in the world. But if I was going to be upfront with you, I would tell you my chief rooting interest is America. If the country is thriving, I don't care who's in charge. I don't care what political party they belong to. A rising tide lifts all boats. If the country flourishes, it's easier for all of us. If the country lets in 20 million people illegally, we all suffer just the same. That was the last 4 years of our lives. The mismanagement of the border, which was intentional, set the country back. It cheapened American labor. It led to a spike in fentanyl poisoning deaths. 300,000 people died. And yes, 500,000 people went missing because of the indifference to the border from the Biden administration.
3: Biden sucks.
1: That doesn't mean I want you to be mad at Democrats and not go to Thanksgiving because you have a liberal aunt. It means we just need to talk about this because on my show, we don't make political points. We sit here day in and day out and make human points.
4: Can you dig it? Can you dig it? Can you dig it?
1: So 888-788-9910 if you want to make human points. If you're just mad at the other side, I don't care. There's so many shows that'll let you yell. I don't want you to yell. I want to get things better. In a lot of ways, we take a Spencer Pratt approach to this. Spencer Pratt is obviously a guy who worked in reality TV before he decided to get into politics, a lot like Donald Trump. But what was it that ultimately took a guy who was as far outside of politics as you could get, living a pretty, you know, I'd have to say, high on the hog lifestyle? And what could ultimately motivate somebody like that to get into politics? Is it ego? Sure, some of it is. If you're going to be the leader of some high-profile place like Los Angeles or have maybe the United States of America in Donald Trump's case, sure, makes sense. But the thing that actually makes them possible, the thing that actually makes this possible, is a belief that they can win. And why they have that belief is because of the rampant mismanagement of the current people in power.
5: Bingo.
1: Remember this. For all of the creative, funny things Trump did on Twitter, for all of the pugnacious interviews, for all the funny clapbacks, he only got to become president because decades of voters saw the Uniparty in Washington mismanaging the country, outsourcing our jobs, and saying one thing on the campaign trail and contradicting it completely when they got into power.
6: This is politics as usual.
1: Amen. Okay, Trump was only possible as a president because for 40 years, establishment politicians sold out the country's interests. And he got to a place where, yeah, he always flirted with running. He obviously had the ego, like I said, and he was a reality TV star. And yes, he was successful in a million businesses and unsuccessful in a million businesses. That's called entrepreneurship. Okay, there's nobody listening right now. If you happen to be one of those billionaires like Mark Cuban who listens to the show from time to time, there's nobody listening right now who's a billionaire or a profoundly successful businessman who can't rattle off 10 failures off the top of their head. It's called trial and error. And what ultimately determines who the most successful people are in this world, in every field, whether you're in showbiz like me or you're in business, you're an entrepreneur in the outside world like Trump was. Okay, it's persistence that is the determining factor between who gets ahead and who ultimately drowns in adversity. And when people who are willing to persist, that have talent and yes, can connect with the zeitgeist the way Trump did, or maybe Spencer Pratt is now, it imbues them with the ability to talk to people in clear terms, clear terms. So what Spencer Pratt is doing really well now is in this mayor's race. He's out there saying, hey, the government got 3,000 of our houses burnt down. That's a fact. That's a pretty clear term. Hey, you can't walk 5 feet in California without someone shooting a needle or going to the bathroom on the sidewalk. And oh, by the way, we currently allow homeless encampments outside of daycares and schools.
2: That's stupid. Use your common sense.
1: No, it's not a political point. If you're a human being, you don't think it's good that junkies and daytime prostitutes should be hanging outside of schools. You don't. Okay, homeless encampments outside of a daycare? So some kid's trying to get to daycare, but there's a zombie arguing with a parking meter, pulling his pants down and doing jumping jacks because he's hopped up on Trank? I mean, this is bad stuff. And you don't have to be a Republican to call it out. You just have to communicate with people in real terms. That's why the Democrats throw terms at Spencer Pratt like, well, he's a MAGA Republican. What does that mean? When you have a wizard chasing kids at the bus stop, does the fact that he's a MAGA Republican go, oh, well, it's a MAGA Republican that wants the wizard to stop chasing my kid. Oh, thank God you told me that, because I was about to have the wizard stop chasing my kid. But now that I know it's a MAGA Republican that wants the wizard to go away, yeah, I'll just let the wizard expose himself to all the kids. It's so stupid. It's so stupid. And people say, you know, voting against your own interests. Okay, their only interest now in the Democrat Party is power. Power at any and all costs. So much so that in Virginia, they now want to age limit the state Supreme Court. Virginia gerrymandered their state, okay, a state that is split 50-50. The most clean divide in American politics is Virginia. It's 6/10 of a point liberal. 6/10 of a point to the left is Virginia. Out of 100 points you can possibly have in a state, okay, unless we're talking about mail-in ballots, then somehow 113% come in. I don't know how that works, but now's no time for Georgia, Philadelphia, or any other rabbit hole I could drag you down. The point is, there is a 6/10 of a point advantage to the liberals in Virginia, and they ran a redistricting initiative on the ballots that said, do you support free and fair elections? And the majority said, yes, we do. And that's how they got their state redistricted from a 50-50 state to a 10-1 advantage for the liberals.
5: That's not right.
1: So they went from a 50-50 split to a 10-1 advantage, at which point the Supreme Court said, hey, this is illegitimate. Number one, it's not fair representation. Number two, the question wasn't even legal. So they threw out their redistricting effort. And the Democrats went from, we just picked up 9 seats, to we're back to a 50-50 map. Okay, so what is the response over the weekend? According to the New York Times itself, top liberals got together and said, what if we put an age limit on the Supreme Court, which would allow us to disqualify everybody on the court and start from scratch? These are the people who tell you Trump is undermining faith in institutions, that he's abandoning constitutional norms, that he's throwing the rule of law in the garbage. They just tried to invent a law to unseat every duly elected judge in the name of protecting democracy. Is what this is being done for.
3: Democrats are so full of crap.
1: Think about that. Hey, you know these judges we voted in? Well, how about we pass a law, 21 years. Okay, so you can't be older than 54 and stay on the court. Not older than 50, not older than 55, not older than 60, not only 65, 54. Because that's the exact number. They can't even hide the fact that this is legitimately a tantrum. This is not respect for the rule of law. This is a, Mom, I want to be in power. You're like, well, you can't be, honey. The people voted. Fine, I'm making a law, and we're getting rid of the people who voted. They're out of here now. That's legitimately what they're doing. They have such a craven lust for power that their emotion is denying them the self-awareness that would otherwise tell them the biggest threat to democracy is the Democrat Party.
5: He knows what he's talking about.
0: He's the host you shouldn't get too close to.
6: A lot of things about me you don't know anything about, Daddy. Things you wouldn't understand. Things you couldn't understand. Things you shouldn't understand.
0: Fox Across America with Jimmy Failla.
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17: A better life with Dr. Sanjay Gupta.
18: You know, it's interesting. For such a long time, I think people thought about diseases as something that mostly happened later in life. Just in recent years, however, we as a society have really begun to think about preventing certain ailments much, much earlier. Case in point, new study out of Northwestern University School of Medicine found the mid-30s are a major turning point for men's heart health. For women, about a decade later. But for the men, this is the time when you really need to be thinking about your heart health seriously. At a bare minimum, start seeing a primary care doctor once a year just to get your blood pressure and cholesterol checked. You can also look up and then do your best to follow what is known as the American Heart Association's Life's Essential Eight. These are things everyone can do to decrease their risk of heart disease. I'm Dr. Sanjay Gupta, helping you live a better life.
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0: trying not to get emotional. Wish me luck with this one, because I am being joined in studio by not only the belle of the cable news ball, but the author of the new children's book, America, I'm So Glad You Were Born, Celebrating the Country We Love. It is available for pre-order now. The author, the superstar, Ainsley Earhart, in studio. The crowd goes wild. Good to see you.
1: Good to see you. Thank you.
0: I am worked up. I'm having a hard time holding it together right now.
1: You are?
0: It matters. Yes, because I I'm obviously very pro-Ainsley. Okay,
1: you.
0: And you know that. We go back. We're homies. Homies, I believe, is what we decided on.
1: Okay.
0: We had the talk. It was you, me, the guy who helped you file the order of protection. And he said, Jimmy, she'll agree to homies. Just keep a healthy distance from there. And she agrees to come by radio once a year. So here we are. Here we are. If you can't hear me, it's the ankle bracelet going off. I apologize.
1: But keep the crazies closer.
0: Yeah,
1: not the enemies.
0: That's what they say.
1: Crazies.
0: And it matters. Do you know how many nut jobs I met in my cab that I actually gave my phone number to? Because I'm like, this guy's going to come find me, so I just need him to know so to take
1: what
0: the adversity away.
1: What was the craziest
0: away.
1: Cab story?
0: You know what's funny? Sean asked me about this on his show the other night about crazy things I've seen. I had a woman who got in with a sock puppet on each hand and yelled at me that I thought was funny.
1: No.
0: Which is, yeah, that's, there was a woman who was going to Cadman Plaza in Brooklyn, and she got
1: what
0: in.
1: What is Cadman Plaza?
0: It's just like a court area.
1: No,
0: it's like a court area. It's not nothing anyone who didn't have to go there would know of.
1: Okay, got it.
0: But over the Manhattan Bridge. It's right there on your right. But anyway,
1: yeah, I know where that is.
0: So she got in.
1: In Dumbo.
0: Got in at Penn Station, and I was now off duty. It was 4 p.m. So I had the off duty light on. Someone got out. I heard someone get in, like the door shut, and I turned without looking. I'm like, sorry, I'm off duty. I'm going back to the garage. My garage is right down the block. And all of a sudden, I see a big black sock puppet. And it goes, why? Because I'm black? And I was like, no, what are you doing?
1: Oh.
0: And then a white puppet came up and was like, you racist, I saw what you did. And they just started yelling at me. So I'm like, where are we going, guys? And we went to Brooklyn. And we drove all the way to Brooklyn with these two puppets yelling at me. And when we got to Cadman Plaza, this girl, this like 90-pound white girl, sat up and goes, you need help. And the puppet did give me a 20, though. They tipped me, and they got
1: That's
0: out.
1: That's so
0: with their daddy.
1: Weird.
0: Yeah, but it's very common.
1: Listen to this. So one of the makeup artists here at Fox was came in one morning, and she's like, I just saw the weirdest thing on the subway.
0: Okay.
1: Coming in from Brooklyn, four people on the car. One person gets off, so there's three people in the car. Actually, four. One man yelling at her on the end, and she looked at him. He goes, sorry, sorry, sorry. And he kept banging, like, something against the post. He was... not 100% there. Then two people sitting right across from her, and one of the men was using a knife and doing something, like plucking something off. And she looked, and it was an animal in his...

0: permanent, basically.
1: It is so crazy when you think in those terms, but she's actually worse at geography than she is at history, because she says she grew up in the Bronx. Yorktown Heights is 42 miles away. Think about that. AOC has spent
0: you
1: as much.
0: Know.
1: Yeah, she spent as much time in the Bronx as Elizabeth Warren spent in the Battle of Little Bighorn. Come on, Ainsley. Really quick, the book America, I'm So Glad You Were Born. I want to leave you with one fast taxi story because it brings this whole American moment full circle for me. So I grew up wanting to work in TV and radio, and I loved baseball. One day I was driving a cab. A guy got into my cab and he goes, "Hey, you like baseball, kid?" I was like, "Yeah." He goes, "I'll tell you, these guys aren't as tough as they were back when I managed." I was like, "Oh, it's a baseball manager."
0: So
1: the guy's like, "My name is Red Shandist, and he managed the St. Louis Cardinals and bloppity-boo."
0: Cool.
1: Told me about Dizzy Dean and Daffy Dean and Babe Ruth and Ty Cobb, and I was like, "This is amazing."
0: Wow.
1: And he signed me an autograph. And I went home and Googled the guy. The guy had died 30 years earlier.
0: Oh,
1: straight up. So either I was talking to a ghost or the guy you rode in on the subway with.
0: Right.
1: America. Go ahead.
0: That's really cool. We were at the Biltmore and we were there with my parents, and my dad started talking to a guy and he said, "Oh, we watch Fox News." And he had recognized us, and he said he was Ty Cobb's, would it be son or grandson?
1: He could be either. I mean, if he's son, though, he's old, but still.
0: Okay, then no, it was probably his grandson.
1: That's rad.
0: Yeah, so I've read about Ty Cobb.
1: Yeah, but yours was real. Story. Mine was a ghost.
0: Mine was real.
1: I got to work this out. I've been hanging out with Joe Biden too much. I'm seeing dead people, Ainsley. It's not good. You need to see the bookstore. America, I'm so glad you were born. Ainsley, I'm so glad you were here.
0: It comes out the first week of June, that Tuesday.
1: So go get it.
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6: A better life with Dr. Sanjay Gupta.
7: The risk of stroke goes up for all of us as we age, but for women, the risk really amplifies after menopause. In fact, 1 in 5 women in the United States between the ages of 55 and 75 will have a stroke. But according to a new study carried out by researchers in California, adhering to the Mediterranean diet can significantly lower that risk. One expert said, "We continue to see study after study showing that a predominantly plant-based diet improves all sorts of different outcomes. Now, with this diet in particular, you've seen it lower the risk of certain types of cancer, diabetes, depression, dementia, even gum disease." Now, as a reminder, the Mediterranean diet prioritizes eating vegetables, fruits, beans, olive oil, nuts and fish, and limiting meat and dairy. I'm Dr. Sanjay Gupta, helping you live a better life.
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2: Holy heck, it is Fox Across America with Jimmy Failla. We got some bonus Ainsley Earhart in studio. Of course, the new book, America, I'm So Glad You Were Born. And one of the best things about our country is we're a benevolent country. And joining us now on the show is proof of my benevolence as a broadcaster. This next guest has come a long way since I took him under my arms. I think you would agree, Ainsley.
3: The great Sean Hannity
2: joins us on the line. Seanie!
4: You know, hanging out with Jimmy Failla is unlike any experience that you can even describe on any radio show. It would take a lifetime to figure it out. Look, we just got the UFO files. Jimmy's face was all over it. Couldn't believe it. I mean, it was unreal. First of all, you have Sunshine in studio, mm-hmm. which is awesome. Mm-hmm. I was just watching her on Outnumbered. She did 3 hours this morning. Mm-hmm. It's like Ainsley Day, Media Day, yep. Which is awesome. And, you know, hanging out with Jimmy Failla, though, is Ainsley, you would admit you are at Punchlines and Patriots. A very unique experience.
3: So fun. It was so fun. Y'all going to do it again?
2: We owe Florida, one part of Florida, a makeup, but we haven't figured it out yet. But we should. I mean, Sean was amazing. We had a great time.
3: You were amazing, too.
2: Yeah, well, I was fine. But the problem is, Sean, and you need to know this, Sean, on Long Island, an area you're familiar with, there is a legendary farm stand called Zorn's on Hempstead Turnpike. So yesterday I go in there because for Mother's Day, Jenny and my mom wanted down home food. They wanted Zorn's. So I'm standing online. I am 200th in line. Okay. The manager drags me off the line and she goes, Jimmy Failla. She goes, get in here. She goes, I'll prepare your dinner. You got better things to do than stand online. She goes, but she said this. She goes, promise me you'll tell Sean Hannity to stop making fun of your outfits because she saw your show Friday night.
4: Okay. With all due respect. You need Fox Wardrobe to get in your life because I don't know who picks out those jackets. I mean, and you do have a good line about it. Yeah, it also comes in men's if you're interested.
2: Sure.
4: I'm beating you to your own punchline.
2: Fine.
4: However, is that your real fashion style? Because if it is, you need a massive makeover, man.
2: I want to jump in here because Ainsley, you were there. Punchlines and Patriots, we're backstage. We have a lot of mutual friends in the green room.
3: Right.
2: Every single one of your friends liked my pink jacket. Everyone did.
3: It's very cute. It's his personality, Sean.
2: Sean!
3: You know, it works for him.
2: This is the Fox Weather Department. Sunshine's coming out.
3: What does your wife say? What does your wife say? Does she like it?
2: Jenny's team, Sean, on this one.
3: Yeah.
2: Sean, you got me there.
4: Go ahead. Well, this is what, and we have the best relationship, mm-hmm. and she's called Sunshine for a reason. Mm-hmm. She never gets upset.
2: Yeah.
4: She really doesn't get mad, and mm-hmm. and she wakes up America, so it kind of fits. You. However, you know, there are occasions we're going out and she'll say, what do you think about the blue shirt? What do you think about the white shirt?
3: Okay, well, can I tell the story? Sean loves linen shirts. Mm-hmm. And they're comfortable. He lives in Florida. Mm-hmm. So I got him some nice, pretty linen shirts. Mm-hmm. And in the beginning of our relationship, he would wear the pink ones.
2: Okay.
3: But
4: I wore it twice.
3: Yeah.
4: During
3: the honeymoon phase. During the honeymoon phase.
4: Desire to please.
3: Okay. So he looks so cute in the pink ones. But my other favorite, I like the light blue ones, mm-hmm. and sometimes the white ones. But we found this site on Amazon, and you can get linen shirts that are so inexpensive.
2: Come on.
3: They don't look quite as nice as the expensive ones.
2: Okay.
3: But it's great just if you if you just don't want to spend a lot of money and you want to buy like bulk, right?
2: I love that. But now it sounds like you're giving me the fashion intervention that you said
3: but,
2: I didn't need.
3: But then Sean said, can you order some more colors? So we went out on a limb. We ordered some that were brown. And he walked into my bathroom the other day and he said, and I said, oh, we're going to go with brown. You know, trying to nicely say, he looked like he was going on a safari.
4: What color would you like? I wear it on the podcast.
2: Uh-huh.
4: It's kind of like a man cave, mm-hmm. and you're going to come do the show one day. But anyway, I am blessed to have somebody that cares that I look my best at all times.
3: You look good all the time.
4: I am not a fashion person.
2: No.
4: Jimmy, I'll leave that to you and Ainsley. I got to roll. I got to do a radio show, and I've got to prep. But you're both amazing. Love the show. Love you, Jimmy.
2: Uh-huh.
4: Love Ainsley way more.
2: Listen,
4: God bless you both.
2: I'm going to send you back that rhinestone jacket you lent me for the weekend. Thank you, Sean. You're the best.
4: Yeah, that'll work. All right, brother.
2: There
3: he
2: goes.
3: Bye, Sean.
2: The great Sean Hannity, everybody.
5: Get him out of here.
3: Get him out.
2: I kid. Ainsley, he really is like the funniest dude.
3: He's so generous.
2: I love that.
3: He's the nicest guy.
2: No, he's the best guy you'll ever meet. I mean, that's my favorite thing about Punchlines and Patriots, mm-hmm. is he also gave free karate lessons and
3: beat up my
2: friend William.
3: He does because he is, I'm proud of him. He does mixed martial arts.
2: Yes, he does.
3: Every morning, mm-hmm. in, you know, with his trainer, with his sensei.
2: Yes.
3: And it really comes in handy. He's teaching, like he even teaches my daughter how to do the hammer punch,
2: mm-hmm.
3: and he lets her hit him in his stomach.
2: Of course.
3: And it's good for her just to know a little bit of self-defense.
2: But you know, timing is so important. Like you met him at the right time in your life. Mm-hmm. I met him at the wrong time. I should have met him when I was a cab driver and I was fighting wizards and time travel. I could have used
3: sock
2: some of these.
3: Puppet
2: yes,
3: ladies.
2: I was fighting a sock puppet lady. Come on, Ainsley. We got to go move some books. This was epic.
3: Thank you. Thanks for having me. And thank you for talking about the book. We're excited about it.
2: Of course. America, I'm so glad you were born. If you buy it now, we'll throw in a free linen shirt for Sean Hannity.
3: Yeah,
2: you're the best.
3: I know. Thank you so much.
2: For sure. Back after this.
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13: The risk of stroke goes up for all of us as we age, but for women, the risk really amplifies after menopause. In fact, 1 in 5 women in the United States between the ages of 55 and 75 will have a stroke. But according to a new study carried out by researchers in California, adhering to the Mediterranean diet can significantly lower that risk. One expert said, "We continue to see study after study showing that a predominantly plant-based diet improves all sorts of different outcomes. Now, with this diet in particular, you've seen it lower the risk of certain types of cancer, diabetes, depression, dementia, even gum disease. Now, as a reminder, the Mediterranean diet prioritizes eating vegetables, fruits, beans, olive oil, nuts and fish, and limiting meat and dairy. I'm Dr. Sanjay Gupta, helping you live a better life.
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0: shout out to the great Ainsley Earhart and that Sean Hannity fella she just dragged onto my show. It's all about giving people a chance. When you get on a show this big, you got to try to put the little people on the map. So let's hope that this Hannity fella starts to get some traction in his career. He's been going at it a long time. In a perfect world, he'd be at my level.
1: You are so dumb. You are really dumb. For real.
0: We're just having fun over here. Fox Across America. If you missed Ainsley Earhart and Sean Hannity on the show, you can get the podcast at foxacrossamerica.com, which is also where you can get tickets to see me live. We are going to be in Reno on Saturday night, May the 23rd. At the Bartley Ranch. That is a big damn deal. Those seats, foxcrossamerica.com. Then we go down to Hagerstown, Maryland in June. Then I'm actually home for a bunch of weeks because I got to watch my kid graduate high school, drink my way through all of that sentimental nonsense. That's going to be a heavy one, man. It's the link, man. It's a big deal. It's the only thing that matters in my life. And then in July, we get back on the road. I'm taking Lincoln and Jenny out to the West Coast to do some stand-up. We're going to be in Monterey on July the 17th. We're going to be in Napa July the 18th. And then July the 25th, we are at the Grove in Anaheim. All of those live dates to see the Jackson 3, me, Jenny, and Lincoln, at foxacrossamerica.com. I bring up California because if you've been following any of this ridiculousness, there's two races playing out right now. And one of them has become the victim of what the kids call a self-own. So you got the governor's race, Steve Hilton, trying to end the one-party rule. They haven't had a Republican governor since Gray Davis, all the way, or Arnold Schwarzenegger anyway, who became the governor because of the recall of Gray Davis. Arnold Schwarzenegger was their last Republican governor, technically speaking. Of course, Arnold Schwarzenegger was a Hollywood megastar who starred in a film called Kindergarten Cop, which, I got to be honest, is biologically at odds with the modern belief that men can have babies. All of the transgender identity politics stuff, that was the biggest punchline in the movie Kindergarten Cop.
2: Boys have a penis, girls have a vagina.
0: Now, that was the joke of the year in 1988. But if you fast forwarded 25 years into the state of California, it's now the legitimate policy belief that that little girl was inaccurate and that boys could have uteruses and give birth too. That's a real thing that Democrats have been saying. Okay,
3: that is a fact check false.
0: Of course it is. But I don't want to get sidetracked on that. What I'm trying to tell you is you got Steve Hilton running to be the Republican governor for the first time since Arnold Schwarzenegger. You got Spencer Pratt running to be the Republican mayor. And what do they both have in common? They're both currently the favorites to win. Why? Because one-party rule has really failed the Democrat Party. Because the modern Democrat does not share priorities with anyone. And I'm not saying to get you mad at them. I mean, if you're a Democrat voter, you probably vote that way because you consider yourself an empathetic person who wants to help out, make a difference, and you think government can solve a lot of the world's problems. Okay, that's not the case. There's not a problem government has approached that hasn't become bigger or more costly. Or look no further than California. The homeless problem, Their level of homelessness has doubled, even though the spending has quadrupled. And they try to tell you it's about affordable housing, but it's actually about drugs. People aren't homeless because they got behind on their bills. 93% of the homeless in California are addicted to drugs. So giving them free needles and crack pipes doesn't make them more likely to become housed. It makes them a lot less likely.
4: Correcto mundo.
0: Okay, but you frame this as empathy. You go, well, the Democratic Party is trying to combat the scourge of homelessness. They say people should be allowed to live in tents outside of schools. You got to give them some dignity. Let them live where they want. Give them the crack. Give them the needles. I'm a nice person. But what you don't realize is that is the type of suicidal empathy that makes the problem worse and not better. Okay, there were a lot of good liberals who thought when it was trendy to defund the police that it was actually a good idea to defund the police.
5: You can't handle the truth.
0: It's actually weapons grade stupid. And the only people who didn't want to defund the police were the people living in the neighborhoods the Democrats purported to look out for. Okay, if you live in a high crime area, you'll want the cops around because they're the people you're going to call if there's a problem. And despite all the grandstanding you see on TV about the cops being evil and systemically racist, nobody listening right now can call in with a stat that says cops are harming one race disproportionately to others, unarmed or armed. You don't have the stat. You don't have it. You're welcome to share it. And I'm happy to go, I'm wrong. I'm a former cab driver. I'm not here doing academic story hour where I'm the intellectual be-all end-all. I'm just a regular dude sharing opinions with you. But the Democrats started taking political positions that were, to be charitable, I don't want to say they were anti-human because they're trying to frame this in the name of some sort of empathy. But the point is, humanity suffers because of beliefs like all police are systemically racist and evil. It furthers the distrust between the cops and the community, makes people a lot less likely to count on them, call them, or cooperate with them. And ultimately, what you see is higher rates of violent crime. The black murder rate spiked by 25% in the aftermath of the defund the police movement because places like California and New York literally cut police budgets to the tune of $1 billion.
4: Country is being destroyed by stupid people, by very stupid people.
0: So in this California mayor's race, Spencer Pratt is running on, you know, we'll clean up the homelessness, we'll put more cops on the streets, no more safe injection sites. In political parlance, this is called a self-own. The Democrats who oppose Spencer Pratt took some of the money that was raised to fight fires. Okay, you know that whole fire relief that everyone donated $100 million to? And they made the money go through Act Blue so the Democrat super PACs would have access to your money. It wouldn't go directly to people harmed by the fires. It would go to NGOs that would spend it on whatever the hell they wanted to. And if they needed to support a few high-profile Democrats along the way, so be it. So the Democrats financed this anti-Spencer Pratt ad. But the reason the kids call it a self-own is because everything they're criticizing him for doing are the things most popular with the actual voters.
1: Bingo, man, bingo.
0: Listen to this. They try to tell you Spencer Pratt's the devil because he doesn't want to blow taxpayer money on the homeless for new houses. He's the devil because he wants more cops on the street. This is crazy. Listen to this. Clip 17.
6: Republican Spencer Pratt is the last thing Los Angeles needs for mayor. Pratt opposes using taxpayer money to build brand new houses for our unhoused neighbors, saying it's time for the homeless to get help or get out. Pratt thinks L.A. needs thousands more police officers rather than more social workers. And Republican Spencer Pratt thinks public employee unions should have less power, not more. L.A. is on the right track and needs to stay the course. Vote no on Republican Spencer Pratt.
0: That's amazing. Spencer Pratt doesn't want you throwing more money at the homeless problem to give them houses that they'll use to turn tricks, shoot drugs, and steal all the valuable commodities off of. Guys, they're not homeless because they have nowhere to live. They're homeless because they have addiction problems. And throwing money at a bunch of houses after we've already quadrupled the spending on homelessness and doubled the problem in the process means Spencer Pratt is right for wanting to take a new approach. It is not dignity. It is not empathy to let people wallow in their own filth on a sidewalk. But that's what they're doing in places like L.A., Portland, Seattle. They did it here with the free crack pipes. They're like, these people have a drug problem. And there's a stigma with being a junkie on the streets. We're not going to have them looked down upon because they'll have to do things to get their drugs. They'll turn tricks. They'll commit crimes. But that's not nice of us. Let's just give them the drugs for free. Okay, and that's what they did. And that's how you got safe injection sites and needle exchanges and everything else. That doesn't help them beat the problem. That's a defeatist mentality. We went from just say no to now just say yes. We'll pay for it. Let them shoot up on the sidewalks and trank out. Guys, anybody, if you really want to get really depressed and sort of kind of blown away by the insanity of it all, when you're driving up the 101 in San Francisco, okay, you get off around Van Ness, get off at Van Ness and just jump onto Mission Street and just ride Mission Street through the Tenderloin District and tell yourself you're not living in Michael Jackson's Thriller video. Do you know the part of Thriller when it takes a turn and people start coming up out of the manholes and they're all torn up and beat up and some of them look dead and they're zombies and they're crazed and they have these weird looks in their faces? It's really heartbreaking to see that in person on a level that's hard for me to articulate. But I drove Jenny and Lincoln down Mission last summer, not even intentionally. We just got off the 101 because there was a lot of traffic. And I kind of know my way around the city a little bit from being there a bunch. And we drove down the Mission and it's like heartbreaking. Like there's, you know, literally thousands of people just laying around in the road, on the sidewalk, shooting up, turning tricks. One of the saddest, most heartbreaking thing I've ever seen. A guy was in a wheelchair, just kind of like swerving back and forth with one foot. Like he was using one foot to make the thing swerve back and forth. And he just fell over on his side out of the wheelchair. And no one who observed this even made an attempt to help him pick him up or get him back into the chair because they couldn't move themselves. Finally, one guy who was walking by took the wheelchair and walked away with it, knowing he'd have an easier time panhandling as a guy in a wheelchair, even though he didn't actually need one. That's irrelevant to the point. And you get that kind of broken society, that kind of human collapse, when you lean into the drug problem as a good thing and not a bad thing that they need help kicking. So what California's proposing right now, and this is what they're mocking Spencer Pratt for, is he doesn't want to just give these people taxpayer-funded houses that they'll tear to the ground, sell every piece of copper and wiring and everything in between before completely ransacking the place and doing God knows what along the way. The answer is getting these people help, not giving the government another permission slip to spend even more of your money on a problem they want to stick around. And the idea that he supports the cops and wants the cops to come in and fight crime at a time when a lot of California really does look like the extras in the Thriller video, it's not unpopular. He's speaking to voters in a language they understand, speaking about problems they observe. Well, the Democrats are like, nah, just keep everybody looking like the Thriller video so we can keep getting money to attack a problem that doesn't go away. And that's the craziest part of the whole thing. And since we brought up Thriller, craziest part of Thriller is that Michael was dating a girl.
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18: They want the high court to intervene. I'm Lisa Lucera, Fox News. Virginia Democrats want the Supreme Court to halt a state court ruling blocking new congressional districts.
19: Virginia state Democrats have asked the U.S. Supreme Court to invalidate the state Supreme Court's ruling. The state Supreme Court found the constitutional amendment put before voters authorizing congressional lines to be redrawn violated procedure. Virginia lawmakers have to pass a proposed constitutional amendment twice in two different sessions. And the state Supreme Court ruled that during the first passage, people had already started voting in the 2025 election. Virginia Democrats write that the state's high court got this wrong and is depriving voters of their right to lawfully enact districts. The emergency petition falls under the jurisdiction of Chief Justice John Roberts.
18: Fox's Jessica Rosenthal. Meanwhile, the high court has set the stage for Alabama to eliminate one of the two largely black congressional districts before the midterm elections. This follows last month's decision by the court to strike down a majority black House district in Louisiana as an unconstitutional racial gerrymander. 18 Americans who were on that cruise ship where hantavirus broke out are back in the U.S.
20: One who had conflicting test results but no symptoms is in a biocontainment unit at the University of Nebraska Medical Center, while two passengers who had traveled together were taken to Emory University Hospital in Atlanta. The remaining 15 passengers are staying in hotel-style accommodations at Nebraska Medical Center for observation.
18: Fox's Jonathan Sarri in Omaha. Three people died from the virus, though health officials say the spread from human to human is very rare. President Trump says the Iran ceasefire is on life support after he rejected Tehran's response to end the conflict over the weekend. The president said the proposal included some concessions, but it did not include a plan for Iran to end its nuclear program. 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
18: The family of a campus mass shooting victim is suing one of the world's leading AI companies, accusing the company of allowing their product to influence the gunman.
23: The widow of one of two victims killed by a gunman at Florida State University in Tallahassee last year is now suing OpenAI, the company behind ChatGPT, saying the alleged gunman's use of the chatbot should have alerted the company to potential danger. Attorney Bakari Sellers is representing Vandana Joshi.
24: ChatGPT has decided they wanted to place revenue streams. They decided they wanted to place income. They decided they wanted to place the dollar above the lives of everyday average Americans.
23: OpenAI has yet to respond. The company has been the subject of legal action over its use by other mass shooters and suicide victims. In Miami, Eben Brown, Fox News.
18: Google says it's disrupted a criminal group's attempt to use artificial intelligence to exploit another company's digital vulnerability. Google shared limited information about the hackers and the target, but a company executive said it represents a moment cybersecurity experts have warned about for years. Memorial Day is 2 weeks from today, and a lot of people have trips planned.
25: It'll be a record Memorial Day travel weekend, AAA predicts, with more than 39 million Americans taking road trips between that Thursday and Monday. Gas prices at more than $4.50 a gallon are way higher than the national average of $3.17 last Memorial Day. The heaviest traffic is expected Thursday and Friday between 3 and 6 p.m. and then Monday afternoon, with Sunday the lightest day. AAA says more than 3.6 million are expected to fly somewhere. Average airfares for the weekend are 6% lower than last year, $800 round trip, based on when people booked, mostly before higher jet fuel prices started affecting airfares. Most popular destinations in the U.S. this year, Orlando, Seattle, and New York City. Overseas, it's Rome, Vancouver, and Paris.
18: Fox's Chris Foster. I'm Lisa Lacera. This is Fox News.
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1: Oh, hot damn, we got a big one coming up in this hour of Fox Across America. The world is on fire. We're going to roast some marshmallows on the blaze. 888-788-9910 is the phone number. Bruce Blakeman's coming by, a Nassau County executive running to be the governor of the entire state of New York. He is combating Kathy Hochul, a woman who espouses a lot of the woke policies that got us into this mess.
2: Everything woke turns to
1: We'll discuss it at great length in this hour, as I said, 888-788-9910. The rules are the same every day on the show. We don't care what you vote for, what you identify as, what you're attracted to, what you worship. It's America. E pluribus unum. Out of many, we are one, which is a fancy way of saying, I need the ratings. I'm not going to alienate anybody. So be a Republican, be a Democrat, just don't be a bang. As we get underway in the third hour. Couple of things we've touched on so far today. Sean Hannity was on the show. He crashed my interview with Ainsley Earhart, who he is reportedly engaged to. We were talking about all things America and this great land of opportunity that we live in. And then Hannity crashed in and we had a couple of cheap shots at my wardrobe. It was a good time. But what we were largely discussing as a group was the fact that America is the world's most dominant superpower. Because we are a nation of people who are competitively driven to be the best at everything. That's how we won the space race. Okay. We knew Russia wanted to get there first. They were dead set on beating us. So we got creative and we were like, let's go to a studio in Burbank and just fake the whole. I'm kidding. Come on. Stop. What's going on here? Come on, Jimmy. What are you?
3: Why do you do things like that? You're like a crazy person.
1: But the point is, yes, we are a country that has always had a date with destiny of some sort, because the reason we became America is we were the ultimate underdog story. And when we pulled off the win in the championship fight against the dominant empire of the time, which was Britain, we went on to successfully defend that title despite several close calls like the War of 1812 and, of course, the Civil War that we fought to overcome the scourge of slavery and institutionalized racism that still existed in the aftermath of the Civil War went away once and for all in 1964 when we finally signed the Civil Rights Act, much to the chagrin of the Southern Dixiecrats who did not want full-blown school integration, who did not want full-blown societal integration. If you remember, it's Joe Biden famously quoted as saying he didn't support integrated school busing because he didn't want his kids growing up in a racial jungle.
2: Do you have a problem figuring out whether you're for me or Trump and you ain't black?
1: Pretty crazy. But I bring it up because the thing we're going to talk about in this hour with a guy like Bruce Blakeman, who is running to be the governor of New York, every state race now, local race, state race, it's all been nationalized. Everybody now runs for office on they'll stand up to Donald Trump. Whether they will or they won't, okay, ever interact with him once in their lives, they will say, we'll stand up to Donald Trump. Why? Because they're getting people to vote their emotions instead of voting for actual quality of life issues at the local level. Let me give an example. This weekend, if you came to see me in Omaha, you went to a place called the Astro over in La Vista, just an outrageous place. Really, Brandon, who was kind of managing the show backstage, Bailey, who's the GM of the whole venue, they were just some of the most top shelf people you'd ever hope to come across. And on the way to meeting them and doing my show, which again is very much when you see me live, it's very be a Republican, be a Democrat, don't be a. I tell plenty of jokes about the Republicans, plenty of jokes about Trump. You're a comedian. You're just there to hold up a mirror to the world and kind of laugh at the funhouse version of it. But I saw probably 15 ads for Kishla Askins. I don't know Kishla Askins. I don't know her. Okay. But Kishla Askins is running as a 30-year U.S. Navy veteran, which sounds great to me, for a House seat in Nebraska too. And every Kishla Askins ad that I saw was about how Kishla Askins will take the fight to Donald Trump and will make sure Donald Trump doesn't come after women's rights and abortion. I'm like, God, this is all pretend. Donald Trump is the only president in history to have a female campaign manager win the White House. Do you know that? There's only two campaigns in history where a woman led the winning presidential campaign. Both of them were Donald Trump's. Kellyanne Conway in 2016. Then Kellyanne Conway did not run the campaign in 2020. Brad Pascal did. Okay, and things went a little sideways in 2020.
4: It was stolen.
1: I don't know what happened, but the point is Trump was no longer the president. Okay, but along came Susie Wiles. And in 2024, Trump's second presidential win, also chaired by a woman. Trump is not trying to take away women's rights. Trump has not proposed anything remotely related to abortion. Okay, and when the Supreme Court overturned Roe versus Wade, did they actually go out and ban abortion?
5: Not even close!
1: No, they kicked it back to the states. So if you're in a liberal state that supports abortion, you have more access now than you did before the Roe v. Wade overturn. Or the Dobbs decision is what it was ultimately called. Okay, if you live in a red state, things have probably gotten a little tighter, but nowhere has it been banned or criminalized like they said it would be. And there's no initiative on the ballot right now that would change anything. So when I see a Kishla Askins ad of like, she'll protect your abortion rights, you're running on pretend stuff. And what is the right you're actually running on? Killing a baby? How did it go from safe, legal, and rare to we'll advertise this as the lead on a highway road sign? Which is what I read all over Nebraska. Do you know how many, if you're listening to me right now, if you're driving on 275, okay, you definitely saw billboards that were just straight abortion helplines, abortion tip list, support lines, all of that. They were everywhere. If you were driving down 10th Street in Omaha, if you were anywhere near Charles Schwab Stadium, okay, if you went across the to Council Bluffs right there on the border, what's the first billboard you saw? Kishla Atkins, we'll save abortion. And everyone running for office now, no matter where they happen to be in this country, if they're a Democrat, they're running on shill, heel, they'll stand up to Trump, although Trump is never going to interact with them once in their entire time in politics because he doesn't deal with the issue that they're running on. And when you run on pretend stuff, you end up with real problems because no one's addressing the actual quality of life issues other than, to his credit, Trump. Think of how hard Democrats fought him in places like D.C. and Memphis because he wanted to send in the National Guard to get crime under control. We're sitting here a year later with the lowest recorded murder rate in the history of this country. But if the Democrats had their way, those troops wouldn't have went in and the murder rate would be the same. Because that wasn't even an issue they were, you know, they were pretending to care about. Look at Chicago right now. Do you know right now as I sit here, more people have died in Chicago since the Iranian war broke out than have died in Iran? More Americans have died in Chicago than they have in a war that's on its way into its almost conclusion of its full second month. Okay, we're not even at the 60-day mark, but more people have died in Chicago in that window, and it's about 3-1 if we were going to be accurate. But don't worry, because whoever's running in Chicago will stand up to Donald Trump. And that's what's happening all over the country. People are running on either some type of anti-Trump animus catering to the woke white people who aren't affected by anything a president does because they're rich and they don't have to care, so they can vote their feelings instead of the quality of life they see around him. Like everyone in New York, it's no different with Mamdani. Every rich white person who voted for Mamdani either has a house in the Hamptons, a house in Martha's Vineyard, or a house in Greenwich, Connecticut that they go to every Friday around lunchtime. Okay, every Friday around noon, the well-to-do in New York leave New York. They have that kind of money. They don't take mass transit. So the fact that our murder rate is up 300% on the subway right now doesn't matter to them because they don't take the subway. It's one of the funniest moments you have as a comic on your way up is when you start to play rich crowds, like you get hired to do a benefit. You know, you get brought in for some NFL charity event or some Major League Baseball thing. I've done all kinds of wild gigs like that. You realize you're telling jokes to a crowd that doesn't get them because they don't share your life experience. I'm not making this up. I did a pretty high-end Alzheimer's benefit, and I was new to comedy. It's like 10 years ago, and I was telling jokes about the subway, and it dawned on me three jokes in, none of them take the actual subway. Like, that's a real thing.
6: Oh, my mistake.
1: Okay, but so much of our politics now are defined by people who don't share your experiences. Like AOC gets out there every day in my home state of New York and tells you the rich are the devil. AOC said with a straight face that the Revolutionary War okay, was about fighting the rich, fighting the billionaires of our time. This is a real thing, she said. Clip 8.
4: You look at Thomas Jefferson writing to Madison in revolt of British aristocracy. The American Revolution was against the billionaires of their time. And so it's actually the most American thing in the world for us to be fighting for the working class. And it's actually patently un-American to try to aspire to transform our country into a place of kings.
5: Some of these women, they're so stupid.
1: Really? Are we trying to transform our democracy in a place of kings? Okay, Trump's trying to limit the size of the government. And by the way, you know who lined up to take a selfie with the king? AOC, when the king was here from England.
7: She is a fraud, a phony, a woman without a moral core, a regular two-faced, mealy-mouthed politician who swings with the wind.
1: So you understand, so much of what the Democrats are running on is just pretend. And AOC wants you to be mad at the rich. Do you know why we fought the Revolutionary War? Because we had an oppressive government. It was so massive that it took our tax bill to the moon. And we felt we weren't being adequately represented for all the taxes we were paying. That's what the Boston Tea Party was about. That's what the American Revolution came down to, is we wanted the right to self-determination. We wanted a government that was representative of its people. Not the one AOC proposes, where the taxpayers end up giving 60% of their salary to the government to fund a lot of things people should be doing for themselves. When you think about it in those terms, okay, what you ultimately realize is, yes, AOC is obviously historically illiterate because she was taught class warfare. That's her entree into economics. The rich are getting free stuff. And that's a bad thing for the rest of us. When in reality, 1% of America's income earners pay 50% of the taxes. That's not equitable. That's not fair. Never mind that that 1% is what ultimately drives the economy with so much of their spending. Never mind that that 1% does most of the job creating in this country. Okay, so people get jobs because of that 1%. Restaurants get customers. Realtors sell houses. Schools get children. Teachers get salaries, goods get purchased and shipped, and so many driving economic forces happen when you take the bureaucratic boot off the necks of the taxpayers and let capitalism flourish. But what she's trying to tell you is we need to put the thumb on the scale of our economy, and we need to hold back the achievers in society and force them to live under a government-run system. Which is exactly what we didn't want to do when we decided to send a big middle finger over to Great Britain and tell the king to go screw. At which point, he made the military tactical decision to bring an army full of people wearing bright red jackets into the forest for actual combat.
8: This could be a problem.
1: So much of a problem that we left there with our freedom. That people like AOC try to take away by forcing you to depend more on the government. She's literally preaching the opposite of what she says she stands for. But she's doing it, why? Because if you can get people to run on their emotions instead of the facts, they're a lot more likely to choose Democrats.
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16: A Better Life with Dr. Sanjay Gupta.
17: If you are the parent of an infant, it can be really hard to find baby foods that are truly healthy for your child. According to a new study out of UNC Chapel Hill, almost three-quarters of baby foods are ultra-processed and may contain additives that are linked to potential health problems later in life. The study's lead author said what shocked her was that the top ingredient in 71% of these baby foods wasn't a fruit or vegetable, it was one or more additives that babies' guts are not fully developed enough to be able to handle. Eating the right food at this stage of life is so important, because this is when children begin developing dietary preferences for the rest of their lives. So take the extra time to look at the ingredient labels on the foods you are buying. You're going to want short lists and also ingredients that you recognize. I'm Dr. Sanjay Gupta, helping you live a better life.
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0: with saying something in front of a massive audience that's provably and demonstrably untrue. And I find it fascinating. This is Rick Klein. He is ABC's Washington bureau chief. That's what he does. He's in charge of the whole Washington bureau for ABC.
1: He is so full of this guy.
0: Is he ever? Because here he is saying there's almost an erasing of political power for black voters potentially in the South. That's what this redistricting is. Guys, your votes do not go up or down in value based on districting, okay? And black voters would only be losing political power if the assumption is that all black people can only vote for one political party. But I got to be honest with you. I mean,
2: race is not where the line is drawn. It's God's side and the other side.
0: Think of Memphis as a great example. They're like, wow, they just erased a black congressional seat. Except for only one small problem. Okay, Memphis is represented by a white Democrat named Steve Cohen.
3: Step into my office.
4: Why?
3: Because you're fired.
0: But here is Rick Klein trying to make this case. This is clip six.
5: And this is really striking. This is what the congressional delegations in the South looked like after 2024. You see some big blue areas. Those are usually majority-minority districts, often majority-black districts that, because of the Voting Rights Act, even if you were in a Republican state, you had to leave space for that. Now, we don't know what's going to happen in 2028, but this is a New York Times analysis of one scenario. You can see all of those big blue areas just squeezed down to the tiny specks, and there's almost an erasing of political power for black voters potentially in the South. You're talking about more than a dozen seats that could be lost. And in the immediate term and maybe even a longer term, you're talking about a situation where Democrats might be essentially shut out of representation in Congress through much of the South.
0: Oh, so is it about black voters or is it about Democrat power?
6: Ah, you have a good eye, my man.
0: Did you hear that? The old quiet part out loud. This ain't about black people being shut out. This is about Democrats.
6: Bingo.
0: The party is always more important than the people. You have to know this. If it's about race and race only, how does Barack Obama go from lecturing black men to vote for Kamala because she's the sister, but then campaigning for Abigail Spanberger in Virginia, who's running against Winsome Sears, a black woman? He literally said the word, we got a sister on the ballot, and I'm hearing some rumblings that the brothers ain't going to be turning up, but she shares your view. She's got your back. Never mind that Kamala Harris bragged about locking up nonviolent people for smoking pot as an attorney general, and then ran for office by saying, I smoked pot when I listened to Tupac and Biggie in college, except Tupac and Biggie weren't even in middle school when she was in college, and they had never put out a single solitary album. I mean, come on.
7: Kamala is a lying sociopath. Fact checked.
0: But Obama told you you had to vote for her because it was about protecting the black community. And then he went out and campaigned for the white woman against the black gubernatorial candidate. Bruce Blakeman sees through the BS. He's running against a white lady, Kathy Hochul, who's proof that we might have life on other planets. We'll discuss it next.
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11: What are the chances you are listening to this while drinking a nice hot cup of coffee? If so, don't let me stop you. For years, we've been reporting on the health benefits of coffee, and that's not going to stop today. A new study, this one out of Harvard School of Public Health, found that coffee and tea could help lower your risk of developing dementia. People who enjoyed 1 to 3

0: caffeinated cups a day saw the biggest impact. In addition to the caffeine, coffee contains hundreds of bioactive compounds that can influence inflammation, glucose metabolism, vascular function, and oxidative stress. It's also possible coffee drinkers might be doing other things that keep them healthy. Eating a more balanced diet, getting plenty of exercise, sleep, not smoking, or drinking too much alcohol. And finally, staying socially active. I'm Dr. Sanjay Gupta, helping you live a better life.
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0: with Fox Across America with Jimmy Fallon. You can always tell what the control room thinks of the guest by how good of an intro song they give him. I don't think there's a higher honor than Appetite for Destruction by Guns N' Roses. But our next guest has an appetite to be the next governor of New York State. And man, oh boy, do we need him. Welcome to the jungle, Nassau County Executive Bruce Blakeman. Good to see you, man.
1: Thanks very much, Jimmy. It's great to be with you.
0: They played you on the Guns N' Roses. That means you got respect in there. That matters.
1: Hey, listen, you know, as they say in the neighborhood, I'm OG.
0: You want to know why you are OG? Okay, because you're running to be the governor of a state and you're trying to put the citizens of that state first. That's very old school. Okay, in a sanctuary state like New York, the average person doesn't feel like a priority under Kathy Hochul. Would you not agree?
1: Well, every place I go in New York State, Jimmy, people are miserable. It doesn't matter whether I'm in Rochester, Syracuse, Binghamton, out on Long Island, in the Bronx, as I was earlier today. People are miserable under Kathy Hochul. We're the most overtaxed state in the United States. Our electric bills are 70% higher than the national average.
0: That's crazy.
1: And we have the most pro-criminal governor in the whole United States of America. So people aren't happy. They want a governor that's going to care about them and their families, that's going to put New Yorkers first, not a governor that spends $8 billion on illegal migrants who haven't earned a thing. They're not New Yorkers. They're not Americans. They come here from all over the country. They came here illegally because we're a magnet. We give them free housing, free food, free transportation, free cell phone. What's in it for New Yorkers? Nothing. We're paying the whole thing. New Yorkers want a governor that puts them first, cares about them, and that's exactly what I will do.
0: Well, it's refreshing to hear because under the current plan, what's in it for New Yorkers is Florida. That's what's in it for New Yorkers. She's chased away so much wealth. Did you happen to see the Kathy Hochul clip? It's probably 2 months old now, where she said, you know, if you want to help the state, you can tell people down in Palm Beach to move back. But she was the one who told them to leave in the first place.
1: It's absolutely bizarre. I'll tell you, Jimmy, when I saw it, I didn't believe it.
0: Yeah.
1: I thought it was AI. I thought it was maybe a Saturday Night Live skit. I did not believe that she would actually say something like that when she's the one that drove everybody away and she hasn't changed her policies one bit. Why would they come back? They left because of her. So she thinks just because she begs them to come back, they're coming back. They'll come back for me because I will lower taxes. I will cut electric bills in half and I will hire more cops and make sure that our communities are safe.
0: Yeah, that we love. We're talking to Bruce Blakeman, Nassau County Executive, GOP candidate for governor here in the great state of New York. Now, you know all too well as a Nassau County Executive how important cops are. And, you know, we always say on this show, society always understood this issue because we all grew up playing two games in our backyards. We played cops and robbers and we played cowboys and Elizabeth Warrens. Okay. And we always knew who the good guys were in cops and robbers. How did we get to a place in New York where Kathy Hochul, there is more empathy for the criminal right now than there is for the guy following the law? We just had another one of these attacks here in New York. I feel like it's as simple as time. Like, we should be able to know we need more support for the people following the law than the people breaking it. Can you break through on that?
1: Well, you're exactly right. Kathy Hochul is more interested in making sure that biological males play on girls' teams. I mean, that's just something, it's unbelievable because when you think about it, our parents would never have allowed that. Mm-hmm. They wouldn't allow biological males in girls' locker rooms or bathrooms. And to play on their teams and basically steal their spot on the team is absolutely terrible. And that's how they're completely out of touch. Kathy Hochul and Zohran Mamdani are living in a universe of un-American values.
0: Yeah.
1: They are people who believe in collectivism. That means no property rights, no individual freedom, no capitalism. I want to be the governor that makes people happy by putting more money in their pocket, creating better jobs, having economic development. When people have more money in their pocket, they get to make the choices about how they want to spend their money and not have government decide that we're going to give all this money to illegal migrants. Mm-hmm. They're giving away our money.
0: Yep.
1: It's absolutely wrong. There's nothing in it for us. And that's why I'm running, is because the whole world is upside down with Mamdani and Hochul. It's completely antithetical to the values that our parents taught us.
0: Yeah, 100%. We're talking to Bruce Blakeman, and I will say this too. You know, this whole class warfare thing, because it's not unique to New York. Like, the national platform for the Democratic Party is the rich are somehow evil and they don't pay their fair share. But what they don't get is, I mean, obviously, statistically, it's not true. 1% of the upper income earners pay 50% of the taxes. But the bigger problem is, you know, the American dream is not to eat the rich. It's to become them someday. So aren't they kind of breaking society's compass by starting such a class warfare narrative at the national level?
1: When rich people leave and they have choices, they can leave. The middle class can't. They don't have the same choices.
0: Mm-hmm.
1: Rich people can go anywhere, Boca Raton, Miami, Scottsdale, Arizona, Dallas. They can go to Charleston, South Carolina. They can take their money with them. But when they leave, who's going to pick up the tax burden? Yeah. It's going to be the middle class. When they leave, how is that going to affect the carpenter, the electrician, the plumber, the dry cleaners, the waiter, the waitress, the cleaning service? It's just a bad policy to make people who are successful the enemy. We should be creating economic prosperity. We should be creating jobs. New York State, Jimmy, is number 41 among 50 states in economic development.
0: Wow.
1: That is a national embarrassment. Think of it. The once former great empire state, the place where you would go to fulfill your dreams, is now 41 out of 50 states in economic development. I want to make people more prosperous. Kathy Hochul and Zohra Mamdani want to make you poor, because if you're poor, they can control every aspect of your life.
0: Mm-hmm. No, it's a great point. And I think that's that government, the codependency is what they're ultimately pushing. But the more people that depend on the government, the higher the tax bill is going to get. And as you said, if the people paying that tax bill leave, the middle class inevitably is the one getting hit. You know, I think that's the biggest fool's errand of the whole thing, is it's disguised as helping the little guy. But I think the little guy is getting screwed the hardest. And I wanted to ask you about that, because you talked earlier about electric bills. The end result of these electric issues that we have is essentially there because they've invested so much of their agenda into the green energy, Green New Deal outlook on life. Is that not what's basically running up our electric tab?
1: When you look at your electric bill in New York, only 30% goes for energy.
0: Yeah.
1: The rest goes for taxes. Yeah, they tax your electric bill. Excessive delivery costs, that's a way to scam you out of more money. And the green energy scam, which is basically a science project that you pay for, that invests in science projects that produce very little energy and are the most costly form of energy, especially when we're sitting on one of the largest natural gas reserves in the world here in New York. Kathy Hochul won't let us drill, but she buys the same natural gas from Pennsylvania, the same reserves as New York, and we have to pay Pennsylvania for natural gas when we have it here. So that's why energy costs are 70% higher than the national average. I will cut them in half when I become governor. It's gotten excessive. These green energy scams, like putting solar panels on rich farmland upstate New York. I went to one of those solar farms, Jimmy. It was under snow for 3 months. It's a scam. So the bottom line is that ends on day one when I become governor. We're going to put more money in people's pockets. Hey, I want to tell you a quick story. Jimmy, you got a minute?
0: Yeah, for sure.
1: So I'm at a Bronx diner today, Jimmy's Grand Cafe in the Bronx, earlier today. And the owner, Jimmy, was telling me the story that his electric bill this last month went up to $16,000.
0: What? That's crazy.
1: That's for 1 month. Do you know how many hamburgers he's got to sell just to pay his electric bill? He's got to sell over 1,000 hamburgers to pay his electric bill each and every month. It's gotten crazy. And it's all because of Kathy Hochul.
0: Yeah, I mean, he should be able to make a living selling hamburgers without needing to get a casino license on the side. That's madness, man. And it's
1: crazy.
0: Yeah, and I just, listen, the thing I really appreciate about this conversation is there hasn't been a lot of interest paid in the working class experience in the last 8 or 10 years in New York. That's been my frustration. As a guy who started out as a cab driver, I see how government, big government, can cripple the little guy, you know? And the fact that you're actually speaking to the little guy's experience instead of the government's experience is what I think gives you so much momentum. The only other thing I'll throw out is I have a radio show and a TV show, but I am a licensed New York City yellow cab driver. Is there any appetite in the Bruce Blakeman campaign, should you make it up to Albany, for me to come out of retirement and maybe drive the governor's limo around? What are we talking? Make me a deal here.
1: Hey, listen, I would put you in my car just for the entertainment value. Forget about driving around because you're a very interesting and funny guy. So I would like to hang out with you just
0: for that.
1: But listen, when you talk about resumes, I've been a bartender, a busboy, a janitor. I worked on the back of a garbage truck. I know what it's like.
0: Yep.
1: And I can tell you right now that people in this state need somebody who wants them to do better and make more money.
0: Amen. All day. And we'll just gloss over the fact that you've clearly seen my driving record and you don't trust me behind the wheel of that limo. And that's fine. No hard feelings. Listen, you know, be a friend of the show. I know we got a big race coming up and we have so many affiliates here in New York that are rooting hard for you to turn this bus around. So let's stay in touch despite the fact that I won't be behind the wheel anytime soon.
1: Well, thank you very much, Jimmy, and I will do. And thank you. May God bless you, and may God bless America.
0: YouTubers, the great Bruce Blakeman, there he goes. And he is squaring off against Kathy Hochul for the governor's mansion up in Albany. If you're listening on WIBX up in Utica, if you're listening on WOR, if you're listening on WRCN or all the stations up in the Finger Lakes, I mean, understand, Bruce Blakeman is a guy with a body of work that he has a blue-collar appeal we haven't seen in a long time in this state because, quite frankly, no one's tried to appeal to them. You know, Kathy Hochul, the last time she was running, she was like, I know some of you guys are Trump voters. Get out of here. We don't want you. Go to Florida. And then what did she say a month ago? Hey, if you want to help the state, you could tell some of those people down in Florida to move back. Guys, the people who fled for Florida ain't coming back. We had one of them on in the last hour. Sean Hannity was on the show. He left. He ain't coming back. Because the truth is, when you pay more in taxes and get a reduction in the quality of life, you learn to resent big government in a way that you'll never be able to forgive it, ever. Because you understand big government thrives not on solving problems, but on prolonging them. And the only way to keep getting elected is to keep those people dependent on the government. But the more people that come dependent on the government, the higher your tax bill is going to go. And when the rich people go, hey, this is stupid. I made $5 million last year. The government took $3 million of it. Okay, and AOC's on my TV saying, I don't pay my fair share in taxes. You've got 60% of my income. And crime is still through the roof. And the schools are failing. And you're raising my property taxes to go with my income taxes. I've got an idea. Why don't I go to a state that has no income tax at all? And that's where they go. But because the government has already committed to the level of entitlement that they have, because the government is already dependent in balancing its budget by raising a specific amount in tax revenue, and because the government is no longer going to be able to draw that revenue from the billionaires they chased away, that bill gets handed to you, the middle class.
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9: You know, it's interesting. For such a long time, I think people thought about diseases as something that mostly happened later in life. Just in recent years, however, we as a society have really begun to think about preventing certain ailments much, much earlier. Case in point, new study out of Northwestern University School of Medicine found the mid-30s are a major turning point for men's heart health. For women, about a decade later. But for the men, this is the time when you really need to be thinking about your heart health seriously. At a bare minimum, start seeing a primary care doctor once a year just to get your blood pressure and cholesterol checked. You can also look up and then do your best to follow what is known as the American Heart Association's Life's Essential Eight. These are things everyone can do to decrease the risk of heart disease. I'm Dr. Sanjay Gupta, helping you live a better life.
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1: That's where Never Give Up comes from. 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

0: Fox Across America with your main man, Jimmy Fallon. We are in the bottom of the ninth on this fine show. Donald Trump floating the idea earlier today that Venezuela could become our 51st state. They're sitting on $40 trillion worth of oil, not to mention some hardcore Major League Baseball talent, Miguel Cabrera for Venezuela, Ronald Acuna. I mean, if we need help spying, Jose Altuve from the Astros, maybe bang on a garbage can, let us know when the next attack is coming. I mean, there's so many great players. Josh, can I just ask you, since I got you here, and I'm just all politicked out, is this a net gain for America, or are we already getting these players anyway?
1: I think it certainly cuts through some of the red tape. So if you're going for that angle, then Donald Trump is cutting the red tape.
0: Okay, I can get behind that. I can get behind that. Save the Yankee, the scouting budget, or whatever the case may be, because you got to pay these ridiculous advance. Mikey, you're a Met guy. You're going to take anybody you can get right now, correct?
2: Yeah. Yeah, absolutely.
0: What are you more desperate for, Mikey? a Met winning streak or a living, breathing woman? What's going on in there?
2: I mean, I'd go option B right now.
0: Would you take the woman over the Mets at this point?
1: I mean, Mikey, there's no scoring going on either way.
0: Mikey, getting shut out on and off the field right now. Is that the truth, Mikey? Well, that just means, doesn't it mean you're due, Mikey? It just means you're due.
2: Yeah, exactly.
0: For a turnaround. I like it.
2: Aaron Judge, a clutch postseason home run.
0: Thank you. We're trying to get back. Don't come at my Yankees. Josh was the one who said you'd not get any. We're going to start a Mikey fund on the radio. Do you remember we were working on getting you a date with one of these women? Weren't we doing that like 2 years ago when we went to Vermont?
2: Yeah, something like that.
0: Is that are we allowed to do that on the air? Can somebody call in from one of these stations?
1: I'm pretty sure money and women is not a good combo.
0: We have the wrong governor candidate. If Elliot Spitzer was running again, we'd be fine. The LoveGov, client number 9. Who could forget? If you missed any of today's show, it is available at foxacrossamerica.com. That's where the good action is. I'm off your TV tonight. I got to watch Lincoln play lacrosse. They've got 2 games left in the season. Tomorrow, I will be back on the Ingram angle. You'll see me back in primetime TV where I belong. And it's going to be a crazy week of Hannity's and Waters and, you know, Fox News Saturday nights and everything in between. But I want to say this because I was so laughing at this commentary earlier. Trump did an event at the White House. And he started doing the old, I've got a friend, he's a real fat slob. I shouldn't say so because it's not nice. That whole thing.
3: Don't call him a fat pig.
0: It's the funniest thing in the world to me as we get off the air today. We're living in such a gonzo moment where you've never had a president say the words, yeah, my buddy's a disheveled man, a real fat slob, if I'm being honest.
3: Sir, please do not call him a fat pig.
0: And you can tell me you don't like it. You can tell me there's no decorum, but you have to admit we are communicating in a raw and honest way that is unprecedented in our politics.
4: So there, stick your Subway sandwich somewhere else.
0: Judge Jeanine, getting one in at the buzzer. I don't know what to tell you. The show's over. Pay up. Get out. We're back here to do it again tomorrow.
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15: The deal is on life support. I'm Lisa Lacera, Fox News. That's what President Trump is saying about the ceasefire between the U.S. and Iran after he got a response from Tehran on the U.S. peace proposal.
16: I would call it the weakest right now after reading the piece of garbage they sent us. I didn't even finish reading it.
15: The Iranian hold on the Strait of Hormuz and the U.S. blockade of Iranian ports are still in place. The president set to travel to China Wednesday to meet with President Xi Jinping.
17: Iran is likely to dominate the agenda as China has both political and economic interests in the Middle East. As the Wall Street Journal points out, President Xi also wants the fighting to stop as Middle East turmoil restricts China's oil supply and shrinks the country's ability to buy Chinese goods. Among other issues, the future of Taiwan, where the U.S. sells billions of dollars worth of weapons. And while China sees Taiwan as its own, the U.S. leaves its label a bit more ambiguous.
15: Fox's Mark Meredith at the White House. A not guilty plea for the man accused of attempting to assassinate President Trump at the White House. Correspondence Ditter has pled not guilty.
18: Cole Allen's defiant not guilty pleas to all the charges he's facing comes as the former educator faces serious allegations, including the charge that he was trying to kill the president the night of the White House Correspondence Dinner. In addition to those not guilty pleas, Allen's legal team stayed busy asking the court to disqualify U.S. Attorney for D.C., Jeanine Pirro, and Acting AG Todd Blanche from the case, since both were at the event where the shooting took place.
15: Fox's Kevin Cork. Allen is also charged with assaulting a federal officer with a deadly weapon and two gun charges. The charge of attempting to assassinate the president carries a maximum sentence of life in prison. Two of the Americans exposed to hantavirus on a cruise ship are being treated at Emory University Hospital in Atlanta. Health officials there say one has symptoms. 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
15: Secretary of War Pete Hegseth suggesting a U.S. senator's comments on matters he says are classified will be reviewed by Pentagon lawyers.
29: Secretary Hegseth said Arizona Democratic Senator Mark Kelly may have shared information on a Sunday news show that was part of a classified briefing. In a post on X, Hegseth said Senator Kelly potentially violated his oath when he discussed the status of missile stockpiles that Kelly claims could take years to replace. Senator Kelly, in response, said that information is similar to what Secretary Hegseth revealed during a recent congressional hearing. Hegseth has previously tried to demote Kelly, who retired from the Air Force as a captain, for taking part in a video warning service members against obeying illegal orders. Gernal Scott, Fox News.
30: How did I lose weight? And I did. Lean, right here. I did. I love this stuff. 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I'm up at like 2:35. 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I never minded being 2:35, but you know what minded? 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
2: Hey, let's jump right into it. It seems like every Monday we've got a stack of news to go through, and every Monday we get to check with former CBS newsman who's now an independent journalist, and you should be definitely subscribed to his Substack. He's got a YouTube channel as well. Well-respected, talking all over the country, Scott McFarland. Welcome back, Scott McFarland. Welcome to America at Night.
3: Hey, McGraw. Best part of my week, brother.
2: There you go. Good to hear you. Good to have you back on. So Alabama, it's an embarrassment of riches for Republicans. The Supreme Court today, in another ruling, now gives Alabama an opportunity to redraw their maps. It seems like another win for Republicans and another demoralizing loss for the Democrats.
3: I think it's a fair way of characterizing it. This one's a little different because they've actually started the absentee voting in Alabama. And now they're being told, we're going to redo this. Same was true in Louisiana. There had been votes cast, and now they're redrawing the maps. And they may try this in Mississippi, too, where primaries are already concluded and nominees have already been officially chosen. There's a different type of level of controversy, McGraw, when you redraw lines after voting has commenced. I think this is unequivocally a victory for Republicans. They think they need to redraw these lines in these southern states to protect the House Republican majority, which seems to be deeply endangered otherwise. But there's an anger that I think is difficult to describe that is emanating not just from the South, but nationwide, because this is viewed as disenfranchising and deliberately diluting the votes of black people. And that has all kinds of Jim Crow hallmarks. And I say that because the NAACP, McGraw, has just put out a statement saying we are witnessing a return to Jim Crow.
2: Yeah. First of all, what are they going to do logistically with people who have already voted? They're going to throw out those votes and make them vote again?
3: In Louisiana, that's absolutely what they're going to do. And we know that because the governor of Louisiana said as much on 60 Minutes last night, that of the 45,000 votes cast, they will be discarded. And those voters will have another chance to vote again. View that as you will, whether that is disenfranchisement or re-enfranchisement. But I'm going to tell you right now, that's a different type of perniciousness to black voters, that they've been voted, they've gone to the ballot box, they've cast their vote, and it's literally being thrown away.
2: Yeah.
3: In Alabama, I don't think they know what they're going to do. All I know is the Republicans in Alabama feel like they have to redraw the lines. They must do so because of what happened in Indiana last week. We talked about this, but Indiana's incumbent Republican state legislators, the Republicans were ousted in primaries by Trump-supported challengers who were challenging them because they did not redraw their lines. And this has become a monster that's been unleashed. And it's just getting started. This is what they can squeeze into the 2026 elections. Wait till next year and wait till you see 50 states or so try to redraw their lines as part of an arms race that's going to be out of control fast.
4: Yeah, and this go around, you might be able to redraw the lines, but you're not going to be able to get different people to run, right? If the lines look differently, somebody else might see a path to run. If it's a little more purple, as a little more red or a little more blue, you might get different candidates. So that's too fast to get different candidates. So when you look at 2028, I guess, right, you're going to have a whole slew of different candidates because the districts are going to look different.
3: Yes and no. It's going to be different in each state. So it is too late in certain states, you'd think, to muster a candidacy if you don't have the infrastructure in place. But you better believe in Louisiana, Alabama, Florida, and Tennessee, where the redrawing is going on as you and I speak, there will be candidates ready for the new lines. Candidates who are not on the radar, who weren't candidates a few days ago, they'll be ready. In Virginia, you got a different story because they're going back to their old lines, or the current lines, if you will. So they got to figure out what to do, but it's probably going to be a whole bunch of candidates dropping out who are kind of keen on running in the new lines, the bluer districts. Now they're back to the old candidates, and it is too late perhaps for somebody to foment a challenge in one of the, old districts. It's going to change state by state, but this type of chaos in May of an election year, we are less than 6 months away. This is not the way things should be, and I don't think anybody would disagree with that maxim.
4: Here's the interesting thing about all this, and I keep bringing this up, and I don't know if anybody will know until it actually happens, but can they slice the salami too thin and have it ricochet and backfire on them and end up electing more Republicans in California or more Democrats in some of these other Republican states?
3: You can bet the farm, the mortgage, and the 16-wheeler that somebody's going to get nailed on that, that somebody's going to lose their seat that wouldn't have otherwise, that would have been safe if not for the redraw. Yes, they're going to try to slice that salami so thin that some pieces are going to fall off the plate. That's me mixing metaphors, but be okay with that for now, McGraw. South Carolina's Democrat Jim Clyburn, the Democrat who represents the bluer district of South Carolina, has warned his colleagues in South Carolina, if you try to draw me out, if you try to dilute my district into multiple Republican seats, one of y'all is going to lose because the Democratic seats can be, voters can be split up and divided and diced and sliced, but they can't be eliminated. And if you start watering down Republican districts in a way of making the state more purple or red, you are going to lose some people. Because Democrats are not only still kicked off at this, they are more galvanized today than they were a week ago. And they were pretty galvanized a week ago. This has unleashed a wave. And the question that will define the next 5.5 months, McGraw, is the wave large enough to crash over the higher levees Republicans are building with redrawing lines?
4: Yeah, stay tuned. Let's talk about Iran, because President Trump had to wait 10 days for them to respond. They responded, and he apparently didn't even finish the memo. He was so upset with their response. He keeps threatening. He keeps drawing lines in the sand, and he doesn't respond. The ceasefire is on fumes. He's sort of boxed himself in a corner, hasn't he?
3: He's admitted the ceasefire is on life support. I think he said it was on some type of life support equipment. Yes, he's boxed himself in. He is against an enemy here that has leverage. And when you have leverage and your enemy has leverage, this is what it looks like. It looks like something that has the protracted level of conflict this has had so far to go much further. This is one of those scenarios where you're going to need a third party potentially to stand in or step up and figure something out. And all signs point to that being China. The president is going there in 48 hours. He is going to China to visit President Xi. And there have been these theories that President Xi could use his influence to somehow reopen the Strait of Hormuz or exact concessions on someone to end this thing. But the fear, McGraw, is that if the U.S. were to seek China's help to get an end to the war the U.S. started, China may ask in return for the U.S. to soften its stance on Taiwan, and that causes a whole cascading series of geopolitical problems for the U.S., for Taiwan, for China, and worldwide. There's no easy exit from this. I think people are becoming resigned to that fact, which means we all need to become more accustomed to paying the gas prices we're paying.
4: Yeah, he also has boxed himself in a corner because unless he sends troops in to get the enriched uranium, He's got to cut some type of deal politically and or diplomatically with the Iranians. And then that's going to be held up against the Obama deal. And if it's as good or worse than the Obama deal, then you have to ask him, why'd you get out of the Obama deal if you couldn't get a better deal?
3: Oh, let me raise you. Let me double the stakes here. You also have to get pay for all this. And at this moment in time, the estimate the administration has given is that this has cost $25 billion in taxpayer money so far. Every estimate in Washington is that is a low ball, that it's likely much more, but they're going to need by orders of magnitude more money for everything you just described. Congress has to approve the money, even though they didn't approve the war. Also, what's the political support for U.S. troops having that mission? What's the political support back home? I don't know what it is. The president argues that ensuring Iran doesn't have a nuke is worth all the cost. Maybe he could convince Americans of that. But right now, the war is wildly unpopular, and you have very skittish Republicans, less than 6 months till an election, who aren't triumphantly championing the idea of sending their constituents into that area on that mission. Real tough stuff ahead.
4: Yeah, it's also emboldened Iran in a sense, because yes, they've been wiped out with all sorts of military campaigns and bombing, but they haven't knocked out Iran's ability to shut down the Strait of Hormuz. So in some sense, Iran is significantly weaker after, what, 9-10 weeks of this, but in some ways, they're actually stronger than they were before this started.
3: Some of their conventional military arsenal is gone, obliterated, as the president says. But this is important. They have new ability to impress their will and instill their will in the Strait of Hormuz, more so than when this all began. And that is quite a bit of firepower to wield in itself.
4: Yeah. You're in Washington, D.C. It must be bizarre to drive by the White House and see the East Room completely demolished. And now, apparently, the Republicans are going to sign off on $1 billion to rebuild it?
3: I don't know if they're going to sign off on it. They're going to propose it. They're going to talk about it. I think when push comes to shove, there's going to be a lot of people queasy about that vote. First of all, it was supposed to be free. We were told it was going to be either Trump paying for it himself or it was going to be private donors, which causes some concern, but at least doesn't impact the taxpayers. Now it's $1 billion just for the security part of the ballroom in the East Wing, and those numbers always go up. They never get that estimate spot on. I don't know how many Republicans want to take that vote. I can tell you how many Democrats want to take that vote. 0.00 Blukarski level people want to take that vote in the Congress that are Democrats. So I don't know where this goes. I think it's a proposal on paper that if somehow they can punt till after the election, that's when they'll do it. And maybe, McGraw, maybe they'll find the votes for it.
4: You know, it's really interesting. A lot of senators like that 60-vote threshold because they can vote with their party and then criticize the other party for blocking it. In this instance, Democrats don't have any power in this, right? Democrats can't stop the Republicans from passing a bill to fund the new ballroom, correct?
3: This bill, that's correct, because they're using some obscure procedure called reconciliation, the Cliff's Notes version of that is they can use that technique a couple times a year to pass things on a party line, even in the Senate. They've chosen to make this one component of reconciliation. So, yeah, Republican votes alone will pass it, but I can't count to 50 in the Republican conference of votes that are certainly a yes for this.
4: Yeah, so you've got the ballroom, then you have the reflecting pool. What's the latest with that? There's something going on there,
3: reflecting
4: too, isn't
3: pool-
4: there?
3: Is a different kind of mess. It's estimated to cost between $10 and $15 million. The painting of the reflecting pool by the Lincoln Memorial to a color of blue that is the kind you see in a backyard swimming pool or a resort swimming pool. Right now, it's kind of a gray, opaque, I shouldn't say that. I should say achromatic reflecting pool because the job of the pool is to literally reflect the Lincoln Memorial and the Washington Monument. If it turns into this, I'm sorry, swimming pool blue, it won't reflect the Washington Monument or the Lincoln Memorial. So there's some concern from historic preservationists that this is not what the reflecting pool is supposed to be. Turning it into some gaudy blue may kind of interrupt the history of the reflecting pool, which is where Martin Luther King gave the I Have a Dream speech. What's more, it seems the president circumvented Congress, didn't get their approval for this, and you need Congress's approval. So this is all a big, fat lawsuit that has just begun and will take many months, just like the changes to the Kennedy Center and that aforementioned ballroom.
4: Yeah, really very interesting when it's all said and done. You have to wonder that if President Trump gets the to do anything he wants, the next president can come in and do whatever he wants. So if you don't have to get Congress's approval, then the next guy doesn't have to get Congress's approval.
3: That is the political story of 2027 and 2028. We're going to talk about that a lot. Does the next president try to restore the norms, or is the next president under a mandate from his or her party to continue to fight fire with fire? All these things, pardons, Washington renovations, the use of the powers of the Justice Department against political enemies. Will the next president restore it, or will the next president be required to double down by his or her own party? It's the defining story politically of the next few years and of the next few years of our lives.
4: Scott McFarland, 1 minute left. Where is J.D. Vance and where is Marco Rubio and all this China-Iran stuff? They don't seem to be anywhere in the room.
3: They certainly have divergent futures if they're both going to run for the nomination. Mutually exclusive victories for each man. And that's also the political story in the Republican conference for the next 2 years. Both is keen on running. How do you box out the other one? And how do you not infringe on the other one's interests? I think when it comes to Iran, the Secretary of State's very much in the room. And J.D. Vance, who's been very dovish on military and wars, has been somewhat absent. See if that pivots, if that changes. Yeah.
4: Scott McFarland, our guest every Monday. His Substack is at McFarland News. He's on Substack. He's on YouTube. Check him out. Follow him. He is one of the best in the business. Independent, fair-minded, right down the middle. Scott McFarland, thanks for checking in, as always. Have a good week.
3: Talk to you next week.
4: You got it. America at Night, back in a moment.
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17: 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It appears by its own numbers, the U.S. government seems insolvent. It's reported that the Treasury shows about $6 trillion in assets and over $47 trillion in liabilities. 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

0: what's your new book? And he said, my new book is about tubas. And he was such an interesting guy. I said, let's get him back on the show to talk about his book called The Perfect Tuba. The man researched the drug trade and America's battle with drug addiction. And he's turned his attention from that to talk about the perfect tuba. And I didn't know this, but did you know that the tuba was invented in 1835? It's the newest horn instrument. I didn't know that. So next hour, we're going to talk about the tuba. Right now, though, when we come back, we're going to talk to an epidemiologist from Harvard to talk about what's going on with the Hantavirus. And then also a little bit later on, we're going to check in with somebody in Omaha. 17 of those shipmates who are on that ship are being quarantined in Omaha. So we'll have a chance to talk with that. Apparently, Omaha is the place to go. They had Ebola patients there during the brief time we had that Ebola outbreak. Of course, they were instrumental with COVID-19. And now they are treating 17 of the people who are on that ship. So we'll get a chance to find out from the University of Nebraska Medical Center and what's going on there as they try and sort of tamp this down and relax the fears, right? Assuage the fears that people have of PTSD over, could this be another COVID-19? So we're going to talk about that a little bit later on. Plus, of course, open phones in hour number 3. Stay right there. An epidemiologist from Harvard. We're going to get the facts about this virus, the good and the bad. We'll do that in a moment. America at Night, just getting started.
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21: Fox News, I'm Ted Lindner. The 18 Americans on the Hantavirus exposed cruise ship are back in the U.S. where they're being assessed and monitored during a quarantine period. Fox's Jonathan Sarin.
22: Today, health authorities in Maryland announced that they're monitoring two residents who were not on the cruise ship but may have had exposure to one of the cruise ship passengers who got off earlier and was on a flight with them abroad.
21: And two of the American cruise ship passengers exposed to Hantavirus being treated and monitored at a university hospital in Atlanta.
23: Of the two patients now at Emory University Hospital, one has symptoms. The other is a close contact case. The World Health Organization recommends 6 weeks of monitoring as the disease runs its course.
21: And that's Fox's Grinnell Scott. The 18 Americans arriving back in the U.S. Monday morning after returning from the cruise where three died from Hantavirus. 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
11: A better life with Dr. Sanjay Gupta.
12: You know, it's interesting. For such a long time, I think people thought about diseases as something that mostly happened later in life. Just in recent years, however, we as a society have really begun to think about preventing certain ailments much, much earlier. Case in point, new study out of Northwestern University School of Medicine found the mid-30s are a major turning point for men's heart health. For women, about a decade later. But for the men, this is the time when you really need to be thinking about your heart health seriously. At a bare minimum, start seeing a primary care doctor once a year just to get your blood pressure and cholesterol checked. You can also look up and then do your best to follow what is known as the American Heart Association's Life's Essential Eight. These are things everyone can do to decrease their risk of heart disease. I'm Dr. Sanjay Gupta, helping you live a better life.
13: News and information, KLIF.
14: Welcome to America at Night with McGraw-Milhaven.
15: Whole lot of questions, not a lot of answers about the Hantavirus as this starts to take center stage because many of the Americans arrived this morning in Epley Airport in Omaha. They were wearing masks, carrying a plastic bag with their belongings, and they were quickly assessed by a team of doctors and loaded them into the National Quarantine Unit. It's part of the University of Nebraska Medical Center. To talk about all of this and what does it mean and what do we know, Dr. William Hanage is an epidemiologist at Harvard, the T.H. Chan School of Public Health. Doctor, welcome to America at Night.
16: Hi, McGraw. It's great to be with you. And please call me Bill. Okay. Only my mother called me William.
15: Okay, Bill, will do. Let's get right to it. A lot of people have PTSD when they start to hear about this virus, people getting sick, people being quarantined. And then, of course, the Internet is full of misinformation, half-truths. Let's get it straight from the person who knows. How contagious is this Hantavirus? And we have apparently some type of human-to-human contact, do we not?
16: Oh, we certainly do. We certainly have human-to-human transmission, but there are a lot of very important differences from COVID. Believe me, this is nothing at all like COVID. It is less transmissible, and importantly, it is transmissible from people who have symptoms. There seems to be very little pre-symptomatic transmission, and that makes it a very, very, very different kettle of fish.
15: Okay, let's talk about some of the patients in Omaha. They're saying that some are testing positive, but are asymptomatic, which means they're test positive, but they aren't showing any signs of being ill?
16: Uh-huh. That's right. And I think it's important to note that the tests that we use here are extremely sensitive, and so they will detect even quite small amounts of the virus. And so I think we need to be very careful before we start saying that somebody is testing positive and capable of transmitting. And we also have to remember that people could have symptoms from some other respiratory virus. In fact, I'm hearing just now that some of those people who have been coming back with symptoms have actually tested positive for another virus. And so it's not Hantavirus.
15: If you are diagnosed with the Hantavirus, There is no cure. There is no vaccine. But what are the chances of you getting deathly ill or just getting a cold and getting better on your own?
16: The chances of getting deathly ill are unfortunately really high. This is an extremely, extremely nasty disease, and nobody should want to have it. The fatality rate is somewhere between 30 to 40% among cases. There may be milder ones that we don't detect so much, but it's certainly very different from COVID, where the equivalent figure would be something like 0.5%. So again, it's not COVID. It's much nastier, but fortunately, you're much less likely to end up being exposed to it.
15: Why does it take sometimes up to 8 weeks for this virus to show itself?
16: That's a great question, and one of the things that we don't really have a great answer to at the moment. It may be something to do with the amount of virus that gets into people in the first place. It may be something to do with the nature of an individual's immune system. But there is a very big variation in the incubation time. That's something which matters a lot, because people can be incubating this for, it seems, based on previous outbreaks, up to 42 days. And that means that the people who we're going to be asking to stay in quarantine are going to have to be in there for a long time. And they're going to have to be in there for a long time, and we're going to be needing to support them.
15: We haven't heard of this Hantavirus, and all of a sudden you had the Gene Hackman story down in New Mexico, and now you have this story. Has this been around a while? Why are we starting to hear more and more about this disease?
16: Oh, it's interesting you say that. Funnily enough, the first place I ever lived in the United States, you can tell from my voice, by the way, that I'm not originally from the United States. The first place I ever lived was in Boulder, Colorado, and that was around the time that the first hantavirus outbreaks in the Four Corners region were being investigated and studied. And since then, we've only learned more about these viruses. The virus that was involved in the death of Gene Hackman's wife is different from the one that is causing this outbreak. The hantaviruses that we find in the United States are not capable of human-to-human transmission. We've never seen that happen. Whereas this virus, which is the Andes hantavirus, is capable of human-to-human transmission. We've seen it before, and it's not a particular surprise that we're seeing it now.
15: How much contact do you need to get it from another human?
16: Well, we have, our knowledge about this is based upon an outbreak that happened in 2018 in Argentina, which was really well studied. What was found there was that the highest probability of transmission, and people investigated this using genetics and all sorts of stuff to figure out transmission pairs, was associated with close contact during large gatherings with a case that was either just symptomatic or had been symptomatic for a while or was becoming symptomatic. Now, the exact mode of transmission, it seems to be droplets, something like that, but I also don't want to get too hung up on that because, you know, that's going to give other people COVID PTSD because of the fact that, you know, people would say, oh, it's this mode, it's this mode, it's that mode. It's like, what we do know is that this virus is not very transmissible. At least, certainly not, from people who do not yet have symptoms.
15: But, I mean, do you need to have lunch with somebody? Do you need to use the same fork? Do you have to sleep in the same bed? How much close contact do you need to eventually possibly get it from another human?
16: It's not an all or nothing answer, unfortunately. The more close contact you have, the more likely it's going to be. If you have a very fleeting contact, then chances are it's not going to happen. The more contact you have, the more likely it is.
15: Dr. William Hanage is a epidemiologist with Harvard. He wants me to call him Bill, so I will. Bill, take me through my limited experience in science class, because I was certainly not very good at it. But talk about how, because the hantavirus is deadly, in some ways that keeps it from spreading. And a world pandemic probably won't happen with a virus that is so deadly.
16: You're absolutely right, McGraw. It's extremely unlikely that we're going to see anything more than a limited outbreak from this virus, or indeed any virus like this. We were talking about COVID just now. The scientific name for the virus that causes COVID is SARS-CoV-2. And if that sounds like a movie sequel, there's a reason for that, because SARS-CoV-1 is the virus that caused an outbreak nearly 25 years ago now. It emerged from China and Hong Kong and spread internationally and killed, I forget exactly, but it was upward of 700 people worldwide. But it was contained. And the reason that it was contained is very similar to the reason why I'm confident this will be contained. It was capable of transmitting, but it wasn't terribly good at it, and it was only transmitting efficiently from people who already had symptoms. That meant that it was easy to hold on to, easy to get a handle on, easy to tell people, do not hang around people who have symptoms. And it was an outbreak, it was a serious outbreak, and it was extremely important, and yet it did not end up being a global pandemic. Just for comparison, SARS-1 killed around 700 people, 700-800 people worldwide. SARS-CoV-2, which caused COVID, killed upwards more than 500,000 Americans before vaccines were available. So they're two very, very different viruses.
15: And it's bizarre to put sort of a human feeling and human emotions on a virus. But the idea is the virus wants to live and replicate. And so if it's deadly, it will kill its host, therefore not able to survive. But if it just makes you sick, then it can live long enough in your body to then go to another human being, causing more damage.
16: Well, you say that it's bizarre to put human emotions on a virus, and yeah, it is, but it's kind of a useful way to start thinking about it, or at least to understand and explain what they do. The only thing that I will point out here, McGraw, is that in all of these cases, it depends how much virulence, the tendency to cause disease, make people really sick, is linked to transmission. Now, in the case of this virus, it does need to be this virulent in order to be getting transmitted, but that's also putting a brake on it because of the fact that it's so obvious when people are starting to develop symptoms, and so it's much more easily avoided. The single most important thing in determining whether something is a pandemic risk is whether or not transmission happens before people know that they're infected. And in this case, all the evidence that we have suggests that, that does not happen very much at all.
15: Really interesting. COVID-19, did that not lessen the severity of illness as it replicated and went through different strands?
16: That's actually a really interesting point. I'm glad you brought it up. Eventually, it seems like it may have done that, but it's really hard to disentangle that from the fact that by the point that happened, there was a lot of people who had been vaccinated and a lot of people who were immune because they'd been infected. What actually happened was that you remember all those variants up until the Omicron one? Each of those was more dangerous, more virulent, more likely to cause severe illness and kill somebody or land them in hospital than the one that went before. Omicron was the one that suddenly became milder. And even then, it was only about as mild as the original virus. When Omicron hit Hong Kong, which had not previously been really exposed to SARS-CoV-2, to COVID-19, it caused a wave of infections and flooding pressure into intensive care units that was not that far off the type of thing that had been seen in American cities. And that was at a point when the population had already been vaccinated.
15: Interesting. Let's talk about vaccines. I know there's currently not a vaccine for the hantavirus. Are they working on one? How hard is it to get? And the vaccines have now gotten political, so I have to wonder now what happens.
16: Thank you for bringing that up. That's a really great point. There are some vaccines which are in early stages of development, but, you know, this is not a virus which has previously been infecting large numbers of people or has had had a very high profile. And as a result, it's more difficult for people to get funding to develop vaccines. There are some which have had really promising results in terms of the initial trials, which just look to see how many antibodies the vaccine gives volunteers. And that's positive, but they are a long way from a place where they can be used in actual, actually to protect people. Now, I will say, I realize as much as anybody that vaccines have become political, but really, they should not be. This is not about what you believe or how you vote. This is the same kind of thing as, like, the moon is not made of green cheese. It is a scientific fact that vaccines are capable of protecting you. And it is also a fact that they are safer than almost anything else that we will encounter in medicine.
15: Yeah, it's an interesting place we find ourselves in. Dr. William Hanage, a professor of epidemiology at Harvard. Last question for you, doctor. What are you worried about? Is there a virus you are worried about? What's the worst case scenario? Give us a sense of what keeps you up at night.
16: I try not to let things keep me up at night. I try to just keep on top of whatever's going on so I can understand and respond to it. But the things which really do scare me, you know, what really does scare me is the idea that there will be another flu pandemic, and a flu pandemic which is more like the one that happened in 1918-19. That was a truly, truly horrible pandemic. It caused huge quantities of death, mostly in people around sort of middle age and the prime of life, as opposed to the very young and the very old, which are those who are normally affected by flu. And my fear is that if that happens, we are just going to be so sunk in misinformation and conflict and arguing with each other that we are not going to be able to respond. And I wish we could just get to a better place so we could recognize our common enemy as the viruses.
15: Let's talk about that flu for a second. Is the flu today much more harsh than the one in 1918? We've gotten more protected. Our own immune system has gotten better. Has the flu gotten harder and more difficult and more dangerous?
16: Oh, no. You know, believe me, the flu in 1918-19 was much nastier than what we see today. We estimate that it caused around 50 to 60 million deaths worldwide, more people than died during the First World War. The flu that we're seeing today is the seasonal flu is, you know, really, really nothing to compare with it. Also, we've seen flu pandemics since 1918-19, which have been much milder. What really concerns me is the idea that there will be another one coming along, and we are not going to realize until it's too late.
15: Mm. Dr. William Hanage, Bill, since he's a friend of the show, an epidemiologist at the Harvard T.H. Chan School of Public Health. Doctor, thank you for a very interesting conversation. Thanks for your facts. Thanks for your information. And thanks for checking in. Be safe and have a good night.
16: You too. Thanks so much.
15: You got it. America at Night. Back in a moment.
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7: If you're someone who isn't super active, just thinking about the amount of exercise you're supposed to get every week can feel daunting. 75 minutes of vigorous exercise, 150 minutes of moderate intensity exercise. It's a lot, but I have some good news for you in the form of a recent study out of Norway. Researchers found that for most sedentary people, getting just 5 more minutes of meaningful movement a day had a statistically significant impact on their expected lifespan. So did reducing the amount of time they sat every day by just 30 minutes. That's not to say that this bare minimum is what you should aspire to, but I think it's a good reminder that doing something is always better than doing nothing. The point is, just get started. Work just a little bit more movement into your daily routine, and don't even think of it as exercise. I'm Dr. Sanjay Gupta, helping you live a better life.
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5: It could be unraveling. I'm Lisa Lucera, Fox News. That's what President Trump is saying about the ceasefire with Iran.
6: After rejecting a counteroffer from Iran over the weekend, President Trump tells me the ceasefire is now on life support.
7: Where the doctor walks in and says, sir, your loved one has approximately a 1% chance of living.
6: The president calls the latest proposal from Iran totally unacceptable and garbage.
7: I didn't even finish reading it. I said, I'm not going to waste my time reading it.
6: President Trump says the ceasefire, in place for several weeks, is at the weakest right now.
5: Fox's Jared Halpern at the White House. This comes as the president is set to travel to China on Wednesday for a meeting with President Xi Jinping, as China has called out the U.S. over the conflict. China relies on oil from Iran, and the two countries are considered allies. Israeli lawmakers have approved a bill setting up a special tribunal that would have the authority to sentence to death Palestinians convicted of taking part in the October 7th attacks on Israel that led to the war in Gaza. Access to the commonly used abortion pill mifepristone remains available for now as the Supreme Court weighs potential restrictions.
8: A Louisiana lawsuit not only questioned how safe the drug is, but also how it's made available by prescription. A federal appeals court suspended access as the case worked through the courts. The U.S. Supreme Court's order from Justice Samuel Alito allowed access until the justices assessed the arguments. Abortion opponents continue to sue the Food and Drug Administration, saying it's not taking drug safety into account. A Supreme Court decision could come later this week.
5: Fox's Gernal Scott, and the High Court has set the stage for Alabama to get rid of one of the two largely black congressional districts before this year's midterm elections. 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
20: Back, and we are at least men of our words and ladies of our word, and we try and bring people back when we say we would. And our guest, Sam Quinones, was here a couple weeks ago. He is an expert on the drugs, the drug cartel, the opioid epidemic in America. And he was nice enough to spend some time with us a couple of weeks ago talking about the Mexican cartel and all of those things. And it was very informative. And at the end of the conversation, he mentioned that he'd written a book about the tuba. And so he's a journalist and a storyteller, former L.A. Times reporter, has written a new book. It came out towards the end of last year, and it's been reviewed very favorably in the Wall Street Journal, as well as other places. It's called The Perfect Tuba, Forging Fulfillment from the Bass Horn Band and Hard Work. Sam Quinones, welcome back to America at Night.
21: Thank you, McGraw. I think that's bass horn, but whatever. Thanks so much for having me back. It's wonderful to be with you.
20: The Perfect Tuba, Forging Fulfillment from the Bass Horn Band and Hard Work. There we go. Okay, so interesting. This is a departure from your normal work. You were dealing with the opioid crisis and the drugs, and you switched to a tuba. I can't imagine two opposite things so far apart. Tell me why.
21: Yeah, it would seem that way. In the end, it turned out not to be that far apart for reasons I'm happy to talk about. But basically, after writing two books over 12 years about the grimmest of human behavior and, you know, people attempting to find happiness, addicts attempting to find happiness from something they buy, I kind of wanted to write about something else. I wanted to write about people who were creating something on their own through hard work, through focus and dedication and this kind of thing. And I had written some stories about tuba players when I was at the LA Times years ago. I kept on interviewing tuba players after that because I don't play the tuba. I was never in marching band. However, a very important thing occurred to me that the people I was meeting were doing this not for any pursuit of fame or fortune, because a tuba player, you will never get either one, but rather because they simply just loved it. And my experience as a journalist many years now is that if you find people who are doing something because they truly love it and working hard at it and devoted to it and dedicated, you will find eventually some great stories if you stick with them. And that is kind of the faith that I have. So I went around, as I was writing about heroin and OxyContin, and then the next book about fentanyl and methamphetamine, I would occasionally do interviews with tuba players around America, you know. And eventually, after the last book, The Least of Us, about fentanyl and methamphetamine came out in 2021. My agent said, maybe it's time for you to see what kind of book you might be able to write about this kind of constant tuba project you keep telling me about. And in fact, that's exactly what I did. I really put focused on it and began to write stories, a book of stories, not true stories, nonfiction stories, about tuba players and eventually about band directors, too, because they all seem like the same kind of people, all devoted to what they did, not for fame or fortune, but because they just loved it. And I think after writing about addiction, the pursuit of happiness from something you buy and this very tawdry, really grim lives people lead when they're addicted to some of this stuff, this was a marvelous, gorgeous project, which was just so much fun because, first of all, the stories were uplifting. They were exciting. They were also strange sometimes, and that's also good, too. So that's kind of how The Perfect Tuba came about.
20: Tell me about The Perfect Tuba by York and Sons in the 1930s. Apparently, it was invented in the 1830s, but it wasn't perfected for 100 years?
21: Yeah, what happened was that the York Musical Instrument Company, Grand Rapids, Michigan, was in its day, and that was the first half up to World War II of the ninth of the 20th century, probably the leading tuba manufacturer in America, and they had a wonderful array of really, really skilled craftsmen making tubas by hand, and they made some of the best tubas. There were two tubas in particular that they spent special time on because they were custom-built tubas. One of them made for the tuba player for the Philharmonic, the Philadelphia Orchestra, and the other was kind of a prototype, believing that they had created something absolutely special. They figured they kept the prototype because once the Philadelphia guys started playing it, the orders would come pouring in. These two tubas are considered like the most perfect expression of tuba manufacturing that has ever been created. The problem is there's only two of them because the company then went, after World War II, gradually went out of business. All those great craftsmen were disbanded. And it was, but since then, the mania among tuba players for tubas that sound like these two tubas, which are now owned by the Chicago Symphony Orchestra, has been just intense. Nine companies have tried to replicate these two Chicago, what they're called as now is the Chicago Yorks, these two perfect tubas. And it's also part of this whole attempt by tuba players to break away from the confines. The tuba is the most confined instrument there is, really, one of them anyway. And people have this idea that tuba can only do a few things musically, and therefore tuba players can only do a few things musically. The mania for the York tubas really grew from also this feeling among tuba players that we want to break away from, there's almost a tuba civil rights movement. Like, we want to break away from the limitations that everyone wants to put on us. And part of that was thinking, and you know what, there are these two perfect tubas that are out there that are kind of standards of how the tuba can be played. And eventually, that is what's really happened. That's really been the story of the tuba in the last 30, 40 years, is tuba players becoming virtuosos and breaking away from this very limited idea of what they and their instrument and can do. But part of that was that there are these two perfect instruments out there. We have our kind of superheroes out there for us, showing us the ways. One of these most unbelievably weird stories I've ever encountered in my life, and one of the most beautiful as well.
20: Sam Quinones is our guest. We're just getting started. Lots more to get to. Who knew? The Perfect Tuba is the book, Forging Fulfillment from the Bass Horn Band and Hard Work. We got some more unbelievable stories about tuba playing and tuba players. The Perfect Tuba with Sam Quinones. America at Night, back in a moment.
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20: Sam Quinones is a former L.A. Times reporter, and he's all about good stories. And he found one in his new book called The Perfect Tuba. The Wall Street Journal calls this book a delightful offbeat book with unexpectedly profound overtones. Sam Quinones is our guest on America at Night. Sam, we have to admit that the tuba and the tuba player has a PR problem. Can we agree with that?
21: Yes, and I think tuba players understand that and have long rebelled against that. And you know where that first began was at an event that I call Tuba Woodstock. It was the first conference of tuba players and euphonium players in America in 1973 at Indiana University. It brought together several hundred, 200-300 tuba players from all over the country, all of whom were like laboring in isolation, you know, and all of a sudden they all come together. They come in on like Volkswagen bugs and Datsun B210s and you know, they all come together like a Born to Be Wild. It's like the beginning of a national tuba tribe, a tuba consciousness, where people are understanding that I am not alone, even though I've never really met any other tuba players, never been with that many tuba players, this many tuba players in my life before. I have all of, and it kind of creates this feeling of we all are looking for a more satisfying musical expression and musical experience. And largely that is due to the fact that so many people think of the tuba in terms of like just a very limited instrument. Our job then is to get much, much better. So a lot of people took it on themselves from leaving Tuba Woodstock, took it on themselves to just get better. And this is what really began. It was 1973, Tuba Woodstock, this amazingly weird conference of tuba players, but it rippled through the next decades as more and more tuba players held themselves to higher and higher standards to defeat exactly that poor PR that you referred to.
20: You know, it's interesting because, you know, you usually start playing instrument as a kid and you bring the flute home, you bring the trumpet home. It's awful hard to bring the tuba on the bus when you're in fifth grade. So I could see
21: you can't really play the tuba. You can't really play the tuba. Your lungs are not developed enough to play the tuba until you're about 12, 13 years old. Whereas the violin, by then you're playing, you know, concertos and stuff.
20: Right.
21: But with the tuba, you've got to wait till seventh, eighth grade, really, before you can really get it down.
20: Who was Bill Bell?
21: Bill Bell was kind of like the Jimi Hendrix of tuba players, in that he was the New York Philharmonic's tuba player. He also was a big, big drinker and a kind of like the king of the tuba world in the 1940s in New York, which was a very big tuba world because there was all the clubs had orchestras and every orchestra had a tuba player. So there was a lot of tuba players in New York. He was kind of king of them all. He drank like a fish. He held himself and other tuba players to the highest musical standards. And in 1957, he produced a very, I'll just say corny, it seems to me, but to tuba players, it was a record. The first tuba record with the tuba as a solo instrument, and it changed the lives of many, many tuba players. It had the same effect. Tuba players had never heard the tuba used as kind of a solo instrument before, and it had the same effect as Jimi Hendrix had on rock guitar players a couple of decades later, where it just blew people's minds, and all of a sudden, it opened up, again, all these vistas of musical possibilities that tuba players had never considered until they heard, and some of these were like young guys in 7th grade, 10th grade, whatever, in these small bands out in the middle of nowhere with a director who didn't understand their instrument, and here all of a sudden they had this record with this guy playing all this very sophisticated music and with the tuba, and it just, I talked to people who were like young when that record kind of, the next decade after that record came out, and every one of them was like, it changed my life. This record changed my life. And so Bill Bell was that guy. He was like the first most important tuba influence in America.
20: Is there a song that we know that is has a lot of tuba in it. For some reason, Won't You Come Home, Bill Bailey, I think is a tuba song. Is that a tuba song?
21: Well, you know, almost any ragtime or Dixieland thing from New Orleans is basically tuba-based. Of course, there's been several soundtracks, movie soundtracks that are extraordinarily famous, like Jaws, and then also the Close Encounter, the notes in Close Encounters of a Third Kind, played by a tuba. And so you get that. But there are some, I think it's not, you know, other than, of course, the New Orleans stuff, which is very, very well known, you know, when Saints go marching in, you can hear the tuba propelling that thing quite along pretty easily. Other than that, it's the music's kind of obscure. It's appreciated, I think, mostly by tuba players.
20: Yeah.
21: and probably not well known by others.
20: Yeah, and you, Sam Quinones. The book is called The Perfect Tuba. Talk about you mentioned a lot of high schools. Talk about the high school down in Texas that predominantly has tubas and it keeps winning state championships year in and year out.
21: Well, this is how I got into actually writing about band directors. It was Roma, Texas. It's this tiny little band, tiny little town out in the middle of nowhere on the Rio Grande Valley, on the Rio Grande River, right across from Mexico. Very poor. Almost entirely Hispanic, and for the longest time had no real strong band to speak of. And then a band director came in with a system of creating great bands from kids who were too poor to even afford music lessons. And that is really the story. A guy named Al Cortinas, he implanted a system that was able to nurture and develop young kids. He was a tuba instructor himself. And develop young kids to become great at their instruments, and not just the tuba. It's talking about the entire band. And a band that won from the tiny town, 11,000 people, middle of nowhere. Most people in Texas don't know where Roma, Texas is. He develops this band that is able now, has been for many years now, competing head-to-head with some of the great, you know, top-flight bands, predominantly white bands, in Texas, wealthy bands. These are bands from suburban Dallas, suburban Austin, suburban Houston.

0: we want to see what more we can be than what other people tell us to be. The same story is true of the band in Roma, Texas. You know, and it's a very exciting idea that the kids now can go on to college, and many of them do now. Most of the graduating classes, Roma, Texas band goes on to college.
1: So they get the confidence while learning the tuba, working at it, practicing mistakes, performing,
0: right.
1: Ultimately getting the confidence to then try other things and then change their life, all because they picked up a tuba because the band director had tubas. That's fantastic. Sam, hold that thought. I got to take a quick break. We're going to come back. I want to talk about the connection between the opioids and tubas, as you sort of mentioned at the beginning, and we'll finish there. The book is called The Perfect Tuba.
0: Sounds good.
1: Sam Quinones is our guest. It came out last year, and it got a whole lot of great reviews, the Wall Street Journal, as well as others. Stay right there. Sam Quinones, the author of The Perfect Tuba, America at Night, back in a moment.
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17: News. I'm Deborah Valentine. The Trump administration rejecting the latest peace offer from Iran. Fox's Kevin Cork.
18: That Iran offer demanded that the U.S. release Tehran's frozen assets in the naval blockade and didn't include any provisions to limit the nation's nuclear program.
17: The president is reportedly now considering ending the ceasefire and resuming military operations against Tehran. The 18 Americans on the hantavirus exposed cruise ship are now under quarantine, 16 of them at the University of Nebraska Medical Center. Fox's Jonathan Serry.
19: Another individual experiencing symptoms despite testing negative was transferred to a biocontainment facility at Emory University in Atlanta. A close travel companion with no symptoms also went to Emory for monitoring.
17: Two residents in New Jersey and two in Maryland also being monitored. 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
2: For years, scientists have been studying the association between depression and dementia. As you might expect, the relationship is complicated. But there's this new study out of the UK which found it's not just broad strokes. There are six symptoms of depression that are especially correlated with dementia risk years later. Number one, losing confidence in yourself. Two, not being able to face up to your problems. Three, not feeling warmth or affection from other people. Four, feeling nervous and anxious all the time. Five, not being satisfied with the way tasks are carried out. And finally, six, difficulty concentrating. What we could be seeing here is the impact of people becoming less social, or that certain changes in the brain lead to both depression and dementia. But dementia takes longer to manifest. If you notice these symptoms, talk to your doctor about it. I'm Dr. Sanjay Gupta, helping you live a better life.
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5: Couple more minutes with our guest, Sam Quinones. He wrote the book called The Perfect Tuba, and he was originally on the show talking about his other books about the opioid crisis and following what happens, and he decided to make a departure from that and talked about the tuba. And Sam, we brought you back because you said that there's a much bigger connection to tuba and the book about tuba playing and the perfect tuba and your earlier work studying the opioid crisis. What's the connection?
6: Well, I was always looking for answers to the opioid addiction, the addiction crisis we have in this country. And I refer to not just drugs, but also addiction to ultra-processed food and pornography and gambling and all these other legal things. And I wasn't expecting anything like this when I started the tuba book. Sorry, I read about tuba players and band directors, frankly, very important in all this. And as I did, though, I began to realize, it just was a startling idea, that these were folks had answers to a country and something to say that was important to a country that was mired in addiction to all this other crud, you know. And I began to realize this because if you look at the lives of band directors and of tuba players, they exemplify certain basic time-honored truths of how we find fulfillment in life. Their lives are devoted, are dedicated to playing an instrument, regardless of the fame or fortune, but just because they love it. They're about focus in a time of distraction, perseverance in spite of failure, not using failure as a reason to give up, but as a reason to keep going. Collaboration with others in a time of great isolation. To me, I began to look at their lives that way and the stories that I was writing about them in that way. And I began to realize, oh my God, I thought I was moving away from this whole topic of addiction. And instead, I'm writing about people who have answers to how we as individuals, as people, avoid these problems of addiction and all this kind of stuff. It's because they learned, particularly in band and playing the tuba, how to move beyond, how to discover what they are capable of. And once you've taught yourself through your own hard work, proven to yourself that you are capable of something you never thought you were capable of, then that is an immense power that a young person has learned. And I think that's what kids learn in band. That's what kids definitely learn when playing the tuba. Band kids do better in school, they have higher GPAs, they have higher graduation rates, and I think it's all because they are taught through, forged through hard work, through discipline, focus, collaborating with others.
5: Yeah,
6: they have shown themselves that this is, and after that, you know, once you've shown yourself what you can do in that way, drugs are like laughable. You know, why would you even mess with them? They can't compete. You know,
5: when that thing that I realized. Yeah, when a human has a purpose, when a child has a purpose. When we get away from working with your hands and working for a common goal, and it has to be replaced with something, and you replace it with the toxic drugs instead of replacing it with something that's quality, like a tuba or a woodworker or a runner or a baseball player, right, or any of the exactly million other things that are out there. Yeah, really very interesting.
6: And to me, I did not start the book with that in mind, but along the way, it kind of became that. It became, these are answers. They didn't invent these answers. These are time-honored answers. We have ignored them, or we forgot them as a society, so pursuing, you know, immediate pleasure and gratification and so on. And all the while, we ignore people like band directors, like school players,
5: yeah,
6: who are showing us, look, this is the way forward. You know, I would give lots of speeches to cops and nurses and social workers about fentanyl and meth and addiction and all this kind of stuff. And many times people come to me and say, Sam, how do I keep my kids away from drugs? Very, very important question. The truth is, I had really no answer for them until writing this book. And now people come up to me and they say, well, I say, I'm no expert, but you know what? High school marching band seems to do a great job of that. You know, it's a startling thing for a lot of people, because we spend so much time applauding athletes when really the kids who are learning the most important lessons are up in the bleachers playing for the athletes on the field.
5: Good stuff. Sam Quinones, the book is called The Perfect Tuba, Forging Fulfillment from the Bass Horn Band and Hard Work, where all fine books are sold. Got great reviews when it came out late last year. The Perfect Tuba. Sam Quinones, thank you very much. We'll have you back the next time you got something to plug. Have a good night. Thanks for checking in. Good stuff.
6: Yeah, thank you, McGraw. Appreciate it. Bye-bye.
5: You got it. Sam Quinones, the book is called The Perfect Tuba. When we come back, we go to Omaha and check in with what's going on there as the boat people got transferred to Omaha. They're now in quarantine. I have a friend who was covering it in Omaha. We'll talk to him and find out what's going on in Omaha with all of that, and then open phones. America at Night, back in a moment.
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16: This is America at Night with McGraw Milhaven.
5: Well, I think 16 of the people have been sent to Omaha. Two have been sent to Emory University Hospital in Atlanta. The others apparently are in Omaha, which is one of the only federally funded quarantine units in America, University of Nebraska Medical Center. And to talk about it is a good friend of the show, journalist, talk show host, longtime friend, Tom Becca, ladies and gentlemen. Tom, you were at the news conference today?
17: Yeah, I was, McGraw. And actually, before the news conference, I ran into Dr. Jeffrey Gold, who is the chancellor of UNMC. And I was talking to him about this even before the press conference. And one thing that I don't think has been covered too much with this is that along with taking care of these patients, they're also going to be doing research on the virus itself there at UNMC. You know, it's one of the, you know, I can imagine that when they announced that they were coming to Omaha, half the country was saying, Omaha, what? Why would they send them to Omaha? And one of the best medical facilities in the country is here. And they've got this biocontainment unit, which by now you know, Ebola was there. Some of the first COVID patients came here. Currently, and they've also got a quarantine area. So you mentioned there's 16 people here right now. Only one is in the biocontainment unit. The rest are in the quarantine area, which is below the biocontainment unit. And that's basically like a motel. There's exercise equipment there. There's TVs. But they're all staying in the room individually. So they're not being associated with anybody else. And when their food and other things being brought into them, all of the staff is completely in hazmat suits and every precaution is being taken to make sure that this virus doesn't spread.
5: Because the one guy has been tested positive but is asymptomatic?
17: Yeah, it's sort of interesting, you know, and I'm not sure I get all of it, but it's like, you know, they said that you can have the symptoms and not necessarily have the virus. Which makes sense. I mean, you can be all stuffed up and not necessarily have a cold. It could be allergies or something else. So you can have the symptoms, I guess, and not necessarily have the virus. And at the same time, you can have the virus and be asymptomatic. And there's some question as far as, you know, what do you do with these patients? Right now, they're all in quarantine. But other patients are around the country that were released sooner. And they're out in the, you know, basically in the public domain. You know, thankfully this is not an easily spread virus, but it could indeed cause some more problems down the line if not nipped in the bud right now.
5: Yeah, real quick, because we're short on time. We keep mentioning quarantine. These patients can leave if they want to, can they not?
17: That's what I understand it, yeah, which again doesn't make much sense to me. You know, it's like if this thing is really such a threat, and it's not the threat that COVID was, it's not the threat that Ebola was. So, you know, you can put it in perspective, but at the same time, it could be spread. And this has caused problems in other countries in past years. You know, there's no need to panic or anything. And the people here at the UNMC are the best. They're just, you know, completely trained professionals. They're the best at it. But there is some concern from some people as to letting them go back home to wherever they may be from and causing a risk of spreading the virus.
5: Yeah, right, because right, they say you have to have close contact. Now, what that means, it varies, but for these people who live somewhere else, they're going to get on a plane and fly somewhere, so there's close contact, and then you're going to go pick up your bag, that's close contact, and you're going to sit in a car with somebody else or an Uber or something. I mean, there's a whole lot of close contact for them to go quarantine at home. So it's weird that they won't let them, they're not holding them there. But again, that brings up the whole political side of this, which was during COVID, right? We didn't force anyone to wear a mask, or we did, and people, you know, lost their minds. So we're not forcing them to quarantine. We're just highly encouraging them to quarantine.
17: Yeah, as I understand it, that's what it is. Yeah. And the reality of this is that you're right. You mentioned the political aspect of it. This shouldn't be. This should be strictly medicine. But it's not, you know, and we don't even have a full-time CDC director right now, you know, and you've got the Health and Human Services director that is anti-vaccine. Not that there's a vaccine for this to begin with, but not necessarily all that concerned about, you know, pandemics and spreading contagious diseases.
5: Let me ask you this. You're in Omaha. I lived in Omaha for a while. There's this whole not in my backyard philosophy that's always been around. But are there people in Omaha complaining that every time there's an outbreak, they bring these people to Omaha?
17: I've not heard anything in the last two outbreaks. They were complaining when Ebola first came here because it was the first time and people weren't sure what was going on. And I've also got a nephew in Arizona who is the father of a charming, beautiful 1.5-year-old girl, and they're going to come to visit us here later on this month, and he was asking if it's safe for them to come out. So there is some of that. There is some of that, but as far as the locals here, I'm not hearing anything from people that are freaked out about these patients being here, because the local media has done a very good job of explaining what's going on and documenting how everybody's being transported, how they're being kept from people, where everything is. We've seen all the video of what the quarantine area looks like, what the biocontainment units look like, and the doctors have been on local news, local media, local radio, and that answering questions. So there's not any sort of a panic or any sort of paranoia over it, although there was years ago when the first Ebola patients came here.
5: That's interesting because I'm surprised they're not listening to some social media influencer who doesn't know anything about these viruses. Wonder why they're listening to the scientists and the doctors and the experts over the social media influencers. That's weird.
17: Well, let's put it this way. If those people are out there, and there probably are some out there, you're right. You know, I'm just not on those same websites that those people are on. And so there may be some people that are freaked out by the whole thing. But the experience so far over the years has been nothing but positive and nothing but professional. So I've not heard or seen anybody making a big deal about these patients being here. And again, only one is actually in the biocontainment unit right now. Everybody else is in quarantine.
5: Right. Talk about what this conversation you had with the doctor who wants to study the virus. Did he give you any insight as to how they can study it, what they can study it, how well it's been studied, how much do we know about this virus?
17: It was a passing conversation at Panera, so it wasn't like we got into any deep detail. I will say that Dr. Jeffrey Gold is one of the most fascinating and intelligent men you're ever going to meet. And the whole UNMC, the whole medical facility here for transplants, for cancer, for so many diseases are taken care of here, and so much research has been done here that it truly is one of the world-class medical operations in the country.
5: Yeah. We were talking to an epidemiologist earlier last hour, and it's so interesting with these viruses, right? He was saying that these viruses that are much more deadly, it's harder to become a pandemic because they kill the host, therefore they can't spread the disease, right? The flu, which only weakens the host, you know, keeps the host alive so they can find another host to jump to. It's really interesting how this whole, right, we sort of superimpose human personalities on these viruses.
17: Well, yeah, and no two viruses are alike. And even at that, as contagious as COVID was, when the first COVID patients came here and they were staying in the biocontainment unit, there was a husband and wife that were here. Matter of fact, the husband owned a small town radio station in California. But the husband and wife had been together. They'd been in a cabin at on the cruise ship. They were together in the quarantine area. The husband got very, very sick and close to death, whereas the wife didn't get it at all, and that was as contagious as COVID was. So when you got something like this where it is not as contagious, it's a mystery as to why some people get it and some people don't.
5: Here's the other thing that's weird with this one is that, you know, it can show symptoms as much as 6 days or up to 8 weeks. Are these people going to be in these quarantine rooms for 8 weeks?
17: Well, that remains to be seen. There was a story out of Holland where the Dutch physicians and staff, medical staff, that were taking care of the patients there in Holland, didn't follow protocol, and now they're going to be in quarantine for the next 8 to 9 weeks to see if they become infected with the virus. So,
5: not to pour gasoline on the fire. I got about 2 minutes left. Do we know if these American patients have health insurance, and if they don't, why are they being treated?
17: Well, no, I don't know. I don't know. Does their health insurance cover Hantavirus? I'm not sure that mine does. I'll have to double check on that.
5: I mean, all this talk about health insurance, right? If you choose not to have it, and if you come down with the Hantavirus, then you should be on your own. Why am I paying for their medical treatment?
17: Well, geez, aren't you the compassionate one?
5: I'm just saying, right? I mean, These people are, you know, living off our goodwill. Either buy your health insurance or don't complain when you get sick.
17: Well, the federal government is indeed subsidizing this one way or the other. I don't know if any insurance companies will be covering any of this under catastrophic care. I do think that they probably do have insurance, only because the cruise that they were on was a very expensive cruise going to very remote places. So my guess is that if they can afford that cruise, they can afford the health insurance.
5: Or they took their health insurance and went on the cruise instead. So you never know. That could have happened as well. Ladies and gentlemen, he is the man, Tom Becca, journalist, radio talk show host, all around one heck of a nice gentleman and a big fan of the show. Tom, thanks for checking in from the front lines in Omaha.
17: I'm not much of a I'm not that much of a fan. I'm just take care, my friend. I'll talk to you later.
5: There you go. Tom Beckett, ladies and gentlemen, checked in from Omaha. He was boots on the ground, as they say. He was at the news conference earlier today giving us a sense of what happened with these 15 patients who are now in quarantine waiting to find out if they come down with the Hunter virus. All right, stay right there. We got text messages coming up. We got phone calls lined up. We got a whole bunch. It's a Monday night, hour three straight ahead with open phones. We will get to all of that coming up here in, next hour. Our executive director is Alex Hinton. Our engineer tonight is Richard Good. I'm McGraw-Milhaven, and this is America at Night on Westwood One.

0: Life with Dr. Sanjay Gupta.
1: You know, it's interesting. For such a long time, I think people thought about diseases as something that mostly happened later in life. Just in recent years, however, we as a society have really begun to think about preventing certain ailments much, much earlier. Case in point, new study out of Northwestern University School of Medicine found the mid-30s are a major turning point for men's heart health. For women, about a decade later. But for the men, this is the time when you really need to be thinking about your heart health seriously. At a bare minimum, start seeing a primary care doctor once a year just to get your blood pressure and cholesterol checked. You can also look up and then do your best to follow what is known as the American Heart Association's Life's Essential Eight. These are things everyone can do to decrease the risk of heart disease. I'm Dr. Sanjay Gupta, helping you live a better life.
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6: Tensions escalate. I'm Deborah Valentine, Fox News. Middle East tensions escalate as the U.S. continues its blockade on the Strait of Hormuz. Fox Business Network's Ashley Webster is in Tel Aviv with more.
7: Iran's foreign ministry claims its proposal, though they claim it was generous and responsible, and accused Washington of continuing to put forward what it calls unreasonable demands. Meantime, Iran's parliamentary speaker offered his own warning today, saying, quote, our armed forces are ready to deliver a well-deserved response to any aggression. Mistaken strategy and mistaken decisions will always lead to mistaken results. The whole world has already figured this out. We are prepared for all options. They will be surprised. With the peace plan still in the balance, a lot of the focus right now remains on the Strait of Hormuz, where more than 1,500 ships remain stranded, hurting the global economy.
6: Ships attempting to skirt the blockade continue to be turned away. The 18 Americans on the hantavirus-exposed cruise ship have returned to the U.S. to quarantine.
8: One passenger who tested positive and later negative for hantavirus before returning to the U.S. was placed in the Nebraska Biocontainment Unit as a precaution. Another individual experiencing symptoms despite testing negative was transferred to a biocontainment facility at Emory University in Atlanta. A close travel companion with no symptoms also went to Emory for monitoring, while 15 lower-risk passengers quarantined at Nebraska Medical Center in more hotel-like accommodations separate from the biocontainment unit.
9: And today, health authorities in Maryland announced that they're monitoring two residents who were not on the cruise ship but may have had exposure to one of the cruise ship passengers who got off earlier and was on a flight with them abroad.
6: Fox's Jonathan Sari. 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

0: controversy going on here. Text line has piqued my interest. We'll get to that in a second. Welcome back. It's open phones. The hour is yours. I've been talking for 2 hours. Now it's time for you. What are you thinking? What are you paying attention to? What do you know? Maybe you want to go rogue with a comment or a question. Late night radio is at its best when you go straight to the phones. Now, look, here's the deal. We don't screen. Never have. Never will. Sometimes it's a dud. Sometimes it's a grand slam. Sometimes you don't know. So you take your chances. You roll the dice. And more often than not, it's good stuff. More often than not, it's interesting, conversational, and that's what we love to do. So here are the phone numbers. 1-844-2-McGraw. 1-844-262-4729. In the text line from earlier tonight, we got a text from Illinois saying the Ella Fitzgerald version of Duke's Place is every bit as good as the Louis Armstrong Duke Ellington's version. Is that, that's not the same song that Larry King played, Duke's Place, is it? That's, is that the same song? I don't know if it's the same song, but Alex tracked down the Duke's Place song. We're going down to Duke's Place, Duke's Place. Is that an Ella Fitzgerald song? I thought Larry King like had somebody create that, because over the weekend I reached out to somebody who I know who is a musician. He's in Nashville. And I've known him for 100 years. I reached out to him and I said, "Hey, I need a song. I need a song to go to Joe's Place." And so we've commissioned him to come up with a song to go to Joe's Place. And I should reach out to Louis Armstrong and Duke Ellington. Kidding. I know they don't live anymore. But I got to do a little research on that. Interesting to know. All right, 314. No, check that. 1-844-262-4729. 1-844-262-4729. We got a whole bunch of texts. We got some people on the line. If you haven't called in, we love first-time callers. Absolutely love first-time callers. And don't tell anybody, but we bump them up to the front because we encourage first-time callers. We want new people to call in and spread the love. Let's go to Joe in Connecticut. Joe, welcome to America at Night.
1: Good evening, Mr. McGraw.
0: Good evening, Mr. Joe. How are you?
1: I'm good. Have you ever heard of the Roman general Procrustes?
0: Procrustes? I have not heard of Procrustes.
1: Well, you do know the word procrastinate.
0: Means to delay, to put off, procrastinate? Okay.
1: That's where we get the word. And Iran knows, as Procrustes did, that timing is everything in war.
0: Yes, it is.
1: And yeah. Iran, they have lost everything, but they, if they can make it to the midterms, they can still survive, win.
0: Well, there's a sense that Iran is trying to be a thorn in the side of Donald Trump. And he's, right, he makes the proposal, they make the ceasefire, now they want an agreement. And he makes a proposal, and it takes them 10 days to get back to him. And in the 10 days, it was a non-starter. They were asked for things that everybody knew nobody was going to agree to. So we just wasted 10 days. And so now President Trump has drawn...
1: We did not waste the 10 days because Mr. Trump's objective is not the same as the regime's.
0: Well, what is President Trump's objective?
1: Mr. Trump is not as concerned about the price of oil as the price of American lives and even Iranian lives.
0: Joe, thanks for the phone call. Here's the deal. It's taken. Trump puts the deal on the table, the deal to talk about having a deal. It takes Iran 10 days to get back to him, and it's a non-starter. No, nobody would ever to agree with the things that's being reported in that deal. So 10 days go by, the strait is closed, and American businesses are dealing, Americans and citizens and businesses and everybody else, the economy is dealing with higher interest, higher gas prices, which is squeezing the economy. Everybody wants this over with. But Iran doesn't, Trump can't go in and get the Iranian unless he sends troops on the ground. Clearly he doesn't want to do that. So it has to have some type of diplomatic ending. Iran knows that. Trump can't stop Iran from blocking the Strait of Hormuz. So we can't, or we choose not to, right? Maybe we can, but we don't want to use the troops to do it, right? What you would have to do. So even though we've bombed them into submission, they still have enough power to keep the Strait of Hormuz closed. So we're in a bit of a wicket here, and Iran is just squeezing Donald Trump. He's making him look bad. Higher prices on the gas makes him look bad, and it's beginning to look a lot like what they did with Jimmy Carter. They made Jimmy Carter crawl. And ultimately mercy, and ultimately, right, the ultimate indignity was that the Iranian hostages left Iranian airspace as Ronald Reagan was being sworn in. So it's we'll see what this trip to China, if China is able to sort of broker some type of deal. But what are they going to want for it? So it's an interesting place we find ourselves in. Frank in Cumberland, Maryland. Frank, welcome to America at Night.
2: I heard something on the Glenn Beck show last week that made my blood run cold and made me stop wanting to listen to our national anthem. Beck says the U.S. is $40 trillion in debt, and the only thing that prevents the United States from becoming Venezuela is the petrodollar agreement with Saudi Arabia and other Arab states that they will sell their oil in dollars only. Beck says in order to keep this system working, the U.S. must control not only the Gulf of Hormuz, but also the Straits of Malacca near Singapore, the Straits of Gibraltar at the entrance to the Mediterranean, and the waters near Greenland. Beck says we must do this with armed force if necessary to maintain the American standard of living. I think if we have to do that to maintain the American standard of living, we ought to dissolve the country and just quit. If that makes us like no better than Nazi Russia.
0: Well, I don't know if anybody wants to have military troops in the Strait of Hormuz for any length of time. I mean, if we have to keep troops amassed in the Strait of Hormuz to protect the oil coming out that isn't even coming to America, that's not going to sit well with a lot of Americans. So we've got ourselves in a wicket. There's no question about it. And Iran is significantly weaker than it was 3 months ago. But in some ways, it's significantly stronger than it was 3 months ago, because this Strait of Hormuz is shut down and we can't get them to open it up. No matter what we've done up until now, hasn't been able to open them up. And Donald Trump can draw line in the sand after line in the sand. He can call them every name in the book. He can threaten to do all sorts of terrible things to them. But the fact is that the Strait is still closed and gas prices are still going up. Frank, thanks for the phone call. We got a break. We got lots of text messages to get to. 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I want a break so we can get more phone calls in. We continue with open phones. 1-844-2-McGraw. 1-844-262-4729. America at Night. Back in a moment.
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2: Hi, McGraw. I had a really weird experience. I was watching the hockey game or listening to hockey game on my radio. You know, when Buffalo was playing Montreal yesterday, and I heard Tony. I heard his voice echoing over the Rocky Mountains when they won. I could hear him.
1: You could not hear. Tony was very excited, right? The Canadians are up 2-1 against the Buffalo Sabres. Beat them big last night, right? 6-2, I think, was the final. Tony is one happy character these days. He's all in on his Canadians.
2: Well, they really ate their lunch and their Snickers bar. And I thought, man, it really gave Tony lung power to fly all the way, his voice all the way over to BC here. I'm like,
1: gotta
2: wow.
1: Love you. Anything else, Catherine?
2: That's all.
1: Thank you. Thank you. Have a good night. Yes, Tony's voice echoing through the Canadian Rockies. So there you go. There's a report out tonight, sources saying that President Trump is seriously contemplating restarting military operations in Iran. Look, I don't know what he's going to do, but I don't know how he can keep drawing lines in the sand and not go back to bombing Iran. He keeps on threatening, and at some point he becomes a laughingstock. You keep threatening, but you never do anything. Iran is just toying with him. They're playing with him. They're just stringing him along, right? 10 days? Shouldn't take 10 days to get back with you if you agree to a ceasefire and you agree to have a conversation. They didn't even agree on anything. It was an agreement to sit down to try and iron out an agreement in 30 days. So they really weren't agreeing on anything. They were agreeing to open up the strait and let's have a talk about trying to agree with something. So it's... we'll see what happens, but with Benjamin Netanyahu on 60 Minutes saying the war is not over and that we don't need American forces to continue our battle, President Netanyahu or Prime Minister Netanyahu said the war is not over until the nuclear material is taken out of Iran. That means someone's going to have to go in and get it. And if it's buried under a mountain, that's dangerous. And how do you go about getting this nuclear fuel out of the mountains of Iran? And then once you get them out, how do you know they're all out? You're going to need inspectors at some point. You're going to need the international community to come in Iran is going to have to agree in some way, shape, or form to allow inspectors to come in to inspect it, because there's just no way the military is going to, they're going to chase down every nook and cranny. That's insane. You wouldn't want the military doing that. So, we're in a bit of a wicket right here. 1-844-2-McGraw. 1-844-262-4729. Let's go to the text messages. This one's from Wisconsin. I was wondering what your favorite sports movie is. Mine is Brian Song. Second would be White Man Can't Jump. My favorite sports movie? Brian Song's a good one. You know, Brian Song was a TV movie. Yeah, it was a TV movie. Shelley Fabre and Billy D. Williams, along with James Caan. It was a TV movie of the week. That's solid. I got to tell you, this was on the other day, and I made the little one watch it. And she started off saying, I don't want to watch it. And then I found her watching it, which happens a lot in our house. she doesn't want to watch anything, and then I make her watch it. And like today, I made her watch I Love Lucy. Dad, it's in black and white. And I made her watch I Love Lucy, and she didn't want to watch it. And then all of a sudden, I caught her laughing at Lucille Ball. So I think I got her. I got to tell you, one of the best baseball movies ever made was A League of Their Own. That movie is so... They get the baseball so right. They get the whole thing is just heartbreakingly beautiful. I love that movie. All right, here's from New Mexico. Looking at the Strait of Hormuz, I couldn't be more than a couple of miles wide. Recall a few years ago when that large vessel got sideways in the Suez Canal. It took weeks to extricate it. Not saying Iran would do something similar, but I think the Strait of Hormuz is 21 miles long. So unless a ship is 21 miles, I don't think you can, if you turned a bunch of ships sideways, I guess you could. But it's not, the Suez Canal was like the Panama Canal. It was a trench. They dug a trench, and you have to go through a bunch of locks and dams, if I'm not mistaken. The Strait of Hormuz is a natural waterway, and I believe it's 21 miles wide. So there's, you can't get anything, quote unquote, sideways in the Strait of Hormuz. Maybe you could, but I think it'd be harder to do. The latest version from Iran was a single page, and the so-called most powerful person on the planet didn't bother to read it. Yeah, President Trump said he didn't get to the end and rejected it. Here's another one. Wouldn't want to be a military or recruiter in these times. Here's another one. Race to the bottom started a while ago when states like Illinois and New Jersey and California, all of the New England, gerrymandered their districts to choke off nearly any Republican representing 40 to 47% of some of those state populations. Texas, Virginia, except put a spotlight on it. Look, gerrymandering has been going on since the beginning of gerrymandering, since the beginning of the Republic. It's a race to the bottom. I would argue that both people, both sides are equally as guilty.

0: time black and white TV combos where you change the channel with a dial. You just rolled the dial like you would with a radio. I love that thing. It was small, it was compact. When I say compact, right? It was the size of, I guess it would have been the size of a suitcase, maybe a double suitcase. And my sisters would use it in their room. I'd use it in my room. It had a screen was smaller than an iPhone. I used to watch Letterman on that all the time. Yeah, those old black and white TV radio combos. They don't make those anymore. Those were great. All right, that's the text line. That's how it works. 1-844-2-McGraw, 1-844-262-4729. Get some first-time callers in here. Let's go rogue, whatever you want to talk about. Back in a moment, America at Night.
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10: 6 News, I'm Ted Lindner. Two of the American cruise ship passengers exposed to the hantavirus being treated and monitored at a university hospital in Atlanta.
11: Of the two patients now at Emory University Hospital, one has symptoms. The other is a close contact case. The World Health Organization recommends 6 weeks of monitoring as the disease runs its course.
10: Fox's Grinnell Scott. The 18 Americans arrived back in the U.S. early Monday after returning from the cruise where three died from the hantavirus. And the U.S. continues its blockade on the Strait of Hormuz. Fox Business Network's Ashley Webster in Tel Aviv.
12: Iran's parliamentary speaker offered his own warning today, saying, quote, our armed forces are ready to deliver a well-deserved response to any aggression. Mistaken strategy and mistaken decisions will always lead to mistaken results.
10: President Trump says the ceasefire is on life support. 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
6: Yeah, don't forget about the podcast. I know a lot of people listen on the podcast. They miss a night. They want to go back and hear something. That podcast is a great way to stay on top of the show. Also, when you text the show, Alex will send you a link. Ask for the link, and then you'll get a text message of the upcoming show. What's coming up? You'll probably get it right around dinner time. It's a good way to check in and see what we're going to talk about on a daily basis. A couple of other interesting stories, and then we'll go back to the phones. 1-844-2-McGraw, 1-844-262-4729. I read this in the Washington Post this morning, and it's quite disturbing and quite scary when you think about it. One in four Americans, 25% of Americans, think that the White House Correspondents' Dinner shooting was staged. 25% of Americans think the White House Correspondents' Dinner was staged. One in three Democrats, so 33% of Democrats, honestly believe that the event was staged. Now, Republicans, it's one in eight. So what is that, like 14% of Republicans thinks it's staged. Respondents between the age of 18 and 29 were also more likely than older people to think the incident was staged. Do you know how scary that is? That when we can't even agree on basic facts like the shooting, right? A lot of people now are online promoting some conspiracy theory about Butler, right? President Trump not being shot. Now they got all these people, conspiracy theorists about the White House correspondence. And you get all these people who are convinced Donald Trump really won the 2020 election. This is a dangerous game we're playing. And I can't tell if Democrats just, they don't like Trump, and so they know it's not true, but they just sort of are playing the game. They're just being annoying. They're just being a nudge. They just want to, rile up the other side, right? The same thing with the Trump people who, you know, just refuse to believe that Donald Trump lost the 2020 election. It's just to make themselves feel better, right? It's not based in any reality. And then you talk to these people, oh, no, the information's coming. Well, it was 6 years ago. You'd think at some point they would release the information to prove that the 2020 election was stolen. You would think at some point more information would come out about this White House Correspondents' Dinner that was staged. It's a scary proposition when you'll believe some nameless, faceless person on TikTok or Facebook or wherever, and not a quote-unquote traditional news organization in which everybody reported the facts, right? It was the White House Correspondents' Dinner. You had more news people in that room than anywhere else in the world, and yet you don't believe it. Which is why when I say, if the government were to release information that they actually have credible evidence that there were aliens living amongst us, 25-30% of us wouldn't believe it. So who cares? Who cares if they release all the files? You're going to make up your own facts anyway. We live in a dangerous, dangerous time. 1-844-2-McGraw, 1-844-262-4729. Danny and Rolla. Danny, thanks for checking in. Welcome to America at Night. Danny, are you there?
7: Yeah.
6: Oh, there you go. You're on the air, Danny. Go ahead.
7: Oh, well, my thing was your first guest was very intelligent. And yes. He said that about politics affecting everybody's lives. And that's part of the reason why you have so many people comment on politics. I also don't think that Trump is a war hawk. If he was, I mean, obviously we have the might to go in and just obliterate everything.
6: Well, we have done that.
7: Well, yes and no. It's we have not done the infrastructure, but, you know, Obama's tactic was to fly pallets of money in and say, please don't. You know, please.
6: But you understand that was their money that was frozen, right?
7: Maybe.
6: What do you mean, maybe? However, those are the facts. Those are the facts. When they agreed to the deal, the agreement was that they would bring in monitors. They would stop enriching uranium for 10 years. They would have monitors, but in return, the United States would lift some sanctions, including this money that was being held since the 1970s, right? And the sanctions were lifted, and they were given back their own money. And because there is no banking communication, there are no banking, trade agreements or anything, the only thing they had to do was hand back the cash. So it was their own money that was part of the agreement to give up the nuclear ambitions. Now, the argument is that Trump is going to have to cut a similar deal. They're already saying that's what they want, to give up the enriched uranium. So Donald Trump is going to have to cut a similar deal.
7: Well, McGraw, when I said that may be, I didn't maybe and maybe. I think you misunderstood that. I said that may be. However, Trump has tried to avoid attacking their infrastructure. And what's really odd is that the agreement, the deal that Obama made was, here, we're going to do this for you, so don't do anything else as far as nuclear ambitions. Well, I told your screener, I was like, here's the deal. It's kind of like if your house gets broken into and you tape an envelope on your front door that has $500 or $1,000 with a note that says, please don't rob my house. That thief is going to take the envelope and still break into your house. That is the same thing as Iran. I'm sure that you heard the fable of the elephant and the snake.
6: Yes, but here's the question. If we can't trust Iran, then why are we trying to negotiate a diplomatic solution with them?
7: Path of least resistance, and so that nobody can say, hey, and as Americans,
6: Trump is going to okay, but Trump is going to cut a deal diplomatically with Iran. Eventually, let's hope that there's a deal. And some deal, all right, and they're saying they have to get the material out. Well, to get the material out, you got to give Iran something. Are you going to give them money? Are you going to give them, what are you going to give them? War reparations? No. Are you going to give them money? No. What are you going to give them? Either you're going to go in and get it, or you're going to have to do this diplomatically. And diplomatically means a give and take and cutting a deal, which is what Obama did, which is what everyone complained about. So he's caught between a rock and a hard place. He doesn't want to go in, but he doesn't want to cut a deal. And or they don't want to cut a deal. So we're in the middle of nowhere. Danny, thanks for the phone call. I got to go. Eduardo in Tampa, thanks for joining on. Eduardo, welcome to America at Night.
8: Yeah, good evening. I heard this today during the day. Sting, the singer, talked about not leaving any inheritance for their his children are like in their 40s. But I think it's kind of a good value that, young people have to work and not expect to get money. My mother always talked about that. That was one of the things she was like made fun of as I was growing up. not leaving the money for people have to earn it. There was a guy from England, I think his name was John Houseman, if you remember. He did commercials. I think it was Smith Barney commercial. He says, you have to earn it.
6: Yeah,
8: that was like it.
6: Yeah, he was in
8: that?
6: The paper chase. Yeah, he was in the paper chase.
8: Right, right. Yeah, remember that? I thought we should bring that that commercial back, and I think an act, somebody like that should make that famous again. I think that'd be something good to come bring back.
6: Well, there is something to be said for, and Warren Buffett talks about this a lot, right? I mean, he gave his family, he gave his brother, his sons and daughters their money. And the daughter, I think, lost her money, put it in a bad investment and lost it. And I think went to the dad and said, Dad, I need help. And dad said, sorry, you're on your own. You're the richest man in the world is your dad. And he says, sorry, I can't help you out.
8: Right.
6: There's something to be said for that. There's something to be said for you have to stand on your own. The other interesting thing about this, Eduardo, is that study after study shows that the one generation builds the wealth, right? The second generation inherits it, and the third generation loses it because they don't understand the value of a dollar. They don't understand the value of hard work. They don't understand what it took to amass that fortune, and they've lived this life of luxury, and everything's been handed to them, you know, in a sense of high
8: Yeah,
6: entitlement and or, you know, sort of like high end welfare, right? Welfare queens.
8: Yeah.
6: In a sense. And that's why, you know, when you talk about affirmative action, we don't want to people who shouldn't be there shouldn't be there. Okay, fine. But what about the rich daddy who buys the, the name on the business building? Somehow that kid gets in, right? He's been kicked out of four different high schools and he's barely graduated high school, but he's going to Harvard because the dad, bought the name of the business.
8: Sure.
6: Group. Yeah.
8: Sure. Yeah.
6: Yeah. No, it's an interesting, conversation.
8: Sure. Yeah.
6: Yeah. Yeah.
8: Yeah.
6: Yeah. Yeah.
8: Okay. Thank you very much. Have a good evening.
6: Appreciate it. Yep. Yeah. Sting. Sting said that he has no plans to leave his money behind for six kids to inherit, doubling down on the claim he said during the CBS Sunday morning. Speaking of that, did anybody see the conversation CBS Morning had with Martin Short? Oh, my goodness. What a gentleman man. What a gentlemanly man. If you think you know Martin Short, you don't. And I've seen him. I've watched him. I wouldn't say I'm the biggest, Jiminy Glick fan. I've seen him. He's funny with Steve Martin, and he's done some of those shows. And he's fine. I have no reason to like him or dislike him. But he sat down with the CBS Morning Show to talk about the passing of his wife and the passing of his daughter. And he wasn't funny. He wasn't flippant. He was heartbroken, obviously, that his daughter has passed away. But just the humanity that he's shown, it was really very extraordinary. And I would highly recommend that if anybody wants to go back and take a look at it, heartbreaking, but really, really very heartfelt. And a man trying to sort of figure, a comedian, trying to figure out how to deal with life when his parents died when he was very young. His wife died a couple of years ago, and then his daughter just passed away. I think she was in her 40s. It was really very, very heartfelt, really worth going to listen to because it was truly heartbreaking, but a newfound respect for Martin Short. All right, it's America at Night. We got more text messages, got more phone calls. 1-844-2-McGraw, 1-844-262-4729. America at Night, back in a moment.
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1: From the text line, guest recommendation, MD, doc, and epidemiologist Stephen Quay. We had an epidemiologist on from Harvard earlier in the show. The guy couldn't have been any better. But I'll look into this Stephen Quay for you. Here's another one from, let's see here, this is from Missouri. The redistricting may energize minority voters. Can I say something about this Supreme Court rulings that have come down the last couple of days? I'm not a lawyer. And I you know, I'm just your average schmo who's sitting behind the microphone. But I got to tell you that the Democrats whining about the voting rights bill is such... I don't get it. I don't get it. I understand, and somebody needs to explain this to me, and I think the Democrats have done a terrible job of explaining this to people, and that is this. They keep saying that the Supreme Court is marginalizing the African-American voter. How can that be? It's you're insinuating that only an African-American can represent an African-American, which makes no sense whatsoever. So the fact that they're saying, you know, take Alabama or take whichever one, the latest one where they said, right, the Supreme Court ruling where they could, you know, where they said that you can redistrict it based on party, not on not on race, right? Okay. To say you can redistrict on race, you're insinuating, maybe not even insinuating, you're saying that the only way an African-American can be elected to Congress or the Senate is to gerrymander a district so that there are enough African-Americans so that an African-American would be elected. Now, maybe that was true 50, 60, 70 years ago. I don't know that it's true today. African-Americans, I get it. They've been disenfranchised throughout the years. They were not allowed to vote up until the 1960s, right? The laws, right? They had all the Jim Crow laws and poll taxes, and I get it. I appreciate all that. But that's 50, 60 years ago. And yes, are things equal today? No. I don't know if they'll ever be equal. But think about it this way. If you take a district that is 80% African-American and you carve up that district and you put African-Americans in three different districts, right, 20% each, 25% each, all of a sudden, those districts, I don't know, you've got Democrat, you got 25% of Democrats coming into a new district that a Republican won by 10 or 12. And I don't get this. Here's another thing that I don't get. This, it may energize minority voters. If minority voters aren't energized to vote, you need this to be energized to vote? You need Donald Trump to be energized to vote? You need Kamala Harris to be energized to vote? I don't understand these people. You vote. You're an American. That's what you do. So I find it so disingenuous and almost insulting to say that they're disenfranchising African-American voters. They're not taking their vote away. And they're not even saying you can't elect a black person. They're just saying you can't clump them all together as African-Americans. Right? They want separate but equal congressional districts. I don't know how that makes any sense today. It's my two cents. I'll get off my soapbox for now. Sure, I'm going to get some letters over that one. Sure someone's going to yell at me for that rant. All right. Thanks to everyone who showed up tonight. It was a great conversation with Scott McFarland, who was here earlier. Sam Quinones wrote the book on the perfect tuba, which was more fascinating than I ever could have imagined. The epidemiologist from Harvard. And, of course, my buddy Tom Becca checked in from Omaha about the University of Nebraska Medical Center and the transfer of those hantavirus patients. So we had a wide gambit of conversation tonight. And, of course, your phone calls and my rant at the end of the day. We're going to put a cap on it. Thanks for checking in. We're back tomorrow night with a whole new set of shows, set of hours. So until tomorrow night, thanks for checking in. Our executive director is Alex Hinton. Our engineer tonight is Richard Good. I'm McGraw-Milhaven. Thanks for listening. This is America at Night on Westwood One.
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6: A Better Life with Dr. Sanjay Gupta.
7: If you are the parent of an infant, it can be really hard to find baby foods that are truly healthy for your child. According to a new study out of UNC Chapel Hill, almost three-quarters of baby foods are ultra-processed and may contain additives that are linked to potential health problems later in life. The study's lead author said, what shocked her was that the top ingredient in 71% of these baby foods wasn't a fruit or vegetable. It was one or more additives that babies' guts are not fully developed enough to be able to handle. Eating the right food at this stage of life is so important because this is when children begin developing dietary preferences for the rest of their lives. So take the extra time to look at the ingredient labels on the foods you are buying. You're going to want short lists and also ingredients that you recognize. I'm Dr. Sanjay Gupta, helping you live a better life.
8: The ceasefire on life support. I'm Ted Lindner, Fox News. That's how President Trump described it on Monday. The Strait of Hormuz still remains closed as the ceasefire between the U.S. and Iran is barely holding up. The president asked on Monday what the status was of the negotiations going forward.
9: It's a very simple plan. Iran cannot have a nuclear weapon, and they won't have a nuclear weapon.
8: Fox's Lucas Tomlinson from Dubai has the latest on efforts to try and strike a peace deal.
10: After recent attacks on U.S. warships and here on the UAE in the past week, you can understand why President Trump says the ceasefire is on life support. Now, here are the terms that were a non-starter for the president, as reported by Iranian state media. The U.S. was supposed to pay for Iranian war damage, reparations, if you will, recognition of Iranian sovereignty over the Strait of Hormuz, end of U.S. sanctions, and the release of Iran's blocked assets. Now, for over 2 months now, more than 1,500 ships have been stranded in the Persian Gulf with more than 20,000 aboard.
8: The president wants any deal to include limitations on Tehran's nuclear program and the removal of their enriched uranium. The 18 Americans on the Hunter virus-exposed cruise ship have been flown to the University of Nebraska Medical Center to be assessed and monitored during a quarantine period. Fox's Jonathan Seri has more on this.
11: One passenger who tested positive and later negative for Hunter virus before returning to the U.S. was placed in the Nebraska Biocontainment Unit as a precaution. Another individual experiencing symptoms despite testing negative was transferred to a biocontainment facility at Emory University in Atlanta. A close travel companion with no symptoms also went to Emory for monitoring, while 15 lower-risk passengers quarantine at Nebraska Medical Center in more hotel-like accommodations separate from the biocontainment unit.
12: And today, health authorities in Maryland announced that they're monitoring two residents who were not on the cruise ship but may have had exposure to one of the cruise ship passengers.
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8: President Trump wants to suspend the federal gas tax temporarily to bring down soaring prices. Fox's Jared Halpern with more.
15: At least while the war with Iran continues to rattle the oil market, President Trump says he wants a suspension of the federal gas tax.
9: You know, it's a small percentage, but it's, you know, it's still money.
15: The federal tax on gasoline is just over 18 cents per gallon and would require action from Congress to suspend it. But there has been legislation introduced by both Republicans and Democrats to do just that. Still, President Trump says gas prices will drop quickly once the war is over and the vital Strait of Hormuz reopened. At the White House, Jared Halpern, Fox News.
8: Members of the Trump administration, including Secretary of War Pete Hegseth and FBI Director Kash Patel, are due on Capitol Hill on Tuesday as budget hearings continue.
17: Secretary Hegseth will answer questions on the Pentagon's budget request before two key subcommittees. Almost 2 weeks ago, he discussed the budget before the House and Senate Armed Services Committees, also fielding questions from lawmakers on other topics, including the war in Iran and the recent firings of some in military leadership. Today, he'll be joined by Joint Chiefs of Staff Chair General Dan Kane in appearances before the House and Senate Appropriations Subcommittees on Defense. FBI Director Kash Patel will also answer budget questions before the Senate Appropriations Subcommittee on Commerce, Justice, Science, and related agencies. Tanya J. Powers, Fox News.
8: Well, President Trump has a doctor's appointment. The White House says he'll visit Walter Reed National Military Medical Center on May 26th for his annual dental and medical evaluations. He'll also be spending time with service members and staff there in recognition of their service. And two wildfires in South Florida that burned thousands of acres in the Everglades still spreading. The Florida Forest Service saying that the growing fires are producing smoky conditions across the area with reduced visibility, but containment operations are increasing. I'm Ted Lindner. This is Fox News.
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0: of America and the gateway to the West. Good morning, good evening, wherever you may be, across the nation, around the world. I'm George Norrie. This is Coast to Coast AM. Tonight, who's behind the secret door? Four special guests. They've been on the program before, but I got to guess who they might be. And then we'll have calls with each one at the half hour. So get ready for one heck of a Coast to Coast ride. Here's what's happening. Health officials have shared where the Americans exposed to the hantavirus aboard a cruise ship will receive monitoring as they return to the U.S. The 18 passengers were flown into Omaha, Nebraska, where 16 of them will remain in the care of the Nebraska Medical Center. Two others moved to Atlanta. Comes from rodents. The place must have been infested in that cruise ship. President Donald Trump elaborated on his rejection of Iran's latest peace proposal, adding that the ongoing ceasefire with Iran is on life support now. Speaking at the White House during a press event, Mr. Trump told reporters that Tehran's offer was unacceptable, and he said he had a plan for further negotiations. Tom Danheiser has more. Tommy, what's up?
1: Well, it's a no-go. U.S. President Donald Trump on Monday described the U.S. ceasefire with Iran as being on life support after he dismissed Tehran's counteroffer on nuclear talks. Mr. Trump told reporters it's unbelievably weak, and later in the Oval Office referred to the counteroffer as a piece of garbage and said he did not even finish reading it. According to reports, Iran demanded war reparations, Iranian sovereignty over the Strait of Hormuz, and U.S. sanctions ending, along with the return of frozen assets. The U.S. saying it did not include provisions limiting the nation's nuclear program. Israeli Prime Minister Benjamin Netanyahu warned on Sunday that the conflict is not over until Iran's enriched uranium is removed and its nuclear enrichment sites are fully dismantled. Meanwhile, a U.S. report states that recent drone activity over Gulf states is sourced back to Iran. Officials say Iran is likely seeking to keep oil prices high amid negotiations. And intense speculation persists that the supreme leader of Iran, Mojtaba Khamenei, is dead despite no official confirmation. George?
0: Thank you, Tom. And he is the son of the former supreme leader that we killed in the bombing during the beginning of this episode. So we'll check on that throughout the week. Social media giant Meta, also known as Facebook, is reportedly about to fire thousands of employees, and morale among employees there and at various other big tech firms has sunk to all-time lows. Let's check in with our expert Lauren Weinstein about what this means for these firms, their employees, and for us. Lauren, what's going on?
2: This is a very important issue that ultimately affects us all. You may recall an episode of Rod Serling's original The Twilight Zone called The Brain Center at Whipple's.
0: Yes.
2: An episode he wrote himself. It first aired almost exactly to the day 62 years ago. It tells the story of a factory where all the vast numbers of workers are laid off to be replaced with automated systems, with the twist at the end being the firm's board of directors kicking out the owner Whipple himself to be replaced with AI, the famous Robbie the Robot first seen in the 1956 film Forbidden Planet. That's a bunch of decades ago, but fast forward to 2026 and we see big tech billionaires taking a similar view of those pesky human employees. Big tech today is in a wild, destructive frenzy, laying off hundreds of thousands of highly skilled software engineers and other employees who made the firm successful. The firms will sometimes, but not always, claim outright that this is about large language model AI systems replacing the employees, including often many of the employees ordered by management to build the AI rather than maintain and expand the non-AI systems so many people depend upon. That's typically part of what's going on. The other part is often a thinly veiled attempt to crush the remaining employees, to replace full-time workers with temp workers or offshore workers with lower pay and lower or no benefits. Sometimes big tech workers are being laid off and then offered the chance to come back at lower pay. Many observers feel that layoffs are also used as a weapon to fight efforts of tech workers to unionize. There are also other ways that firms attempt to mask their intentions. They may offer so-called voluntary exit plans and early retirement packages. Of course, the waves of layoffs will likely follow anyway. Meanwhile, firms tout claims that large percentages of their software code are now written by AI, or even that non-technical employees are using AI to generate production code. Of course, there have already been well-documented documented instances where this resulted in buggy code that caused all sorts of problems. even as the firms keep shoving shoddy AI systems onto users who increasingly don't want to have anything to do with AI systems at all for the many reasons we've discussed in the past. The upshot is that employee morale at many of these firms is horrendous and getting worse. Many employees who haven't been laid off yet are worried that they may be management's next target to be pushed out the door, which certainly doesn't create a good work environment. What it does create is a vicious circle of fear. In some cases, management seems to be going out of its way to upset remaining employees with intrusive activity monitoring and what many employees view as outright threats to their livelihoods. For many years now, students were told that they needed to learn how to code. Many schools made software coding a required component of their curriculums. Students were informed that this was the employment focus of the future, that they couldn't risk being left behind. Now that's all in the past. Many firms don't want to hire entry-level software engineers, which begs the question of where senior software engineers are going to come from, as the quality of the systems we depend on continues descending into a putrid pile of AI slop. Because ultimately, almost all of us are the losers, the users of these systems, the employees being laid off, everyone that is, except the private jet and big yachts class at the top ordering the layoffs. Stock prices may be artificially boosted for now, but when the inevitable AI market crash comes, the wails of despair will be very loud indeed. More than half a century ago, Rod Serling predicted the technological future of corporate greed and disrespect toward employees. Now our own present has proven him to have been all too correct.
0: So true. Thanks, Lauren. Technical nightmare, to be sure. Well, last week, the government released some UFO reports. Fantastic information. We'll continue to check on them. And Seth Shostak, of course, is a senior astronomer for Search for Extraterrestrial Intelligence at Great Institute. Seth, what do you got for us this week?
3: Well, I was just going to comment a little bit, George, on indeed what you just mentioned, which are these reports that the Pentagon has just, you know, released about over 100 UFO sightings, or as you correctly pointed out, they're not called UFOs anymore. That's apparently a bit déclassé. We call them UAPs, unexplained aerial phenomena, which is, you know, just another acronym. But in any case, I'm not going to, you know, discuss the details of these particular files. I mean, anybody can go online. You can see what they have. They look very familiar to me. They're very similar to things we've seen in the past. But I would like to just make a very brief statement about why one should be suspicious about all these things. To begin with, you know, it involves a conspiracy, right? If you really think that these are alien visitors, then the government must be covering up that news. And that's the usual assumption, particularly here in the United States. I've lived elsewhere, and other countries don't seem to be so prone to invoking conspiracy when something isn't known. But in America, you know, we like to think the government is hiding stuff from us, and of course the government occasionally does. So that's not entirely unmotivated. But in any case, so that's point one, that look at these things and don't assume that it's some sort of conspiracy. That's an easy way of thinking, but it's usually not true. Second thing, ask yourself, why is it that these things are only seen by America? You know, right? It's our military that sees these things. There are things, you know, there are people in the United States who see these things in the sky. But what about the rest of the world? I mean, the aliens only visiting America, that doesn't seem to make much sense. And the third thing that really strikes me as being important is to keep in mind that if there was really good evidence that Earth was being visited by alien craft or aliens themselves, that would be the biggest research effort ever, right? You'd have thousands of scientists working on that, trying to, you know, get more evidence and get a Nobel Prize while they're doing it. And the fact that you don't see that, I think, tells you a lot about the quality of the evidence.
0: All right. Thank you, Seth. Great to have you on the show. And, I happen to think some of these reports might be fantastic, but we shall find out in due time. In a moment, our first person who's behind the secret door, get ready, because I got to guess who it might be when we come right back on Coast to Coast AM.
4: His name, Robert Diaguero. Now, you had a health challenge some time ago. You were describing it as even to the point of losing consciousness. like you said, a lot of people heard of carnivore. They've read about it in Ty Bollinger's book, Cancer Step Outside the Box. Now, how did you take it? Did you take the liquid, the capsules? What did you do?
5: Oh, the capsules.
4: Okay.
5: I started off taking it three times a day for the 6 days. But I'd say within the first week, week and a half, I noticed an amazing difference. No more of those queasy feelings of the anticipation of knowing that I was going to go into. They were gone. Absolutely gone. I'm just, my mind is blown on this stuff.
4: Well, would your wife corroborate your story? Usually that she would say, oh, honey, you're exaggerating.
5: Oh, yeah.
4: Or no, you actually did recover that fast.
5: Oh, yeah. Oh, yeah, she corroborated. She was there one time when I was doing the gig and I lost consciousness.
4: Oh, my.
5: That just freaked her out.
4: So you're taking the carnivore week to week and a half. You're getting some results there. Obviously, your body is the testing ground, ultimately. And I'd say if you see something, you feel it, you know it. And if you're not having the symptoms anymore, that's pretty significant.
5: I'm so excited about this stuff, I will tell you. In fact, I even loan bottles out to people just to have them try.
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0: Coast to Coast continues on 570 KLIF. And welcome back to Coast, George Norrie with you. And now the fun begins. Who's behind the secret door? We've got four special guests tonight. We'll take calls with you, with each one at the half of each hour. They've been on the program before, according to my team. And through clues, I have to try to guess who they might be before I either give up or get the right answer. And then we'll head on with the interview. So let's open up the first door. Who's behind the secret door? And in they come. Hello there.
8: Hello, George. This voice belongs to a person who speaks to the great beyond.
0: Oh, this is going to be interesting. How often have you been on the program before?
8: Innumerous times.
0: Have we had great times together?
8: Many, many times. In person, too.
0: And if I were to ask you what your favorite subject is, what would that be?
8: Spiritualism, I'd say.
0: Oh, really?
8: Mm.
0: Are you a psychic?
8: Mm. Some might say.
0: Are you a medium?
8: Yes.
0: You are a medium.
8: More medium at large.
0: We don't have many medium men on the program, so there's just a few. And
8: small, medium at large.
0: I'm going to say you're not Raymond Moody, correct?
8: No. I have a mustache.
0: Have I been to any of your live events?
8: You have.
0: James Van Praagh.
8: You got it.
0: Good job, Jim.
8: I thought you'd get it right away.
0: That took me a while.
8: The mustache was
0: great.
8: The best part.
0: The mustache did it. The event did it. And great job. How you been?
8: Hey, George.
0: Life good?
8: Life is good. I'm working on my autobiography now. And things are great. How are you?
0: Great. Hey, when that autobiography is done, you come back on the show for us.
8: Oh, I will. You'll be the first person. You betcha.
0: James, how did this all happen for you? How did you get involved in mediumship?
8: So it's very interesting because now that I'm going back to my autobiography from babyhood, it's very interesting how things come to the front of your mind. But I remember as a little kid, a toddler in a crib, I used to see a gentleman with blue eyes and white hair come to the crib every night, and they throw this little toy to me. And much later on, probably when I was, I don't know, 5 or 6, I asked my grandmother when she was showing me a photograph, said, who's that man? He used to come to me when I was a baby. And she said, oh, that's your grandfather. He died before you were born.
0: Oh.
8: So I was kind of, I guess I was kind of born that way, and it's very natural. It runs in the family. My mother's father was very psychic, and my grandmother, my father's side, was also, she was reading tea leaves to me all the time. So it was a very natural way of communication for us, and I never thought anything weird about it. It was just natural. It's just who I was, you know?
0: So your parents weren't shocked when you had this ability?
8: No, my mother was very Catholic, and I was raised a Catholic, although as I'm writing my book now, I didn't quite understand it from the inside out, from my soul point of view. I was like, I loved the ritual part of it, but I didn't understand a lot of it as a youngster, of course, what it all meant, but I loved the ritualistic part of it. And, but it's very interesting because she was very Catholic, and I said my prayers. I went actually to a seminar to be a priest because of her. And, but I don't know, I would always see spirit as a kid and as a teenager. And I told her that, and she said, oh, she used to see them also when she was a little girl. So she told me, don't ever be afraid. They're God's angels. They'll always take care of you. So it was always a very positive experience, nothing negative.
0: What would you say, James, in your career as a medium is one of the most profound things that have happened to you?
8: Oh, you know, George, it's a great question. It's a hard question to answer because I've read, hundreds of thousands of people from all around the world and all different circumstances. And people often ask what your favorite message was. And I said, it's so hard for me to remember because they were so different, whether it's like, historical figures coming through without me knowing who they were, the person I'm reading for has a connection with them, to celebrities, to everyday people, to a little girl once who came to, it was very interesting. She was a spirit girl, 3 years old, and she was on the stage jumping up and down with blonde pigtails and a pink dress. And she said, tonight, today it's my birthday. It's birthday. I want to speak to my parents. And I described her. There are people in the audience, a mother and father at the very end of the theater. And they stood up and said, that's our daughter. Today's her birthday. And I said, well, Daddy, she likes your tattoos, the angels. She loves your angel wings, Daddy. And the guy is this big gym guy, a gym dude. He turns around, takes his T-shirt off, and on his back he had tattooed two big angel wings for his daughter's birthday, which happened to be that night, that day. So that was pretty amazing. That was just incredible. And it couldn't go on after that. The whole audience, everyone was crying. So those sorts of things move me, those sorts of things.
0: What do you think the other side is?
8: I think it's a levels, realms, a spectrums of levels of being, of consciousness, if you will, that what you think you will have, whatever your idea of heaven is, whether it's a Buddhist heaven, a Muslim heaven, a Christian heaven, it is what you believe. So it's your mindset. It's where your mind is at. And I do believe that. I think there are many, many levels of heaven, if we call it that. And I think we create the heaven or the hell, if you will, by those terms, by how we live our life on this earth. The good that we give out, the words have an energy. Words have energy, thoughts have energy. And what you create with that, the positivity and the love that is portrayed in those words and those thoughts, will create that space for you when you leave this physical vibration, go to that higher dimension, if you will. And the good that you did will be there for you. But the negative things, let's say, that you outwardly did and you chose to, you have to see that again. So you have to relive that, if you will. You have to relive the good and the bad. And I do believe that this is this earth world is one of many schools for the soul, and that, we have lessons here to learn the compassion and kindness and forgiveness and in all different ways. So it's using that intuition, the soul's voice, to help guide us to make the right choice. And that's why, I teach that. I teach that all the time, intuition, using your intuition skills, remembering your soul self, to live in this world, because it's a school, because it's not an easy place.
0: No, it really isn't. I've been spending a lot of time lately thinking about the universe, the planets, life beyond our universe, our planet, life and death. It's really profound, James. It really is.
8: Well, you know, George, I have a man living with me, an old friend of mine. 40 years ago, I met him, and he helped me write. Well, he pushed me to write my first book, and he's passing with cancer, and he's had 19 rounds of chemo. And I moved him into my house 2 years ago because he had no place to go. And I literally moved him in here, moved my furniture out, moved his in, all his things here. And he's done very, very well. But he stopped his treatment now. And he's coming probably the last couple of months of his life. And it's a very interesting, you know, situation to watch. And him and I used to sit in development circles of mediumship, if you will, years and years ago. And so I'm really living through his experience with him, going through it. And I said, and do you feel you've done everything you've could in life? And he said, I do. I think hell would be regrets and resentments that one has. And I said, well, have you, you know, equalized that and resolved that? And he said, for the most part, I think I have. But, you know, I think one of the lessons for him is loving self, which is a common lesson for many of us, to, that, you know, we don't love ourselves. And I think once we pass to the other side, I think there's such a multi-visions and multi, it's almost like a diamond. And I think that we see ourselves in a very different way. You know, I think this human world, we're just kind of in a box and closed down. And then when we leave this three dimension and go to those other dimensions, wow, it's an opening. It's an expansion, if you will. And we remember who we are. You
0: know? James, answer this for me. It's an incredible possibility, but I've had a lot of friends pass on, loved ones pass on, but I've never been visited by them. Why not?
8: You're so funny. You probably have, but your conscious mind doesn't recall it. So a good friend of mine, a really good friend of mine, passed over about 2 years ago, and she was very psychic too, a good tarot card reader. And she said, well, I'll haunt you when I get back. So be a better.

0: I knows that it's happening, I have to slow myself down, and it's like I can't breathe. So it's like a helium balloon, and I have to go back up. And just so it's very hard for us to come and stay here long enough for the conscious mind to
1: I love that. Stay with us. James Van Prague with us. We're going to come back and take phone calls with him. The lines are now open as we talk about the other side on Coast to Coast AM. James is the first of four guests who are behind the secret door. I got them right. I'm one for one.
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0: Coast to Coast. We'll be right back. Don't go away. This is 570 KLIF.
1: The Trump administration considers a suspension on the federal gas tax. 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
2: I'm Sybil Summers. Traffic and weather on the fives with Brad Barton.
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3: Fox News. I'm Deborah Valentine. The ceasefire between the U.S. and Iran is on shaky ground. More from Fox's Kevin Cork.
4: The president has rejected the latest offering by the regime, and he's now said to be leaning toward resuming military operations.
3: President Trump says Iran's offer demanded that the U.S. release Tehran's frozen assets and the U.S. blockade of the Strait of Hormuz and did not include limits to Iran's nuclear program. The mayor of Arcadia, California has resigned. Eileen Wang has agreed to plead guilty to a federal charge of acting as an illegal agent of the People's Republic of China. The Justice Department says Wang faces up to 10 years in federal prison and a potential $250,000 fine. According to court documents, Wang worked alongside a convicted Chinese agent to operate a website that was a propaganda arm for the Chinese Communist Party. America's listening to Fox News.
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1: 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Click that, and you get all the shows. They show up for you, too. 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
1: Coast to Coast continues on 570 KLIF. And welcome back to Coast. George Norrie with James Von Prague, who was our first Secret Door guest that I got right, even though he tried to muffle me with his voice. You did a good job on that, James.
7: Oh, thanks, George. I was talking to dead people for a long time. That's why.
1: When does the new autobiography come out?
7: Well, that's a good question. I just got to get it into an outline form, send it to my agent, and just bring it to the publishers. I'm going to try to go to my original publisher over at Penguin, where I had my very first book done, you know, just as a full circle. So it's probably going to be in a couple of months. I'll get that, and we'll see. It'll be out probably next year sometime. All but right, I'm working great on other things, too, so TV things and other things. So I'm busy.
1: You were a consultant in Ghost Whisperer, weren't you?
7: I kind of created the show, actually. I created the idea for the show with my friend CBS. And it was really based upon my life and Marianne Wankowski, you know, her work with Earthbound Spirits. And that's really how we came up with the show. And that went on for 5 years. And it really opened up the door for a lot of other programming to become available.
1: Do you know how Marianne's doing? We've been trying to get a hold of her, and I can't find her.
7: I haven't heard from her, so I do not know. I wish I did, but no, I don't know. I don't think she's working anymore, but I don't know officially.
1: Okay, let's go to some of the phones. Let's go to Susan in Roseville, California, to get us started. Susan, you're on with James Von Prague. Go ahead.
8: Oh, hi. Hi, how are you guys doing? I'm looking for a general reading. Do you see anything that...
7: When's your birthday, Susan? When's your
8: March
7: birthday?
8: March 29th.
7: Okay, so everything will happen for you because you have a great energy, but you don't believe in yourself. Din, din, din. So you get yourself in the way. So when things are about to happen, would you understand that you have this thing that when things are just about to happen, something breaks and you don't get it? You know what I mean? It's just about to happen, all of a sudden it doesn't. I just want to say that you need to believe in it more firmly or really strongly, and it's going to happen. But I feel like you get in your own way sometimes. Does that make sense to you?
8: I do get my own way.
7: You get in your own way at the exact, almost right before it's going to happen and manifest, you're going to get in your own way and overthink it.
8: I don't know. I think things are really...
7: I think you're in your head quite a bit. You overthink things. I think you overthink a lot.
1: Interesting take on that.
7: Yeah.
1: When your time's up, James, your time's up. I'm going to tell you a horrible story of a friend of mine who died last week. He's driving on the freeway in St. Louis, going east on the expressway. Mm-hmm. A truck is coming west on the expressway on the other side. There's an abutment there. There's, you know, nothing there. All of a sudden, the tire on the truck breaks off the axle, goes bouncing into my friend's lane on the other side of the freeway, smashes through his car windshield and kills him.
7: Oh, sorry. Wow.
1: What are the odds of that happening?
7: Wow. Yeah. What are the odds? Exactly. I think this is divine order to everything, even though we don't understand why, when, and it seems so bizarre. But I think there's got to be an intelligence somewhere. You know, I keep thinking, you know, we have day, we have night, we have the change of seasons, the planets move. There's got to be an intelligence. And I do believe that there's a couple of things. I do believe there's a time for the soul to come in and a time to go. But I also do think sometimes humans' free will might get in the way and, you know, get in the way of someone's life. So that might have been the truck driver who made that decision to go across that lane the wrong way, and that happened. That was a result of that. So it's a hard thing to say it's just one way. I think, you know, it's a multiple kind of circumstances.
1: Next up, John in
7: George,
1: Wisconsin.
7: Something important that you should know, and everyone should know, is that, you know, God or the universe in its wondrous way has, there's like a shutoff valve that, of our consciousness. And I know because I've studied, I had near-death experience, I've studied thousands of NDEs, and there's like a shutoff valve that we don't feel the pain that we would think we would, like with a plane crash or like your friend or a sudden something, a heart attack. We don't feel the pain. We're kind of like one step out of that consciousness of the physical. So that is a relief to a lot of people. They should know that.
1: Thank you, James. Let's go to John in Wisconsin. Welcome to the show. Hey, John, go ahead.
9: Hello, George. Hello, James. A brief comment, John, and a question, please. My comment has to do with the afterlife and specifically heaven and hell. Yeah. The Christians have Jesus as their savior. The Mormons have Joseph Smith. The Buddhists have Buddha, and the list goes on and on. James, earlier, James, you mentioned that when you die, you list your good deeds and you list your bad deeds, and whatever outweighs the other is how you spend eternity. And my question is this, James, if that's the case, if it's that simple, why do all these religions have a savior that they repent to and they believe in? Thank you, James. George, thank you for taking my call.
7: You're welcome. Well, it's important to note, John, that every single one of us is a soul. We're souls having human experiences. And humans create these belief systems, these faiths, if you will, religions, whatever you want to call them. But it's really, in one way, I think it's getting away from us being responsible for our own choices. And it's a deity that we blame things for. I think that it matters the most is the love, that we've come to learn about love. And it's the experiences where you use love or you use fear to run your life. And the good things that you've done and the negative things, that you know, the lessons that you passed about compassion or peace or forgiveness or patience or understanding, or did you not learn that? Or did you choose a different way? And I think the more that we know ourselves and use our, what we call intuition or the soul's voice, then we'll make the right choice. And I think at the end of this physical life, it's all about love, and no one owns love. God is love of everything. So, you know, belief systems are human. They're very humanism. That's humanism. God is all everything. We're all one, and love is one, which is O-N-E, omnipresent nurturing energy. And I think that's really what we are all made of. But humans create these belief systems, so it's maybe easier to belong to a community or feel a sense of belonging. So I think it has something to do with that as well.
1: James, how do you handle grief?
7: How do I handle grief? And I've had a lot of it with my family the past couple of years, losing siblings and good friends and, you know, getting up to these ages now where everyone you know is dead. It's interesting. And my friend that's passing soon. I just know, George, that I just know there is no death. You know, there's this, I know there's no death. I've talked to so many hundreds of thousands of spirits, you know, and mentally in my mind and also physically. I've been to physical mediums of long days gone by. You know, Leslie Flint was a very famous British medium, and I actually heard voices there, physical voices. Been to Brazil with many incredible physical mediums. So I just know there's no death. Edgar Cayce, the great prophet Edgar Cayce, has come through many times, worked with him. I just have that awareness that there is nothing to fear. The grief part is, you know, I always say it's how you live your life. And I tell people that I know my life has been successful by if I can leave this earth and look back and make it a better place than I found it, then I feel I did a good job. And that's all I can do.
1: Let's go to Walter in Graham, Washington. Hey, Walter, go ahead.
10: Hello, thank you. Yeah, James, I've been wanting to ask you this question for a long time.
7: Nice to hear from you, Walter. What's that question?
10: The thing is that at Fatima, the children of Fatima, they were basically acting as mediums between Mary and the crowd. Mary was telling them what to say, and they were passing it on.
7: 100%.
10: Do you believe that what they were saying in Fatima was real, I was raised Catholic, but it doesn't have anything to do with that. It's just that
7: I'm right with you, Walter. I do believe, you know, when I was raised Catholic, I went to study to be a priest, and the Lady of Lourdes, Fatima, I knew that, exactly what you're saying, they were mediums, and everybody's a medium to some degree, you know, I'm just more maybe skilled to develop more, but everyone's a medium, which means inspiration in spirit, and they're innocent. Children are some of the greatest mediums because they're so innocent, and they brought through that message, And it was done in the reference of a Catholic religion, because at that space and time, in that place where it was in France, and it was, that was a belief system. So it's easier to come through with that belief system and tell people about someone who they believe in, Mary, if you will. Maybe it was a great spirit, someone else, but that had a replicate as a Mary, as a reference, that the people would understand that and then believe in it. So they had to use the references of the Catholicism in order to get that through. But yes, I believe there are mediums, very much so.
1: Would I have loved to have been a witness to that event, James?
7: Oh, I would have too. I would have loved to have been there for that, sure.
1: When they talked about the sun coming down during Fatima, do you think that might have been a UFO?
7: 100%. 100%. I think UFOs have been around for centuries, and you betcha before the, yeah. Yes, without a doubt. You know, when I was developing as a medium and sitting in what's called a development circle every Tuesday night for 7 years, and there were beings that would appear, and there were light beings, or I was going to say light beings. There were beings that were giants that were not of this physical world. And they were of other spaces and places. And, you know, I think that we beings are part gas, liquid, light. You know, I think we're all many things. And, these beings that came were so beyond the physical. You know, I've also communicated with Pleiadian beings. When I was in Sedona, they came to me in a really interesting way. I brought people out to do a UFO adventure, and nothing happened. And I heard a voice say, "You need to meditate." So we raised our vibration. And then I was very aware that they were all around us. And the man that was helping said, "They're here." And I said, "Let me go see if I can hear something." And I was in this field, and I opened up, and I heard, and it was a feeling of they're slowing down their frequency to such a level that my human brain can get it, the human mind. And they said, "We are from the Pleiades, and we do not understand. You human beings have the energy of love all around you, yet you don't use it. Why is that?" And that was it. That's all they said. And that makes sense.
1: Let's go to Alyssa in Portland, Oregon. Alyssa, go for it.
11: Hi, James. Hi, George.
7: Hi Alyssa.
11: I was wanting to know if you, James, might be able to shed some light on some sort of entity or attachment or something that has just been breathing havoc for the last 7 years. I've moved a couple times, and
7: okay,
11: it's just
7: sweetheart,
11: out of control.
7: Were you raised religious in a religious household?
11: No, I went to parochial school, but when I got into middle school, I just went to public school.
7: Okay, so a couple of things, and I'm just going to throw this at you. I think that the human mind can create many, many things, and I do believe that there are a lot of different levels of beings. I think you're a good person. I think you're a really loving person. Listen, I don't think that, you know, there are beings there, but I would not give it the energy that you're giving it, because I think you're bigger than that and better than that or more loving than that. Your light is much brighter and my frequency is too bright for that. So I don't think you would attract that to you. And I don't feel there's an attachment to you at all, but I'd be very careful in life. I think we got to be very careful who we hang out with, right? Who we let in mm-hmm. our space, because they certainly can pollute our spaces. No doubt about it. So sometimes we have to have boundaries, and whether it's family, friends, work associates, because that's not good for me. And you should have people around you that support you, and not negative people, but people that support you, not ones that bring you down because you're too good for that. So think of the positive, not the negative. And the mind will change. The mind of the human, you know, the more love is the most powerful force there is. And that's all you got to remember.
11: I tried to help them, and they stole my food. I went and bought them groceries, and I think that's when it all started.
7: Who did you buy groceries for?
11: Whoever it was that was stealing from me. He was stealing my food.
7: Oh, okay. You mean it was a physical person or was it a spiritual person?
11: No.
1: Physical, I guess, James.
7: I don't know. I'm a little confused, but interesting. Okay.
1: Let's go next to Greg, North Hollywood. Hey, Greg, go ahead.
12: Well, hi, guys.
7: Hi, Greg.
12: Without doing something deeply spiritual, I wonder if...
7: Yeah, I used to live in North Hollywood. Where do you live in North Hollywood?
12: Right on a block away from Burbank.
7: Oh, I lived on Clybourne Avenue. Okay.
12: Yeah, so Clybourne's the street that turns into Burbank. So
7: I had a feeling you were near there. Okay.
12: How nice.
1: Intuitive.
12: I wonder if you can sense something coming up for me, because I just kind of wonder what's anything good, actually.
7: Okay, why don't you give me a birthday?
12: 11/26/57.
7: So you're a Sag?
12: Yes.
7: I knew I loved you. Yeah, your energy is great. So the biggest, one of the biggest lessons in this lifetime for you is patience. Right. Patience is a big one for you, right? And it's patience with people around you. So I know that you've kind of burned some bridges in the past, correct? And you need to, it's almost like I'm reassessing or reevaluating my life. And that, is that happening right now?
12: Well, no. Coming up is I have to make decisions in my future work and all that.
7: Right.
12: And,
7: I think you're going to change work. I do think you're going to change. And I have a feeling you're going to go back to taking a class or schoolwork or doing something on the computer for a class or some kind of a degree or certification. I see that. And I think there's also going to be an opportunity for you to get to move in a different location as far as physically where you live or where you work. There'll be there's a move around that as well.
12: No, I've been here about 20 years myself.
7: Yeah, but one thing I also want to tell you, though, Greg, I feel like with this time next year, you're going to have a lot of different people around you, whether that's work or friends, but this feels definitely different people around you. And you need to move a little bit. You need to move the body. Your body feels like it's stuck a little bit.
12: With a voice guide coming through to you who's been watching me all this time, because I've been having some good times.
7: There are many people around you. It's a lot of guides around you, but also loved ones around you as well. I think you're pretty intuitive yourself. But one more thing, do you have a cat or do you have a cat around you?
12: I'm just single here.
7: You're single here. I know this. It sounds really weird, but there's like, I feel like a cat around you or that energy around you, like a feline. And that's what I get. So just, I want you to move the body a little bit too, okay?
1: James, keep in touch with us, my friend. We think the world of you.
7: Thank you, George. I will. Thank you so much.
1: James von Prague, he'll be back when his autobiography is complete. Up next, who's behind the secret door number 2? We'll find out together.
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0: The Hammer Alley Podcast, an 80s flashback mockumentary. 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
9: Tensions escalate. I'm Deborah Valentine, Fox News. Middle East tensions escalate as the U.S. continues its blockade on the Strait of Hormuz. Fox Business Network's Ashley Webster is in Tel Aviv with more.
10: Iran's foreign ministry claims its proposal, though they claim it was generous and responsible, and accused Washington of continuing to put forward what it calls unreasonable demands. Meantime, Iran's parliamentary speaker offered his own warning today, saying, quote, our armed forces are ready to deliver a well-deserved response to any aggression. Mistaken strategy and mistaken decisions will always lead to mistaken results. The whole world has already figured this out. We are prepared for all options. They will be surprised. With the peace plan still in the balance, a lot of the focus right now remains on the Strait of Hormuz, where more than 1,500 ships remain stranded, hurting the global economy.
9: Ships attempting to skirt the blockade continue to be turned away. The 18 Americans on the hantavirus-exposed cruise ship have returned to the U.S. to quarantine.
11: One passenger who tested positive and later negative for hantavirus before returning to the U.S. was placed in the Nebraska Biocontainment Unit as a precaution. Another individual experiencing symptoms despite testing negative was transferred to a biocontainment facility at Emory University in Atlanta. A close travel companion with no symptoms also went to Emory for monitoring, while 15 lower-risk passengers quarantine at Nebraska Medical Center in more hotel-like accommodations separate from the biocontainment unit.
12: And today, health authorities in Maryland announced that they're monitoring two residents who were not on the cruise ship but may have had exposure to one of the cruise ship passengers who got off earlier and was on a flight with them abroad.
9: Fox's Jonathan Sary. 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
9: China's preparing to welcome President Trump for a meeting between the leaders of the world's two biggest economies. Fox's Jonathan Savage looks ahead.
17: A Chinese government spokesman is promising an in-depth exchange of views when President Trump meets his counterpart Xi Jinping. There's no doubt that one of the topics will be Iran. China, a major purchaser of Iranian oil, has seen crude oil imports fall 20% year on year as a result of the conflict. It's called for a complete cessation of hostilities. But the multi-day visit will have room for other issues too. The White House is inviting the CEOs of Tesla and Apple on the trip, which it's hoped will see multiple business deals signed. Jonathan Savage, Fox News.
9: The Trump administration says it will delay a plan to address high beef prices, which would have suspended tariffs on imported beef. President Trump had planned to sign a pair of executive orders to lower tariffs on beef and reduce regulations on American cattle producers today. White House officials said this evening the actions have been delayed as the administration finalizes details. Secretary of War Pete Hegseth suggesting a senator's comments on classified matters will be reviewed by Pentagon lawyers.
19: Secretary Hegseth said Arizona Democratic Senator Mark Kelly may have shared information on a Sunday news show that was part of a classified briefing. In a post on X, Hegseth said Senator Kelly potentially violated his oath when he discussed the status of missile stockpiles that Kelly claims could take years to replace. Senator Kelly, in response, said that information is similar to what Secretary Hegseth revealed during a recent congressional hearing. Hegseth has previously tried to demote Kelly, who retired from the Air Force as a captain, for taking part in a video warning service members against obeying illegal orders. Gernal Scott, Fox News.
9: I'm Deborah Valentine. This is Fox News.
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1: Up next in a moment, who's behind the secret door number two? 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
1: Coast to Coast continues on 570 KLIF. And welcome to part two of Who's Behind the Secret Door. We've got four total people. I've guessed the first one. Let's open up the door for number two. Hello there. How are you?
3: I am fine, George. I just got back from Pumapunku.
1: Oh, really? What were you doing there?
3: I was investigating some ancient alien ruins. I was sticking pieces of paper between stones.
1: Have you been on our program often?
3: Oh, yes, George. I've been on many, many, many times. I've frequently even talked about big, giant granite balls that can be found all over the world.
1: I'm going to take a guess. You might have been just on a couple days ago as a guest for our weekend hosts. Are you William Henry?
3: No, George, no, I'm not William Henry. Did you know you can also find these giant granite balls on the beach?
1: Gosh. Have you been in this field for a long time?
3: Oh, yes. I'm one of the most famous conspiracy theorists out there. I was just on the national news on Thursday when the UFO files came out.
1: Interesting. We'll talk about that. Now, that could limit me to a number of people that have been on the show talking about UFOs. Well, I'm going to ask you one more question and take a guess. If not, I shall give up and you can tell us who you may be. Have you always pursued UFOs or other topics as well?
3: Well, George, I actually used to play point guard for the New York Knicks. No, that's a lie. I'm sorry. I made that up. Yes, I have, but I did have a life, a previous life, in the corporate workspace, working for the man, George, working for the military-industrial complex.
1: Gosh. Are you a remote viewer?
3: Oh, no, I don't do anything like that, no.
1: That's not you. I'm giving up. Who are you?
3: It's Mike Barra, George. How you
1: Mike,
3: doing?
1: Mike, great job.
3: I'm doing my, that's supposed to be my David Hatcher Childress impersonation, so hopefully it came across.
1: That was one of the stumpers I've ever had. I'm one for one now. Good job.
3: I think I fooled you a couple years ago, too. So
1: You may have. That's right.
3: Hey, how are you doing?
1: I'm doing fine, my friend. And I wanted to talk to you anyway about the UFO reports, what you think of them.
3: Well, I mean, it's the best thing about it is it's really exciting is that, you know, I've been working with other researchers and on the moon, you know, for a long, long time. And we've been pointing out these anomalies in the sky over the lunar surface. We see these bright objects. We've seen these flashes. And we've been talking about them since the mid 1990s, really. You know, back in when Coast to Coast was just beginning. And we got complete vindication, I think, on Thursday or Friday, because basically what happened was is the government admitted that we don't know what these are. We don't know what these spots, these objects, these bright lights are on these images, because there absolutely should not be anything in the sky over the lunar surface. It should be pitch black in the lunar photography. And that was really gratifying. And a lot of, you know, there's been a lot of bunk, frankly, trying to say, oh, it's radiation, mm-hmm. you know, damage, it's radiation damage, or it's you know, it's something ridiculous like that, or those showed up when they scanned them on the scanning table. It's just complete nonsense. All that stuff was debunked many, many years ago in Dark Mission, my first book. We told you all that story. And so to have that be part of this release was really personally gratifying, because it feels like it validates my work and the work of many other lunar anomaly researchers for the last 3 or 4 decades now.
1: Mike, what do you think the criteria was to release these reports?
3: Well, I think the criteria was simply stuff that they didn't know what it was. They couldn't make a determination. And now, you know, some of them, the thing is, George, the internet's wonderful and social media is wonderful, because you can very quickly figure things out. There's a lot of bright people out there that can explain some of these. And there's a couple of them I figured out right away. But, you know, you basically can help the government, because the thing we're finding out, I think when you look at this, based on a lot of them that are explainable, what we're finding out is the government's not that bright and they need our help. So that's where Coast to Coast AM comes in and George Norrie comes in, because, you know, you're going to have people on here. You need to continue to have people on here that will give the government investigators an idea where to look, how to look, and what to look for.
1: Are there any more reports that they haven't released yet, or did they give us the batch?
3: No, there's apparently many, many more. There's going to be multiple releases, it sounds like, over the course of time. And it really does seem to me that we're going to get this kind of on a week by week basis.
1: And how are you following up on these reports? What are you doing?
3: Well, I mean, I continue to look at some of the image analysis. I've had some debates online, but it's silly because so few people actually appreciate the history, the legacy that this show, for instance, has put out there. I mean, there's all this history of these Apollo photos that were there, and other photos that have been around, and other videos that have been around for a while. There's explanations of what is and is not true. So, you know, it really does a lot of validation of the history of this show and all of the great guests you've had on and all the people that have talked about all these different, you know, images and videos and things over the years. And there was frankly some new stuff that's kind of interesting and intriguing and needs to be investigated.
1: We're talking with author Mike Barra. He's also a lecturer, screenwriter, television personality. His books have sold over 100,000 copies worldwide. He is Secret Door guest number 2. I didn't guess him. I'm 1 for 1 so far. I've got 2 more to go. That was one of the best renditions of somebody else I've ever heard.
3: Good job. I mean, did you know who I was trying to pretend to be, or did you just know I didn't sound? Yeah, you didn't know.
1: I didn't know who that was either.
3: Okay, well, that's okay. It would be better if you thought I actually was David Hatcher Childress, but that's okay.
1: You sounded a little like William Henry does.
3: Okay, well, you know, I don't know if William would appreciate that, but he's a good guy with a good sense of humor, so I'm not too concerned about it. But I appreciate the opportunity to come on and entertain you for a while, George.
1: I thought for a moment I had Gomer Pyle on the show. I wasn't sure.
3: Well, that wasn't the sound and the accent I was going for, but we got there nonetheless, right?
1: So what are you working on these days, Michael?
3: Well, I'm working on, I do a regular podcast, and right now I'm working on responding to the release of these UFO alien files. And I think they're saying basically that they're going to ramp up the weirdness as these batches of files come out. I think we may have another batch either next weekend or the weekend after, certainly not longer than a couple weeks from now. So I'm trying to just ramp up the analysis and look at the things that I feel like I can explain, and then focus on more on the stuff that I can't and that other people can't. And so it's basically trying to steer the debate like a ship, you know, underneath a bridge in a very careful way so that we get to the truth, because ultimately that's all I really care about is the truth, George. I don't care about agendas or clicks or anything else. I just care about getting to the truth. And this is a huge step forward to getting to the truth, because for the first time, we have the U.S. government admitting that there's something to this, really admitting there's something to this. And that's a big step for all of us.
1: Do any of the reports show us anything conclusive?
3: Well, I think the lunar stuff does, but that's my pet project. One of my pet projects here for the last 25 or 30 years. Yeah, I think it absolutely does. Some of the other videos, they're unusual. There's one that's very famous now. They call it the chandelier UFO, which looks to me like it's probably a camera artifact and combined with some other, like the locking reticle on the HUD. So there's a lot of stuff like that that is, at least we're determining what some of these things are. And people are complaining, you know, they're complaining, oh, this is nothing new. This is stuff most of this we've already seen before. Well, most of it, but not all of it. And what's happening then is really important, is that some of these examples now are getting in front of the public for the first time, because, you know, I haven't had that many opportunities on national platforms to talk about alien structures, extraterrestrial structures on the moon. And so now we have that opportunity. So it opens up the dialogue and the exchange of ideas, and it gives us a seat at the table that we haven't had before. And it's maybe time for some of the other people, the Bill Nye, the science guy, and Neil deGrasse Tyson, maybe it's time for them to sit down and be quiet a little while and let the people who were right about this stuff all along have the floor and explain things to people, what we think is going on.
1: Neil deGrasse Tyson is one of our guests Thursday, by the way.
3: Oh, any, good, Grant.
1: Any tips? He's written a book, basically said, take me to your leader, about what happens if extraterrestrial life shows up. So maybe he's changed his tune, huh?
3: Yeah, well, I don't know. We'll see. It could be. Certainly Carl Sagan went back and forth. You know, he was a big, big believer early, and then his mentor, Donald Menzel, who was an astronomer at Harvard, passed away. And I think Sagan took his place on Majestic 12, MJ-12. And all of a sudden, Carl wasn't that open to the idea of UFOs and aliens and extraterrestrial life yet anymore. So, you know, we'll see. People certainly can shift in their perspectives, because they're going to have to, because I think that the days of the debunkers acting like they can explain everything are just about over, and it's going to be a rough 6 months for them, I think.
1: Do you think this release of documents and information will spearhead other countries to do the same?
3: Oh, absolutely, because the United States leads the world, regardless of what you think of us and some of the stuff our CIA has gotten into and some of the issues we've had around the world over the last 50, 60, 70 years. we lead the world, and when we lead, others follow. And so I do expect to hear interesting stuff out of Brazil, interesting stuff out of Russia, very interesting stuff out of China. China is the great untapped resource here, George, because we just don't know what kind of cases they've investigated. And one thing we do know about communist governments is that they keep really meticulous records. So there's a whole treasure trove of new information and new cases out there that we're going to get our hands on because our own administration has chosen to do this and not treat it as a joke, to take it seriously.
1: Is this release because of Donald Trump, or was it going to happen anyway?
3: I believe President Trump has wanted to get this out for quite some time. He's the one who signed the executive orders. He's the one who's going to ultimately take the beating for it if it turns out to be a big nothing burger. So, yeah, I think you have to give him credit for it as well, for having the courage to come out and do this. Because, George, we've talked about it on this show, you and me, numerous times. When you introduce you're basically throwing a rock, you know, or a spanner into the works, or you're sabotaging the mechanism when you introduce something like this into the body politic, because you're inherently destabilizing the system. That is exactly what's taking place right now. And I think it's an indication that this administration is trying to take down the system at all kinds of levels, economically and politically and constitutionally, and now extraterrestrially. Is that a word? If it is, I just made it up.
1: You just created
3: extraterrestrially. So yeah, I think he deserves a lot of credit for this.
1: Do you remember the Condon report, which came out after Project Blue Book?
3: Sure, absolutely.
1: Is this going to be something like that?
3: No, I think we're way past that now, because I think enough, we've reached critical mass, you know, enough people now know, understand, and believe that aliens exist and that they're visiting here and they've been here for a long time. There's enough people that believe that we're never going back to that. Oh, no, it's, you don't believe any of it. It's all nonsense. We're not going back to that. And that's going to be really hard for some people to deal with personally.
1: In the batch that has just been released, what do you think is the most comprehensive angle to all of this in terms of what you could say with any definity?
3: Well, the thing we can say is that there is stuff that our own government doesn't understand, and we should not elevate them too high and make them the Lord Almighty masters. I mean, I remember having conversations with some of my coworkers, and you know, we would say to each other, "Oh my gosh, what if they don't know? What if we're the only ones who see what's on these pictures?" Right? It's scary. But we need to embrace that and move forward into it. I think the comprehensive thing here, the big thing to take away from this, is that we, you know, are not we're not in Kansas anymore, George. We're moving on. And you and I are lucky enough to live in the time when we're right at the beginning of that. And I think that's super, super exciting.
1: By saying things, though, like we don't know what they are, is that a governmental cop-out?
3: In a sense, yeah, because what if they do know what they are? Then they can't be held responsible for lying to us for 60, 70, or 80 years. So what they're doing, I think, in a way, is they're handing this off to the public for us to go figure out what this is. And when we make the right guess, just like you needed to do tonight, when you make the right guess, they're going to go, oh, yeah, that's it. That's got to be it. Oh, guess what? We found more supporting evidence of that. So I think that's the game that's going on, is they're trying to absolve themselves from the responsibility for the cover-up that we all know has gone on for so long by just putting information out there. Oh, look at that. We never saw that. We never saw that face on Mars. We never saw those pyramids on Mars. Wow, that's amazing. Look at what the really smart members of the general public found. And I think that's the game ultimately, yeah.
1: In terms of the information that was released, how far back do they go?
3: Oh, some of them go back into the, you know, certainly the 60s, the 50s.
1: Wow.
3: I believe there was a case or two from the 40s. But, you know, George, we haven't gotten the Holy Grail yet. We haven't gotten the really big stuff. I mean, I love the moon stuff, and I can argue that for the next 5 years and win those arguments. but we haven't gotten into Roswell. We haven't gotten into Cape Girardeau. We haven't gotten into the Italian crash of 1935. There's these big cases. How about the Phoenix Lights? What do we know about the Phoenix Lights? Mm-hmm. Let's find that out. There's all these cases that are big and important that haven't been part of this yet. And it's going to tell us a lot about not only those cases and the relative strength of them in terms of them being iconic cases, or whether or not the investigators who've done the investigations, whether the government's even competent at investigating UFOs. We know they've been doing it. We just don't know if they're any good at it. And that's what we're going to find out over the next, I would say, 6 months at least, and the next couple of years for sure.
1: But at no point have they admitted we have alien bodies.
3: Not yet, but, you know, maybe it's just a matter of time, right? I you know, this is really interesting, George, because, you know, I was really inspired to write my book about President Kennedy because of the Trump release in 2017,
1: right,
3: which had new documents in it. And I'm like, oh, this connects this dot over here and that connects that dot over there. And so that's what they're giving us. They're giving us the ability to connect the dots that we could not connect before. And if they allow us to do that, we are going to get to the truth eventually, which is

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Then you'll be happy to know the Coast website is now optimized for mobile users. Just point your iPhone or Android browser to coasttocoastam.com and enjoy.

0: Coast to Coast. We'll be right back. Don't go away. This is 570 KLIF.
1: The Trump administration considers a suspension on the federal gas tax. We'll speak to a policy expert at 6:40, and we'll also preview the Dallas Wings home opener with Coach Fernandez at 8:20.
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1: I'm Clayton Neville.
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3: News. I'm Ted Lindner. The Trump administration rejecting the latest peace offer from Iran. Fox's Kevin Cork.
4: That Iran offer demanded that the U.S. release Tehran's frozen assets and the naval blockade and didn't include any provisions to limit the nation's nuclear program.
3: The president reportedly now considering ending the ceasefire and resuming military operations against Tehran. And two of the American cruise ship passengers exposed to hantavirus being treated and monitored at a university hospital in Atlanta.
5: Of the two patients now at Emory University Hospital, one has symptoms. The other is a close contact case. The World Health Organization recommends 6 weeks of monitoring as the disease runs its course.
3: Fox's Gernal Scott. The 18 Americans arrived back in the U.S. early Monday morning after returning from the cruise, where three died from hantavirus. 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
11: A better life with Dr. Sanjay Gupta.
12: For years, scientists have been studying the association between depression and dementia. As you might expect, the relationship is complicated. But there's this new study out of the UK which found it's not just broad strokes. There are six symptoms of depression that are especially correlated with dementia risk years later. Number one, losing confidence in yourself. Two, not being able to face up to your problems. Three, not feeling warmth or affection from other people. Four, feeling nervous and anxious all the time. Five, not being satisfied with the way tasks are carried out. And finally, six, difficulty concentrating. What we could be seeing here is the impact of people becoming less social, or that certain changes in the brain lead to both depression and dementia. But dementia takes longer to manifest. If you notice these symptoms, talk to your doctor about it. I'm Dr. Sanjay Gupta, helping you live a better life.
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1: And we'll be back in a moment with Mike Barra and take phone calls with him. Secret guest number two. I missed him. I'm one for one so far. Next hour, the third guest pops up for us. We'll see how we do as well. Have you signed up yet to become a Coast Insider? Now that's a great deal at 15 cents a day.
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3: Hi, it's Teresa. 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
1: Coast to Coast continues on 570 KLIF. And welcome back. Mike Barrow with us. George Norrie back with you. Mike, was there anything in the reports that were released that shocked you?
8: George, I can't honestly say anything really shocked me because I've been, you know, I've been kind of waiting for this my whole life. So
1: right.
8: It's not, you know, I can't say anything shocked me. It would have shocked me if there was footage of an interview with an alien, you know, interview with a vampire, interview with an alien kind of a thing. That would have shocked me that they went that far. I always felt like this was going to be a steady progression of releases because of the fact that, you know, if you look at the Brookings report, again, we wrote about this in Dark Mission and I wrote about it in some of my other books on the moon. They always said we're going to do this little by little. So it's been a massive, 50, 60 year wait to get to the point where they really released anything at all. And now they're just going to release a little bit at a time. Like, you know, time release aspirin. So it just slowly filters out over the next weeks, months, and even years. So nothing surprised me. No, nothing really surprised me or shocked me. But I believe those are coming. I believe that stuff is coming.
1: Let's go to the calls. First time caller Ed is with us in St. Louis. Hi, Ed.
9: First time after a quadruple bypass, my dear friend, my dear, dear friend from years ago. Two things, we should be open-minded to all of these things that are happening. They are not in conflict. And to become so, this can happen, that can happen, I don't believe that, that's just wasted energy, Jars. It's wasted energy. Anything can happen at this point.
1: Well, that's a good point. Mike, would you agree with that?
8: Yeah, that's absolutely true. And that's the cool. We've reached like an inflection point, right? Where we can now, as Ed says, we can go any direction we want. We can go way down to crazy town. We can go a little bit at a time. We can ride it like a wave, or we can turn around and go back. We have our options at this point. But the reality is we've kind of, this is Caesar crossing the Rubicon. The U.S. government has now said, we're in the UFO business. And what that means is we're going to get more and more information from these people. And I think it's going to only get more and more interesting as time goes on.
1: As there are current things that happen, Michael, things that, let's say, happen today, will they release it today?
8: Wow. Will we get to a straight real-time thing? Yeah, George, you know what? That's interesting that you brought that up. Because remember the Las Vegas alien incident here a couple, 3 years
1: right.
8: ago. And I think we are going to get into almost real-time reporting. There was a weird incident in Miami where people said they saw all these bizarre 10-foot-tall aliens, and you had about 150 police cars there. They said, no, that was just some kids with firecrackers. Yeah, sure it was. I think that's something I hadn't thought about. And yeah, well, I think we will get into some real-time reporting pretty soon. Because as the door opens up, I think it's more and more likely that our friends from high places, low places, and in the inner earth, there you go, Brooks, Brooks Agnew. I think we're going to start getting some real time stuff happening, and won't, that be exciting. It'll be terrifying and exciting at the same time.
1: Next up, Cherie is with us in the state of Washington. Welcome. Hi, Cherie. Hello. Well, I guess she's not with us.
8: Okay.
1: Let's go to Mark in the state of Ohio. Hey, Mark, go ahead.
10: Hey, George, me again, your old Navy colleague.
1: Yes, sir.
10: Yeah. Anyway, George, you know, it may have, pardon me, George, it may have been brought up on your show years ago, but I think, one of the reasons JFK was assassinated because of what he was going to divulge about UFOs, and then also I think that the break-in at the Watergate Hotel, was a setup to ruin Nixon. I heard on another radio show that it seemingly was very easy for them to get into that safe. What do you think about that, Mike?
1: Well, Mike's book that he wrote back in 2018 was Ancient Aliens and JFK, Michael.
8: Okay. Yeah, I agree. I don't know that it was so much about aliens as it was, well, the going to the moon, and there is ancient extraterrestrial alien technology on the moon, which JFK had agreed to go with the Russians together. We were going to go together, the Soviet Union and the United States, and we're going to share what we find. And the guys on the inside, the intelligence guys, MJ-12, call them whatever you will, they know that that technology is there. And now we're going to share it with the commies who just, you know, pointed nuclear missiles at us a year ago. They weren't buying that. And I think that, yeah, Mark, that was a compelling reason why they had to eliminate President Kennedy when they did. And then you rotate, you know, you spin off to President Nixon, who was the most popular president in American history. He won in the biggest landslide in American history. And massive amounts. I think he won the popular vote by 17 million votes or something crazy like that. And then suddenly, a couple of years later, he's gone because of what was basically a CIA coup against him. And what was the reason for that? Well, what did he do in between there, George? His friend, Jackie Gleason, the famous entertainer.
1: Took him down to Homestead Air Force Base in Florida.
8: Asked him about aliens, and Nixon, according to Mrs. Gleason, Nixon came and took him and showed him the bodies. And they said, now this guy has to go. Only this time, I think they figured they couldn't get away with an actual physical assassination. They had to do a political assassination, and that became the model. So that's exactly what happened.
1: Tracette is with us in the state of Nebraska. Hello, Tracette.
11: Hello, how are you?
1: Great.
11: My question is, what are your thoughts about Rh negative blood type and alien connection, and maybe specifically O negative, the universal donor, but mainly Rh negative?
1: That's come up a lot, Mike. Go ahead.
8: The thing is, George, I don't know that much in the details about it, except that the Rh negative basically means those of us who are Rh negative did not come from monkeys. And that is a problem for the theory of evolution. So where did this DNA come from? And, you know, personally, I'm Rh negative, as is my twin brother. We're both Rh negative. And that was a concern when we were, you know, when my mom was pregnant with us. And so it is a big deal. And I think, honestly, yeah, there is a connection to alien DNA and Rh negative blood. And it's almost as if they had to design a specific type of human, a specific blood type that, like you said, would be universal, that would be the base upon which everything else could be built as they came out with newer genetic models, you know, this year's model. And I really think that's probably really accurate and correct. It's a really fascinating question that we don't have the answers to yet.
1: Next up, Tim is in Alberta, Canada. Hello, Tim.
12: Hey, hello, gentlemen. 51st state here.
8: Yeah.
12: Mike, I'm going to read your book for sure. If we go back, dial back about 34 years, you mentioned underground. The underground military bases, believe it or not, it actually started with me and a discovery made when I was in Goose Bay, Labrador. I told the story to George about 30 years ago. It happened 34 years ago on Coast to Coast. It's a very old story. But if you cash into the internet and look for Timothy Cold Lake, Alberta, you'll see old cached versions of that of that actual interview.
8: Wow.
12: But what I wanted to mention is about the disclosure, what President Trump has dropped. And Cornelius, if you're sitting in your well-worn lazy boy chair at attention with your heels together and brightly spit-shined shoes, you're probably up here in Cold Lake exercise. It was Maple Flag. Be 30 years ago, it'd be 1996 if you're the Cornelius White. And you listen to Art Bell in my police car. I introduce you to it if you're the St. Cornelius. Anyway, Barron Trump, I know you're listening. I have some very good information. And all you have to do is talk to your awesome dad, because you do have a great dad, and tell him to release all of the Roswell files. It's probably the biggest investigated file the Air Force has. And it's got doctors, it's got nurses, it's got coroners, it's got the radio, local radio station operator in there, and his conversations with Mac Brazel as well, interviews with Mac. It's just full of stuff. And if they just simply released all of those, it would be all over. It wouldn't be any more explaining except for the current investigation of what's going on, I think.
1: Well, I would agree with that. Mike, you would too.
8: Yeah, I mean, there was a part of me that didn't want, you know, time release aspirin. I just wanted a blitzkrieg. Can we just drop 10,000 files and videos and things in there and go through them all? But maybe that would be too overwhelming. I mean, they're going to give us a week or two now to debate what's in these files. Not that much, but it is enough to get the ball rolling. So there's a part of me that just wanted everything out. And yeah, you know, you want to have transparency. You want to be the transparency president. Then release literally everything on Roswell, because there's stuff, a lot of stuff's out there. We've had those reports. We're not sure that they are absolutely complete. And, you know, AJ on the Y Files did a great Roswell episode. I helped him write that. And, you know, there's timelines. And George, you know, you look at the timelines of Roswell and something extraordinary happened that day. Something really extraordinary.
1: No,
8: and we need to get to the bottom of it after all this time.
1: Tim, how long were you a police officer?
12: Yeah, military police when all that transpired. In,
1: I've got Cornelius on the line, Tom tells me. Let's let you chat with him. Go ahead, Corny.
13: Hey there, George. And congratulations, George, on all your awards and everything. And Tim, no, I was not up in Canada, but that was another Cornelius, so it wasn't me.
12: Okay. Well, thanks clearing that up. That only took 30 years, Cornelius, but good talking to you anyways.
1: All right. Thanks, Tim. Go ahead, Corny.
13: Okay, George. Mike, you and me have biblical names. I see UFOs all over the Bible and stuff. So I wondered if you looked at that. And also, George, with Steven Spielberg, they've been showing his commercials for Disclosure, and Harvey from TMZ loves you, George Norway, and George Knapp. I wish you'd get him on and talk about UFOs. And Mike, I actually saw something, and George knows this. I was working for the federal government at Oakdale. I saw a cloaked UFO shine a beam of light and pick up a cow. So I think they're evil or demonic as far as I'm concerned. I don't think they mean us any good. And I think the government knows a little bit more. And I love Dark Skies. Art Bell had the guy that did Dark Skies, and they ended that program real quick.
8: Yeah, you know, here's the thing I think, George, it's really important for everybody to remember. At least I think it's really the most important thing is we do not know why they are here. And it's unlikely, even if we ask them, they're going to tell us the truth.
1: Right.
8: So
1: we don't know where they're coming from,
8: why they're here, what their agenda is. But I guarantee you it's an agenda for them. It's not in our best interest. It's in their best interest. And it's also important to appreciate that they're not more powerful than we are. We're the powerful ones. You know why? Because they're here on our planet trying to take from us, and they're not here for the oil, and they're not here for the water, and they're not here for the air. They're here for us. And there is something about us that they need to survive. And if we're going to cooperate with them and work with them, we need to extract a very high price in return for what it is they need from us. And we need to keep those two points really focused. They're here for their own reasons. Don't believe any Space Brothers crap, because I don't think that's true. We have to look out for ourselves. We have to look out for the human race, and we have to understand that we're more powerful and more important than them. Otherwise, they wouldn't even be here.
1: What if it's just curiosity?
8: Nah. No. But look, George, if you look, you know, you've done a ton of abductions guests on here. You've done, you know, Whitley and everybody else. There's something more to it than that. There's something more. There's something that they need. And there's
1: David Jacobs says it's very nefarious.
8: Exactly. And there's a lot of people I've spoken to that have had the experiences that say that there is a certain desperation in them when they feel a desperation on the part of the alien. And that means they're in trouble. I think that means they're in trouble. So we just have to be very cautious about dealing with these guys.
1: All right, my friend, keep in touch with us. Mike Barra, Secret Door guest number two, up next, number three. Let's see how I do. I'm one for one.
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7: The ceasefire hanging by a thread. I'm Ted Lindner, Fox News. That ceasefire with Iran on life support, according to President Trump. Fox's Jared Halpern has more from the White House.
8: A weeks-old ceasefire between the U.S. and Iran is as fragile as it's ever been.
9: Unbelievably weak.
8: President Trump telling me after reviewing a counterproposal from Iran to end the conflict, the truce is on life support.
9: Massive life support, where the doctor walks in and says, sir, your loved one has approximately a 1% chance of living.
8: The president accuses Iran of backing away from an offer for the U.S. to take control of highly enriched uranium buried deep under rubble after Operation Midnight Hammer targeted nuclear facilities last year. At the White House, Jared Halpern, Fox News.
7: The 18 Americans on the hantavirus-exposed cruise ship have been flown to the University of Nebraska Medical Center to be assessed and monitored during a quarantine period.
10: One passenger who tested positive and later negative for hantavirus before returning to the U.S. was placed in the Nebraska Biocontainment Unit as a precaution. Another individual experiencing symptoms despite testing negative was transferred to a biocontainment facility at Emory University in Atlanta. A close travel companion with no symptoms also went to Emory for monitoring. While 15 lower-risk passengers quarantine at Nebraska Medical Center in more hotel-like accommodations separate from the biocontainment unit.
11: And today, health authorities in Maryland announced that they're monitoring two residents who were not on the cruise ship but may have had exposure to one of the cruise ship passengers who got off earlier and was on a flight with them abroad.
7: Fox's Jonathan Sarri. New York becomes the second state to embrace the federal school choice initiative. Bucking pressure from the Democrat Party, Colorado was first, gives tax credits to those who donate to programs that provide scholarships. 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
7: President Trump traveling to China to meet with President Xi Jinping amidst a fragile ceasefire in the Middle East. Fox's Kevin Cork with more.
15: President Trump expected to be joined by top American business leaders when he heads to Beijing, which, according to the White House, underscores the broad focus of the upcoming trip. Among the CEOs joining the president, Apple's Tim Cook, as well as leaders from BlackRock, Boeing, Citi, Goldman Sachs, and the one and only Elon Musk. But, of course, looming large over this high-stakes meeting will be the conflict with Iran, specifically shipping in the Strait of Hormuz, because, as you probably know, China is the leading importer of cheap Iranian oil.
7: The Treasury Department has extended sanctions to 12 new entities accused of transporting Iranian oil to China as the U.S. seeks to increase economic pressure on Iran's energy sector. Members of the Trump administration, including Secretary of War Pete Hegseth and FBI Director Kash Patel, due on Capitol Hill later today as budget hearings continue. Fox's Tanya J. Powers.
16: Secretary Hegseth will answer questions on the Pentagon's budget request before two key subcommittees. Almost 2 weeks ago, he discussed the budget before the House and Senate Armed Services Committees, also fielding questions from lawmakers on other topics, including the war in Iran and the recent firings of some in military leadership. Today, he'll be joined by Joint Chiefs of Staff Chair General Dan Kane in appearances before the House and Senate Appropriations Subcommittees on Defense. FBI Director Kash Patel will also answer budget questions before the Senate Appropriations Subcommittee on Commerce, Justice, Science, and related agencies. Tanya J. Powers, Fox News.
7: And President Trump's got a doctor's appointment. The White House says he'll visit Walter Reed National Military Medical Center on May 26th for his annual dental and medical evaluations. He'll also be spending time with service members and staff there in recognition of their service. I'm Ted Lindner. This is Fox News.
17: How did I lose weight? And I did. Lean, right here. I did. I love this stuff. Listen, Brickhouse Nutrition been with me for a long time. So chatting with Miles, I'm up at like 235. True story, I never minded being 235, but you know what minded? 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
1: Up next, who's behind door number three? We'll try it out. 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We'll see how we do it. One for two. I said earlier, one for one, one for two. Let's see what happens when we come back. 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
1: Coast to Coast continues on 570 KLIF. And welcome back to Who's Behind the Secret Door. Let's open up door number three. And in they come. Hello there.
4: Hello, George. How you been?
1: Oh, my God. I'm fine. How are you?
4: I'm good.
1: You sound like you're in a bubble.
4: No, no. I've just been sitting here waiting for the show. I'm always a big fan, and I love to be a guest.
1: Are you a man or a woman?
4: I'm a man.
1: You're a man?
4: Yes.
1: Oh, all right. Well, you sounded like you could be a lady. How old are you?
4: I don't like to talk about that.
1: Have you been on the program a number of times? All my Secret Door people have been on the show, but
4: yes,
1: have you been on a lot?
4: I have been on your show quite a few times, but just my throat's acting up.
1: Your throat's acting up?
4: Yeah, a little bit.
1: Are you sick?
4: No, no, I just had a little hoarse voice. It's coming back.
1: Is this your real voice, or are you distorting it on me?
4: It's the secret door.
1: Well, what is your expertise, secret person?
4: I have a lot of vibration.
1: Come again?
4: I love vibration.
1: Now, Tom's telling me in my ear that you're a woman.
4: Well, that's hurtful.
1: Well, I hope you're telling me the truth here, because I'm going to make a guess pretty soon, but I'm not ready yet. Your expertise, again, is vibrations? Tell me
4: more. Well, I suppose I am a woman.
1: Wait a minute. Now you're saying you are a woman?
4: Yes. I just don't like to judge.
1: Oh, okay. Well, you're very intriguing, but this, you're making it difficult for me to make a proper guess who you might be. Do you deal with the spirit world?
4: Yes, I deal with all kinds of vibration.
1: Would you be considered a medium?
4: No, no.
1: Would you be psychic?
4: Yes, I'm very in tune.
1: All right, so you're a psychic. We've had many. We've had many psychics. Are you someone who has given our listeners a lot of advice?
4: Yes, yes, I have.
1: Have you given me advice?
4: Yes, I have.
1: Do you deal with birthdays?
4: Yes, that's one of my tools.
1: Do you write books? Or are you on TV? What do you do?
4: Both.
1: You do. You couldn't be. No, you wouldn't be that person. Do you study tarot cards?
4: No, I do not.
1: Do you study birth dates?
4: Yes, I study birth dates.
1: You do. Count to 10 for me.
4: 1, 2, 3, 4, 5, 6, 7, 8, 9, 10.
1: I'm going to guess, and I think I'm wrong, but this could be the greatest voice distortion I've ever heard. Are you Glynis McCants?
5: Yes, I am, George.
1: Gosh, great job.
5: I do that voice when I want to mess with people like my sister Vanessa, and she never knows it's me. So I figured, why not?
1: The only reason I got it was when Tom said, the person is not telling you the truth. It's a woman.
5: Well, that's why I thought it'd be funny to say I was a man, just to trip you up.
1: Well, that would have tripped me up because you sounded like you could have been a guy. Well, welcome. Oh, yes. How have you been?
5: Well, that was a lot of fun with you, I'll tell you. And I've been good. I mean, there's just no getting around. This has been quite the year, hasn't it? My goodness.
1: It's not only has it been quite the year, it's a fast year. Doesn't it seem to be going by rapidly quick for you?
5: Yes. There's no question. And also just this month of May, which is five energy, that has always been an energy where I said, look, it moves really fast. You got to write things down to make sure you accomplish it or you're just not going to get it done. And I have felt the speed. I just can't believe we're in May already. This is nuts, really.
1: Two more weeks, we're going into June. It's almost my birthday.
5: Which is fun. Do you have any good plans for you?
1: I'm going to be back in L.A., so I won't be with the kids here in St. Louis, but I'll be doing my thing. My mother turns 97 the end of May.
5: Your mother is such an inspiration, truly. Is she still driving?
1: She's still driving.
5: Wow. That's fantastic.
1: Stay off the streets, folks.
5: Yeah. Stay off the street when she's driving.
1: Absolutely. Yeah.
5: Yes.
1: So what does the month of June look like for us?
5: Well, you know, I'm going to tell your audience just to pay attention even to this month because a lot's coming up and they should just write down some dates. I'm suggesting we pay attention to May 14th, May 23rd, May 17th and May 26th. Those dates, I envision things happening. And why I say that? Because the extra days of five, the whole day breaks down to a two. And whenever the five, two come together, there is drama. Things happen where you're like, wow. So that I see that on the world stage, but also in your personal life. I tell people on those dates, do not take it personally. You know, if you're in a partnership, you got a husband or wife, whatever, and they've got attitude, don't join in. It's not worth the fight. And if you're driving, really proceed with caution because people are not paying attention. There's a lot of that happening this month. So that's, you know, we've still got time here, right? We're May 12th, so we have to get through May before we can even get to June.
1: Well, that's true. Absolutely. You've been working on something that's kind of unique for our show, because I've never heard you talk about it before. Vowels in a name. What is that?
5: Oh, well, that is something that will come in handy in the month of June, because so often when summer starts, we meet people, right? Like maybe you travel, you go on a trip. You don't have the ability to say, hey, what's your date of birth? Or, you know, break down their numbers. But the fact is, every one of us can learn someone's first name. And it's the vowel in the first name that tells us stuff about them. So example, like I'll just go to E. It's just the vowel, but we'll start with you because E is five. What does that tell me? Not knowing you at all, I would say that E tells me you like adventure. You can get bored easily. And when it's like never a dull moment, that's you at your best. And if you feel like you don't know what's going on, you tend to want to know, like you'll do the research. Now, remember, this isn't just you. Like example, a woman named Elaine, a lady named Peggy, that E, if it's the first vowel, this is going to apply to them too.
1: How did you determine these things?
5: Well, what I determined, again, wonderful numerology, Pythagoras is the famous mathematician. So I definitely follow his work. And the belief is that that vowel in the first name tells you something about the person. So I'm going to keep it simple and people, again, can write this down or listen to your show again, which is always smart. The vowel A, that gives us a one. What one always points to ambitious and driven. So think of the names, Amy, Janice, Jack. Do you know someone with an A as their first vowel, George, that's in your life?
1: Probably, yeah. I just have to quickly think, but I do.
5: How about give me one of your kids' names and let's see where it applies to them.
1: Wendy. Well, there's the E.
5: There's that E. So see, no dull moments for Wendy. And Wendy wants to dig for the truth, get to the bottom of it. And so let's go with the I. And I is nine. So the first thing I do when I meet someone like Nick, Nicole, Christine, I want to know about their past. Like if they have unresolved issues from maybe their family, they hang on to that. And you just want to make a note of it. But also they care deeply about what goes on in the world. So if you hire someone with that kind of name, they're going to step up. You just have to give them the assignment, tell them exactly what you need, and they will deliver. And then let's say it's the O, Don, Johnny, Bob. Well, these people want to be in charge, George. That's the number six. They don't want you telling them what to do, so it's better that they run it. Like if they manage a company or own a company, that's the O. And then if they're parents, they pride themselves on doing a good job. But guess what? If they have pets and don't have kids, their pets are their children. So what example do we have right there for you? Tom. Tom has the O, the six. And when he had his wonderful dog, that was his baby. That was his child. That's very common. And then we have the U. So that's a three. Julie, Jude, Ruth. It's about sense of humor. These people are communicators. They also tend to want to give you advice. And then finally, George, if you meet someone with a Y, as like they don't have a vowel next to it, like me, Glynis, G-L-Y-N, that Y is considered a vowel in that instance, and it's a seven. So you know I'm a communicator, but you just heard me play the old man, right? So that was a disguise. Sevens know how to do that. They can go under the radar if they need to. So think of the name Glynn. Do you meet a guy named Glynn? Winona, Gwyneth. Those are examples.
1: Your hidden voice was the best I've heard ever.
5: Well, you should. You know what I do to my sister? I'll go like this. Hey, Vanessa, I'd like to order some numerology kits. I heard Glynn is on Coast to Coast. And she's like, what? Who is this?
1: We're going to take calls with Glynis McCants at the half hour. And if you want a quick reading, she needs your birth month, day, and year. Just give that to Tom and ask a question, and she'll do her thing. You've got events coming up these days?
5: Yes. You know, one of the ones that I like to do is prosperity when it comes to affirmations, which, you know, I'm very big about that. But these have been incredibly successful. We're doing an online workshop. It's on a Saturday, May 30th. They can find out about it at the website. But this is about getting your head in alignment with prosperity, because people are freaking out right now, George. Gas prices, food prices.
1: Oh, my God.
5: It's overwhelming, isn't it? It is overwhelming. I mean, I just told Tom that we were in line for shopping, and this guy, when he rung it up, he said, no, I'm not paying that. So I literally returned some stuff because it was overpriced. It wasn't worth it. But when you do prosperity affirmations, which each week they get a brand new one and I work with them on it, wow, it can turn it around for you, open some doors that were not open before.
1: How does the country look overall, Glynis, considering everything that's going on right now?
5: Well, this is what I want everyone to consider. 2026 is the number one. One is the beginning. Like, we always go through these 9-year cycles. So if one is the beginning, nine is the end. That means right now, independence, people are saying, where do we stand? What do we believe? What can we do about it? That's what you're picking up, George. There's a real competitiveness. Well, the problem when you're competitive, you've got to find ways to compromise. That's where we're headed. When we go next year into the year of two, that's when you have no choice. You're like, look, we're in this together. Let's work on it. And then the following becomes a three. So I see it getting lighter, like as we continue, but this is a tough time right now. And that's why. So what do I suggest to people? Work on yourself. You know, look in the mirror. What can you do about your health? Like, I like the stuff you promote because it sounds pretty homeopathic remedy. Is that correct?
1: Yes.
5: Yeah, I believe in that more than anything else. I just think people have to focus, get back to their body. How do I feel better? Because when they get overwhelmed mentally, it can get them sick. So I'd be focused on health and then sitting down and deciding, what do you really want to do with your life? Like, where do you want to put your focus? Don't be overwhelmed by everything. All the chatter, close it out and focus on what you can do with your family, with your life, so that you can be happy.
1: How many people out there, Glynis, are not happy?
5: Oh, well, this is what I suggest, and this must happen to you too. When you go online, George, do you get headlines put in your face? Like the minute you get there, or have you found a way to block that?
1: They find me.
5: They find you. Exactly. So they find me too. And I believe that's the rabbit hole, right? They want to put you in a rabbit hole. They figure you're interested, but it can get dark. So people have a lot of anxiety right now. People have fear. And, you know, I'm a counselor. Numerology is my tool, but I literally help them calm it all down, because you can't control everything that happens in your life. But you have power in your personal life. You know, you can get back to you. But no, there's a lot of angst. I would say it's come to a boil, right? People are freaking out. They're afraid. Where are we headed? But I maintain, I stay optimistic. I believe it gets better.
1: It's got to get better, Glynis.
5: Well, yeah, right? But I'm saying, here's what's kind of good. When you said, this year's moving so fast, in a way, that's a blessing, right? Because yes, it's overwhelming. There's a lot happening. But if we can get through it and we get to 2027, which is two energy, man, George, if you said, what's your favorite number when it comes to people? I'd say it's the number two, because it means the two cares whether it wants to or not. You see what I'm saying? If one's out for number one, but the two says we got to join forces, you know that's going to be better for us.
1: You know what's amazing? In a couple months, in a couple years, 2.5 years, it's going to be 2030. Can you believe that?
5: No.
1: 3 years.
5: I know. Yeah, but I look at that again. What I always tell people, because they always like to jump ahead, I say, if you can find a way to be in the moment, you can actually be happy. Like if you play music that puts you in a good mood, listening to comedy. I know a lot of diehards are coast to coasters. When they listen to you, you have a calming effect on them. Even though you cover some dramatic topics, it's your soothing sound that makes them feel like it's going to be okay. So I suggest people surround themselves with that energy, And if people are negative, like this month of five, I said, this is my big advice. If someone in your life, it could be family, it could be a relationship, but if they're rude, they're confrontive or too critical, you can shut it down. Just say, hey, thank you for sharing. And I'll think about what you said and get away from them, George. It's not worth the battle. It isn't.
1: We don't want to be around negative people, do we?
5: No, because it's contagious. See, that's the problem. You can spend time. It's funny. Sometimes you have no choice. Like I said, if it's family, sometimes we're exposed to it, but you can still have boundaries. You can make a note. I'm not going to let that person trigger me this time. I'm not going to take it personally because, you know, the phrase hurting people hurt people. That's what's happening. There's people who aren't happy, so they don't want you happy either. Remember, they exist, and that's what we pay attention to this year.
1: Should we try to develop a world to make people happy?
5: Well, you know what I think our secret weapon is? I say it all the time. Kindness. Kindness. Because people say, goodness, no.

0: pleading not guilty to charges against him in the case. Fox's Christina Coleman.
1: Also, Allen's lawyers are asking the judge to disqualify U.S. Attorney for D.C. Jeanine Pirro and Acting AG Todd Blanche from this case since they were at the dinner. They argue they could be considered witnesses or victims, so potential conflict of interest.
0: Pirro responded saying, "We will evaluate the motion and respond in court." 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
8: The risk of stroke goes up for all of us as we age. But for women, the risk really amplifies after menopause. In fact, one in five women in the United States between the ages of 55 and 75 will have a stroke. But according to a new study carried out by researchers in California, adhering to the Mediterranean diet can significantly lower that risk. One expert said, "We continue to see study after study showing that a predominantly plant-based diet improves all sorts of different outcomes. Now, with this diet in particular, you've seen it lower the risk of certain types of cancer, diabetes, depression, dementia, even gum disease. Now, as a reminder, the Mediterranean diet prioritizes eating vegetables, fruits, beans, olive oil, nuts and fish, and limiting meat and dairy." I'm Dr. Sanjay Gupta, helping you live a better life.
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1: Glynis McCants was behind door number three. I got it right, so I'm two out of three. Not bad. Not bad at all. We've got one more to go next hour on Coast to Coast. And we'll come back in a moment with Glynis and take calls. If you want a reading, give Tom your birth month, day, and year as well. ParanormalDate.com keeps cruising along, getting bigger and bigger with some surprises coming up very soon.
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1: Coast to Coast continues on 570 KLIF. And welcome back. George Norrie with door number three. Glynis McCants was behind there, and we guessed it. Her latest book is called Love by the Numbers. Her website is numberslady.com, and we're going to take your calls. Give Tom your birth date if you want a reading. Glynis, you've been doing this for how long now?
9: Oh, let's see. 1997 is when I first went on air. Like KFI Talk Radio, I was actually a guest with a guy. His name was Emiliano Limon. Did you ever remember that name?
1: I don't remember that name, no.
9: Isn't that funny? And I was literally, I guess, promoting comedy because, of course, that was my background as well. And I just mentioned numerology. And I said, I do numerology. And he said, oh, well, let's take some calls. Well, George, the interview was supposed to be 15 minutes. It was a night show. I went for 3 hours. Yeah, and that was the turning point. But I wrote Glynis Has Your Number. And that book, of course, people use to this day. Because it's set up to help you understand how to apply it to your life. You know, you can pick up a numerology book and they make it complicated in a way that it just says it's hard. I didn't make this hard for you, right? I mean, you and I've done this for years, and the whole point is to simplify it so people can use it.
1: Absolutely. And let's make sure we talk about your roundtable again before you're done with us this half hour.
9: Sure.
1: Let's go to east of the Rockies. Mike is with us, truck driving in Indiana. And his birth date, Glynis, is May 6th,
10: 1925. Correction. Yeah, George, correction. 526-1965.
1: 1965. Oh, Tommy's got 25 there.
10: 60. Okay. I'm not that old yet.
1: All right.
9: And more importantly, George,
10: go ahead.
9: Mike, my question was, did you say you're a truck driver?
10: Yes.
9: Okay, I'd be scared if you were born in 1925 driving that big truck.
10: Yeah. That's what I was thinking. George, it's an honor and pleasure of talking to you and your guest tonight. The handful of times I get through, I always say, you always come to Chicago, let me know. I'll put 20 pounds on you, and I'll take you all the good places to eat.
1: All right. Thanks, Michael.
10: Anyway, my question is, for the last year, I've been fighting this health issue with my legs and my lower back. I've been going to doctors and MRIs and CAT scans, and they still haven't figured it out. Is it neuropathy? Is it sciatic, nerve pain? I've been in pain 24 hours a day, shooting pain, numbness, can't feel the feet some days, and driving a truck can make the difficulty. So that's my question, is my health.
9: You want to know what's going on with it, yeah. So
10: yeah,
9: let me...
10: Another question, quick one, is financial. I am in a financial burden right now, but somehow I feel it in my heart and I can vision it that I'm going to bust through and I'm going to be financial independent. So those are my two.
9: Okay, so I'm going to say this about your actual chart. You know, you're born the 26th, and what I do, George, is always reduce these to one digit to cut to the chase of these numbers 1 through 9. So you're born on an 8 day. You have a 4 attitude number, and your whole life path number ends up being a 7. So, Mike, I'd have to go. The thing about a 7, there's a part of them that can be skeptical, And they have to find something they can actually believe in. Like, you know, some will say spirituality. Tell me about that part of your life.
10: Spirituality. I believe in God. I believe in the spirit. I believe in the afterlife after listening to George for 30 years.
9: Yes.
10: You know, so yeah, I do believe. I pray to my passing parents and friends that I have up in heaven.
9: Right.
10: So I am very spiritual in that way. I do believe. I don't want to go now. I keep telling God I got a few more things I want to accomplish.
9: No. But you're not ready to go. But here is what is happening. The seven, I said they have to find something that resonates with them. So I always think like non-denominational. When you hear good words, Mike, like, you know, you can read a paragraph that inspires you. You need to do more of that in your life. So I always think of like Yogananda, who's a great writer, The Choice by Ogmandino. These are books that just make us feel better, because here's what's happened. You're born on an 8-day. Eights often are worried about money. And I love that you said, I still feel like I'm going to break through. But what it does, it can mess with the lower back of all things. And then when you talk about your legs, when you're not truck driving, how, like, tell me about the walking. Do you have a cane?
1: Cut it off pretty soon.
9: I will do that. But answer that question about the legs.
10: It's difficult at times to walk. It's a challenge. If I stay home and not work because I'm self-employed, I'm not making money. And I'm not getting any better sitting at home. So I'm in a truck.
9: I'm going to see this to keep it simple. Because, George, I know we want to move through some people here. I'm going to say this to you. The recumbent bike, if you were to get one and you literally did the affirmation, I walk, bend, and flex with ease. You are talking to your body. I walk, bend, and flex with ease. I walk, bend, and flex with ease. That can do tremendous healing. And because you're on a recumbent, you're not, you know, it's low impact. You're not walking. But I see you turning this around. But you got to be careful. And George, for the record, he's in a personal year of 5. You want to talk about life moving fast? That's the cycle he's in. But breakthroughs can happen. You have to be proactive to make this happen. It won't be through the doctors you do this. It won't be through the doctors, George.
1: Next up, we go to Gino in St. Louis, 7256. 7256. Hi, Gino.
11: Hello. How are you, George? And hello, Glennis. I could see your comedy background with that voice. I thought, well, who is that knucklehead? I would never do that.
9: Absolutely. That was definitely the comedy part of me. It was fun. Do you have a quick question?
11: I'm going to be doing a lot of travel this summer. I'm going to the World Cup, and I'm having my work going on this next Monday coming up, a little surgery. Nothing big, you know, just something there I take care of. But I'm just wondering, how am I going to do over the summer? How's everything look in the near future for here for me?
9: Okay. Please give me the date for the surgery, though, because that does matter, Gino. What day is that?
11: 5/18. It's Monday.
9: 5/18/2026. So that's a 9/5/6. Okay. Technically, it's a good day for you, thank goodness, right, George? The numbers 3692 are considered compatible. You're born on a 2-day, 3 life path. That actual date is a 9/6 day. So that's going to be a great day for the surgery, Gino, which is extremely important. And you said it deals with your eyes, correct?
11: Yes, it is. I've got cataract in my eyes. And I'm a referee, so I got to see. You know, it's hard to be blind and be a referee, okay?
9: But here's the thing. Perfect day for that surgery, and I'm thrilled for you. Because if it wasn't, George knows, I would tell you to email me, and I'd help you pick it. You know, we created a calendar for that reason. But let's go to your question. You're in a personal year cycle of 1. So here's where you're lucky. Like, most of us don't have an attitude number in numerology that's in alignment with the world number. You do. So you've got this 9, and then you've gone into the cycle of 1. That means every year when you hear about a world number that changes, you change with it. So you got the 1 for your ambition. Next year's 2 for love. 3 is for laughter, communication. That tells me these next couple of years are going to be very positive for you.
1: All right, great. Good luck, Gino, and good luck with the cataract surgery. Let us know how it ends up. Next up, we're going to Lisa in Long Beach, California. The birth date is 5/18/1949. Hello, Lisa.
12: Hi. Hi. I love listening to Glynis.
1: You got a birthday coming up on Monday, huh?
12: Yeah. I can't believe it's coming up again.
9: Right.
1: As long as they keep showing up. Go ahead, Glynis.
12: They keep on showing up. So I want to know something about what my personal year is.
9: Yes.
12: And if I'm I'm in an organization that's going through changes, and I'm the president, and I need to know whether there'll be somebody to replace me once we transition to a new format.
9: Okay, so here's what I would say. Couple things about you. You were born on a 9 day. You're ultimately a one. When I see, remember, one is the beginning, nine's the end. When you have that in your birth date numbers, Lisa, it means the world is your oyster. Like you just pick and choose what it is you really want to do. This year, you're in a personal year of six. Six, I consider that the strongest cycle. It's when you call the shot. So when you talk about this transition, are you looking to move into something else for you personally? What are you thinking of doing?
12: No, I want to help the organization be stable.
9: Okay, so here's the
12: thing. I am calling the shots on making a stable organization. I'm trying to find the right place for it.
9: Because you're in a personal year of six, you are empowered to make that happen. Okay? That's what I'm saying. Six is the strongest cycle. It's like the nurturer. How many people work for this company?
12: Oh, it's a small organization. It's all volunteer. Okay.
9: Yeah, but how many?
12: How many? The group is about 300 people and about 50, we call them activists or advocates.
9: Okay, so here's the thing. With that six energy, you are nurturing this group. You're going to be the cheerleader to make sure it succeeds. And as we move into the next year of two, you're going to see people being willing to work together. So I say stay focused on the success. And George already knows this. I would tell you, work on those prosperity parts of your mind, you know, so that you don't worry, because you worry a lot. You think if you're not there, it's not going to, it could fall apart. I don't think so.
1: All right. Good luck, Lisa. I hope everything works out for you. Tell us again about the round table, Glynis.
9: Well, here's how it's set up. Like it hurt anyone who's running a company. When we start to be afraid, and right now that has been nonstop, I'm getting emails, whether you're worried about the gas prices, whether you're worried about the food or moving, just finding a house. When you do prosperity affirmations daily, you're able to shift your mind because what we believe is what we manifest. Now, the way I set up the class, it's interactive, George. So we sit in the class. People are allowed to, you know, raise that paddle and get answers because it's in the Zoom room. That means you can be anywhere in the world. And it's on Saturday, May 30th. And then I answer your questions. We talk about your career. What careers are best for you in your life path? And then I give you an affirmation. Every week you get a brand new one to keep you inspired for a full month. And the love letters I get for the turning point, whether it's you got your job, your business took off, or you made money you didn't expect to make, it's why I do this. It's exactly why I do this kind of roundtable.
1: Have you ever been in a discussion with somebody doing a reading and you saw what it was like and you panicked and didn't even want to tell them?
9: No, but I will tell you this. Example, someone that I think the world of is one of my clients. Has met someone new and is very excited about this person. But George, they had five toxic numbers out of six. You see what I mean? And it's unfortunate, but I have to be honest, right? So I laid it out. I explained the chemistry, which they definitely have. He happens to be in a personal year of five, which is not a time because he was even thinking of proposing. I said, let's just slow this down and see what's there. Cause it wasn't like, they didn't have a connection. They do. But when you have that many challenges, it means when you want to talk, like you're good physically, but when it comes to communicating, it's a breakdown in communication. And as time goes on, that's tough, right? You want a partner you can talk to. So yeah, that's sometimes I'm up against it, but mostly, like let's say it's husband and wife with little kids, I will counsel them how to communicate to keep that marriage healthy. You see, while they're together.
1: You've got to book yourself a full show with us, Glynis. Every line has been lit.
9: You know, we should do counseling. I love doing it anytime you want, like live reads to help your coast-to-coast audience. And remember, George, this is a smart group of people. You know, they're not asking silly questions. They know exactly what they're talking about.
1: So if you were to give us a 1 to 10, with 10 being the best year you could have, what kind of year are we going to expect for the rest of 26?
9: 2026. Okay, how about this? We'll take that number one. If I said to you, how do you make the most of it? Let's say, you know, when that pandemic hit, you just got unhealthy. You didn't eat right, your body, you stopped moving. If you focus on your physical health, made that commitment, whether it's yoga, you could go on YouTube and start doing the walking in place and in your house. If you can turn the physical self around in this cycle, you will be so happy by year's end. That is for sure. And also, if you're working for somebody else and yet you've got talent, like your boss is kind of making the money you should make, if you commit to your own business, you can have a great success this year.
1: Glynis's website, numberslady.com. Up next, secret door number 4. I'm 2 out of 3. Let's see what we can do when we come right back.
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5: A better life with Dr. Sanjay Gupta.
6: If you're someone who isn't super active, just thinking about the amount of exercise you're supposed to get every week can feel daunting. 75 minutes of vigorous exercise, 150 minutes of moderate intensity exercise. It's a lot. But I have some good news for you in the form of a recent study out of Norway. Researchers found that for most sedentary people, getting just 5 more minutes of meaningful movement a day had a statistically significant impact on their expected lifespan. So did reducing the amount of time they sat every day by just 30 minutes. That's not to say that this bare minimum is what you should aspire to, but I think it's a good reminder that doing something is always better than doing nothing. The point is, just get started. Work just a little bit more movement into your daily routine, and don't even think of it as exercise. I'm Dr. Sanjay Gupta, helping you live a better life.
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8: The ceasefire is jeopardized. I'm Deborah Valentine, Fox News. The ceasefire between the U.S. and Iran is threatened. President Trump says the latest proposal from Tehran does not include limiting Iran's nuclear capabilities.
9: It's a very simple plan. Iran cannot have a nuclear weapon, and they won't have a nuclear weapon.
8: Fox's Lucas Tomlinson has more from Dubai.
10: After recent attacks on U.S. warships and here on the UAE in the past week, you can understand why President Trump says the ceasefire is on life support. Now, here are the terms that were a non-starter for the president, as reported by Iranian state media. The U.S. was supposed to pay for Iranian war damage, reparations, if you will, recognition of Iranian sovereignty over the Strait of Hormuz, end of U.S. sanctions, and the release of Iran's blocked assets. Now, for over 2 months now, more than 1,500 ships have been stranded in the Persian Gulf, with more than 20,000 aboard.
8: The president wants Tehran's nuclear program limited and their enriched uranium removed. 18 Americans on the hantavirus cruise ship are now back in the United States. Fox's Jonathan Sari has more.
11: One passenger who tested positive and later negative for hantavirus before returning to the U.S. was placed in the Nebraska Biocontainment Unit as a precaution. Another individual experiencing symptoms despite testing negative was transferred to a biocontainment facility at Emory University in Atlanta. A close travel companion with no symptoms also went to Emory for monitoring, while 15 lower-risk passengers quarantined at Nebraska Medical Center in more hotel-like accommodations separate from the biocontainment unit.
12: And today, health authorities in Maryland announced that they're monitoring two residents who were not on the cruise ship but may have had exposure to one of the cruise ship passengers.
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8: President Trump wants to suspend the federal gas tax temporarily to bring down soaring prices.
4: At least while the war with Iran continues to rattle the oil market, President Trump says he wants a suspension of the federal gas tax.
9: You know, it's a small percentage, but it's, you know, it's still money.
4: The federal tax on gasoline is just over 18 cents per gallon and would require action from Congress to suspend it. But there has been legislation introduced by both Republicans and Democrats to do just that. Still, President Trump says gas prices will drop quickly once the war is over and the vital Strait of Hormuz reopened. At the White House, Jared Halpern, Fox News.
8: A Southern California mayor agrees to a plea deal accused of acting as an illegal agent for the People's Republic of China.
17: The Department of Justice revealing Eileen Wang has agreed to plead guilty to one felony count of acting as an illegal agent of a foreign government. The 58-year-old was elected mayor of Arcadia, a city in Los Angeles County, in 2022. Federal officials say from 2020 to 2022, she and an accomplice worked at the direction and control of the People's Republic of China to promote PRC propaganda in the U.S., including by operating a website dubbed the U.S. News Center. First Assistant U.S. Attorney Bill Asaley saying in a statement, this plea agreement is the latest success in our determination to defend the homeland against China's efforts to corrupt our institutions. Kristen Goodwin, Fox News.
8: The former mayor faces up to 10 years in federal prison for the charge. Her accomplice, 65-year-old Mike Sun of Chino Hills, is serving a four-year sentence after pleading guilty to the same charge. Israeli lawmakers approved a bill on Monday setting up a special tribunal that would try and have the authority to sentence to death Palestinians convicted of taking part in the 2023 Hamas-led attack that triggered the war in Gaza. I'm Deborah Valentine. This is Fox News.
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1: When we come right back, we're going to open up door number four and see who might be behind it. 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
1: Coast to Coast continues on 570 KLIF. And welcome back to Coast, George Norrie with you, and let's go to door number four and open it up. Hello there, guest. How are you?
5: I'm good. How are you all doing tonight?
1: Oh, boy. I'm doing fine. So have you been a regular guest on my program?
5: Oh, yeah, we've been on from time to time for a bit. That's for sure.
1: Your name's not Billy Bob by any chance, is it?
5: Billy Bob, yep. Nope, that ain't it.
1: And what is your expertise? What do you like to talk about when you're on the show?
5: Well, we covered a lot of different subjects, some of them pretty mysterious and technical.
1: Are you a UFO guy?
5: No, not at all.
1: Not a UFO. Are you an after-death guy?
5: A what?
1: Life after death.
5: Nope, not that neither.
1: Do you talk about high technology?
5: Yep.
1: Oh, you do?
5: Yeah, from time to time and a number of other subjects.
1: Huh. Are you on a lot?
5: Well, I have been on and off for different times. There's been some times I've been off for quite a while.
1: This is bizarre. This one's a toughie. Would you say that you are into the new age of technology as opposed to the older stuff?
5: Maybe both in a certain kind of way.
1: Are you altering your voice much right now?
5: Yep.
1: Would I guess you immediately when I hear your real voice?
5: I bet you would.
1: You should have been on the old TV show, What's My Line? You would have stumped them too.
5: Well, I don't even remember that show, but I didn't watch much game show stuff.
1: Where are you generally located? In the what part of the country?
5: In the north. In the north.
1: In the north? Like Wisconsin, Minnesota, that thing?
5: Nope, the far north.
1: What's farther than that? That's Canada.
5: Yep, there's Canada, there's all kinds of places. There's Alaska, there's Canada, there's the north.
1: Are you an American or Canadian?
5: Not a Canadian, no.
1: You're an American. Are you from Alaska?
5: Yeah, I sure am.
1: I have one guest from Alaska. Just one. And it can't be you. Nick Begich is his name.
5: You got it, George.
1: Oh, my God, Nick. Great job.
5: Hey, how was that? Yeah, well, you asked the right questions. That's a good interviewer.
1: Oh, my God. How have you been, my friend?
5: I'm doing well. I'm doing just fine. That was fun. What can I say? Yeah, but that's, you know, it gets pretty narrow because I don't think there's very many people from Alaska that are regularly on coast to coast for as many years as I've been on. That's
1: We've got a caller. His name's Mike from Fairbanks. He calls in once in a while. But in terms of guests, I think you're it.
5: Well, you know, I've been coming on ever since our Bell days back in, I think the first show I did was in 93 or 94.
1: Right, right.
5: Yeah, so a long time. Yeah. But, yeah, it's always good, and it's always good to be back with you and be talking about what's going on in the world. And it's been a pretty bizarre last few years, I guess, but I could say that about any number of years, actually. I think if you live long enough, you probably say that about all of them.
1: It could be, absolutely. What do you think of the state of the world right now, Nick?
5: Well, I mean, I'm concerned about what's happening, obviously, in the wars that are going on and whether we should even be in them these, just thinking about what all that means, but in terms of on the backdrop of everything else, I mean, big changes in the world are happening right now. Economically, there's a lot of things going on in the world right now, and compounded. I think it's dark on one side, in terms of what's going on, and on the other side, we have some potentials that could yield something, but technology is always a two-edged sword, and I think we're in that again as we kind of assess our technology and how we use it and how we engage each other in the world, including warfare with the things that I know we have and what's coming.
1: What are your thoughts on the Iranian situation?
5: Well, I don't know that we needed to go in there and do what we did. Personally, I wish we hadn't. When I think about that whole situation, I don't think it's going to yield the result. And people are worry about a Muslim nuclear weapon, but a Muslim country already has nuclear weapons, and that's Pakistan. That's been mediating some of the discussion, and when I think about all of that, I don't think they should have a nuclear weapon, and we can argue about Israel is not a signer to the non-proliferation agreement, and it reportedly has nuclear weapons, and I think that's probably true. As a deterrent, if nothing else. But I question our involvement in all of this, quite frankly, because there comes a point where American generosity in one sense of providing money for wars and on the other sense engaging in them on things that maybe aren't our interest to the extent in which we're currently engaging them. So, I mean, that's kind of where I'm at on that. And in the Russian-Ukraine thing, I think there's a time to end that, and Ukrainians need to have elections so we can find out what they might want in terms of their country and get out of some of these conflicts that maybe we could have done better in the diplomacy arena than in the war arena.
1: And to those of you who are brand new to the program and you might not know who Nick Begich is, he's been a great guest on Coast to Coast for years. His father was a congressman who disappeared in a plane flight over Alaska back in 1972 with House Majority Leader Hale Boggs at the time. They never found the plane, Nick, did they?
5: No, they never did. You know, and subsequent, you know, after that, my brother Mark, he went on to become mayor of Anchorage, and then he was a U.S. senator from Alaska. And more recently, in fact, now my son, Nick Begich III, is the congressman for Alaska. And we only have one congressman. We have two U.S. senators. And so, you know, that's a different kind of position. But, you know, three generations in Alaska government. And so we've, you know, over the years, we've talked a lot about the things happening here. And there is a lot of the future of the country is going to be found in Alaska and in terms of our resources and what that represents to the national treasury is huge, and it's not very well known. You know, we've talked about it an occasion on your program, and so Alaska, yeah, a lot of history here and a lot of knowledge about Alaska as well as the rest of the world. You know, I travel extensively and have for decades now. But I would say that, you know, when I think about a good place to be, Alaska is. As I get older, the winters are a little hard on me, so I spend time out of Alaska and traveling a bit. Alaska has a huge potential for the country and some great possibilities as it continues to develop.
1: In more than 50 years since the tragic plane crash, why do you think they can't find it?
5: You know, that's an interesting question, you know, in terms of what really happened there. You know, he was on a plane with Hale Boggs, who at the time was the majority leader in the U.S. House and was potentially and probably would have been the next speaker. At the time, Carl Elbert was, but dad had just finished the Native Land Claim Settlement Act. Richard Nixon hadn't been found out in that whole scandal of Watergate. It was a few months away, but not a trace, but it's a huge area. And we think, in fact, years later, records appeared that indicated that they had located the plane, and that there were two people, alive at the crash site. But none of that came to light till 20 years after, the search and declarations of death were done. And by then, in the areas that this was supposed to have happened, pretty impossible changes, because ice fields are essentially where that would have been.
1: You would think somebody somewhere in Alaska would have stumbled across the wreckage by now.
5: Well, anyone who's flown from, say, Seattle on up to Anchorage and seen, or from Juneau, which is about the halfway mark, and flown in over that terrain, you'll see that it's pretty impossible terrain in terms of a small plane, a Cessna 310, from that many years ago now, 1972. That's a long time. And so, we always think at some point a glacier will yield that plane. They have in the last few years in a couple places in Alaska. And that would be nice to get a finality on at least that aspect of what happened.
1: It's like looking for Noah's Ark practically, isn't it?
5: Yeah, and you know, it's the same thing as, you know, people haven't experienced it so much. But during the Vietnam War, in the time I was young, it was missing in action. You know, you never found where the person was. And the same kind of situation. You never really have that closure. But yeah, Alaska is a huge place. This happens pretty frequently, and things are never found or recovered. In this case, there were some indications, there were some some communications, and those were revealed in some FBI communications that the family got 20 years after the disappearance. And what they showed was people who had come into the FBI offices in Long Beach, California, that were working on military-related technologies, and they had located the plane and recorded some things. And then 3 days later, came back in, and the FBI had verified them and so on. But those things never reached us until, as I said, 20 years later. So there's always been that. And there's been, you know, there's always been the question of Boggs in considering what might have happened during that period. Because I think what would have happened is he would have moved up to the speaker. Agnew and Nixon would have been booted at the same time, and then that would have put the Speaker of the House, or I should say the Democrats at that time, in charge of the executive, and that's more likely what would have happened, rather than what we saw, which was Agnew was indicted and out, and then Ford came in, and then Nixon resigned, and Ford pardoned him, and then Rockefeller came in, and then I think there were two attempts on Ford's life, which would have been interesting. But anyway, that's how that all played out, you know, back in the early 70s in terms of what was happening. And Cheney and Rumsfeld were involved in the Ford administration, actually, in settling a number of disputes with the government, including some of the MK Ultra related stuff that happened back then.
1: Cheney's still kicking with a transplanted heart.
5: Well, that was way back, you know, when he was quite a young man. But in any event, and that was the settlement they got done. And I can't remember the gentleman's name, and I forgive me for that, but. It was the CIA, it was a guy who supposedly jumped out of a window on LSD that was investigating some things back in the 50s and was associated with those programs. They eventually settled with the family, but it was in the Ford administration. That was the same time shortly after the disappearance was when the church committee met and the big revelations came out about the CIA abuses in the U.S. and, you know, things that Boggs would have been right in the middle of, I'm sure, and so would have my father at the time on the House side. But all those things were about to be revealed, and eventually some of it was. And unfortunately, I think a lot of it still is lost to history.
1: I think that was Frank Olson. That was his name.
5: Right. That's correct. That is correct. And it was Cheney and Rumsfeld in the days of the Ford administration that settled that. And that kind of quieted down the congressional inquiries and so on that were happening at the time.
1: What's going on with HAARP these days in Alaska?
5: You know, I have not followed that in quite a number of years. That, you know, it was eventually turned over to, I believe, the university. It still has use of it and use it for some experimentation from time to time. But things that that we reported on it now a long time ago, and in terms of what it would do and could do, I think were proven out. And a lot of those ideas are advanced with other technology. But it was a, you know, developmental prototype to test the effects of radio frequency energy on the ionosphere, and by manipulating it and changing its character, create a number of different effects. And so a lot of that work got done, and but the array still exists and is still used in campaigns today.
1: What would you say today would be your specialty, Nick, your expertise?
5: Well, yeah, that's interesting. I've studied a lot of things and made it a lifelong pursuit to be a scholar, and actually was. You know, I thought about this recently, and but in terms of technology, and the impact on technology on our lives, on culture, on our basic privileges and freedoms, I think is the biggest thing. But I've been involved in so many different issues over this last 50 years from the time I was very young. So I really would say technology is kind of the underwriting theme, at least in terms of a lot of the public work I've done. But I also had a block of time where I did a lot of things in education and intergovernmental affairs. I've done some consulting in intergovernmental affairs in Alaska and other places, but a lot of different things. And I think that's been the most interesting part of my life, because I've had the privilege of doing some very interesting things.
1: You think technology is moving a little too fast with AI and stuff like that?
5: Well, I do, on a certain level, absolutely. And when I think of AI particularly, and I've used it just to experiment with it. In fact, I had a few months ago, I had my computer wizard come over and give me a 4-hour private tutorial, you know, and the cautions and so on, and talked about the various hybrid models of AI that are out there that you can work with. And I did a number of things, and for certain things, I would say it's very useful. For other things, not so much. But this is what I know. When I, you know, I go back to the typewriter days before computers, you know, like you do. And and when I think about AI, and how fast it's evolved, I think that's really the biggest thing, and where it's headed the next year or two.
1: Let's talk more about it, Nick, when we come back, and we'll take phone calls with you. Door number four, I guessed it. 3 out of 4, not bad.
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1: Fox News, I'm Ted Lindner. The U.S. continues its blockade on the Strait of Hormuz. Fox Business Network's Ashley Webster in Tel Aviv with more.
2: Iran's parliamentary speaker offered his own warning today, saying, quote, our armed forces are ready to deliver a well-deserved response to any aggression. Mistaken strategy and mistaken decisions will always lead to mistaken results.
1: President Trump says the ceasefire is on, quote, life support. And Centers for Medicare and Medicaid Services Administrator Dr. Oz says he's cracking down on several states for health care fraud. On Fox, he posed an example of how high fraud is in the Medicare system.
3: If we take the fraud out of Medicare, just Medicare alone, we would double the life expectancy of the Medicare Trust Fund.
1: The Anti-Fraud Task Force has announced they're planning to look at hospitals, hospices, and durable medical equipment suppliers across the United States. 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
10: If you are the parent of an infant, it can be really hard to find baby foods that are truly healthy for your child. According to a new study out of UNC Chapel Hill, almost three-quarters of baby foods are ultra-processed and may contain additives that are linked to potential health problems later in life. The study's lead author said, what shocked her was that the top ingredient in 71% of these baby foods wasn't a fruit or vegetable. It was one or more additives that babies' guts are not fully developed enough to be able to handle. Eating the right food at this stage of life is so important because this is when children begin developing dietary preferences for the rest of their lives. So take the extra time to look at the ingredient labels on the foods you are buying. You're going to want short lists and also ingredients that you recognize. I'm Dr. Sanjay Gupta, helping you live a better life.
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1: And welcome back to Coast to Coast. George Norrie with Nick Begich, who has been door number four, and I got it right. 3 out of 4, not bad. Not bad at all. The only one I got wrong was Mike Barra. Nick, back to artificial intelligence. How dramatic do you think it is? I mean, we're starting to lose technical jobs because of it. Could it get any worse?
8: Yeah, actually, from the perspective of jobs, I think it's going to replace a lot of junior positions. Like when you think about attorneys as an example, someone who's been in the profession 5-6 years, reviewing documents that AI produces as a starting point, you just eliminated a whole bunch of jobs. And it's capable now of doing that kind of work across finance, across a lot of industries, customer service. We see it all over the place. But that's getting better and more refined. And this is the thing. All of the technologies, I always talk about them in terms of resolution. You know, the finer the pixel, so to speak, the better the image. And the same with technology, and it's related to speed and resolution, how the technology acts. And now AI programs itself and creates better iterations of itself, which is faster than we can do it. And at such an enormous speed, if you add just a couple of other things in, quantum computing is one of my I link, because when you mix that with AI, what we see now is like the wagon train crossing the country. You know, I mean, it's 101, AI in terms of impact. So, and we're there, you know, we're close. Some people say we're there on quantum computing in some quarters. But these are where the big changes will really hit. And then energy, of course, but, you know, if you think of quantum computing and then you add one more element in, superconductivity, generating and moving energy without heat loss or frictionless, this would change the game dramatically. But even conventional energy sources today could change it dramatically. Like in the case of a lot of AI is about power generation and data centers. You can locate those closer to the power sources. In the case of the U.S., the North Slope of Alaska has trillions and trillions of cubic feet of natural gas and cold temperatures, which cooling, at least for a big chunk of the year, isn't a challenge in the north for these big systems. But at the same time, energy generation isn't either. And so when you start to think about that, and we have fiber optics up there now, so I mean, you can move data rapidly. And when you start thinking about infrastructures and what they are, you know, they're data and energy transfer systems, roads, railroads, ports, things that really change the game. And, you know, Alaska is kind of the forgotten fifth. We're a fifth of the United States in landmass, and arguably more in untapped natural resources. And it's, we don't even have a rail link to Alaska through Canada. We get close, but, you know, no cigar, as they say. But things that would make a huge difference in what could be happening here. And when you combine the technologies today, AI is, it's here, you know, in, whether it's us or someone else. The question is not, you know, if we're going to have it, it's what are we going to do about it? Because, it is going to change everything. And, you know, when you think about this thing that was fielded a little bit during COVID, this basic income thing of just printing money, giving everybody some money, it's kind of the experiment to say, hey, what do you do with all these idle people when you don't need them? And productivity per human goes off the charts because of augmented productivity, even robotics. I saw a demonstration of a robot doing backflips and acrobatics, you know, in terms of coordination. And this is all, again, about resolution. How much can you pack into a system, and how much can you transfer in and out of a system from a central hub of a data center to make robots perform, in many cases, better than humans?
1: There was a robot in a race that beat a speedrunner.
8: Right. Well, and when you think about, you know, berry pickers and all, I mean, think of anything in jobs that can be automated if the technology has enough sensitivity and enough, ability to run that type of circuitry. And we do. And the thing that's happening is now it's building on itself. So now we're getting to the place where we're going to see self-repairing, self-replicating machines that also improve what they are based on what they learn about how they function. And so, but there's things that are missing too from these machines that humans bring into play, and discerning values and these things are part of it, because these systems, AI, play to win. They're like the ultimate sociopath, if you will, if you let them, you know. So, you know, you got to think about, you know, what you've got there is something that doesn't experience emotion and can't, like humans do.
1: Let's go to the phones. Let's start with Walter, truck driving in New York on the wild card line. Hello, Walter.
9: Hey, George. Hey, how you doing?
1: Okay.
9: Yeah, great program tonight. Hey, Mitch, I got a question about the amount of resources we got up there in North Alaska, because I remember I was watching Ice Road Truckers, man. It's a great program. And, you know, we should just get out of OPEC and just concentrate on what we have and the resources we have here in our country, and everything will be a lot cheaper.
8: Well, in Alaska, we do have a number of fields that finally there was recent bidding activity on the North Slope about 2 months ago, and it was one of the largest lease sales we've had in quite a long time, and bid on actively, the best bidding we've had in decades. And these fields are capable of producing millions of barrels a day. The pipeline itself used to run 2.2 million barrels a day, and it's running about a quarter of that, a little less than a quarter of that right now. And what now is happening on the North Slope is actually a lot more activity and tying in those oil and gas fields. And there's a lot of discussion about a gas line. And has been for years, but this is a very strong possibility, you know, because there's markets not just in the U.S., but all over the Pacific Rim for U.S. Natural gas. And so Alaskans are hopeful a natural gas line will be built, and just in-state uses. You know, one mine in Alaska that's being contemplated, the Donlin mine, which people don't know much about outside of Alaska, but it's a huge project, and it's going to require 600 megawatts of power, which is like the amount of power of a small city. And, you know, and when you think about natural gas, it's really a good energy source. We have a lot of it. We have so much of it in Alaska. We could fuel our industries going forward, which are America's critical minerals industries, and at the same time create an exportable product. And you know, part of the year you can even export directly off the North Slope if they built port facilities into the Arctic and on into Europe as a more direct route. And those port, you know, that ocean is open a few months a year for transport. And a lot of huge resources can be also pipelined to the south, where ice-free ports exist all year long. And that's the one that's being contemplated.
1: First-time caller Don in Texas. Hello, Don. Go ahead.
10: Hi, can you hear me?
1: Yes, sir.
10: Hi, I have a question for Nick. Do you think someone from Alaska will ever become president in the near future?
8: No, I don't think so. But I can say this, you know, people are recognizing some things, you know, about government. And I guess, you know, George asked me earlier you know, what do I think my specialty was? And I guess it's really the impact of technology on government and on people ultimately, which I think is government, or it used to be anyway, and it used to behave that way. I think there's still a lot of hope in technology, and I think the possibilities of what's in Alaska is something that people are curious about Alaska. There's, I mean, no matter where I go in the world, there's some program on about Alaska. I don't care whether it's Europe or Latin America or Asia. And, you know, when you think about Alaska, I spend some time in Colombia each year down in South America. And Alaska's three times bigger than Colombia. You know, and they think they have wilderness. You know, they don't have a clue. You know, Alaska represents the biggest fishery, biggest timber, biggest natural resource base in the United States, representing every critical mineral there is, I think, except for one or two on the list of on the list. And you know, these are in huge quantities. Just one zinc mine that operates here in Alaska produces 6% of the world's zinc, and has for the last couple of decades. But we have world-class deposits in Alaska of every critical mineral, and now a lot more activity. But the things that are still needed is a railroad link through Canada, and Canadians continue to move their railroad north. Eventually, it'll be close enough to the Alaska border. Maybe we'll decide to do that, but it would open up additional West Coast ports for both going both directions into the Pacific Rim. And that's not a bad idea for national security and other reasons, but it also provides a way for those minerals to get into the United States and the middle states, where industries are dormant, and those metals and minerals can be turned into something. And, you know, the only reason they don't now is because of the Jones Act, which restricts vessels that can ship between a U.S. port to U.S. port as being U.S. flagged, which means that the real costs on the ground are 10 times what it is to ship from Alaska to the West Coast by ship as to ship from Alaska to Japan or Thailand or China or India, for example.
1: East of the Rockies, Sue's with us in North Carolina. Hello, Sue.
11: Hi. Hello, Judge and Nick. You're one of my very, very favorite guests.
8: Well, thanks.
11: You're so knowledgeable, and you've got a lot of common sense. My question is, where are your feelings going towards the disclosure thing that's going to come at us? You know, E.T., here it comes. I was wondering where your feelings are going towards, you know, the disclosure and, you know, exposure of all the aliens. You know, they're going to tell us everything, supposedly.
8: Well, I think that's a good question. And you know, in days quite far back in the 90s, even, I was doing, attending as a speaker, although it wasn't really my subject, all of the UFO congresses back in the day. I think I did like five of them, and met, you know, a lot of the people and experts in the field. And I would say this, anyone who thinks that there's not intelligent life somewhere else in the universe as it is, just defies all reasonable thinking in terms of the odds. Now, what I would say also is our technology is a flash of what it will be and what we'll understand in terms of what we know that the science is today. And could all that be the truth? I think it is. I think there's evidence that points to it. I think there's a lot of technologies that have been deduced from it. Whatever our relationship is to other entities, wherever they come from. But I think there's, I knew some of the best in the world. Many of them are deceased now. But interdimensional travel, multidimensional existences within the multiverse, as theoretical science now tells us is real, allows for some movement between all that, and what we call it, how we describe it, and what we're learning about all that is, I think that disclosure is coming, whether we like it or not. And I think there's a lot of judgments that are going to have to be made. I think there's a lot of technology that we already have. And when you think about what you see in the world today, it's a flash. I mean, not just in weapons areas, but I think in terms of energy science that would make hydrocarbons obsolete. I think we already have that knowledge. I think we have knowledge healing and medical technologies based on the same base root technologies for destroying human life in terms of weapons applications. I think we've developed a lot of things that are not disclosed to the public for so-called national security reasons, when in fact they also betray basic human principles, which is one of the reasons I got involved in all this almost 35 years ago now, because the balance, I mean, in a democratic republic, which we think we have, it requires an informed electorate, which means, and I've said it from the beginning, not that we have to know how to invent all these things, but we ought to know what in principle they do and decide whether how we use and what we do with our technologies lines up against traditional American values that we used to all share in common, regardless of our political persuasion. And technologies are what makes governments powerful. It's what makes countries powerful. And it's incumbent within democracies and democratic republics such as ours to be informed on these things and at least weigh in, because disclosure is going to happen. I believe that. I don't know that they're going to show us much. I'm not very confident in that. They say they're going to release everything. Sure, we'll see. That's what I say. I hope they do.
1: We'll find out. Nick, thanks for being on the program. One of his books, Controlling the Human Mind. His website will be linked up at coasttocoastam.com. For Dan Galante, Tom Danheiser, Sue Trikas, Lex Lonehood, Sean Latasseur, Alec Fernandez, Stephanie Smith, Tim Banal, George Knapp, and Richard Serrett, I'm George Norrie, somewhere out there on Coast to Coast AM. We'll see you on our next edition. Until then, be safe, everyone.

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5: Hoping the ceasefire holds. I'm Ted Lindner, Fox News. That ceasefire with Iran on life support, according to President Trump. Fox's Jared Halpern with more.
6: A weeks-old ceasefire between the U.S. and Iran is as fragile as it's ever been.
7: It's unbelievably weak.
6: President Trump telling me after reviewing a counterproposal from Iran to end the conflict, the truce is on life support.
7: Massive life support, where the doctor walks in and says, sir, your loved one has approximately a 1% chance of living.
6: The president accuses Iran of backing away from an offer for the U.S. to take control of highly enriched uranium buried deep under rubble after Operation Midnight Hammer targeted nuclear facilities last year. At the White House, Jared Halpern, Fox News.
5: The 18 Americans on the hantavirus-exposed cruise ship have now been flown to the University of Nebraska Medical Center to be assessed and monitored during a quarantine period. Fox's Jonathan Seri with more.
8: One passenger who tested positive and later negative for hantavirus before returning to the U.S. was placed in the Nebraska Biocontainment Unit as a precaution. Another individual experiencing symptoms despite testing negative was transferred to a biocontainment facility at Emory University in Atlanta. A close travel companion with no symptoms also went to Emory for monitoring, while 15 lower-risk passengers quarantined at Nebraska Medical Center in more hotel-like accommodations separate from the biocontainment unit.
9: And today, health authorities in Maryland announced that they're monitoring two residents who were not on the cruise ship but may have had exposure to one of the cruise ship passengers who got off earlier and was on a flight with them abroad.
5: And President Trump said Monday he'll suspend the federal gas tax in an effort to lower soaring gas prices due to the closure of the Strait of Hormuz. 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
0: Neil McDonough portrays Jesus. Stacey Keach, Sean Astin, Michael York, and Kristen Bell provide the voices for some of Jesus' notable followers. 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
5: President Trump traveling to China to meet with President Xi Jinping amidst a fragile ceasefire in the Middle East. More details from Fox's Kevin Cork.
11: President Trump expected to be joined by top American business leaders when he heads to Beijing, which, according to the White House, underscores the broad focus of the upcoming trip. Among the CEOs joining the president, Apple's Tim Cook, as well as leaders from BlackRock, Boeing, Citi, Goldman Sachs, and the one and only Elon Musk. But of course, looming large over this high-stakes meeting will be the conflict with Iran, specifically shipping in the Strait of Hormuz, because, as you probably know, China is the leading importer of cheap Iranian oil.
5: The Treasury Department has extended sanctions to 12 new entities accused of transporting Iranian oil to China as the U.S. seeks to increase economic pressure on Iran's energy sector. Members of the Trump administration, including Secretary of War Pete Hegseth and FBI Director Kash Patel, due on Capitol Hill as budget hearings continue. More details from Fox's Tanya J. Powers.
12: Secretary Hegseth will answer questions on the Pentagon's budget request before two key subcommittees. Almost 2 weeks ago, he discussed the budget before the House and Senate Armed Services Committees, also fielding questions from lawmakers on other topics, including the war in Iran and the recent firings of some in military leadership. Today, he'll be joined by Joint Chiefs of Staff Chair General Dan Kane in appearances before the House and Senate Appropriations Subcommittees on Defense. FBI Director Kash Patel will also answer budget questions before the Senate Appropriations Subcommittee on Commerce, Justice, Science, and related agencies. Tanya J. Powers, Fox News.
5: And President Trump setting up a doctor's appointment in a few weeks. The White House says he'll visit Walter Reed National Military Medical Center May 26th for his annual dental and medical evaluations. He'll also be spending time with service members and staff there in recognition of their service. I'm Ted Lindner. This is Fox News.
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30: What are the chances you are listening to this while drinking a nice hot cup of coffee? If so, don't let me stop you. For years, we've been reporting on the health benefits of coffee, and that's not going to stop today. A new study, this one out of Harvard School of Public Health, found that coffee and tea could help lower your risk of developing dementia. People who enjoyed 1 to 3 caffeinated cups a day saw the biggest impact. In addition to the caffeine, coffee contains hundreds of bioactive compounds that can influence inflammation, glucose metabolism, vascular function, and oxidative stress. It's also possible coffee drinkers might be doing other things that keep them healthy. Eating a more balanced diet, getting plenty of exercise, sleep, not smoking, or drinking too much alcohol. And finally, staying socially active. I'm Dr. Sanjay Gupta, helping you live a better life.
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0: Land of America and the gateway to the West. Good morning, good evening, wherever you may be, across the nation, around the world. I'm George Norrie. This is Coast to Coast AM. Tonight, who's behind the secret door? Four special guests. They've been on the program before, but I got to guess who they might be. And then we'll have calls with each one at the half hour. So get ready for one heck of a Coast to Coast ride. Here's what's happening. Health officials have shared where the Americans exposed to the hantavirus aboard a cruise ship will receive monitoring as they return to the U.S. The 18 passengers were flown into Omaha, Nebraska, where 16 of them will remain in the care of the Nebraska Medical Center. Two others moved to Atlanta. Comes from rodents. The place must have been infested in that cruise ship. President Donald Trump elaborated on his rejection of Iran's latest peace proposal, adding that the ongoing ceasefire with Iran is on life support now. Speaking at the White House during a press event, Mr. Trump told reporters that Tehran's offer was unacceptable, and he said he had a plan for further negotiations. Tom Danheiser has more. Tommy, what's up?
1: Well, it's a no-go. U.S. President Donald Trump on Monday described the U.S. ceasefire with Iran as being on life support after he dismissed Tehran's counteroffer on nuclear talks. Mr. Trump told reporters it's unbelievably weak, and later in the Oval Office referred to the counteroffer as a piece of garbage and said he did not even finish reading it. According to reports, Iran demanded war reparations, Iranian sovereignty over the Strait of Hormuz, and U.S. sanctions ending, along with the return of frozen assets. The U.S. saying it did not include provisions limiting the nation's nuclear program. Israeli Prime Minister Benjamin Netanyahu warned on Sunday that the conflict is not over until Iran's enriched uranium is removed and its nuclear enrichment sites are fully dismantled. Meanwhile, a U.S. report states that recent drone activity over Gulf states is sourced back to Iran. Officials say Iran is likely seeking to keep oil prices high amid negotiations. And intense speculation persists that the supreme leader of Iran, Mojtaba Khamenei, is dead despite no official confirmation. George?
0: Thank you, Tom. And he is the son of the former supreme leader that we killed in the bombing during the beginning of this episode. So we'll check on that throughout the week. Social media giant Meta, also known as Facebook, is reportedly about to fire thousands of employees, and morale among employees there and at various other big tech firms has sunk to all-time lows. Let's check in with our expert Lauren Weinstein about what this means for these firms, their employees, and for us. Lauren, what's going on?
2: This is a very important issue that ultimately affects us all. You may recall an episode of Rod Serling's original The Twilight Zone called The Brain Center at Whipple's.
0: Yes.
2: An episode he wrote himself. It first aired almost exactly to the day 62 years ago. It tells the story of a factory where all the vast numbers of workers are laid off to be replaced with automated systems, with the twist at the end being the firm's board of directors kicking out the owner Whipple himself to be replaced with AI, the famous Robbie the Robot first seen in the 1956 film Forbidden Planet. That's a bunch of decades ago, but fast forward to 2026 and we see big tech billionaires taking a similar view of those pesky human employees. Big tech today is in a wild, destructive frenzy, laying off hundreds of thousands of highly skilled software engineers and other employees who made the firm successful. The firms will sometimes, but not always, claim outright that this is about large language model AI systems replacing the employees, including often many of the employees ordered by management to build the AI rather than maintain and expand the non-AI systems so many people depend upon. That's typically part of what's going on. The other part is often a thinly veiled attempt to crush the remaining employees, to replace full-time workers with temp workers or offshore workers with lower pay and lower or no benefits. Sometimes big tech workers are being laid off and then offered the chance to come back at lower pay. Many observers feel that layoffs are also used as a weapon to fight efforts of tech workers to unionize. There are also other ways that firms attempt to mask their intentions. They may offer so-called voluntary exit plans and early retirement packages. Of course, the waves of layoffs will likely follow anyway. Meanwhile, firms tout claims that large percentages of their software code are now written by AI, or even that non-technical employees are using AI to generate production code. Of course, there have already been well-documented documented instances where this resulted in buggy code that caused all sorts of problems, even as the firms keep shoving shoddy AI systems onto users who increasingly don't want to have anything to do with AI systems at all for the many reasons we've discussed in the past. The upshot is that employee morale at many of these firms is horrendous and getting worse. Many employees who haven't been laid off yet are worried that they may be management's next target to be pushed out the door, which certainly doesn't create a good work environment. What it does create is a vicious circle of fear. In some cases, management seems to be going out of its way to upset remaining employees with intrusive activity monitoring and what many employees view as outright threats to their livelihoods. For many years now, students were told that they needed to learn how to code. Many schools made software coding a required component of their curriculums. Students were informed that this was the employment focus of the future, that they couldn't risk being left behind. Now that's all in the past. Many firms don't want to hire entry-level software engineers, which begs the question of where senior software engineers are going to come from, as the quality of the systems we depend on continues descending into a putrid pile of AI slop. Because ultimately, almost all of us are the losers. The users of these systems, the employees being laid off, everyone that is, except the private jet and big yachts class at the top ordering the layoffs. Stock prices may be artificially boosted for now, but when the inevitable AI market crash comes, the wails of despair will be very loud indeed. More than half a century ago, Rod Serling predicted the technological future of corporate greed and disrespect toward employees. Now our own present has proven him to have been all too correct.
0: So true. Thanks, Lauren. Technical nightmare, to be sure. Well, last week, the government released some UFO reports. Fantastic information. We'll continue to check on them. And Seth Shostak, of course, is a senior astronomer for Search for Extraterrestrial Intelligence at Great Institute. Seth, what do you got for us this week?
3: Well, I was just going to comment a little bit, George, on indeed what you just mentioned, which are these reports that the Pentagon has just, you know, released about over 100 UFO sightings, or as you correctly pointed out, they're not called UFOs anymore. That's apparently a bit déclassé. We call them UAPs, unexplained aerial phenomena, which is, you know, just another acronym. But in any case, I'm not going to, you know, discuss the details of these particular files. I mean, anybody can go online. You can see what they have. They look very familiar to me. They're very similar to things we've seen in the past. But I would like to just make a very brief statement about why one should be suspicious about all these things. To begin with, you know, it involves a conspiracy, right? If you really think that these are alien visitors, then the government must be covering up that news. And that's the usual assumption, particularly here in the United States. I've lived elsewhere, and other countries don't seem to be so prone to invoking conspiracy when something isn't known. But in America, you know, we like to think the government is hiding stuff from us, and of course the government occasionally does. So that's not entirely unmotivated. But in any case, so that's point one, that look at these things and don't assume that it's some sort of conspiracy. That's an easy way of thinking, but it's usually not true. Second thing, ask yourself, why is it that these things are only seen by America? You know, right? It's our military that sees these things. There are things, you know, there are people in the United States who see these things in the sky. But what about the rest of the world? I mean, the aliens only visiting America, that doesn't seem to make much sense. And the third thing that really strikes me as being important is to keep in mind that if there was really good evidence that Earth was being visited by alien craft or aliens themselves, that would be the biggest research effort ever, right? You'd have thousands of scientists working on that, trying to, you know, get more evidence and get a Nobel Prize while they're doing it. And the fact that you don't see that, I think, tells you a lot about the quality of the evidence.
0: All right. Thank you, Seth. Great to have you on the show. And I happen to think some of these reports might be fantastic, but we shall find out in due time. In a moment, our first person who's behind the secret door, get ready, because I got to guess who it might be when we come right back on Coast to Coast AM. Everyone forgets things now and then, a name, a word, why you walked into a room. 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
0: Coast to Coast continues on 570 KLIF. And welcome back to Coast, George Norrie with you. And now the fun begins. Who's behind the secret door? We've got four special guests tonight. We'll take calls with you, with each one at the half of each hour. They've been on the program before, according to my team. And through clues, I have to try to guess who they might be before I either give up or get the right answer. And then we'll head on with the interview. So let's open up the first door. Who's behind the secret door? And they come. Hello there.
5: Hello, George. This voice belongs to a person who speaks to the great beyond.
0: Oh, this is going to be interesting. How often have you been on the program before?
5: Innumerous times.
0: Have we had great times together?
5: Many, many times. In person, too.
0: And if I were to ask you what your favorite subject is, what would that be?
5: Spiritualism, I'd say.
0: Oh, really?
5: Mm.
0: Are you a psychic?
5: Mm-hmm. Some might say.
0: Are you a medium?
5: Yes.
0: You are a medium.
5: More medium at large.
0: We don't have many medium men on the program, so there's just
5: small,
0: a few. And
5: small medium at large.
0: I'm going to say you're not Raymond Moody, correct?
5: No. I have a mustache.
0: Have I been to any of your live events?
5: You have.
0: James Van Prague.
5: You got it.
0: Good job, Jim.
5: I thought you'd get it right away.
0: that took me a while.
5: The mustache was
0: great.
5: The best part.
0: The mustache did it. The event did it. And great job. How you been?
5: Hey, George.
0: Life good?
5: Life is good. I'm working on my autobiography now. And things are great. How are you?
0: Great. Hey, when that autobiography is done, you come back on the show for us.
5: Oh, I will. You'll be the first person. You betcha.
0: James, how did this all happen for you? How did you get involved in mediumship?
5: So it's very interesting, because now that I'm going back to my autobiography from babyhood, it's very interesting how things come to the front of your mind. But I remember as a little kid, a toddler in a crib, I used to see a gentleman with blue eyes and white hair come to the crib every night, and they'd show this little toy to me. And much later on, probably when I was, I don't know, 5 or 6, I asked my grandmother when she was showing me a photograph, said, who's that man? He used to come to me when I was a baby. And she said, oh, that's your grandfather. He died before you were born. Oh. So I was kind of born that way. And it's very natural. It runs in the family. My mother's father was very psychic. And my grandmother, my father's side, was also, she was reading tea leaves to me all the time. So it was a very natural way of communication for us. And I never thought anything weird about it. It was just natural. It's just who I was, you know?
0: So your parents weren't shocked when you had this ability?
5: No, my mother was very Catholic, and I was raised a Catholic, although as I'm writing my book now, I didn't quite understand it from the inside out, from my soul point of view. I was like, I loved the ritual part of it, but I didn't understand a lot of it as a youngster, of course, what it all meant, but I loved the ritualistic part of it. And, but it's very interesting because she was very Catholic, and I said my prayers. I went actually to a seminary to be a priest. To, you know, because of her. And but I don't know, I would always see spirit as a kid and as a teenager, and I told her that, and she said, oh, she used to see them also when she was a little girl. So she told me, don't ever be afraid, they're God's angels, they'll always take care of you. So it was always a very positive experience, nothing negative.
0: What would you say, James, in your career as a medium is one of the most profound things that has happened to you?
5: Oh, you know, George, it's a great question. It's a hard question to answer because I've read, you know, hundreds of thousands of people from all around the world and all different circumstances. And people often ask what your favorite message was. And I said, you know, it's so hard for me to remember because they were so different, you know, whether it's like, historical figures coming through without me knowing who they were, the person I'm reading for has a connection with them, to celebrities, to everyday people, to a little girl once who came to, it was very interesting. She was a spirit girl, 3 years old, and she was on the stage jumping up and down with blonde pigtails and a pink dress. And she said, tonight, you know, today it's my birthday. It's birthday. I want to speak to my parents. And I described her. There were people in the audience, a mother and father at the very end of the theater. And they stood up and said, that's our daughter. Today's her birthday. And I said, well, Daddy, she likes your tattoos, the angels. She loves your angel wings, Daddy. And the guy is this big gym guy, a gym dude. He turns around, takes his T-shirt off, and on his back he had tattooed 2 big angel wings for his daughter's birthday, which happened to be that night, that day. So that was pretty amazing, you know. That was just incredible, and it couldn't go on after that. The whole audience, everyone was crying. So those sorts of things move me, you know. Those sorts of things.
0: What do you think the other side is?
5: I think it's a levels, realms, a spectrums of levels of being, of consciousness, if you will, that what you think you will have, whatever your idea of heaven is, whether it's a Buddhist heaven, a Muslim heaven, a Christian heaven, it is what you believe. So it's your mindset. It's where your mind is at. And I do believe that. I think there are many, many levels of heaven, if we call it that. And I think we create the heaven or the hell, if you will, by those terms, by how we live our life on this earth. You know, the good that we give out, the words have an energy. Words have energy, thoughts have energy. And what you create with that, the positivity and the love that is portrayed in those words and those thoughts, will create that space for you when you leave this physical vibration, go to that higher dimension, if you will. And the good that you did will be there for you. But the negative things, let's say, that you outwardly did and you chose to, you have to see that again. So you have to relive that, if you will. You have to relive the good and the bad. And I do believe that this is this earth world is one of many schools for the soul. And that, you know, we have lessons here to learn the compassion and kindness and forgiveness and in all different ways. So it's using that intuition, the soul's voice, to help guide us to make the right choice. And that's why, you know, I teach that. I teach that all the time, intuition, using your intuition skills, remembering your soul self, you know, to live in this world, because it's a school, because it's not an easy place.
0: No, it really isn't. I've been spending a lot of time lately thinking about the universe, the planets, life beyond our universe, our planet, life and death. It's really profound, James. It really is.
5: Well, you know, George, I have a man living with me, an old friend of mine. 40 years ago, I met him, and he helped me write. Well, he pushed me to write my first book, and he's passing with cancer, and he's had 19 rounds of chemo. And I moved him into my house 2 years ago because he had no place to go, and I literally moved him in here, moved my furniture out, moved his in, all his things here. And he's done very, very well, but he stopped his treatment now, and he's coming probably the last couple of months of his life, and it's a very interesting, you know, situation to watch. And him and I used to sit in development circles of mediumship, if you will, years and years ago. And so I'm really living through his experience with him, going through it. And I said, and do you feel you've done everything you've could in life? And he said, I do. I think hell would be regrets and resentments that one has. And I said, well, have you, you know, equalized that and resolved that? And he said, for the most part, I think I have. But, you know, I think one of the lessons for him is loving self, which is a common lesson for many of us, to, that, you know, we don't love ourselves. And I think once we pass to the other side, I think there's a, such a multi-visions and multi, it's almost like a diamond. And I think that we see ourselves in a very different way. You know, I think this human world, we're just kind of in a box and closed down. And then when we leave this three dimension and go to those other dimensions, wow, it's an opening. It's an expansion, if you will. And we remember who we are. You
0: know? James, answer this for me. It's an incredible possibility, but I've had a lot of friends pass on, loved ones pass on, but I've never been visited by them. Why not?
5: You're so funny. You probably have, but your conscious mind doesn't recall it. So a good friend of mine, a really good friend of mine, passed over about 2 years ago, and she was very psychic too, very, a good tarot card reader. And she said, well, I'll haunt you when I go back. So be better. And she never came to me. And like, why won't you come to me? And I'm saying out these thoughts, and she was very expressive. And a week ago, I had a dream of her, the first dream of her. And I was in, like, it looked like Central Park, and I'm walking through, and she's drawing someone because she was an artist. And I look into her eyes, and she gives me this look. And telepathically, I was like, hello. And she goes, well, hello, I'm always with you. I'm in your ear. And I said, why don't I dream of you or see you? And she said, let me explain it to you, kind of, that you'll understand it. And she said, it's like, because I come down here in this three-dimensional world, that your conscious mind knows that it's happening, I have to slow myself down. And it's like, I can't breathe. So it's like a helium balloon, and I have to go back up. And she said, so it's very hard for us to come and stay here long enough for the conscious mind to receive.
0: I love that. Stay with us. James Van Prague with us. We're going to come back and take phone calls with him. The lines are now open as we talk about the other side on Coast to Coast AM. James is the first of four guests who are behind the secret door. I got him right. I'm one for one.
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0: allow the death penalty for Palestinians involved in the October 7th attacks.
1: Hamas-led fighters killed over 1,200 people, mostly civilians. Another 251 were kidnapped and held in Gaza.
0: Fox's Jonathan Savage. No group claiming responsibility after a bomb attached to a rickshaw detonated, killing at least 9 people and injuring dozens of others, according to Pakistani police. 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
7: If you are the parent of an infant, it can be really hard to find baby foods that are truly healthy for your child. According to a new study out of UNC Chapel Hill, almost three-quarters of baby foods are ultra-processed and may contain additives that are linked to potential health problems later in life. The study's lead author said what shocked her was that the top ingredient in 71% of these baby foods wasn't a fruit or vegetable, it was one or more additives that babies' guts are not fully developed enough to be able to handle. Eating the right food at this stage of life is so important because this is when children begin developing dietary preferences for the rest of their lives. So take the extra time to look at the ingredient labels on the foods you are buying. You're going to want short lists and also ingredients that you recognize. I'm Dr. Sanjay Gupta, helping you live a better life.
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1: Coast to Coast continues on 570 KLIF. And welcome back to Coast, George Norrie with James Von Prague, who was our first Secret Door guest that I got right, even though he tried to muffle me with his voice. You did a good job on that, James.
7: Oh, thanks, George. I was talking to dead people for a long time, that's why.
1: When does the new autobiography come out?
7: Well, that's a good question. I just got to get it into an outline form, send it to my agent, and just bring it to the publishers. I'm going to try to go to my original publisher over at Penguin, where I had my very first book done, you know, just as a full circle. So it's probably going to be in a couple of months. I'll get that, and we'll see. It'll be out probably next year sometime. All but right, I'm working great. On other things, too, so TV things and other things. So I'm busy.
1: You were a consultant in Ghost Whisperer, weren't you?
7: I kind of created the show, actually. I created the idea for the show with my friend CBS, and it was really based upon my life and Marianne Wachowski, you know, her work with Earthbound Spirits, and that's really how we came up with the show. And yeah, that went on for 5 years, and it really opened up the door for a lot of other programming to become available.
1: Do you know how Marianne's doing? We've been trying to get a hold of her, and I can't find her.
7: I haven't heard from her, so I do not know. I wish I did, but no, I don't know. I don't think she's working anymore, but I don't know officially.
1: Okay, let's go to some of the phones. Let's go to Susan in Roseville, California, to get us started. Susan, you're on with James Von Prague. Go ahead.
8: Oh, hi. Hi, how are you guys doing? I'm looking for a general reading. Do you see anything that...
7: When's your birthday, Susan? When's your birthday?
8: March 29th.
7: Okay, so everything will happen for you because you have a great energy, but you don't believe in yourself. Ding, ding. So you get yourself in the way. So when things are about to happen, would you understand that you have this thing that when things are just about to happen, something breaks and you don't get it? Mm-hmm. You know what I mean? It's just about to happen, also it doesn't. I just want to say that you need to believe in it more firmly or really strongly, and it's going to happen. But I feel like you get in your own way sometimes. Does that make sense to you?
8: I do get my own way.
7: You get in your own way at the exact, almost right before it's going to happen and manifest, you're going to get in your own way and overthink it.
8: I don't know. I think things are
7: I think
8: really
7: you're in your head quite a bit. You overthink things. I think you overthink a lot.
1: Interesting take on that.
7: Yeah.
1: When your time's up, James, your time's up. I'm going to tell you a horrible story of a friend of mine who died last week. He's driving on the freeway in St. Louis. Going east on the expressway. Mm-hmm. A truck is coming west on the expressway on the other side. There's an abutment there. There's, you know, nothing there. All of a sudden, the tire on the truck breaks off the axle, goes bouncing into my friend's lane on the other side of the freeway, smashes through his car windshield and kills him.
7: Oh, I'm sorry. Wow.
1: What are the odds of that happening?
7: Wow. Yeah. What are the odds? Exactly. I think this is divine order to everything, even though we don't understand why, when, and it seems so bizarre. But I think there's got to be an intelligence somewhere. You know, I keep on thinking, you know, we have day, we have night, we have the change of seasons, the planets move. There's got to be an intelligence. And I do believe that a couple of things. I do believe there's a time for the soul to come in and a time to go. But I also do think sometimes humans' free will might get in the way and, you know, get in the way of someone's life. So that might have been the truck driver who made that decision to go across that lane the wrong way, and that happened. That was a result of that. So it's a hard thing to say it's just one way. I think, it's a multiple kind of circumstances.
1: Next up, John in
7: George,
1: Wisconsin.
7: Something important that you should know, and everyone should know, is that you know, God or the universe in its wondrous way there's like a shutoff valve of our consciousness. And I know because I had near-death experience, I've studied thousands of NDEs, and there's like a shutoff valve that we don't feel the pain that we would think we would, like with a plane crash or like your friend or a heart attack. We don't feel the pain. We're kind of like one step out of that consciousness of the physical. So that is a relief to a lot of people. They should know that.
1: Thank you, James. Let's go to John in Wisconsin. Welcome to the show. Hey, John, go ahead.
9: Hello, George. Hello, James. A brief comment,
7: John,
9: and a question, please. My comment has to do with the afterlife and specifically heaven and hell.
7: Yeah.
9: The Christians have Jesus as their savior. The Mormons have Joseph Smith. The Buddhists have Buddha, and the list goes on and on. James, you mentioned that when you die, you list your good deeds and you list your bad deeds, and whatever outweighs the other is how you spend eternity. And my question is this, James, if that's the case, if it's that simple, why do all these religions have a savior that they repent to and they believe in? Thank you, James. George, thank you for taking my call.
7: You're welcome. Well, it's important to note, John, that every single one of us is a soul. We're souls having human experiences. And humans create these belief systems, these faiths, if you will, religions, whatever you want to call them. But it's really, in one way, I think it's getting away from us being responsible for our own choices. And it's a deity that we blame things for. I think that it matters the most is the love, that we've come to learn about love. And it's the experiences where you use love or you use fear to run your life. And the good things that you've done and the negative things, that, you know, the lessons that you passed about compassion or peace or forgiveness or patience or understanding, or did you not learn that? Or did you choose a different way? And I think the more that we know ourselves and use our, what we call intuition or the soul's voice, then we'll make the right choice. And I think at the end of this physical life, it's all about love, and no one owns love. God is love of everything. So, you know, belief systems are human. They're very humanism. That's the humanism. God is all everything. We're all one, and love is one, which is O-N-E, omnipresent nurturing energy. And I think that's really what we are all made of. But humans create these belief systems, so it's maybe easier to belong to a community or feel a sense of belonging. So I think it has something to do with that as well.
1: James, how do you handle grief?
7: How do I handle grief? And I've had a lot of it with my family the past couple of years, losing siblings and good friends and, you know, getting up to these ages now where everyone you know is dead. It's interesting. And my friend that's passing soon. I just know, George, that I just know there is no death. You know, there's this, I know there's no death. I've talked to so many hundreds of thousands of spirits, you know, and mentally in my mind and also physically. I've been to physical mediums of long days gone by. You know, Leslie Flint was a very famous British medium, and I've actually heard voices there, physical voices. Been to Brazil with many incredible physical mediums. So I just know there's no death. Edgar Cayce, the great prophet Edgar Cayce, has come through many times, worked with him. I just have that awareness that there is nothing to fear. The grief part is, you know, I always say it's how you live your life. And I tell people that I know my life has been successful by if I can leave this earth and look back and make it a better place than I found it, then I feel I did a good job. And that's all I could do.
1: Let's go to Walter in Graham, Washington. Hey, Walter, go ahead.
10: Oh, hello. Thank you. Yeah, James, I've been wanting to ask you this question for a long time.
7: Nice to hear from you, Walter. What's that question?
10: The thing is that at Fatima, the children of Fatima, they were basically acting as mediums between Mary and the crowd. Mary was telling them what to say, and they were passing it on.
7: 100%.
10: Do you believe that what they were saying in Fatima was real, that was basically. I was raised Catholic, but it doesn't have anything to do with that.
7: I'm right with you, Walter. I do, you know, and I was raised Catholic. I went to study to be a priest, and the Lady of Lourdes, Fatima, I knew that, exactly what you're saying, they were mediums, and everybody's a medium to some degree, you know, I'm just more maybe skilled to develop more, but everyone's a medium, which means inspiration in spirit, and they're innocent. Children are some of the greatest mediums because they're so innocent, and they brought through that message, and it was done in the reference of a Catholic religion, because at that space and time, in that place where it was in France, and that was a belief system, so it's easy to come through with that belief system and tell people about someone who they believe in, Mary, if you will. Maybe it was a great, great spirit, someone else, but that had a replicate as a Mary, as a reference, that the people would understand that and then believe in it. So they had to use the references of the Catholicism in order to get that through. But yes, I believe there are mediums very much so.
1: Would I have loved to have been a witness to that event, James?
7: I would have too. I would have loved to have been there for that, sure.
1: When they talked about the sun coming down during Fatima, do you think that might have been a UFO?
7: 100%. 100%. I think UFOs have been around for centuries, and you betcha before the, yeah. Yes, without a doubt. You know, when I was developing as a medium and sitting in what's called a development circle every Tuesday night for 7 years, And there were beings that would appear, and there were light beings, or I was going to say light beings. There were beings that were giants that were not of this physical world. And they were of other spaces and places. And, you know, I think that we beings are part gas, liquid, light. You know, I think we're all many things. And, these beings that came were so beyond the physical, you know. I've also communicated with Pleiadian beings. When I was in Sedona, they came to me in a really interesting way. I brought people out to do a UFO adventure and nothing happened. And I heard a voice that you need to meditate. So we raised our vibration. And then I was very aware that they were all around us. And the man that was helping said, they're here. And I said, let me go see if I can hear something. And I was in this field and I opened up and I heard, and it was a feeling of they're slowing down their frequency to such a level that my human brain can get it, the human mind. And they said, we are from the Pleiades and we do not understand. You human beings have the energy of love all around you, yet you don't use it. Why is that? And that was it. That's all they said. And it makes sense.
1: Let's go to Alyssa in Portland, Oregon. Alyssa, go for it.
11: Hi, James. Hi, George.
7: Hi Alyssa.
11: I was wanting to know if you, James, might be able to shed some light on some sort of entity or attachment or something that has just been breathing havoc for the last 7 years. I've moved a couple times and
7: okay, sweetheart.
11: Out of control.
7: Were you raised religious in a religious household?
11: No, I went to parochial school, but when I got into middle school, I just went to public school.
7: Okay, so a couple of things, and I'm just going to throw this at you. I think that the human mind can create many, many things, and I do believe that there are a lot of different levels of beings. I think you're a good person. I think you're a really loving person. Listen, I don't think that, you know, there are beings there, but I would not give it the energy that you're giving it, because I think you're bigger than that and better than that or more loving than that. Your light is much brighter and my frequency is too bright for that. So I don't think you would attract that to you. And I don't feel there's an attachment to you at all. But I'd be very careful in life. I think we got to be very careful who we hang out with, right? Who we let in mm-hmm. our space. Because they certainly can pollute our spaces. No doubt about it. So sometimes we have to have boundaries, and whether it's family, friends, work associates, because that's not good for me. And you should have people around you that support you, and not negative people, but people that support you, not ones that bring you down because you're too good for that. So think of the positive, not the negative. And the mind will change, the mind of the human. You know, love is the most powerful force there is. And that's all you got to remember.
11: I tried to help them, and they stole my food. I went and bought them groceries. And I think that's when it all started.
7: Who did you buy groceries for?
11: Whoever it was that was stealing from me. He was stealing my food.
7: Oh, okay. You mean it was a physical person or was it a spiritual person?
11: No.
1: Physical, I guess, James.
7: I don't know. I'm a little confused, but interesting. Okay.
1: Let's go next to Greg, North Hollywood. Hey, Greg, go ahead.
12: Well, hi, guys.
7: Hi, Greg.
12: Without doing something deeply spiritual,
7: I used to live in North Hollywood. Where do you live in North Hollywood?
12: Right on a block away from Burbank.
7: Oh, I lived on Clybourne Avenue. Okay.
12: Yeah, so Clybourne's the street that turns into Burbank. So
7: I had a feeling you were near there. Okay.
12: How nice.
1: Intuitive.
12: I wonder if you can sense something coming up for me, because I just kind of wonder what's anything good, actually.
7: Okay, why don't you give me your birthday?
12: 11/26/57.
7: So you're a Sag?
12: Yes.
7: I knew I loved you. Yeah, your energy is great. So one of the biggest lessons in this lifetime for you is patience. Right. Patience is a big one for you, right? And it's patience with people around you. So I know that you've kind of burned some bridges in the past, correct? And you need to, it's almost like I'm reassessing or reevaluating my life. And that, is that happening right now?
12: Well, no. Coming up is I have to make decisions in my future work and all that.
7: Right.
12: And,
7: I think you're going to change work. I do think you're going to change. And I have a feeling you're going to go back to taking a class or schoolwork or doing something on the computer for a class or some kind of a degree or certification. I see that. And I think there's also going to be an opportunity for you to move in a different location as far as physically where you live or where you work. There's a move around that as well.
12: No, I've been here about 20 years myself.
7: Yeah, but one thing I also want to tell you, though, Greg, I feel like with this time next year, you're going to have a lot of different people around you, whether that's work or friends, but this feels definitely different people around you. And you need to move a little bit. You need to move the body. Your body feels like it's stuck a little bit.
12: With a voice guide coming through to you who's been watching me all this time, because I've been having some good times. So
7: there are many people around you. It's a lot of guides around you, but also loved ones around you as well. I think you're pretty intuitive yourself. But one more thing. Do you have a cat, or do you have a cat around you?
12: I'm just single here.
7: You're single here. I know this. It sounds really weird, but there's like, I feel like a cat around you, or that energy around you, like a feline. And that's what I get. So just, I want you to move the body a little bit too, okay?
1: James, keep in touch with us, my friend. We think the world of you.
7: Thank you, George. I will. Thank you so much.
1: James von Prague, he'll be back when his autobiography is complete. Up next, who's behind the secret door number two? We'll find out together.
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5: If you're someone who isn't super active, just thinking about the amount of exercise you're supposed to get every week can feel daunting. 75 minutes of vigorous exercise, 150 minutes of moderate intensity exercise. It's a lot. But I have some good news for you in the form of a recent study out of Norway. Researchers found that for most sedentary people, getting just 5 more minutes of meaningful movement a day had a statistically significant impact on their expected lifespan. So did reducing the amount of time they sat every day by just 30 minutes. That's not to say that this bare minimum is what you should aspire to, but I think it's a good reminder that doing something is always better than doing nothing. The point is, just get started. Work just a little bit more movement into your daily routine, and don't even think of it as exercise. I'm Dr. Sanjay Gupta, helping you live a better life.
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8: Israel comes to the defense of a Gulf country. I'm Dave Anthony, Fox News, sending Iran Dome, or Iron Dome anti-missile equipment to the United Arab Emirates and the soldiers to operate it. Iran's targeted the UAE multiple times in the conflict as the ceasefire gets shakier.
9: I would call it the weakest right now. After reading that piece of garbage they sent us, I didn't even finish reading it.
8: President Trump referencing Iran's counterproposal he already rejected Sunday, continuing to insist he won't let Iran get a nuclear weapon.
10: Iran's response to the U.S., this plan had called for the U.S. to pay Iran for war damages, recognition of Iran's sovereignty over the Strait of Hormuz, an end to U.S. sanctions, and the release of Iran's blocked assets. The Speaker of Iran's parliament responded, saying, quote, there is no alternative but to accept the rights of the Iranian people as laid out in the 14-point proposal. Any other approach will be completely inconclusive, nothing but one failure after another. The longer they drag their feet, the more American taxpayers will pay for it.
8: That's Fox's Alex Hogan. Oil prices rising back up this morning, gaining 3%. WTI back over 101 bucks a barrel. All that's hanging over the Trump trip to China this week as the U.S. military blockade continues around Iran's ports.
11: A Chinese government spokesman is promising an in-depth exchange of views when President Trump meets his counterpart Xi Jinping. There's no doubt that one of the topics will be Iran. China, a major purchaser of Iranian oil, has seen crude oil imports fall 20% year-on-year as a result of the conflict. It's called for a complete cessation of hostilities.
8: Fox's Jonathan Savage. Now the American passengers quarantined in the U.S. taken from that hantavirus-stricken cruise ship.
12: They have been through an unimaginable experience here with their travel. But as of our last update, everyone was doing well.
8: Ashley Neumeier, the director of Public Health Nebraska, 16 people being isolated in Omaha. Another two are in Atlanta. 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
15: That heat's going to be out there for one more day.
16: Temperatures being 30 degrees above average.
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2: How did I lose weight? 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
17: It's 5:03 at DFW's Morning News. It's a Tuesday news day. It's the 12th of May, 2026. Clayton Neville, Sybil Summers, Dan Wilson, Brad Barton will be by with your forecast. We'll have traffic on the fives and we'll have sports from our sister station, The Ticket, beginning next hour at 17 and 47 after. Top and bottom of the hour headlines. We also have conversations with the newsmakers and lots of fun over the next 4 hours. Let's get straight to it, though. We're talking gas. Surprise, surprise.
18: The Trump administration is considering suspending the federal gas tax during the war with Iran to help alleviate some of these high fuel costs for consumers. Financial strategist Steve Cotton explains.
19: Well, the federal gas tax is an additional 18.4 cents per gallon that the federal government puts on all gas purchases. It's 24.4 cents per gallon for diesel. And it's something that's been around a long time, and it actually helps fund the federal government. And a lot of this goes to dedication of highway maintenance and highway improvement. And that's also true of the state gas tax.
18: The average national gas price is $4.50, and in DFW, it's $4.03.
17: Again, sustainability is the real question here, but that would help.
18: Mm-hmm.
17: Every little bit helps. 18 cents may not be a huge percentage, but it is still money.
18: It adds up.
17: It does. Mm-hmm. Absolutely, it does. Plus, it helps. Yesterday, it was, 50% off at 7-Eleven for 7-Eleven members?
18: That's right.
17: Big deal. That makes a huge difference.
18: It does.
17: So, every little bit, yeah. And not only the federal gas tax, but other little things, right? Like if companies chip in and say you only have to come in 4 days a week instead of five.
18: Yeah.
17: And work from home 2 or 3 days a week.
18: Mm-hmm.
17: That stuff, that helps too. All right. Well, we'll see if other businesses start doing that. I think it will if it continues to get $4, $4.15, yeah. $4.20, stuff like that.
18: Drags into the summer also.
17: If it does, we'll have to see changes. Yeah. Mm-hmm. You know, Democrat James Tallarico is calling on Senator Cornyn to support a federal gas tax suspension. Tallarico claims that the suspension would provide immediate relief from the high gas prices. Cornyn argues the move would harm federal infrastructure, though. Cornyn faces Texas Attorney General Ken Paxton, that May 26th runoff election election in the Texas Senate race. The winner faces Tallarico. We're getting closer and closer now, just a couple weeks away from that race. Keep it tuned. We'll get you ready for it. It's 5:05. Let's get out to the roads. We're checking traffic on the fives.
20: Good morning. We've got several active construction zones still going on North Loop 820, both east and westbound. The highway is closed down for construction work at Roof Snow Drive. Over on 35W northbound, the right lane is coned off at Sycamore School Road. The interchange ramp going from East Loop 820 northbound over to eastbound 183 and 121 is currently blocked off for construction. And there's more construction work over on the Dallas North Tollway southbound. This road work blocks off the exit ramp over to Northwest Highway. With KLAF, right now traffic on the fives, I'm Jason Fossig.
17: Let's take a look at your Tuesday forecast. Sunny and mild today with a high near 83 degrees. Tonight, fair and mild, a low 60 near 64. Tomorrow, sunny and warmer, high near 88, low close to 68 degrees. Thursday, sunny, breezy, and warm with a high near 91 degrees. Friday, the same, 91 is the high, sunny, windy, and warmer. And on Saturday, a little bit cooler, a high near 89 with a slight chance of isolated showers. Sunday, the high is 91 degrees with a low in the mid-70s. You're waking up on this Tuesday morning to 61 in Dallas, and it's 59 degrees in Fort Worth. KLIF News Time is 5:07, and we're getting back into the top stories.
18: Some sad news in the world of sports. Former NFL quarterback Craig Morton, who played 18 years, including his first 10 with the Cowboys, passed away over the weekend. John Ingham has details.
21: Craig Morton played a key part of the Cowboys' history, both as a member of the team and as an opponent during his career that spanned nearly two full decades. Drafted by the Cowboys number 5 overall in 1965, Morton was the backup to Don Meredith before finally becoming the starter in the 1969 season. Morton started Super Bowl 5 and threw the first ever touchdown pass for Dallas in a Super Bowl. That was in that memorable 16-13 loss to the Colts. The Cowboys decided to trade Morton in 1974 to the New York Giants, who sent back a first round pick, and that turned out pretty good for the Cowboys. It was the number 2 overall pick in 1975, which turned out to be the Manster, future Hall of Famer, Randy White. Overall, Morton played for the Cowboys, Giants, and Broncos before officially retiring at the end of the 1982 season. His career ended with 27,908 passing yards, ranking him 71st in NFL history, just ahead of Hall of Famer Joe Namath. Craig Morton was 83 years old. John Ingham, KLIF.
17: Our very own John Ingham, thanks for paying tribute. Craig Morton, appreciate that. A legend for the Dallas Cowboys, for sure, going way back. All right, meanwhile, Bucky's Convenience Store and Gas Stop is expanding to 7 new states. Is that what it's technically called, Bucky's Convenience Store and Gas Stop? Yeah, I thought it was just Bucky's.
18: Yeah, me too. I haven't heard it called that.
17: I thought it was Beaver Town.
18: Maybe that's their government name.
17: Could be.
18: Bucky's
17: Convenience Store and Gas Stop. Yeah, just call it Beaver Town. Hey, you want to go to Beaver Town?
18: Yes.
17: Yeah, sure. All right. Bucky's Convenience Store and Gas Stop expanding into 7 new states: Arizona, Arkansas, Kansas, and Louisiana. The chain will build locations in San Marcos and Murfreesboro, Tennessee, with plans set for opening in 26 and 27. The new stores will feature large-scale gas stations and convenience stores, some spots boasting up to 120 gas pumps. Bucky's, of course, known as the world's largest convenience store and the world's longest car wash. I also didn't know they had a car wash.
18: I didn't either. I've never used it.
17: Do they all have car washes?
18: I don't think so. Otherwise, we would have known that, right?
17: I guess.
18: Yeah.
17: It's a big place, though. I'm focused on the bathrooms when I'm going.
18: Mm-hmm,
17: bathrooms and beavers.
18: Bathrooms and brisket.
17: Yeah. Oh, and that.
18: And
17: the
18: beavers.
17: Three Bs. Yeah. Bathrooms, brisket, and beavers. Mm-hmm.
18: All right. Well, this weekend, it's going to be super fun. The 42nd Annual Main Street Fest, a timeless tradition presented by Bank of the West and Grapevine. So in addition to all the local wines the city's known for, the event focuses on some other drink options, and Elizabeth Schrack with the Grapevine Visitor and Convention Bureau tells us about it.
22: So this one has more of an emphasis on craft brews. You can try 40 different brews. There's 3 different tasting cards you can try. One of them is VIP. But you can try all these different brews. There's like Limestone Cowboy. Have some nice drinks. Walk around. Enjoy historic Main Street in Grapevine. Lots of good shopping. We have dozens and dozens. We have about 100 vendors all together. So between the food and all the good shopping, we have something for everyone.
17: That's Elizabeth Schrack with Grapevine Main Street Fest happening this weekend. When does that start? Tomorrow?
18: Well, 16th. No, 15th, sorry.
17: Oh, the 15th.
18: Mm-hmm.
17: All right. Today's only Tuesday. Holy crap. Oh, my God. I thought today was Thursday. Woo.
18: Oh, man.
17: It's a Tuesday news day now, but it is this weekend.
18: Yes, it is.
0: All right. City of Grapevine, Grapevine Visitors Bureau and Convention. Appreciate it. 5:11 now at DFW's Morning News. At 5:15, we'll have traffic and weather. Then at 5:17, we'll hop into trending topics. The national championship Indiana Hoosiers went to the White House. We'll tell you how that went. And a streaming giant facing a lawsuit from the Attorney General of Texas. Which one and why? We'll hop into it coming up on 570 KLIF.
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2: How did I lose weight? 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I never minded being 2:35, but you know what minded? 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
0: It's 5:16 on a Tuesday Newsday, and we're checking traffic.
20: All lanes are blocked off for overnight road construction on North Loop 820 both east and westbound at Roof Snow Drive. Over in Weatherford on I-20 eastbound at East Bankhead Drive, only one lane's open to drive on due to construction work. There's also more road work up in the right lane on 35W northbound at Sycamore School Road. The interchange ramp from East Loop 820 northbound over to eastbound 183 is also blocked off. And more road construction blocks off the right lane on 35E northbound at 635. With KLAF right now traffic on the 5s, I'm Jason Fonsig.
18: Taking a look at your 570 KLIF forecast today, sunny and mild with highs reaching 83. Tonight, still fair, a bit mild with lows in the low 60s. Tomorrow, sunny, a bit warmer, highs reaching around 88. Thursday, sunny, breezy, and warm with highs reaching 91. Right now, you're waking up to 61 in Dallas, 62 in Fort Worth.
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0: And we're hitting trending topics. It's 5:17 on a Tuesday. Thanks for being with us. Clayton and Sybil with Dan Wilson. Monty Cook's in the newsroom. John Ingham's in there. We got a lot more coming up before 9 o'clock this morning. We'll also check in with our buddies at The Ticket 1 hour from right now. That's our sister station. They will provide sports updates at 17 and 47 after. More with Jason Fossig on the fives. And, of course, Brad Barton is all over that forecast. Going to get a little bit warm here over the next couple days.
18: Yes, indeed.
0: 91 degrees on the back half of this work week. But here we are on Tuesday. And we're going to ease into it. What are we looking at today? A high near 83 degrees.
18: Mm-hmm.
0: So it's shorts weather.
18: Yeah, it is. Shorts and flippy floppies.
0: Yeah. If it's in the 70s, 80s, and 90s, I think you can do shorts, right?
18: Yeah.
0: 70s is like jeans and sandals.
18: Really? That's a weird look.
0: Is it? What do you mean?
18: That's a clothing mullet.
0: That's a great look.
18: Jeans
0: like that?
18: With sandals?
0: Jeans and sandals.
18: Which one is it, though? Like, are you warm enough for sandals or are you hot enough for jeans?
0: That's the question.
18: Wait,
0: I'm hot enough for jeans. Always. But no. Yeah. It's cool enough for sandals. Wait, okay. No, it's cool enough for jeans, but hot enough for sandals.
18: Okay.
0: Yeah, 70s.
18: Mm-hmm. All right.
0: Yeah, plus I'll do it like in the 50s or 60s just for style.
18: Whoa.
0: Sacrifice for style.
18: Look at that.
0: Yeah, and apparently it's not stylish at all, is what I just found out, but it's okay. I like it. All right, 518 at DFW's Morning News. Let's find out what's trending from a national perspective.
18: And for that, we'll go to Fox's Tushar Saxena, who has today's Daily Snapshot.
5: It's May 12th, and this is your Fox Daily Snapshot. Today is National Limerick Day. Observed since 1984, the day celebrates the birthday of English poet Edward Lear, who popularized the nonsensical humorous poems in 1846, authoring The Book of Nonsense. A limerick follows a particular form. It's five lines, where the first two lines rhyme with the fifth, and lines three and four rhyme with one another. Also on this date, in 1958, the U.S. and Canada signed an agreement forming the North American Air Defense Command, or NORAD. Created during the Cold War, its primary responsibility was to create a defensive air shield over North America to protect from a possible attack by the Russians. If it's your birthday today, you share it with the Lady with the Lamp, British nurse Florence Nightingale, born in 1820, and everyone's favorite dad from the fictional town of Springfield, Homer J. Simpson of The Simpsons, born in 1950. I'm Tushar Saxena with your Fox Daily Snapshot.
0: Whoa, Homer is 70 years old.
18: That is nuts.
0: That's crazy. So when was that show made again?
18: It was in the late 90s because it came on during the Tracy Ullman show.
0: No, okay. Oh, so 80s then, right?
18: Was it 80s? Okay, I was thinking it was 90s, but maybe it was 80s.
0: Well, I don't know. I'm thinking like 98, 99. It had already been around for a while.
18: Okay.
0: Because so I wasn't able to watch it as a kid.
18: You know what? You're right, because I told you I used to dork out and go into AOL chat rooms to play Simpsons trivia, and
0: yeah.
18: That was in the late 90s, so that had to have been at least a decade old by then.
0: Let's go to the Google and see what it says.
18: Google.
0: April 19th, 1987.
18: Wow.
0: Yeah.
18: Okay.
0: That's when the shorts debuted. The Simpsons officially premiered on December 17th of 1989.
18: That's nuts.
0: Okay. So that would have made him like a 34-year-old man?
18: Back then.
0: Yeah.
18: Yeah, and he was already losing his hair and everything.
0: Whoa, and now he's 70.
18: Poor Homer.
0: That's like our dads.
18: I know.
0: It's like the life of our fathers. Yeah. Yeah, still going strong, right? He's still got a TV show, doesn't he?
18: Yeah.
0: We're still making new episodes.
18: That's right.
0: Good for him. All right, rolling down trending topics at 5:21. The 2026 National Championship Indiana Hoosiers football team visited the White House this week. Fox's Jay Berman has a report.
9: The Hoosiers' visit comes after the program's very first national title. They beat Miami in the final game to capture the trophy. Head coach Kurt Cignetti with some praise for his Hoosiers.
10: 16-0. That's the best record in college football since 1894. That's 132 years. That's before the NCAA. So safe to say that's the greatest record in college football history.
9: All right, Heisman Trophy winner Fernando Mendoza was not in D.C. with the team. He's participating in Raiders rookie minicamp. President Trump said Mendoza called him to let him know why he wouldn't be in attendance. Jay Berman, Fox News.
0: All right, Jay, thanks. Well, I guess the phone call takes out the political angle of it.
18: Yeah.
0: But still, I think that guy needs to ease up or he's going to burn out real fast.
18: That is a very likely scenario, but he's so young. I mean, we didn't start burning out until, at least me anyway, until I was in my 40s, like late 40s too, like 45 plus.
0: Yeah, but we were doing the fun stuff. If he's missing out on the fun stuff, he's going to burn out just a little bit faster.
18: But don't you think right now it's still fun for him because he's like on an NFL team and he's getting to meet all these players and do all the things?
0: Yeah, and not everybody's built the way we are, right? I mean, like he might be okay with it. He might not want to do all the hustle and bustle and all the, you know, the shine
18: the
0: and
18: glad
0: all the glamour and all that stuff.
18: Yeah.
0: I don't know. The money, though, is good.
18: It is.
0: Real good. 522 now at DFW's Morning News, and we've got more trending.
18: So here's an update to something we've been covering. New details now emerging in the fatal accident at Denver International Airport after a man was struck by a plane during takeoff. Fox 31 Denver's Anna Kuhn has more.
8: Airport surveillance video shows thermal imaging of a person walking onto the runway at DIA Friday night as the Frontier jet comes speeding down the runway. Audio from first responders details the aftermath of that fatal collision.
11: I do have limbs on the runway. I believe the aircraft struck an individual.
8: Officials say the person scaled the chain link and barbed wire perimeter fence. The person was also picked up with thermal imaging, and someone speaking on the airport communication system did seem to identify that person at 11:18 p.m. The crash happened at 11:19.
18: The collision triggered an engine fire, forcing passengers on the jet to evacuate as smoke filled the cabin. 12 of the passengers suffered minor injuries.
0: Such a wild story, man. It's like, what's going to happen next? That's the thing with this whole series of stories about close calls and very, very close calls.
18: Yes.
0: Is they haven't stopped. This has been happening for like 2 years now.
18: And people, I hate to use the word trespassing, but trespassing, you know, like the way Cole Allen did. And then there was just the story yesterday of somebody who was it at the Louvre or something where they like ran in and just barreled through the security. And it's starting to happen more and more. Like, don't go where there's fencing and barricades.
0: Yeah. Yeah. Being where you don't belong.
18: Yes.
0: People are just doing whatever they want.
18: That's the problem.
0: Yeah. 524 at DFW's Morning News. A streaming giant facing a lawsuit from the Attorney General of Texas. Here's Fox's Tom Rigotti.
12: Republican Ken Paxton, who's running for U.S. Senate, is suing Netflix, accusing the streamer of spying on children and other consumers by collecting their data without consent and designing its platform to be addictive. The state's lawsuit says Netflix lied to consumers by claiming it did not collect or share user data when it was actually tracking and selling viewer habits and preferences to advertising tech, making billions of dollars annually. The complaint says when you watch Netflix, Netflix watches you. But a company spokesman says the lawsuit lacks merit and is based on inaccurate and distorted information. Tom Rigotti, Fox News.
0: Netflix watches you. Thank you, Tom.
18: Not a good tagline for Netflix.
0: No. I've heard that, though.
18: Oh, man. Me too.
0: They wouldn't do that. What would be the value in that for them?
18: We always say that, but then, I mean, you know your phone listens to you because you and I can be talking about this right now, and next thing you know, we're going to get some sort of advertisement next time we pull up Twitter that's for Netflix.
0: Yeah.
18: I think it does.
0: I think it does have ears.
18: It absolutely
0: I called
18: does.
0: It a piece of crap the other day, and then all of a sudden the glass just shattered. I made him mad. Oops. Sorry, bud. 525 at DFW's Morning News. Let's get in this last one because it's entertainment. We need to go to the movies.
18: Yes, John Bernthal is returning as the Punisher, and Michelle Pulino has the story.
14: Then God's going to forgive us for the things we've done.
15: The Punisher, One Last Kill, is a new Disney Plus special co-written by and starring John Bernthal. Based on the Marvel Comics character, The Punisher, the special follows Frank Castle as he tries to live without revenge and leave his vigilante past behind him. Only to be pulled into a new war with a rising criminal empire. Bernthal reprises his role from Marvel's Daredevil, Born Again, following the cancellation of The Punisher in 2019. Michelle Pulino, Fox News.
0: All right, Michelle, thanks. I used to love The Punisher. It was more just because of like the t-shirt.
18: Uh-huh.
0: You know, the black t-shirt with the
18: skull.
0: Silver skull. Or maybe it was white, but it was kind of silverish. It kind of shined.
18: Yeah, with the big long teeth, and it was all scary looking.
0: Yeah, so I remember that more than I do the actual character.
18: I remember Thomas Jane played him, but I don't remember like his alter ego. You know how during the day there's somebody and then at night they're the Punisher.
0: Oh, what was his name?
18: Well, Thomas Jane was the actor.
0: Oh, okay.
18: That's my point. Yeah. I don't remember who the actual Punisher's like real name was.
0: I don't either. I don't even remember what he did.
18: Yeah, I don't know.
0: I'll have to revisit that.
18: Did he ride a motorcycle?
0: Yeah, I think so. A big old motorcycle with big long bars that he reached out for, I think.
18: Okay.
0: Pretty sure.
18: Did he catch on fire and fly across the moon?
0: I think so.
18: Or was that Nicolas Cage?
0: I think he shot fire out of his back and flew across the moon. Yeah, he was an astronaut Punisher is what he was.
18: That makes total sense.
0: All right, we'll check the facts and be back after this. It's 527. Here's traffic with Jason Fossig.
20: Roadwork pickup is in progress on East Loop 820 eastbound at 183. It's the reason speeds are stop and go starting from Holiday Lane, causing a 5-minute slowdown, but all should be picked up relatively soon. The highway is still closed down for construction work, though, on North Loop 820 westbound between Riff Snow Drive and 35W. In Weatherford on I-20 westbound on Highway 180, construction work blocks off the left lane. The right lane's coned off on 35W northbound at Sycamore School Road, but construction work has been picked up on I-20 westbound at 287. With KLIF right now traffic on the fives, I'm Jason Fossig.
18: Taking a look at your 570 KLIF forecast today, sunny and mild with highs around 83. Then tonight, going to be fair with lows between 60 and 64. Tomorrow, sunny, just a bit warmer, highs around 88. Thursday is when we're going to get a little more toasty, sunny, breezy, and warm with temperatures reaching 91. And throughout the weekend, we're going to see temperatures between 89 and 91. Currently, you're waking up to 60 in Dallas, 62 in Fort Worth.
13: If Iran does not agree to give what has been agreed to, President Trump says, the bombing starts at a much higher level in intensity than it was before.
16: No nuclear-armed Iran, free flow of trade through the Straits of Hormuz. Whether that's tomorrow or a few weeks down the road, we know where we're going.
19: The main problem White House officials are having with these talks, if they make a deal with one faction claiming to be in control of Iran, it's possible some other faction rejects it and keeps fighting or keeps trying to develop a nuclear weapon.
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1: Thanks for hanging with us. It's 5:32 at DFW's Morning News. You just may be a little bit more informed by the time you leave here. Hang around till 9, then you'll be really informed.
2: Mm-hmm.
1: Then stick around till noon. Kilmeade will have more for you. And from noon until 3, it'll be Vince Colonnais in your ear holes. He'll have your inside scoop to D.C. politics. I want to hit some global news right now, though, Sybil.
2: China is preparing to welcome President Trump for a meeting between the leaders of the world's two biggest economies. Jonathan Savage looks ahead.
3: A Chinese government spokesman is promising an in-depth exchange of views when President Trump meets his counterpart Xi Jinping. There's no doubt that one of the topics will be Iran. China, a major purchaser of Iranian oil, has seen crude oil imports fall 20% year on year as a result of the conflict. It's called for a complete cessation of hostilities. But the multi-day visit will have room for other issues too. The White House is inviting the CEOs of Tesla and Apple on the trip, which it's hoped will see multiple business deals signed. Jonathan Savage, Fox News.
1: All right, Jonathan, appreciate that. We will keep you updated once the president heads to China a little bit later on this week. And then, of course, Jonathan will be all over that trip for you, and we'll bring it to you at the top and bottom of each hour. You know, the world is coming to North Texas, Sybil. I thought we'd stay with some global headlines, but it does apply to our backyard.
2: Yeah, DFW gearing up to host the most World Cup games anywhere. Mike Trainer breaks it down.
4: The Dallas Cowboys were hopeful the World Cup final would end up in Arlington. When that didn't happen, they settled for the consolation prize of hosting more matches than any of the 16 venues in the event co-hosted by the U.S., Canada, and Mexico. There are 9 matches at the retractable roof venue with the giant video board hanging over the field in suburban Arlington, capped by a semifinal on July 14th. The first match is set with Japan taking on the Netherlands on June 14th. World Cup heavyweights Argentina and England both have matches at Dallas Stadium. Mike Trina, KLIF News.
1: All right, Mike, appreciate that. Okay, so I got an email yesterday. FIFA welcoming the Dallas media inside Dallas Stadium in Arlington. That's AT&T Stadium.
2: Right.
1: You know, they're calling it Dallas Stadium, not Arlington Stadium, but Dallas Stadium. How does that make you feel, by the way, as an Arlington native? Do you care? Like, really? I'm not just trying to make light of it.
2: I get it. I mean, because on a world scale, most people have not heard of Arlington. They've heard of Dallas. I mean, they're barely starting to hear of Fort Worth now.
1: I guess. Is that really the case, though? Like, I truly think that many people know about Arlington, maybe even more than Fort Worth, because of the Rangers and the Cowboys.
2: Okay, so I think in the States, yes. Like, in America, okay, they've heard of Arlington, but I think that worldwide, they've heard of Dallas.
1: That's true. And this is a World Cup.
2: Mm-hmm.
1: Yeah, and that's exactly why they're doing it.
2: I think so.
1: Yeah, it does make sense. So you don't care.
2: Yeah, I mean, it doesn't bother me. We've gotten used to that, you know?
1: Yeah, I mean, it's always been that way.
2: Right.
1: It's always been that way. Mm-hmm. So anyway, Dallas Stadium in Arlington's getting a new field. It's called a pitch in the soccer world. And the media is invited out there to check it out. This is a big time deal. Like, this is here's what they call it. Head of pitch infrastructure, Ewan Hodge. That's his name.
2: Mm-hmm.
1: If you're the head of pitch infrastructure, and I bet that guy makes a ton.
2: Oh,
1: can
2: yeah.
1: Can you imagine how much that guy makes? But they have to, like, grow their own grass. I don't want to say the wrong things here because I haven't been out there yet, but I know that there's a lot that goes into putting the actual pitch into the stadium, like a whole lot, more than just installing it.
2: Yeah, they've had to reconfigure measurements of the actual football field because it's different for soccer.
1: Yeah, yeah. And then the actual grass that they're using, like there's a science that goes into that. It's really cool. We're going to bring that to you. In fact, I thought I may go out there. When is that? Let's see. That's Thursday, May 14th in the afternoon. Yeah, I think we should because it's something interesting. It doesn't happen here very often now,
2: yeah,
1: does it?
2: That's true.
1: So anyway, the pitch at AT&T Stadium will be unveiled to the media a little bit later on this week. 5:36 at DFW's Morning News, and coming up on the other side of 5:40, another state involved.

0: in these redistricting maps, and the saga rolls along. We'll take you up to Virginia in a moment. But first, let's head out to the roads with Jason Fossig.
1: Roadwork pickup is in progress on East Loop 820 eastbound at 183. It's the reason the speeds are stop and go starting from Holiday Lane, causing a 5-minute slowdown, but all should be picked up relatively soon. The highway is still closed down for construction work, though, on North Loop 820 westbound between Rift Snow Drive and 35W. In Weatherford on I-20 westbound on Highway 180, construction work blocks off the left lane. The right lane's coned off on 35W northbound at Sycamore School Road, but construction work has been picked up on I-20 westbound at 287. With KLAF right now traffic on the 5s, I'm Jason Fossig.
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3: We're looking at a nice stretch of seasonably mild and dry weather from today through Friday. We'll pick up some gusty south winds and a gradual increase in Gulf humidity this weekend, and a slight chance of mainly overnight thunderstorms Saturday night, Sunday night. Today, sunny and mild with a high of 83 this afternoon, light southeasterly winds, fair and mild overnight with a low of 60 to 64. Tomorrow, sunny and warmer with a high near 88. Thursday, mostly sunny, will add breezy and warm with a high of 91. Thursday afternoon winds 20 miles per hour out of the southeast. Friday, sunny, windy and warmer. South winds up to 30 miles an hour with a high of 91. That's Friday afternoon. Saturday, partly cloudy, windy, warm and humid with a high of 89. And both Saturday and Sunday nights, a chance of isolated overnight thunderstorms. I'm meteorologist Brad Barton.
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13: If you are the parent of an infant, it can be really hard to find baby foods that are truly healthy for your child. According to a new study out of UNC Chapel Hill, almost three-quarters of baby foods are ultra-processed and may contain additives that are linked to potential health problems later in life. The study's lead author said what shocked her was that the top ingredient in 71% of these baby foods wasn't a fruit or vegetable. It was one or more additives. that baby's guts are not fully developed enough to be able to handle. Eating the right food at this stage of life is so important because this is when children begin developing dietary preferences for the rest of their lives. So take the extra time to look at the ingredient labels on the foods you are buying. You're going to want short lists and also ingredients that you recognize. I'm Dr. Sanjay Gupta, helping you live a better life.
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0: 541 at DFW's morning news. Clayton Neville, Sybil Summers, Dan Wilson will take me up to 9 o'clock this morning. We get a lot to get to before 9. Right now, though, we better whip out our shovels and pop on our news hats. Because we're digging deep in today's top national story. Are you tired of redistricting yet, Sybil Summers? It doesn't matter because it's still happening. Yeah, I don't know why I asked that like it would make any difference whatsoever. Democrats in Virginia asking the U.S. High Court to get involved in their effort to redraw congressional lines after the state Supreme Court found that lawmakers violated procedure. This one's kind of crazy.
14: So Democrats have officially filed an appeal to the U.S. Supreme Court to overturn the Virginia Supreme Court's rejection of the state's mid-decade redistricting effort. That measure was passed by voters, and the maps that favored Democrats were set to take hold before the midterms. That election cost the state about $5 million, but was called into question by the Republican National Committee. The RNC challenged the new map with the state Supreme Court, which found that the legislature made procedural errors in how it placed the question on the ballot last month. The court's majority found that the legislature violated the multi-step process for putting constitutional amendments on the ballot. Democrats didn't like that ruling, and Congressman Ted Lieu was on CBS's Face the Nation.
15: What the Virginia Supreme Court did was not only wrong, it was disgraceful. They basically said, hey, Virginia, spend all this taxpayers' money holding an election, do all this stuff, and oh, by the way, just kidding, that election didn't count. The court could have stopped this by not having the election in the first place. They suckered the people of Virginia.
0: Congresswoman Alexandria Ocasio-Cortez pointed to the rich of the rich during a forum at the Institute of Politics.
16: The Virginia redistricting maps were overturned by judges that are largely financed by a movement of billionaires. We have to ask ourselves if this is how we want to live as a society.
0: And House Minority Leader Akeem Jeffries, Sybil, demanding change.
17: A new generation of Americans have to show up, stand up, speak up, fight, get into good trouble to usher in an era of progress.
14: Democrats insist the state's Supreme Court got it wrong and are asking U.S. High Court to step in. The move comes as other state Republicans and Democrats approve newly drawn congressional maps ahead of the midterms.
0: My God, is that in the weeds or what? Huh?
14: Yeah, it's starting to just spread. I mean, I feel like it started here in Texas with our congressional maps.
0: Oh, it definitely did.
14: And now it's just everywhere. Every state is like, well, then we're going to do it. Okay, well, then we're going to get ours going. And then, you know, it's just back and forth.
0: It's going to end up being a wash unless some of these states are held up in the courts. And the allegation is that's what Republicans are trying here is, you know what, Virginia, you did it, but you didn't follow the proper procedure. And so because of that technicality, you're done. Or you have to do it again.
14: Right.
0: Yeah. So that's where we are on that. And hey, if they did break procedure, then they probably will have to do it again.
14: Yeah.
0: I mean, Texas followed procedure. California followed procedure and they got their seats flipped. Their maps now favor Democrats. That's why I say it may be a wash because Republican and Democratic states are doing this.
14: Yes.
0: We'll see. The saga continues in Virginia and we're following it for you here at DFW's Morning News. We'll hone it into some local stuff after 5:50 though. Have you heard about the data centers in North Texas?
14: Oh, yeah.
0: Probably once or twice. There is a new North Texas community that's up in arms about the potential of these data centers, and we'll take you there next. But first, let's hit the roads with Jason Fossig.
1: Roadwork pickup is ongoing in a couple different spots this morning. The first spot is East Loop Bay 20 eastbound at 183, causing some minor slowdowns from Holiday Lane. Cones are also being picked up on I-20 westbound at England Drive, but construction still closes down North Loop Bay 20 westbound from Rear Snow Drive over to 35W. Looking at the drive this morning, over on 75 northbound from Whittle Rogers over to 635, traffic free about a 10-minute drive, and no issues on I-30 going eastbound from FM 1187 to West Loop Bay 20. With KLF right now traffic on the 5s, I'm Jason Fossig.
3: Our weather pattern looks pretty straightforward here over the next few days. High pressure is in control for now. That leaves us with sunny, mild days and fair nights. A slow increase in humidity and south winds as we approach the weekend. Today, sunny and mild with a high near 83 this afternoon. That's about normal this time of year. Winds out of the southeast just 5 to 10 miles an hour. Will be fair and mild overnight with a low near 62. Will be sunny and warmer tomorrow with a high of 88. South winds pick up a little bit on Thursday with a high of 91. Friday looks sunny, windy, and warmer with a high again near 90. South winds up to 30 miles per hour. That's Friday afternoon. Saturday and Sunday look partly cloudy, windy, warm, and more humid with a slight chance of isolated overnight thunderstorms through the weekend. I'm meteorologist Brad Barton.
4: 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Currently 60 in Dallas, 62 in Fort Worth.
18: If Iran does not agree to give what has been agreed to, President Trump says, the bombing starts at a much higher level and intensity than it was before.
19: No nuclear-armed Iran, free flow of trade through the Straits of Hormuz. Whether that's tomorrow or a few weeks down the road, we know where we're going.
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13: For years, scientists have been studying the association between depression and dementia. As you might expect, the relationship is complicated. But there's this new study out of the UK which found it's not just broad strokes. There are six symptoms of depression that are especially correlated with dementia risk years later. Number one, losing confidence in yourself. Two, not being able to face up to your problems. Three, not feeling warmth or affection from other people. Four, feeling nervous and anxious all the time. Five, not being satisfied with the way tasks are carried out. And finally, six, difficulty concentrating. What we could be seeing here is the impact of people becoming less social, or that certain changes in the brain lead to both depression and dementia. But dementia takes longer to manifest. If you notice these symptoms, talk to your doctor about it. I'm Dr. Sanjay Gupta, helping you live a better life.
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0: Rolling towards 6 o'clock. Thanks for rolling with us. Clayton Neville, Sybil Summers, Dan Wilson. We got Monty Cook in the newsroom. John Ingham's in there as well. We'll check in with the entire team. Plus, Fox News Radio has top of the hour headlines in 9.5 minutes. We've got a big local story surrounding data centers coming up in less than 2 minutes. But right now, let's get some music news in there.
14: So albums, new concert dates, all of the above, Monica DeLuca has us covered. 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
29: Said it from my coffin. Remember how I died when you started walking. That's my life.
2: Gracie Abrams announcing her third album called Daughter from Hell will be out July 17th. The singer-songwriter revealed the title on social media, adding that the album's first single, Hit the Wall, will be out this Thursday. Carlos Santana has added more concert dates to his Las Vegas residency. The 78-year-old guitarist and founding member of the rock band Santana announcing 8 new performances. The new dates run from September 16th to the 27th. This year marks his 14th year, headlining a residency at the House of Blues. He's also set to launch a new leg of his Oneness tour with the Doobie Brothers. That's Fox Rocks on Fox News.
0: Monica DeLuca, thanks. I've got a Santana story from just a couple weeks ago.
4: Oh, yeah?
0: Here in Dallas. He was playing up in Oklahoma. I think he was playing at one of the casinos.
4: Okay.
0: But he wanted to practice ahead of time, and of course, they were staying in Dallas. Well, they played at my friend who's in a band. He's in Prophets and Outlaws. They've got a rehearsal space over at Walnut Hill and 35.
4: Oh, yeah.
0: Well, Santana's band rolls up in there.
4: That is awesome.
0: A couple weeks ago, and it was actually the week of my friend's wedding. It was really weird, and he's a drummer, and he actually helped him set up, and he played a little bit with him. Santana's wife is the drummer in his band, by the way.
4: I didn't know that.
0: So they were playing right smack dab at some small business, like some small random studio.
4: Yeah.
0: You know, you go across the street and get a massage. Yeah, one of those places, like right there in the hood at Walnut Hill and 35.
4: That's awesome. He should have gotten him to sign one of the things and hang it on the wall, you know, like when you go to a restaurant and the celebrity's in there. That's pretty cool.
0: I think
4: cool.
0: They did do that. Yeah, yeah, he said that they had some memorabilia there. But anyway, so my friend randomly was getting married downtown at the Adolphus that weekend. Mm-hmm. Well, Santana's band was staying at the Adolphus, and he found out that he put his whole band up at the Adolphus for the entire week that they were in Dallas.
4: Wow.
0: Not just he and his wife, but the whole band. Like, they could have gone anywhere.
4: Yeah.
0: They could have gone to the Motel 6 across from the massage parlor right there near Harry Hines, but they didn't. They went to the Adolphus.
4: Interesting. So
0: he just seems like a good guy. Like, he treats his band well.
4: Yeah. That's a great story. Like, how random and how cool now. I wonder if they're going to keep in touch.
0: I don't know. Big D got a lot of those random stories like that, especially in the music world, you
4: definitely.
0: Know? Definitely. Yeah. All right, 5:53 at DFW's Morning News. Sybil, residents filled the city council chambers in Red Oak last night as city leaders considered whether or not to approve rezoning for a proposed 800-acre data center.
4: So the proposal by Compass Data Centers would rezone agricultural land for industrial use to be used for a massive data center, but many residents expressed their apprehension during the meeting, citing noise, traffic, air quality, and water usage as just some of their concerns.
0: And our media partners at WFAA were at the meeting.
6: People are protesting a possible 6th data center by Compass. It would require rezoning more than 800 acres of land from agricultural to industrial land, and neighbors who live there say they didn't find out about it until 2 weeks ago after folks were approached to sell their land. They are worried about water and electricity usage, noise pollution, loss of natural land, among other environmental impacts. Tonight, the city manager showed a presentation that rebutted every one of those points, but residents, they aren't buying it.
7: We don't need another data center. You don't know what the health impact is. You got them all crunched together. You're going to have a mass exodus. You're going to ruin this community. You're going to ruin it.
8: We've tried to tailor each one of these planned developments to the area and to the use that's proposed. The cooling that they are proposing to use is a closed loop system, and that will use far less water.
9: My property has dropped $107,000 in value since the data center on Steinbeck was put in. I have that in writing from the tax office. It's hurting people's homes, their retirement.
4: The city council did vote to approve the data center just before midnight.
0: Sound from that meeting courtesy of WFAA. It's 5:55. We've got more on that Red Oak data center. The latest after the vote coming up in 8 minutes. But first, traffic. Here's Jason Fossig.
1: The right lane is blocked off by a stalled vehicle on I-30 westbound at Haskell Avenue, causing a 5-minute backup that starts from Lawnview. Construction pickup is in progress on North Loop 820 eastbound at 183, but you're a little backed up from Holiday Lane. Also, North Loop 820 westbound is closed down due to construction work between Roof Snow Drive and 35W. The right lane's blocked off for long-term construction on 35E northbound at 635, and the right lane's coned off on the ramp going from 360 southbound over to I-20. With KLAF, right now traffic on the 5s, I'm Jason Fossig.
3: A surface high settled in over Texas, and that means sunny days, clear, mild nights, and rain-free weather through at least the end of the work week and possibly into the weekend. Today, sunny and mild with a high near 83 this afternoon, just about normal. Low tonight around 62. Light southeasterly winds will be sunny at 88 for the high tomorrow. Thursday, sunny, breezy, and warm with a high of 91. Southeast winds pick up 20 miles per hour Thursday afternoon. Friday, even more so, with gusty south winds up to 30 miles an hour. Friday's high near 91. Saturday and Sunday, partly cloudy, windy, warm, and more humid with a slight chance of overnight thunderstorms, and highs will be either side of 90 this weekend. I'm meteorologist Brad Barton.
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30: It's going to be the most important midterm in our lifetime. 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You let Democrats ever have full power, and we know what's going to happen. We know that they would pack the courts. We know that they would make Puerto Rico a state. We know that they'd make D.C. a state. We know that they would make illegals, make them permanent citizens. We know that Joe will open the borders again, or whoever that next person is. We know they want open borders, sanctuary policies. We know they want defund, dismantle. We know they want higher taxes pretty much on everyone, even though they say it's for the rich. It's basically anyone that pays taxes.
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30: $6,000 an ounce. 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
31: Another hantavirus positive test in Spain. I'm Dave Anthony, Fox News. Someone else who was on that stricken cruise ship that's been evacuated. The AP reports 11 positive cases so far. But the World Health Organization's director, Dr. Tedros Ghebreyesus, maintains the risk is low.
32: At the moment, there is no sign that we are seeing the start of a larger outbreak.
31: But it can take weeks for the hantavirus to show symptoms. So a Dutch hospital is going to quarantine 12 staff members for 42 days. for mishandling a patient's blood and waste, potentially exposing them. 16 Americans taken off a ship are isolated at the University of Nebraska. One who tested positive is in a biocontainment unit, so is one of the two people taken to Atlanta because of mild symptoms. As for others who got off the ship earlier...
2: Right now, Georgia, Texas, Virginia, Arizona, California, New York, Maryland, and Nebraska are all monitoring people for potential symptoms.
31: That's Fox's Alex Hogan. Now to the Iran conflict.
6: The Middle East is bracing for the possibility that the region returns to war in the days ahead. Iran's parliament speaker, Mohammad Khalibaf, posted to X overnight saying, "Our armed forces are ready to deliver a well-deserved response to any aggression. Mistaken strategy and mistaken decisions will always lead to mistaken results. The whole world has already figured this out. We are prepared for all options. They will be surprised."
31: That's Fox's Trey Yingston. Tel Aviv, as Israel sends Iron Dome defense systems to the United Arab Emirates. Iran's attacked the UAE numerous times. This after President Trump rejected Iran's counterproposal as garbage, saying the ceasefire is on life support.
11: It's unbelievably weak.
31: Later today, he heads to Beijing, where the president will hold talks with China's leader, and the Iran conflict will likely be a big issue. China relies heavily on Iran for oil, but the U.S. military continues to blockade Iran's ports, and the price of oil is rising almost 4%. WTI back at $102 a barrel almost. At the gas pump, though, a 2-cent decline today. AAA's national average for regular $4.50 a gallon. 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
0: Hour number two underway. It's a Tuesday Newsday, the 12th of May. Thanks for being with us. Clayton Neville, Sybil Summers, Dan Wilson, Brad Bartons, he's got our forecast, and we've got Jason Fossig on the roads for us. The KLIF WBAP news crew has your top of the hour news. We'll have Fox News Radio throughout the show, so stick around. Right now, though, let's begin with some local headlines meeting the global demand.
4: A suspension in federal gas tax is being considered by the Trump administration, and consumers want to know how soon they can expect relief if it does pass.
22: Well, I think there's going to be some support in Congress for acting on it. It's a very short-term measure. The governor of Texas says he doesn't think he has the authority to suspend the state gas tax. Other states have taken action. Some other governors have taken action. But I think it's an idea that's going to get some increasing attention. I think it's more likely than not, given the state of the Iranian negotiations that are going nowhere.
4: Steve Cotton is a local financial strategist and global policy expert.
0: Yeah, and we're going to hear from Steve a little bit later on in the show. I think we've got that slated for 6:40 this morning, so we've got more from Steve Cotton. Really interesting conversation. It looks like that federal gas tax could be waived because of that bipartisan support in Congress.
4: Yeah,
0: the president has backed it as well. Yeah, so it looks like we could head that direction. But again, Steve's got more for us a little bit later on in the hour. Another big local story. Residents filled the city council chambers in Red Oak last night as city leaders considered whether or not to approve rezoning for that proposed 800-acre data center campus. Monty Cook has more on the story. We were talking about it last hour. I just walked out to the newsroom and it was all over all the local TV stations.
4: Oh.
0: I'm telling you, these residents are up in arms.
1: The proposal by Compass Data Centers would rezone agricultural land for industrial use to be used for a massive data center, but many residents expressed their apprehension during the meeting, citing noise, traffic, air quality, and water usage as just some of their concerns. The city council did vote to approve the data center just before midnight. Monty Cook, KLIF News.
0: Monty, appreciate the update. 6:05, let's take a quick break. On the other side, a Cowboys legend passes away. We'll tell you which one. Here's Jason Fossick in the meantime.
3: The right lane is blocked off by a stalled vehicle on I-30 westbound at Haskell Avenue, causing a five-minute backup that starts from Longview. Construction pickup is in progress on North Loop 820 eastbound at 183, but you're a little backed up from Holiday Lane. Also, North Loop 820 westbound is closed down due to construction work between Riff Snow Drive and 35W. The right lane's blocked off for long-term construction on 35E northbound at 635, and the right lane's coned off on the ramp going from 360 southbound over to I-20. With KLAF right now traffic on the fives, I'm Jason Fossig.
7: We're looking at a nice stretch of seasonably mild and dry weather from today through Friday. We'll pick up some gusty south winds and a gradual increase in Gulf humidity this weekend, and a slight chance of mainly overnight thunderstorms Saturday night, Sunday night. Today, sunny and mild with a high of 83 this afternoon, light southeasterly winds, fair and mild overnight with a low of 60 to 64. Tomorrow, sunny and warmer with a high near 88. Thursday, mostly sunny, will add breezy and warm with a high of 91. Thursday afternoon winds 20 miles per hour out of the southeast. Friday, sunny, windy and warmer. South winds up to 30 miles an hour with a high of 91. That's Friday afternoon. Saturday, partly cloudy, windy, warm and humid with a high of 89. And both Saturday and Sunday nights, a chance of isolated overnight thunderstorms. I'm meteorologist Brad Barton.
4: Thank you, Brad. It's currently 60 in Dallas, 62 in Fort Worth, 6:07 on Tuesday Newsday. And back to the headlines we go. Former Cowboys quarterback Craig Morton passed away over the weekend. He was drafted by the Cowboys number 5 overall in 1965, threw the first ever touchdown pass for Dallas in a Super Bowl, and the Cowboys traded Morton in 1974 to the Giants, who sent back a first round pick, which turned out to be future Hall of Famer Randy White. Craig Morton was 83.
0: Interesting story. I knew the name, but like I didn't know a whole lot about the history. That's how far back Craig Morton goes.
4: Yeah.
0: Yeah. But he's, I don't know if he's in the Ring of Honor. I was about to say he's in the Ring of Honor. I don't know for sure that he is, but he is a name that's synonymous with the Cowboys, at least the old Cowboys.
4: Yeah.
0: You know? Back in the day, Craig Morton passes away. All right, enrollment in Texas public schools falls by tens of thousands of students over just a couple years. KLIF's Cameron Fairchild reports for us.
8: A new report by the nonpartisan policy group Texas 2036 reveals Texas public schools lost more than 76,000 students over the past two school years. It's the second largest single-year decline in modern state history, excluding the COVID-19 pandemic. 81% of the decrease is driven by a decline in Hispanic student enrollment. Projections indicate further declines of up to 100,000 students by 2030. Cameron Fairchild, KLIF News.
4: And we're learning more about a man who was found dead near a construction site in Rockwall yesterday. WFAA's Chris Lawrence with details.
9: This happened at a construction site in McClendon Chisholm in the Sonoma Verde subdivision. Investigators tell us first responders found a man in his 50s, unresponsive at the scene. And we've learned he was employed by a utility contractor working to install a sewer line. It's not clear what happened to him. The Dallas County Medical Examiner will determine the cause of death.
0: Chris Lawrence, WFAA-TV reporting. And the Dallas Wings play in their home opener tonight at College Park Center in Arlington. Sybil Dallas is 1-0 after beating Indiana over the weekend. We talked about it yesterday. The team's led by the two most recent number one draft picks in the WNBA, Paige Beckers and AZ Fudd. The Wings play Angel Reese and the Atlanta Dream tonight in Arlington. And I got word yesterday that the game is sold out.
4: Ooh.
0: You know, they sold out season tickets a couple weeks ago.
4: Awesome.
0: And now they've sold out single game tickets to the home opener.
4: Building and building.
0: And they've done that for several years in a row as well. Lots of buzz. You know, you haven't heard about the Dallas Wings a whole lot in the last decade.
4: Mm-hmm.
0: They've been here for 12 years now. I think this is the 12th season.
4: Wow.
0: But it's like it's their inaugural year almost in a lot of senses.
4: Well, there's just so many new things happening now.
0: Yeah. People are talking about them now?
4: Yes.
0: Yeah. That's the big one. All right. 6:10 at DFW's Morning News. We'll talk more about the sellout crowd for the Dallas Wings tonight in Arlington. Hey, there's a demand for it. Clearly. Three games at the American Airlines Center this year, maybe more next year.
4: Mm-hmm.
0: Yeah, it's a fun conversation. All right, we'll do more of it at 6:30 this morning, but coming up at 6:17, we've got sports with our sister station, The Ticket, and we also have traffic and weather on the way at 570 KLIF.
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24: What are the chances you are listening to this while drinking a nice hot cup of coffee? If so, don't let me stop you. For years, we've been reporting on the health benefits of coffee, and that's not going to stop today. A new study, this one out of Harvard School of Public Health, found that coffee and tea could help lower your risk of developing dementia. People who enjoyed 1 to 3 caffeinated cups a day saw the biggest impact. In addition to the caffeine, coffee contains hundreds of bioactive compounds that can influence inflammation, glucose metabolism, vascular function, and oxidative stress. It's also possible coffee drinkers might be doing other things that keep them healthy. Eating a more balanced diet, getting plenty of exercise, sleep, not smoking, or drinking too much alcohol. And finally, staying socially active. I'm Dr. Sanjay Gupta, helping you live a better life.
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0: 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Here's Jason Fossig.
1: A new accident blocks off the HOV lane and two left lanes on 75 southbound at Mid Park Road, causing some minor breakdowns behind it. Delays start from Spring Valley. The stalled vehicle on I-30 westbound at Haskell Avenue moved down the main lanes over to the right shoulder, but you're still a little backed up here from Lawnview. Also, a minor accident on Loop 12 northbound has already been taken care of at Shady Grove Road, and the roadway is back open on North Loop 820 eastbound at 183, as well as on North Loop 820 westbound at Roof Snow Drive. With KLAF right now traffic on the fives, I'm Jason Fossig.
2: Our weather pattern looks pretty straightforward here over the next few days. High pressure is in control for now. That leaves us with sunny, mild days and fair nights. The slow increase in humidity and south winds as we approach the weekend. Today, sunny and mild with a high near 83 this afternoon. That's about normal this time of year. Winds out of the southeast just 5 to 10 miles an hour. Will be fair and mild overnight with a low near 62. Will be sunny and warmer tomorrow with a high of 88. South winds pick up a little bit on Thursday with a high of 91. Friday looks sunny, windy and warmer with a high again near 90. South winds up to 30 miles per hour. That's Friday afternoon. Saturday and Sunday look partly cloudy, windy, warm, and more humid with a slight chance of isolated overnight thunderstorms through the weekend. I'm meteorologist Brad Barton.
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5: Rangers bats can't figure out Michael Soroka. Texas falls to Arizona 1-0. Skip Schumacher says lineup made it too easy for the opposing starter.
6: Credit to Soroka, but we just couldn't really get anything going on the offensive side in the air. A lot of ground balls to the pole side, which that falls into their game plan. That's who he is. Really good sinker. We just couldn't get underneath it.
5: Series continues tonight at 7:05. NBA postseason, Donovan Mitchell ties an NBA playoff record with 39 second-half points. The Cavaliers take down the Pistons 112-103. That series now tied at 2 with Game 5 tomorrow in Detroit. In the NHL playoffs, Avalanche defeat the Wild 5-2 and take a 3-1 series lead. NHL teams up 3-1 in a best-of-seven win the series 90% of the time. Game 5 tomorrow night. I'm Ryan Baldwin from 96.7 and 1310 The Ticket.
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0: 6:17 at DFW's morning news. Appreciate you making us part of your day. We've got the news that matters.
8: That is what's important to me.
0: And we're with you till 9 o'clock. Dan Wilson's behind the wheel. We're going to check in with Brad Barton and Jason Fossig. Weather and traffic on the fives coming up 8 minutes from right now. But I do want to visit the KLIF WBAP newsroom first because we've got Beaver news.
3: We do. Bucky's Convenience Store and Gas Stop is expanding into 7 new states, including Arizona, Arkansas, Kansas, and Louisiana. 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
0: All right, Mike, appreciate that. Man, Bucky's is going all over the place, huh? Bucky's is going national. I thought it already did.
3: Well, it has, because they've added some other statewide or other states into their system, but now it sounds like they're getting really big.
0: Yeah, it really does.
3: Mm-hmm.
0: All right, so Sybil, here's the deal. I was going to play Elizabeth Schreck right now, but I'm not quite ready to do that, okay? Because she's going to tell us about Main Street Fest, but there's a few more details that we need to hammer out on Main Street before we make the big announcement.
3: Ooh, okay then.
0: So we're going to do that in 12 minutes. You know what that means? It's time to open it up. Let's bust it open. It's Ernie's Mystery Box.
10: And now it's time for another installment of Ernie's Mystery Box.
11: A surprise for you, for all you do.
0: It's our surprise audio of the day.
11: Make me smile.
0: If you don't know, Ernie Brown was on this station for a long time. 5 or 6 years, he had the afternoon show. Then he struck rich by going over to WBAP. He hosts the morning show on our sister station. We still share audio. We share stories sometimes. We hang out in the mornings, right?
3: Yeah.
0: For about 10 minutes. And he says, I've got some good audio posted in there. Do I have time to listen to it? No, not really. Just play it. Okay. I'll trust you, Ern. So that's exactly what we do.
3: Mm-hmm.
0: We play his audio, read his label, and find the relevancy in the news.
3: Yes.
0: It's always there. Here we go. Frisco AI 911.
12: Hello. Thank you for calling the Frisco Police Department. In a few words, tell me what you are calling about and I will connect you with the correct person.
0: Okay, so I've heard about this. These are different police departments, clearly, using AI to answer some of their automated calls. I don't have a problem with this. I mean, like, haven't we been doing that for a long time with automated calls?
3: Yeah, but not for 911, I don't think.
0: Well, that's true. So is there... Oh, okay. You know what? That threw me off. I was actually thinking that they then transfer you to a real person, but this is the person.
3: Yeah, but they probably do transfer you, but how often have you called a 1-800 number and then you hit, you know, yes, I need to talk to your billing department, and then
0: yeah,
3: it disconnects you, and then, you know, oh, you got sent to the accounts payable and not billing, and it just turns into a huge cluster.
0: Mm-hmm. Yeah, no, I don't think so. No middleman, no middle robot for me.
3: Yeah.
0: I want to go straight to the source. Hang on, let me see what they said again.
12: Hello, thank you for calling the Frisco Police Department. In a few words, tell me what you are calling about, and I will connect you with the correct person.
0: Okay, all right. So then they do throw you to whatever department that you need.
3: I mean, I guess it will help with a lot of the people who call to say, you know, like, my neighbor's not, you know, mowing their grass down, and they're like, okay, well, you let me transfer you to code compliance.
0: But that's, yeah, because that's not a 911 call
3: anyway. But people automatically do that, and
0: it's
3: so maybe this is exactly,
0: yeah.
3: Maybe this is a way to kind of deter that a little. So hopefully that's all it is, and hopefully it will just transfer you straight to what you need. Like, do you need police, fire, or medical? I know they always ask that.
0: Yeah.
3: So maybe that's, you know, just a quick cut around or cut through to get there.
0: It's the sound of the future.
12: Hello, thank you for calling the Frisco Police Department. In a few words, tell me what you are calling about, and I will connect you with the correct person.
0: Now, the next piece of audio in the box, I think, is related to this one.
3: Mm-hmm. This one's labeled Simpson's AI Police Phone.
13: Hello, and welcome to the Springfield Police Department Rescue Phone. If you know the name of the felony being committed, press 1. To choose from a list of felonies, press 2. If you are being murdered or are calling from a rotary phone, please stay on the line. You have selected regicide. If you know the name of the king or queen being murdered, press 1.
0: Oh my God!
3: Okay, I know exactly what that is. You know how The Simpsons always predicts the future?
0: Yeah.
3: And there are so many examples of it. Well, this is probably saying, okay, Simpsons called this. They said that this would happen one day. And sure enough, it's happening right here in our own backyard in Frisco.
0: Isn't that weird how that always happens?
3: Yes.
0: Like cartoons or just TV shows in general predict the future. Why is that? I guess there's not a whole lot of different scenarios, right? I mean, some things are just bound to happen, I guess.
3: Yeah. I mean, like, you know, if you think back in the 60s, they would go, oh, flying cars one day, you know, like the Jetsons or something. And now we actually do have little robots that'll vacuum your house for you.
0: Yeah. We're not quite to the Jetsons yet, though. Wasn't that supposed to be like 1999?
3: Probably.
0: I think it was. Yeah.
3: There's a lot of stuff that hasn't quite happened yet, but we're on the way. I mean, driverless cars, they are here.
0: Yeah, we're very much on the way. It is weird how that future technology just kind of implements itself into like the past and the current.
3: Yes.
0: And it's just like kind of just there, you know, you turn, you're at a light, and there's nobody in the driver's seat next to you.
3: So weird.
0: Yeah, but we're still very much in the middle of it, because sometimes you turn and there shouldn't be a driver, but there is.
3: Mm-hmm.
0: Which means they're still testing it.
3: Which
0: like
3: is
0: I'm
3: good.
0: Still seeing people in the Waymos.
3: Yeah.
0: Still seeing man and woman drivers in there.
3: You know, we're doing Ernie's Mystery Box right now, and just the other day, Ernie and I were looking out the window here at Victory Plaza, and there was a car, one of the Waymo, the driverless cars, at the light, and I go, ooh, it's a driverless car, but I wonder if there's a driver in there, because we always see them.
0: Yeah.
3: And he goes, well, there can't be, because it's using its blinker.
0: And there wasn't, was there?
3: Probably not. I couldn't tell. But yeah, I was like, oh, good one, Ernie.
0: They were doing it right. That's how you know.
3: You know it's not a Dallas driver if they're driving correctly.
0: Absolutely not. All right, 6:23 at DFW's Morning News. We are running down Ernie's Mystery Box, and we have one more surprise piece of audio that we'll find the relevancy in. NFL ref giving him the business.
14: Foul. I'll pick this up. On number 99 of the defense, after he tackled the quarterback, he's giving him business down there.
0: I remember that. I don't know why Ernie was playing that today on May 12th of 2026, but I do remember that happening.
3: Wait, was that a Craig Morton drop, perhaps?
0: Maybe. I don't know. I thought this was more recent.
14: I'll pick this up. On number 99 of the defense, after he tackled the quarterback, he's giving him business down there at the 15-yard penalty. Giving him the business.
0: Giving him the business.
3: Okay, it says it was something about the Jets defender Mark Gastineau when he was penalized for roughing Buffalo Bills quarterback Jim Kelly.
0: Oh, okay, so that was a long time ago.
3: Does that help us at all? It was used by referee Ron Cherry.
0: Maybe it's just the phrase, giving him the business. Maybe Ernie was just wanting to re-erect that phrase.
3: Re-erect it.
0: Re-erect. Is that even a word?
3: Or resurrect?
0: Resurrect, perhaps.
3: I prefer re-erect.
0: Re-erect. Yeah. Ernie Brown re-erecting down the hallway.
3: Yes, he is.
0: All right, 6:25 at DFW's Morning News. Let's squeeze in another music story. What do you say?
3: Yes, a famous country star is trying to bring back the 90s. Michelle Pulino tells us who.
15: Country star Brad Paisley is digging into the vault for a new project called Tackle Box, featuring a mix of unreleased songs dating back to the 90s and brand new tracks inspired by that classic country sound of that era. The first single, Fallen, is streaming now. Paisley says the project channels the time period of country greats Alan Jackson, Brooks and Dunn, George Strait and Garth Brooks, blending 90s country with 80s style production. Paisley also announced new dates for his Brad Paisley Live Tour, kicking off August 27th in Bridgeport, Connecticut, with stops in Maine, Florida, Virginia, Texas, and more. Michelle Pulino, Fox News.
0: All right, Michelle Pulino, winding us down at 6:25 at DFW's Morning News. Appreciate it. We're going to go out to Grapevine. Coming up 5 minutes from right now, Elizabeth Schrack, friend of the show, joined us in studio yesterday talking about the 42nd annual Main Street Fest and paying tribute to the one, the only, Mayor William D. Tate. He's marking 50 years in office, and they're going to celebrate this weekend. It's pretty cool. Elizabeth will tell you about it coming up on the other side. Right now, though, let's check traffic with Jason Fossey.
1: The two left lanes and the HOV lane are blocked off by a wreck on 75 southbound at Mid Park Road. You're backed up here from Spring Valley. Over on 635 northbound at Bruton, reports of an accident has you backed up from Elam, but some good news on 635 westbound. A brief accident at Denton Drive has already been taken care of. Looking at the drive this morning, over on I-20 westbound, you're issue free from Spur 408 over to 360, about a 5 minute drive. And a 5 minute drive as well, no delays over on 175 westbound going from Lake June Road to I-45. With KLIF right now traffic on the fives, I'm Jason Fossig.
2: A surface high settled in over Texas, and that means sunny days, clear, mild nights, and rain-free weather through at least the end of the work week and possibly into the weekend. Today, sunny and mild with a high near 83 this afternoon, just about normal. Low tonight around 62. Light southeasterly winds will be sunny and 88 for the high tomorrow. Thursday, sunny, breezy, and warm with a high of 91. Southeast winds pick up 20 miles per hour Thursday afternoon. Friday, even more so, with gusty south winds up to 30 miles an hour. Friday's high near 91. Saturday and Sunday, partly cloudy, windy, warm, and more humid with a slight chance of overnight thunderstorms, and highs will be either side of 90 this weekend. I'm meteorologist Brad Barton.
3: Thank you, Brad. Currently 59 in Dallas, 60 in Fort Worth. 6:27 is your news time. And I want to tell you about QC Kinetics, because if you're suffering from pain, maybe it's a former injury, maybe it's arthritis, maybe it's just overuse of your joints and your muscles, there is a way that you can get relief, and it is with QC Kinetics, which is regenerative therapy. 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And I went in, I actually had my hips done. 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
19: You ever wonder why the same cold virus makes some people so sick and others not sick at all? Well, according to an interesting new study out of Yale School of Medicine, one key factor is how quickly the cells in their noses, called nasal cells, respond to the virus and contain it. It's called the interferon response, and it can vary for different people. Now, when that response gets inhibited, it can trigger a different reaction, which leads to excessive mucus production and inflammation. In other words, a cold that is a lot more miserable. Of course, there are other factors at play: your genetics, any underlying conditions, immunity from vaccinations or previous infections. If you are trying really hard not to get sick, high-quality masks, they can be very effective. Also, good old-fashioned hand washing. And remember not to touch your face. I'm Dr. Sanjay Gupta, helping you live a better life.
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0: Squeezing out today's top stories at 6:30 at DFW's Morning News. Clayton Neville, Sybil Summers, Dan Wilson. We got 2.5 hours to go and plenty of news and info for you. This one will lighten up just a little bit. I promise we'll have the hard stuff coming up with Fox News Radio in half an hour. But we've got to reach into our own backyard here, Sybil, because the 42nd annual Main Street Fest, a timeless Texas tradition presented by the Bank of the West, is happening May 15th, 16th, and 17th, and that's this weekend.
3: It is, and Elizabeth Schrack with the City of Grapevine Visitors Bureau joined us in studio to tell us all about it.
20: Good morning, friends. It's so good to see you on this Monday morning. It's festival week. We're so excited and Grapevine.
3: So excited. I cannot wait for this event.
0: So it's the 42nd annual Main Street Fest, a timeless Texas tradition. It's presented by Bank of the West. It runs May 15th, 16th, and 17th.
20: Yep. Awesome. Starts Friday. We're going to have so much to do. Live music, craft brews, high wire performances.

0: in Grapevine. Lots of good shopping. We have dozens and dozens. We have about 100 vendors all together. So between the food and all the good shopping, and you can get some, you know, toys for the kids. You can get some shave cream for the men. You can get some new blouses and jewelry for the women. We have something for everyone.
1: Yes. Yeah. Yeah. And then also, and there's the carnival rides, which we've talked about before, but the High Wire Act is, I think, new this time around, right?
0: It is. So okay, back in, yes, it's so cool. In 1914, this guy, he was a movie theater guy in Grapevine. He decided to do a stunt to drum up business, and he went across two-story buildings on Main Street on a high wire. So we're playing tribute to that because of the Golden Jubilee and Mayor Tate's 50 years in office. So we are going to have high wire performances, 3 on Saturday and 3 on Sunday. They're going from City Hall to Messina Hof Winery, which is the Wallace Hotel replica. And so they're going to be doing all kinds of stunts. It's going to be a sight to see.
1: That is awesome.
2: That's really cool, too. There's a lot of like behind the scenes stuff, like Mayor William D. Tate marking 50 years. That's pretty cool, right? You guys going to do something to honor him?
0: Yes. So we are starting his Golden Jubilee year. It's going to be so much fun. And everyone's invited to come out on Saturday. We're going to have a public art dedication. We are going to unveil a mayoral statue that's been paid for by the co-chairs of the festivals and festival volunteers. It's been from festival proceeds paid for that. And so it's going to be really cool to see that unveiling. There's going to be a beautiful smoke blessing ceremony beforehand, and then the first High Wire Walk performance. So that's on Saturday morning, right when the festival opens, and then you can enjoy the festival the rest of the day. And Jack Ingram's the headliner Saturday night on the main stage. Yeah. And then Sunday, we're doing a huge community picnic. Entry is free until 1:30, so you can come in, enjoy this picnic with community, wear your red, white, and blue. We're going to do a patriotic Celebrate America 250, as well as Tate's 50th anniversary in office.
1: Yeah,
2: that's wild.
0: It's quite remarkable. Yeah,
1: it is. Okay, so the statue, like, how tall is it? How big is it? What does it look like?
0: Well, you'll have to see on Saturday morning. It's very top secret until Saturday morning. Yes, it's we've been keeping it very tight under wraps, but we're so excited to see it. And the mayor has seen a little preview, and he's thrilled.
1: Oh, good.
0: Yeah, so it's going to be so fun.
2: That's
0: and,
2: awesome.
0: And it's part of history. I mean, that statue will live there way longer than any of us. So it's really cool to be there when it's dedicated and have this emotional moment and this time in history. And at the end of the Golden Jubilee, we're going to seal a time capsule and put it out there too. So that'll be really cool.
1: I love it.
0: Yeah.
1: It's such a big weekend.
2: Yeah.
1: I'm so excited.
2: Lots happening in Grapevine. 42nd annual Main Street Fest, a timeless Texas tradition. It's brought to you by Bank of the West. Elizabeth Schrack, Grapevine Visitors Bureau. Thanks for coming in.
0: Thanks so much for having us.
2: Elizabeth Schrack with Grapevine. Great to hear from her. It's always fun when she comes in because it means either Grape Fest or Main Street Fest.
1: Always, yes. And she's just a ball of energy. And she helps, obviously, put together all those events. No wonder they're so fun and creative.
2: Yeah, Grapevine's a unique place.
1: It is.
2: It really, truly is, too. And they've got a mayor there who's been there for 50 years.
1: That is the craziest part. I believe the longest running mayoral office in Texas.
2: Yeah, oh, for sure. Yeah. And, I mean, he's got a highway named after him, or like a major thoroughfare.
1: Yeah.
2: William D. Tate.
1: That's right.
2: It's not a highway, I guess, but it feels like it. I mean, that's like the big road, isn't it?
1: Part of Highway 26.
2: Yeah,
1: no, I think
2: it kind of turns into it.
1: Yeah.
2: Yeah. All right. Well, good for him. They're going to pay tribute to Mayor William D. Tate this weekend over at Main Street Fest. We'll post that interview up at KLIF.com. In fact, it's already there under the podcast section. 6:35, we're headed for 6:40. We also spoke yesterday with Steve Cotton. He's our financial expert. He spoke with us about what this gas tax could mean for America. We could pause the federal gas tax, according to the president. How big of a relief would that be at the pump? We'll find out with Steve coming up. But first, let's check traffic with Jason Fossick.
3: The HOV lane and two left lanes are blocked off by a wreck this morning on 75 southbound at Mid Park Road. You're now backed up from Campbell Road, adding about 20 more to the Tuesday morning drive. A scattered crash on I-30 eastbound near Sylvan Avenue blocks off both the right lane and the left lane, causing a 5-minute back at the start from Hampton Road. Looking out to 360 southbound for long-term construction work that blocks off the right lane of the interchange ramp over to I-20. And more construction blocks off the right lane on 35E northbound at 635. With KLAF right now traffic on the fives, I'm Jason Fossig.
4: We're looking at a nice stretch of seasonably mild and dry weather from today through Friday. We'll pick up some gusty south winds and a gradual increase in Gulf humidity this weekend, and a slight chance of mainly overnight thunderstorms Saturday night, Sunday night. Today, sunny and mild with a high of 83 this afternoon, light southeasterly winds, fair and mild overnight with a low of 60 to 64. Tomorrow, sunny and warmer with a high near 88. Thursday, mostly sunny, we'll add breezy and warm with a high of 91. Thursday afternoon winds 20 miles per hour out of the southeast. Friday, sunny, windy, and warmer. South winds up up to 30 miles an hour with a high of 91. That's Friday afternoon. Saturday, partly cloudy, windy, warm, and humid with a high of 89. And both Saturday and Sunday nights, a chance of isolated overnight thunderstorms.

0: Thunderstorms. I'm meteorologist Brad Barton.
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2: If Iran does not agree to give what has been agreed to, President Trump says, the bombing starts at a much higher level in intensity than it was before.
3: No nuclear-armed Iran, free flow of trade through the Straits of Hormuz. 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
4: The main problem White House officials are having with these talks, if they make a deal with one faction claiming to be in control of Iran, it's possible some other faction rejects it and keeps fighting or keeps trying to develop a nuclear weapon.
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8: For years, scientists have been studying the association between depression and dementia. As you might expect, the relationship is complicated. But there's this new study out of the UK which found it's not just broad strokes. There are six symptoms of depression that are especially correlated with dementia risk years later. Number one, losing confidence in yourself. 2. Not being able to face up to your problems. 3. Not feeling warmth or affection from other people. 4. Feeling nervous and anxious all the time. 5. Not being satisfied with the way tasks are carried out. And finally, 6. Difficulty concentrating. What we could be seeing here is the impact of people becoming less social, or that certain changes in the brain lead to both depression and dementia. But dementia takes longer to manifest. If you notice these symptoms, talk to your doctor about it. I'm Dr. Sanjay Gupta, helping you live a better life.
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1: Navigating the news with Clayton and Sybil. Today's top stories coming up in 19 minutes. Dan Wilson behind the wheel will check in with Monty Cook, John Ingham, Sean Allen, and the entire news crew sitting in the KLIF WBAP newsroom. Or they're not sitting, they're flying around in there.
2: Yes, they are.
1: Grabbing stuff off the printer, making phone calls, smoking cigs, all that stuff that you do in a newsroom, taking shots. It is 6:42. We've been going at it for several hours now.
2: Got to get your two fingers in.
1: Good morning to you. Excuse me. Yeah, that's right. Is that what you do? You wake up in the morning?
2: Yeah, two fingers of whiskey, or sometimes people do three.
1: Okay. All right. Whatever it takes to wake up. Clayton and Sybil with you here for 2.5 more hours. And I want to turn right now to a conversation we had yesterday. President Trump and Congress, Sybil, could pause that federal gas tax to provide relief at the gas pump as the average still sits above $4.
2: And our financial and policy expert, Steve Cotton, told us what type of relief that could bring as the U.S. war with Iran continues and the ceasefire is on life support, according to the president.
3: Well, good morning. Thanks for having me.
1: So first of all, let's start slow here. What is the federal gas tax, and would suspending it help gas prices at the pump?
3: Well, the federal gas tax is an additional 18.4 cents per gallon that the federal government puts on all gas purchases. It's 24.4 cents per gallon for diesel, and it's something that's been around a long time, and it actually helps fund the federal government, and a lot of this goes to dedication of highway maintenance and highway improvement, and that's also true of the state gas tax.
1: Yeah, okay, so then 18 cents, where we are right now, that would help. I mean, it would still be high, but every little cent helps, I guess, right? I mean, is that the thought on this? And then, what's standing in the way of the suspension of the federal gas tax?
3: Well, there are a number of states that have already looked at this and gone to some version of this. I've been watching the Iranian negotiations very, very closely, as you know, and the Iranians continue not to negotiate in good faith, and the proposal they just sent back to the Trump administration was a non-starter. So I think that sort of makes potential continued volatility in the oil markets more certain, and that means this kind of a proposal, I think, is going to be looked at more positively by both the feds and the state.
1: Steve Cotton's with us, our financial strategist and policy expert. So, like, how long would that take? Are there a lot of hoops to jump through? Is that a long process? Or is that something that, if there's the agreement, could happen within days or weeks?
3: Well, I think there's going to be some support in Congress for acting on it. It's a very short-term measure. The governor of Texas says he doesn't think he has the authority to suspend the state gas tax. Other states have taken action. Some other governors have taken action. But I think it's an idea that's going to get some increasing attention. I think it's more likely than not, given the state of the Iranian negotiations, that are going nowhere.
1: Yeah. Well, gas right now, on average, sitting right around $5. And that's where we were back in 2022, but we have not been there since. And it makes you wonder, how sustainable is it? So you get things like the federal gas tax being suspended. But have there ever been any ideas floated about, like, gas stipends, either from the government or from individual companies? Like, could companies change policies and go, you only have to drive in 2 days a week instead of five?
3: Well, all of those are possible options. I haven't heard too much about a gas stipend.
1: Yeah.
3: I think the Iranian situation is still, in the grand scheme of things, relatively temporary. And I think there may be some more military kinetic activity before anything happens. We're going to have regime change before this thing is really resolved, and I don't know how close we are to that. But I think the federal gas tax holiday idea is going to get legs and is going to be talked about more and more. And I think there may be some movement on that in the next 30 days.
1: Yeah, and again, 18 cents, that's nothing to blink at. Like, that's a pretty significant amount right there to cut off when it's $4.55.
3: I don't think people would feel it immediately because these retailers have to buy gas in advance, and they buy gas at these elevated prices.
1: Yeah.
3: And so if there was a gas tax holiday, it would take probably several weeks for it to be reflected at the pump, and 100% of it probably would not be passed on to the consumer just because of the retailer's costs. So
1: right.
3: I think it's a short-term solution, but I think at this point, anything is helpful.
1: Steve Cotton, appreciate it. Thank you so much for jumping on. We appreciate the expertise.
3: Well, thank you.
1: Policy expert Steve Cotton joining us this morning, 6:46 at DFW's Morning News. We've got sports for you in 2 minutes, and coming up after 6:50, a big opener in Arlington tonight. The WNBA is back in Big D, or Big A, I guess, for now. Arlington tonight, Dallas a few times this season, and maybe eventually the Wings will make their way to the city of Dallas. But they take on the Atlanta Dream tonight. We'll get into that. Plus, a legendary Dallas Cowboy passes away. We've got headlines on that story coming up in the news. Right now, though, let's check traffic with Jason Fossick.
4: The HOV lane and two left lanes are blocked off by a wreck this morning on 75 southbound at Mid Park Road. You're now backed up from Campbell Road, adding about 20 more minutes to the Tuesday morning drive. A scattered crash on I-30 eastbound near Sylvan Avenue blocks off both the right lane and the left lane, causing a 5-minute back at the start from Hampton Road. Looking out to 360 southbound for long-term construction work that blocks off the right lane of the interchange ramp over to I-20. And more construction blocks off the right lane on 35E northbound at 635. With KLAF right now traffic on the fives, I'm Jason Fossick.
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7: Well, our weather pattern looks pretty straightforward here over the next few days. High pressure is in control for now. That leaves us with sunny, mild days and fair nights. The slow increase in humidity and south winds as we approach the weekend. Today, sunny and mild with a high near 83 this afternoon. That's about normal this time of year. Winds out of the southeast just 5 to 10 miles an hour. Will be fair and mild overnight with a low near 62. Will be sunny and warmer tomorrow with a high of 88. South winds pick up a little bit on Thursday with a high of 91. Friday looks sunny, windy and warmer with a high again near 90. South winds up to 30 miles per hour. That's Friday afternoon. Saturday and Sunday look partly cloudy, windy, warm, and more humid with a slight chance of isolated overnight thunderstorms through the weekend. I'm meteorologist Brad Barton.
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9: Nathan Eovaldi, a late scratch with left side discomfort. The Rangers' bullpen steps up, but no help in a 1-0 loss to the Diamondbacks. Skip Schumacher praising the relievers.
10: Can't ask for anything more than what they did for us. Putting that on them around 3:30 or 4 o'clock to go 9 innings, 1-run ball. Peyton Gray, Junis, Alexander, Wynn, all of them were just outstanding.
9: Game 2 of 3 tonight at 7:05. Thunder continue their dominant run through the NBA playoffs, taking down Lakers 115-110. And completing the sweep, OKC is now 8-0 this postseason and heads to its second straight conference final. Despite 29 saves from Jesper Wallstedt, the Wild fall to the Avalanche 5-2 in Game 4 of their Round 2 matchup. Minnesota trails the series 3-1 on the cusp of elimination with Game 5 tomorrow. I'm Ryan Baldwin from 96.7 and 1310 The Ticket.
1: Thanks, Ryan. 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
1: It's 6:52 at DFW's Morning News. Clayton Neville and Sybil Summers. We got hard headlines with the help of Fox News Radio and the KLIF WBAP news team coming up just after 7. Right now, though, I thought we'd talk some WNBA. Ladies hoops converging on DFW. You know, there's been a lot of attention on women's basketball and WNBA as of late. And a lot of it has actually focused around the city of Dallas.
2: That's right.
1: Two number one draft picks in back-to-back years. Paige Beckers, then AZ Fudd. Have you seen their new unis?
2: Yes.
1: They're the Rebel uniforms. They look like the Dallas Mavericks of the 1990s or really the 1980s. Like, that's exactly what it looks like. Like Mark Aguirre, Brad Davis back at Reunion Arena.
2: Very cool.
1: And actually, it was inspired by those days and Reunion Arena is what I hear. But like, it's the green, blue, and white with the Dallas in cursive.
2: Yep.
1: Yeah, representing well. Anyway, Dallas 1-0 after beating Indiana over the weekend. They sold out in their home opener tonight. Angel Reese comes to town as they take on the Dream. So we've heard of a lot of the players like Paige Beckers. We've heard of AZ Fudd, of course, but there's some other players that are big-time hoopers, like Odyssey Sims. Mm-hmm. She's one of the leaders in the WNBA. She spoke about how her team played against Indiana and the new energy here in Dallas.
17: Just learn each other, trust each other, offensively, defensively. We're going to get there. Like, yeah, it feels good to win. We know it was ugly. We had some stretches where we turned it over, we settled, which led to baskets for them. So, I mean, it comes with it. That's the beauty of the game. But at the same time, like, we're not satisfied. We'll take the win, of course, but we still know we got more to work on.
1: Yeah, so the Wings won 6 games last year.
2: Okay.
1: And now they've already won 1 this year, and they're looking for 2 tonight. Angel Reese trying to turn the Dream around. So it's a game that Dallas should win.
2: How long is their season? Like, how many games-ish?
1: I think the championship's in, like, September or October.
2: So is it as many as NBA?
1: No. I don't know. I think it's, like, 50.
2: Okay.
1: And don't quote me on that at all, but it's closer to that than it is, like, 82.
2: Okay. Still a lot, though.
1: Yeah, it's a lot.
2: Okay.
1: Yeah, but it's not a ton. It's not, like, NBA.
2: Mm-hmm.
1: It's basically over the summer.
2: All right.
1: You know, like late spring into the very early fall.
2: Mm-hmm.
1: It's kind of where it goes from training camp all the way to the finals. All right, Coach Fernandez is the head coach. He came from South Florida. So he spoke. He's already gotten some grief. This is going to be a storyline all season about AZ Fudd. She's the number one draft pick. She's also the girlfriend of Paige Beckers, the star. And so a lot of people said, well, why did you pick her? She's good, but she's not that good. Well, how much is she going to play? She did not play much in the first game and only had 3 points. The coach was asked about what she needs to do to play more and improve.
18: Nothing's just continue to do what she's doing. No. It's her first year in the league. We got 5 really talented backcourt players in Odyssey Sims, Paige, Arike, AZ, and Isaiah James.
1: It's just an interesting storyline because people are going to be watching her playing time a lot to justify whether or not they picked her because of her skills or because her girlfriend plays here.
2: Yeah, that's
1: I don't know. Interesting to watch. 6:55, there's your Wings talk. Big opener tonight. Another sellout. The demand is there. We got hard headlines for you in 5 minutes. Traffic right now. Here's Jason Fossig.
4: 2 left lanes in the HOV lane are blocked off by a wreck on 75 southbound at Mid Park Road. This is causing a 20 to 25 minute slowdown. Has you all tied up starting from Campbell. 2 right lanes are blocked off for an accident on I-30 eastbound near Sylvan Avenue. Also causing a 20 to 25 minute slowdown. Delay start from Westmoreland Road. Over on 35W northbound, your stop and go this morning from 174 up to I-20. And about a 5 to 7 minute add to your drive as well on North Loop A-20 going eastbound from Highway 199 over to 35W. With KLAF right now traffic on the 5s, I'm Jason Fossig.
7: A surface high settled in over Texas, and that means sunny days, clear mild nights, and rain-free weather through at least the end of the work week and possibly into the weekend. Today, sunny and mild with a high near 83 this afternoon, just about normal. Low tonight around 62, light southeasterly winds. Will be sunny at 88 for the high tomorrow. Thursday, sunny, breezy, and warm with a high of 91. Southeast winds pick up 20 miles per hour Thursday afternoon. Friday, even more so, with gusty south winds up to 30 miles an hour. Friday's high near 91. Saturday and Sunday, partly cloudy, windy, warm, and more humid with a slight chance of overnight thunderstorms, and highs will be either side of 90 this weekend. I'm meteorologist Brad Barton.
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21: Better Life with Dr. Sanjay Gupta.
22: In recent years, scientists have really dialed up the urgency to understand PFAS, sometimes referred to as forever chemicals because of how long they take to break down. The latest study found these chemicals may be aging men in their 50s and 60s a bit faster than men who are younger or older, or women of any age. Experts we talked to said the accumulation of PFAS may lower testosterone levels in men, impair sperm quality, and increase risks of testicular and kidney cancer. Women, it seems, just seem to be able to clear PFAS faster. Now, whether you're a man or a woman, trying to limit your exposure is a great idea. Three ways to do that. Filter your drinking water. Don't use non-stick cookware like Teflon, and avoid fast food packaging, which are sometimes coated with these chemicals. I'm Dr. Sanjay Gupta, helping you live a better life.
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26: Iran will be a big topic in China. I'm Dave Anthony, Fox News. When President Trump goes there for talks, he'll leave today after saying this about the ceasefire.
27: It's one of the weakest right now. It's on life support.
26: Calling garbage Iran's counterproposal trying to end the conflict. And now Israel is sending Iron Dome missile defense to a Gulf country Iran's attacked the United Arab Emirates. Fox's Lucas Tomlinson's there in Dubai.
28: Multiple officials tell Fox the Emirates are not taking any of these attacks on this country lying down. They've hit back, launching multiple airstrikes against Iranian oil facilities, as first reported by the Wall Street Journal, after more than 2,800 Iranian drones and missiles have been launched here, more than twice the number launched at any other country during the war, including Israel.
26: And oil prices up more than 3% as shipping remains mostly halted in the Strait of Hormuz, which China relies on heavily for oil as the U.S. military keeps a blockade around Iran's ports. The Americans quarantined in Omaha after being taken off that hantavirus-stricken cruise ship are said to be doing well without symptoms. Ashley Neumeier, the director of Public Health Nebraska, tells Fox this morning.
29: Hantavirus, in order for it to spread, it does need prolonged human-to-human contact. So this is different from the COVID-19 virus.
26: Two others are isolated in Atlanta. Others quarantined overseas. The outbreak killed three people on the cruise. Days after Virginia's Supreme Court struck down as illegal a voter-approved congressional redistricting map that would benefit Democrats, a win for Republicans to get at the Supreme Court.
3: On Friday, Alabama Attorney General Steve Marshall asked the Supreme Court to pause a lower court ruling blocking the state from using a congressional map approved in 2023 until after the 2030 census. Approved by the state's GOP legislature, the map would eliminate one of the state's two largely black House districts. The Supreme Court's conservative majority granting the request, sending the case back to a lower court, which could ramp up efforts to use the map ahead of the midterm elections.
26: That's Fox's Kristen Goodwin. There are primaries today in West Virginia and Nebraska. 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
1: Wake up! Sun coming up over DFW. Lots of news and info to digest. Clayton Neville, Sybil Summers feeding it to you with Dan Wilson behind the wheel. We've got you till 9. Brad Barton has your forecast right after Jason Fossig's traffic on the 5s. We've got sports coming up at 17 and 47 after this hour and next, courtesy of Ryan Baldwin at our sister station, The Ticket. We'll break for traffic and weather in 2 minutes, but right now, Sybil Summers, let's get to our top story of the day, and it's related to the Dallas Cowboys.
2: Well, a former NFL quarterback, Craig Morton, who played 18 years, including his first 10 with the Cowboys, passed away over the weekend, and John Ingham has more.
9: Craig Morton played a key part of the Cowboys' history, both as a member of the team and as an opponent during his career that spanned nearly two full decades. Drafted by the Cowboys number 5 overall in 1965, Morton was the backup to Don Meredith before finally becoming the starter in the 1969 season. Morton started Super Bowl 5 and threw the first ever touchdown pass for Dallas in a Super Bowl. That was in that memorable 16-13 loss to the Colts. The Cowboys decided to trade Morton in 1974 to the New York Giants, who sent back a first round pick, and that turned out pretty good for the Cowboys. It was the number 2 overall pick in 1975, which turned out to be the Manster, future Hall of Famer, Randy White. Overall, Morton played for the Cowboys, Giants, and Broncos before officially retiring at the end of the 1982 season. His career ended with 27,908 passing yards, ranking him 71st in NFL history, just ahead of Hall of Famer Joe Namath. Craig Morton was 83 years old. John Ingham, KLIF.
1: Our Cowboys correspondent, John Ingham. I miss him during the offseason.
2: I know, but I love hearing his big text voice.
1: Yeah, I just hate that it was death that brought him back to the airwaves. You know, the NFL announced the first face-off for Sunday Night Football in Week 1, and the Cowboys are going to play the New York Giants at MetLife Stadium in New Jersey on September 13th. Maybe we could have John on to talk about that coming up here in the next couple weeks. The NFC East rivalry's second matchup will be at AT&T Stadium later in the season. The full 18-week schedule is going to be released Thursday at 7 o'clock on the NFL Network. So at least we're talking about the next Cowboys season.
10: Yay!
1: We're getting just a little bit closer. Here we are, though, still in the month of May. So we still have some time, but the excitement is slowly ramping up. Before you know it, training camp will be here.
2: Oh, yeah.
1: Just a couple months. It's crazy how the summer just sneaks up, and then all of a sudden, boom, it's the fall.
2: Exactly.
1: Yeah, with a little bit of heat in between. All right, 7:06 at DFW's Morning News. Let's get out to the roadways right now, checking traffic. Here's Jason Fossick.
4: There's about a 20-minute slowdown this morning being caused by a wreck on 75 southbound at Mid Park Road. First responders are on scene here. They're blocking off the HOV in two left lanes. The reason you're all tied up starting from Campbell Road. Delays are getting a little bit better, but two right lanes remain blocked off by a wreck on I-30 eastbound near Sylvan Avenue, now causing just a 10-minute backup that starts from Westmoreland. And looking onto I-30 eastbound at Chapel Creek Boulevard for a new accident that blocks off the left lane. This is causing a 5-minute backup from Highway 80. With KLAF right now traffic on the fives, I'm Jason Fossig.
7: We're looking at a nice stretch of seasonably mild and dry weather from today through Friday. We'll pick up some gusty south winds and a gradual increase in Gulf humidity this weekend, and a slight chance of mainly overnight thunderstorms Saturday night, Sunday night. Today, sunny and mild with a high of 83 this afternoon, light southeasterly winds, fair and mild overnight with a low of 60 to 64. Tomorrow, sunny and warmer with a high near 88. Thursday, mostly sunny, we'll add breezy and warm with a high of 91. Thursday afternoon winds 20 miles per hour out of the southeast. Friday, sunny, windy and warmer. South winds up to 30 miles an hour with a high of 91. That's Friday afternoon. Saturday, partly cloudy, windy, warm and humid with a high of 89. And both Saturday and Sunday nights, a chance of isolated overnight thunderstorms. I'm meteorologist Brad Barton.
2: Thank you, Brad. It's currently 63 in Dallas, 62 in Fort Worth. 7:07 is your news time. And we're getting back to the news brought to you by mercenary-law.com. The Trump administration is considering suspending the federal gas tax during the war with Iran to help alleviate some of the high fuel costs for consumers. Financial strategist Steve Cotton explains.
10: Well, the federal gas tax is an additional 18.4 cents per gallon that the federal government puts on all gas purchases. It's 24.4 cents per gallon for diesel, and it's something that's been around a long time, and it actually helps fund the federal government, and a lot of this goes to dedication of highway maintenance and highway improvement, and that's also true of the state gas tax.
2: The average national gas price is $4.50. In DFW, it's $4.03.
1: Wonder what the price is at Bucky's right now.
2: Oh, I bet you they're doing probably something special, like $3.99 or
1: $3.99.
2: Well, yeah. Also, it depends on what city, because if they're out in, is it Laredo that's most expensive right now?
1: Yeah, it could be, like further south, yeah, because they're all over not only the state now, but they're all over the country.
2: Yeah, so it depends on, I guess, what location you're at.
1: Right. Yeah, that's the next story. Here's Bucky's and their convenience store and their gas stop is expanding into seven new states. Arizona, Arkansas, Kansas, and Louisiana all included. The chain will build new locations in San Marcos and in Murfreesboro, Tennessee, with plans set for opening later this year and next. The new stores are going to feature large-scale gas stations and convenience stores. Some locations are going to boast up to 120 gas pumps. Bucky's, of course, known as the largest convenience store in the world and the world's longest car wash. I didn't know that.
2: Yeah, neither did I. This is why we listen to this show.
1: Yeah.
2: Because we learned something
1: really
2: new.
1: They also have really tasty nuts.
2: They do. The beaver nuggets.
1: And good bathrooms. What did we say earlier? Beavers, bathrooms, and something else.
2: Oh, man. What was it? Beavers, bathrooms, and Bucky's.
1: Yeah. Beavers and bathrooms. Let's just leave it at that. That's all you need.
2: Yeah. Oh, barbecue.
1: Oh, that's right.
2: Or brisket, yeah.
1: You had me at beaver.
2: That's right. All right. Well, let me get you at wine then, because this weekend is the 42nd annual Main Street Fest. It's a timeless Texas tradition presented by Bank of the West and Grapevine. So in addition to all the local wines that the city's known for, the event is also focusing on some other drink options. And Elizabeth Schrack is with the Grapevine Visitors and Convention Bureau.
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12: 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They said it wasn't credible. The NASDAQ down 1.25%, led by Under Armour falling 13%. Intel's down 4%. West Texas Intermediate crude, $101.46 a barrel. Wholesale gasoline up 115% since the start of the year. And at the bottom of the hour, we find out just how bad April inflation is as a result. Spencer McGowan, News and Information 570 and 96.3 HD2 FM. KLIF.
1: Telling it like it is. Spencer McGowan, Net Worth Radio. Appreciate it as always. 7-Eleven at DFW's Morning News. We're cruising towards 7:15. We've got traffic and weather for you then. Sports at 7:17. The Wings have their big opener tonight. And then we'll hop into trending topics. You know, the 2026 national champion Indiana Hoosiers football team was at the White House without their QB. We'll talk about that. And new details emerging in the fatal accident at the Denver International Airport after a man was hit by a plane. We've got the latest on that story and more trending coming up at 570 KLIF.
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19: Across the country right now, at this very moment, there are probably arguments taking place about who's doing more of the housework, the homework, the shuttling of kids from this activity to that. It's true. By and large, women do more of this than men. But doesn't have to be that way. And if you and your spouse can level that playing field, it's going to make both of you and your kids happier. Psychologist Yelena Ketchmanovich says this might be how you get there. As hard as it might be at first, try to think of your partner like a teammate, not an adversary. Learn how to do some of the chores your partner does to get a better understanding of how much effort something takes. And finally, take the time to acknowledge what the other person is doing, and every now and then, even express your appreciation. That'll go a long way. I'm Dr. Sanjay Gupta, helping you live a better life.
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4: All lanes are back open after a crash on 75 southbound at Mid-Park has been taken care of, but you're still seeing some residual backup from Renner Road. Right now, about a 30-minute backup. It's getting better minute by minute. Over on I-30 eastbound near Sylvan Avenue, a crash blocks off the two right lanes, and this is causing a 10-minute slowdown if you're heading this direction. Delays start from Westmoreland Road. And over in Fort Worth on I-30 eastbound Chapel Creek Boulevard, watch out for a crash in the left lane. This is causing a 5-minute slowdown. With KLAF, right now traffic on the fives, I'm Jason Fossig.
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7: Well, our weather pattern looks pretty straightforward here over the next few days. High pressure is in control for now. That leaves us with sunny, mild days and fair nights. The slow increase in humidity and south winds as we approach the weekend. Today, sunny and mild with a high near 83 this afternoon. That's about normal this time of year. Winds out of the southeast just 5 to 10 miles an hour. Will be fair and mild overnight with a low near 62. Will be sunny and warmer tomorrow with a high of 88. South winds pick up a little bit on Thursday with a high of 91. Friday looks sunny, windy, and warmer with a high again near 90. South winds up to 30 miles per hour. That's Friday afternoon. Saturday and Sunday look partly cloudy, windy, warm, and more humid with a slight chance of isolated overnight thunderstorms through the weekend. I'm meteorologist Brad Barton.
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3: Not a good night for the Rangers lineup. Four hits and a 1-0 shutout by the Diamondbacks. Skip Schumacher disappointed after a good series against the Cubs.
20: Last couple days were good. Today, not so great. Obviously, with the balls in the ground. A lot of balls in the ground. Soroka was good. We had a chance first inning, second, third, less than two out, and couldn't push a run across.
3: 7:05 first pitch for Game 2 tonight. Pistons don't get enough from their stars in a 112-103 loss to the Cavaliers in Game 4, tying the series at 2 each. Cade Cunningham and Tobias Harris scoring 19 and 16, respectively, in the loss. Five different Avalanche players score in a 5-2 defeat of the Wild in the NHL playoffs. Colorado now with a commanding 3-1 lead in its round 2 matchup and hosting Game 5 tomorrow. I'm Ryan Baldwin from 96.7 and 1310 The Ticket.
18: Cliff Notes.
1: We're hitting trending topics on a Tuesday news day. Thanks for hitting them with us. It's the 12th of May. We've nearly made it to the middle of May. That means summer's just around the corner.
2: Yes, indeed. Graduation's already happening.
1: Yeah, and the temperatures feel like it, too. At least they're going to. Highs in the low 90s this week. That's about right for May, I guess.
2: Yeah.
1: Clayton Neville, Sybil Summers here for 2.5 more hours. Dan Wilson leading the way. We got bottom of the hour headlines coming up. And at 7:40 this morning, we're going to have our conversation with one of our guests. We've got a big day today, not only in this hour, but next hour with guests. The National Association of Realtors is going to join us at 7:40 this morning. Some numbers from the home sales report locally that may shock you. Trends are starting to change. And then at 8:30, we're going to speak with Christina Melton Crane about Unlocking Doors, a really cool group here in North Texas. They've got a really neat model surrounding second chance hiring. What is that? We'll unpack it at 8:30. And then at 8:40, we're talking the Dallas bike ride. We were supposed to have them on yesterday, had to cancel. We got them back on today. I believe that's happening this weekend. I think May 16th.
2: Yeah,
1: May 16th. Saturday, I believe, for the Dallas bike ride. So we'll speak with organizers of that at 8:40. Anyway, that's the list of newsmakers that are scheduled to come by before 9. Right now, let's find out what's trending nationwide.
2: And for that, we'll go to Fox's Tushar Saxena, who has today's Daily Snapshot.
21: It's May 12th, and this is your Fox Daily Snapshot. Today is National Limerick Day. Observed since 1984, the day celebrates the birthday of English poet Edward Lear, who popularized the nonsensical humorous poems in 1846, authoring The Book of Nonsense. A limerick follows a particular form. It's five lines, where the first two lines rhyme with the fifth, and lines three and four rhyme with one another. Also on this date in 1958, the U.S. and Canada signed an agreement forming the North American Air Defense Command, or NORAD. Created during the Cold War, its primary responsibility was to create a defensive air shield over North America to protect from a possible attack by the Russians. If it's your birthday today, you share it with the Lady with the Lamp, British nurse Florence Nightingale, born in 1820, and everyone's favorite dad from the fictional town of Springfield, Homer J. Simpson of The Simpsons, born in 1956. I'm Tushar Saxena with your Fox Daily Snapshot.
1: Man, happy 70th birthday to Homer Simpson today.
2: He's really old, but he's hanging on to it well.
1: And what did we find out? The show started when he would have been about 34, 35 years old.
2: Mm-hmm. So back in the late 80s.
1: Yeah, I think it was 89.
2: Yeah.
1: There were shorts before there were longs, apparently, with the animated of The Simpsons. I didn't know that.
2: Yeah, on the Tracy Ullman show. That was one of the little features.
1: I see. Mm-hmm. And who is Tracy Ullman?
2: She's that comedian. She's British, and she does a whole bunch of characters that aren't really that funny. But
1: is she on The Simpsons?
2: Wildly popular. No, that was just a feature that was on there. The way, like, how Robert Smigel would have cartoons on Saturday Night Live.
1: Oh, okay.
2: And so they have that during Tracy Ullman's
1: like
2: show.
1: Like the TV Funhouse?
2: Yeah, cartoon TV Funhouse.
1: What did they do with that? Because that's not on it anymore, is it?
2: No. I don't even think he's still a writer with them anymore.
1: Okay.
2: But they replaced it for a while with Lonely Island, and with Andy Samberg's people.
1: Oh, okay, yeah. Didn't they do the MacGruber thing for a while too, or was that something different?
2: That was something different.
1: Oh, okay.
2: And then they had Please Don't Destroy, but those guys just broke up, and now one of them is a featured player, and then the other two are still, like, their dads are writers on the show, so.
1: Yeah.
2: They're just doing other things.
1: Who did the ambiguously gay duo?
2: That was Robert Smigel, yeah.
1: That was great. Classic.
2: Ambiguously gay duo.
1: Oh, that's more of the tune, yeah.
2: Yeah. No, that was good, though.
1: Awesome, yeah, with their huge G-strings or whatever it was, like, way too big or too small. All right, 722 at DFW's Morning News.
2: They flew like, connected, like dragonflies.
1: They did, yeah. They really did. Yeah, banana hammocks is what they were.
2: Yes.
1: That's a preview to what we have coming up at 8:18 this morning, by the way, in our What the Hell Did They Just Say segment, so stick around for that. We're talking big bananas. But right now, let's go up to D.C., because the 2026 National Championship Indiana Hoosiers football team visited the White House, and Fox's Jay Berman has more for us on that visit.
5: The Hoosiers' visit comes after the program's very first national title. They beat Miami in the final game to capture the trophy. Head coach Kurt Cignetti with some praise for his Hoosiers.
6: 16-0. That's the best record in college football since 1894. That's 132 years. That's before the NCAA. So safe to say that's the greatest record in college football history.
5: All right, Heisman Trophy winner Fernando Mendoza was not in D.C. with the team. He's participating in Raiders rookie minicamp. President Trump said Mendoza called him to let him know why he wouldn't be in attendance. Jay Berman, Fox News.
1: All right, Jay, appreciate that report. Yeah, I mean, I think if he called him, then that takes out any political part of it. I didn't think that it was political. I just thought it was him getting down to business, or at least trying to prove that he wants to get down to business. But I've been preaching that he needs to kind of chill a little bit, enjoy it, and embrace it. Otherwise, he's going to burn out real fast. I understand you got to get to practice, but you've got some other responsibilities, too, as the number one draft pick and a national champion.
2: Yeah, I just think it's a double-edged sword, because then if he doesn't do practices often, then everybody's going to get on him for that. And if he has a bad season, well, he should have been to practice more.
1: You know? Well, whatever you do, own it.
2: Yes.
1: So good for him.
2: Well, let's talk about some more details of a story we've been discussing. New details emerging in the fatal accident at a Denver airport after a man was struck by a plane during takeoff. Fox 31 Denver's Anna Kuhn has more.
22: Airport surveillance video shows thermal imaging of a person walking onto the runway at DIA Friday night as the Frontier jet comes speeding down the runway. Audio from first responders details the aftermath of that fatal collision.
23: I do have limbs on the runway. I believe the aircraft struck an individual.
22: Officials say the person scaled the chain link and barbed wire perimeter fence. The person was also picked up with thermal imaging, and someone speaking on the airport communication system did seem to identify that person at 11:18 p.m. The crash happened at 11:19.
2: And that collision triggered an engine fire, forcing passengers on the jet to evacuate as smoke filled the cabin. 12 of the passengers suffered minor injuries.
1: Now we got time for one more quick trending topic, and let's go to the movie world. John Bernthal returns as the Punisher. Fox's Michelle Pollino reports.
24: Then God's going to forgive us for the things we've done.
8: The Punisher, One Last Kill, is a new Disney Plus special co-written by and starring Jon Bernthal, based on the Marvel Comics character, The Punisher. The special follows Frank Castle as he tries to live without revenge and leave his vigilante past behind him. Only to be pulled into a new war with a rising criminal empire. Bernthal reprises his role from Marvel's Daredevil Born Again following the cancellation of The Punisher in 2019. Michelle Foligno, Fox News.
1: Man, I loved The Punisher, but I have no idea who he is or was.
2: I know. Well, so she did just say Frank Castle. Remember we were like, what was his real name? Not his actor's name, but his daytime name
1: so
2: in the show.
1: So we were questioning that 30 seconds after she told us?
2: Yeah.
1: Yeah, okay. Well, that was in the 5 o'clock hour.
2: But we were, we didn't have enough coffee yet.
1: Right.
2: But we did learn that he did ride a motorcycle, and it did get into flames. Like, it had flames on it. So we were right about that part.
1: Yeah, because all I remembered was the logo.
2: Yeah.
1: Like the black and then the white Punisher face.
2: The skull.
1: And the motorcycle.
2: Yeah.
1: And then you put Nick Cage in my mind for some reason, flying over the moon in a motorcycle that's on fire.
2: Because there's something there. Ghost Rider?
1: And then
2: maybe?
1: When I brought it up off the air, you said, yeah, like E.T. Like, his finger was on fire, but I'm not sure he was.
2: Oh, my brain.
1: But yeah, no, that's good stuff. All right, 7:26 at DFW's Morning News. There's a streaming giant facing a lawsuit from the Attorney General of Texas. Which one and why? We'll jump into that in 5 minutes. Right now, though, let's jump onto the roads with Jason Fossick.
4: The left lane is blocked off by an accident on I-30 eastbound at Chapel Creek Boulevard, causing a 5-minute slowdown. On the other end of I-30 eastbound, earlier issues near Sylvan Avenue have been taken care of and all lanes are back open. Looking at the drive this morning over on 635 northbound, your stop and go from I-30 over to Highway 75, about a 7 to 8 minute slowdown. 5 minute add to your drive over on 35E northbound from Ewing Avenue over to I-30, as well as similar slowdowns on 183 eastbound between 121 and 360. With KLAF right now traffic on the fives, I'm Jason Fossig.
7: A surface high settled in over Texas, and that means sunny days, clear mild nights, and rain-free weather through at least the end of the work week and possibly into the weekend. Today, sunny and mild with a high near 83 this afternoon, just about normal. Lows tonight around 62. Light southeasterly winds will be sunny at 88 for the high tomorrow. Thursday, sunny, breezy, and warm with a high of 91. Southeast winds pick up 20 miles per hour Thursday afternoon. Friday, even more so, with gusty south winds up to 30 miles an hour. Friday's high near 91. Saturday and Sunday, partly cloudy, windy, warm, and more humid with a slight chance of overnight thunderstorms, and highs will be either side of 90 this weekend. I'm meteorologist Brad Barton.
2: Thank you, Brad. 62 in Dallas, also 62 in Fort Worth.
9: If Iran does not agree to give what has been agreed to, President Trump says, the bombing starts at a much higher level in intensity than it was before.
10: No nuclear-armed Iran, free flow of trade through the Straits of Hormuz. Whether that's tomorrow or a few weeks down the road, we know where we're going.
11: The main problem White House officials are having with these talks, if they make a deal with one faction claiming to be in control of Iran, it's possible some other faction rejects it and keeps fighting or keeps trying to develop a nuclear weapon.
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18: A Better Life with Dr. Sanjay Gupta.
19: You know, it's interesting. For such a long time, I think people thought about diseases as something that mostly happened later in life. Just in recent years, however, we as a society have really begun to think about preventing certain ailments much, much earlier. Case in point, new study out of Northwestern University School of Medicine found the mid-30s are a major turning point for men's heart health. For women, about a decade later. But for the men, this is the time when you really need to be thinking about your heart health seriously. At a bare minimum, Start seeing a primary care doctor once a year just to get your blood pressure and cholesterol checked. You can also look up and then do your best to follow what is known as the American Heart Association's Life's Essential Eight. These are things everyone can do to decrease their risk of heart disease. I'm Dr. Sanjay Gupta, helping you live a better life.
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0: China is looking, of course, for some different kind of trade dealings with the United States. But let's take a look at this roster that the president will have alongside him. Apple's Tim Cook, BlackRock's Larry Fink, Elon Musk. Now, Cristiano Amon, the CEO of semiconductor maker Qualcomm, also going to be there. Thursday's meeting, it's expected to be diverse, with President Trump stating that the conflict with Iran has changed the agenda a lot ahead of this. China is Iran's most powerful ally.
1: U.S. officials have accused China of helping sustain Iran's military and economy through oil purchases, dual-use exports, and intermediary networks tied to Tehran's drone and missile programs. Chinese officials, though, pushed back on those allegations, accusing Washington of mischaracterizing the role.
2: Here's a global story based out of the Lone Star State, Sybil. A streaming giant is facing a lawsuit from the Attorney General of Texas.
1: And Tom Rigotti tells us more about it.
3: Republican Ken Paxton, who's running for U.S. Senate, is suing Netflix, accusing the streamer of spying on children and other consumers by collecting their data without consent and designing its platform to be addictive. The state's lawsuit says Netflix lied to consumers by claiming it did not collect or share user data, when it was actually tracking and selling viewer habits and preferences to advertising tech, making billions of dollars annually. The complaint says when you watch Netflix, Netflix watches you. But a company spokesman says the lawsuit lacks merit and is based on inaccurate and distorted information. Tom Rigotti, Fox News.
2: All right, Tom, thanks. It's 7:34. We got time for one more quick conversation here because FIFA is coming to town. I mean, they're going to be in DFW 9 different games, but also at the International Broadcast Center. They've got the big fan fest in Fair Park and then 2 base camps in Mansfield and in Frisco. So the presence is already here. Just walk into a grocery store and you'll see all the balls, like the $30 mini soccer balls.
1: Can you imagine
2: how much the big balls cost? Golly. Socks.
1: Yeah. All kinds of just FIFA gear.
2: Scarves. Sun hats.
1: Sun hats and visors.
2: Water bottles.
1: Yes.
2: All that kind of stuff.
1: Everything
2: fidget spinners.
1: You need.
2: Yeah, they got it all. They're also getting new grass over at AT&T Stadium because they're hosting 9 games there. It's called a pitch, not a field soccer world. That's what I learned.
1: Fancy.
2: Well, they're going to unveil the new pitch at AT&T Stadium this week to the media. I think I got to go out there and check this out because we've been following the FIFA World Cup for a long time now. And since the announcement that they were coming to Dallas, really even before the announcement that they were coming to Dallas, there was a lot of anticipation. Will they choose us? There were a lot of visits, and those site visits included conversations about the pitch. Would they be able to make it the way they want it, specified for the FIFA World Cup at AT&T?
1: Mm-hmm.
2: Well, they said yes, and now they're actually going to bring that model in.
1: Yes.
2: And roll it out.
1: Because not only is that grass different, but the actual measurements are different. The size is different. I mean, Jerry's, you know, the suites that are field side where you can, like, stand down there in the Miller Lite Club and you're eye level with all the players' butts.
2: Yeah. Is that better or worse for football compared to football, I wonder?
1: I mean, for them, it's probably worse because they can't sell those suites.
2: Oh, they can't. Okay, so it goes all the way up to the side in the game. And it's way bigger than a football field.
1: Yeah. Oh, it is.
2: I think.
1: Okay.
2: It feels that way. It looks that way on TV.
1: Yeah. Well, that's what we'll learn on Thursday.
2: I think it's wider.
1: Yeah.
2: We will find out. Okay. Lots of questions to be answered about the game of football here over the next few months in DFW. 7:36 at DFW's Morning News, and coming up after 7:40 this morning, we're going to have a conversation with the National Association of Realtors. There are some surprising facts surrounding home sales reports. Trends are starting to change, and we'll get into it on the other side. First, though, traffic with Jason Fossick.
4: The earlier issue on I-30 eastbound at Chapel Creek Boulevard has been taken care of, but there are a couple new accidents to talk about. The first one's on 35W northbound at Berry Street, causing a 15-minute backup that starts from I-20. Here a crash has the 2 right lanes blocked off. There's also an accident affecting the interchange ramp from 75 southbound over to Highway 190. Long-term road work blocks off the right lane on 35E northbound at 635, as well as on the interchange ramp going from I-20 eastbound over to 360. With KLAF right now traffic on the 5s, I'm Jason Fossig.
5: We're looking at a nice stretch of seasonably mild and dry weather from today through Friday. We'll pick up some gusty south winds and a gradual increase in Gulf humidity this weekend, and a slight chance of mainly overnight thunderstorms Saturday night, Sunday night. Today, sunny and mild with a high of 83 this afternoon, light southeasterly winds, fair and mild overnight with a low of 60 to 64. Tomorrow, sunny and warmer with a high near 88. Thursday, mostly sunny, we'll add breezy and warm with a high of 91. Thursday afternoon winds 20 miles per hour out of the southeast. Friday sunny, windy and warmer. South winds up to 30 miles an hour with a high of 91. That's Friday afternoon. Saturday partly cloudy, windy, warm and humid with a high of 89. And both Saturday and Sunday nights, a chance of isolated overnight thunderstorms. I'm meteorologist Brad Barton.
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7: A better life with Dr. Sanjay Gupta.
8: If you are the parent of an infant, it can be really hard to find baby foods that are truly healthy for your child. According to a new study out of UNC Chapel Hill, almost three quarters of baby foods are ultra-processed and may contain additives that are linked to potential health problems later in life. The study's lead author said, what shocked her was that the top ingredient in 71% of these baby foods wasn't a fruit or vegetable. It was one or more additives that babies' guts are not fully developed enough to be able to handle. Eating the right food at this stage of life is so important because this is when children begin developing dietary preferences for the rest of their lives. So take the extra time to look at the ingredient labels on the foods you are buying. You're going to want short lists and also ingredients that you recognize. I'm Dr. Sanjay Gupta, helping you live a better life.
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2: That's right. We do have a pulse on the Metroplex.
3: That is what's important to me.
2: And we got the news that matters right here. Clayton Neville, Sybil Summers with you till 9. It's 7:42. And Sybil, the National Association of Realtors April existing home sales report came out this week.
4: And not much spring in spring home sales this year. Experts say the season has run into an Iran war slick with the pop in mortgage rates stemming from inflation pressures weighing on sales.
2: Yeah, mortgage rates have remained somewhat elevated after sinking 6% for the 30-year fixed in mid-February. That according to Bankrate's weekly survey of lenders. And Bankrate senior economic analyst Mark Hamrick is on with us now. He's got the latest numbers to tell us what exactly they mean. Mark, thanks for jumping on with us. We appreciate it.
5: Good morning. Good to be with you.
2: So dumb it down for us a little bit. As we head into the spring, what do home sales look like in America and then here in Texas?
5: Well, you set it up well with your lead-in. Essentially, in the latest snapshot that we received from this Realtors Trade Group, sales are flat. They were up only 0.2% month over month and flat from a year ago. And let's level set that coming into the year without the war, there was at least a hope that we would have lower mortgage rates this year. And as you mentioned, there was a time in February where for only a day, the 30-year fixed-rate mortgage did move down to 5.99%. As we speak, the bank rate weekly average is 6.43%. It's down from a year ago. That's the good part. Another good part is that we have the national rise in home prices is now being outpaced by the rise in wages, collectively speaking. So obviously, these are national numbers. One's own results may vary. But it doesn't look like there's going to be much of a spring home selling season here. No momentum here to speak of. There's also a shortage of homes available for sale. Now, one exception is what we're seeing with new homes. And those, of course, are the homes that are built by builders and then sold by builders. And we actually did see a month-over-month increase and a year-over-year increase in new home sales. One of the reasons there is because the price of new homes is generally lower than those that are previously owned. And builders also have tools to help buyers sort of approach this affordability challenge that many prospective buyers are muddling through with. And that can include helping them with cash at the closing table, perhaps giving them what we call a buy down, where they pay more money up front and pay less money on a month-to-month basis. In terms of what we're seeing in the DFW area, the market is a little weaker. We've seen some year-over-year sales declines there. The median sales price, in other words, prices on average are down nearly 3% as opposed to up modestly nationally. You do have a tighter housing market in the DFW area with about 4 months of supply as opposed to more than 4 months supply nationally. And homes are staying on the market longer. So that would speak to it being perhaps favoring buyers more than sellers. And nationally, it's a fairly balanced market, but certainly buyers would like to see more supply nationally. And we're still seeing the lock-in effect where people who got lower priced mortgages during the pandemic, for example, when we were in the high 2% range and low threes. And as I mentioned, we're recently at the six and a change mark.
2: Yeah. Mark Hamrick's with us. We only have about 30 seconds left. He's the senior economic analyst for Bankrate. If you can, there is some good news, and you did touch on it just a second ago, but the dam does appear to be cracking a little bit on housing affordability. Houses are getting a little bit more affordable. Does that include interest rates, or is that just the price of homes?
5: Well, of course, as mentioned, the Iran war inflamed fears and the reality about inflation. We just had the consumer price index out just a few minutes ago. It popped. Price of energy is the big part there, and it's going to affect other things like food. It already is. So mortgage rates are likely to remain basically where they are, but home prices aren't going to rise as much. And as mentioned around DFW, we're actually seeing some price cuts.
2: Right. Yeah. Good stuff. Senior bank rate analyst Mark Hamrick, thanks for jumping on. We appreciate your time.
5: Thank you.
2: Coming up on 7:50 this morning, right after sports, we'll take a bite out of the music world and then a local story that we'll get to surrounding those data centers. Another North Texas community up in arms. We'll tell you which one and why. But first, traffic with Jason Fossig.
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22: The earlier issue on I-30 eastbound at Chapel Creek Boulevard has been taken care of, but there are a couple new accidents to talk about. The first one's on 35W northbound at Berry Street, causing a 15-minute backup that starts from I-20. Here a crash has the two right lanes blocked off. There's also an accident affecting the interchange ramp from 75 southbound over to Highway 190. Long-term road work blocks off the right lane on 35E northbound at 635, as well as on the interchange ramp going from I-20 eastbound over to 360. With KLIF right now traffic on the fives, I'm Jason Fossig.
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23: Well, our weather pattern looks pretty straightforward here over the next few days. High pressure is in control for now. That leaves us with sunny, mild days and fair nights. A slow increase in humidity and south winds as we approach the weekend. Today, sunny and mild with a high near 83 this afternoon. That's about normal this time of year. Winds out of the southeast just 5 to 10 miles an hour. We'll be fair and mild overnight with a low near 62. We'll be sunny and warmer tomorrow with a high of 88. South winds pick up a little bit on Thursday with a high of 91. Friday looks sunny, windy and warmer with a high again near 90. South winds up to 30 miles per hour. That's Friday afternoon. Saturday and Sunday look partly cloudy, windy, warm, and more humid with a slight chance of isolated overnight thunderstorms through the weekend. I'm meteorologist Brad Barton.
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25: Jacob Junis, a late substitute start, throws 2 2/3 innings, allowing one run in a 1-0 Rangers loss to the Diamondbacks. The righty not surprised he and the rest of the bullpen can step up.
26: It's kind of what we've been doing all year. What we've been preaching is picking each other up and going out there and doing our part to try to win a ball game, and I think that was a good example of it tonight.
25: Series continues at 7:05 tonight. Lakers fall to the Thunder 115-110 and are swept out of the second round of the playoffs. Luka Doncic never able to appear this postseason. He was recovering from a hamstring injury. The Wild fall to the Avalanche 5-2 in Game 4, now trailing in the series 3-1. Only 10% of NHL teams come back to win a series when down 3-1. Game 5 tomorrow in Denver. I'm Ryan Baldwin from 96.7 and 1310 The Ticket.
27: If Iran does not agree to give what has been agreed to, President Trump says the bombing starts at a much higher level and intensity than it was before.
28: No nuclear-armed Iran, free flow of trade through the Straits of Hormuz. Whether that's tomorrow or a few weeks down the road, we know where we're going.
29: The main problem White House officials are having with these talks, if they make a deal with one faction claiming to be in control of Iran, it's possible some other faction rejects it and keeps fighting or keeps trying to develop a nuclear weapon.
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3: 7:51 at DFW's Morning News. Clayton Neville and Sybil Summers. We got an hour and 9 minutes to go.
5: You okay?
3: You hanging in there? 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
4: So, new albums, new concert dates, all that and more. 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
8: I'm Monica DeLuca. Gracie Abrams announcing her third album called Daughter from Hell will be out July 17th. The singer-songwriter revealed the title on social media, adding that the album's first single, Hit the Wall, will be out this Thursday. Carlos Santana has added more concert dates to his Las Vegas residency. The 78-year-old guitarist and founding member of the rock band Santana announcing 8 new performances. The new dates run from September 16th to the 27th. This year marks his 14th year headlining a residency at the House of Blues. He's also set to launch a new leg of his Oneness tour with the Doobie Brothers. That's Fox Rocks on Fox News.
3: Santana, I saw him live once.
4: Oh, yeah?
3: He was like 19 years old. I saw him over at Nokia or the Grand Prairie Place, Texas Trust Theater, whatever it is now.
4: Yeah.
3: Really great venue for that. He's a badass.
4: Yeah, he's awesome. I can't believe he's 78 now.
3: Yeah, and he's married to his drummer.
4: That's really crazy. I never knew that. Fun fact.
3: Yeah, I told that story in the 6 o'clock hour about how he was here playing at just some local random studio to prepare for his shows up in Oklahoma, put his whole staff, his whole band, his whole crew, everybody, the merch people, everybody up at the Adolphus in downtown.
4: That's right.
3: From what I hear, he treats his band well. All right, 7:53 now at DFW's Morning News. Sybil, residents filled the city council chambers in Red Oak last night as city leaders considered whether or not to approve rezoning for a proposed 800-acre data center.
4: And the proposal by Compass Data Centers would rezone agricultural land for industrial use to be used for that massive data center. But a lot of residents expressed their apprehension, and they did it during this meeting because of noise, air quality, traffic, and water usage, those being some of their concerns.
3: Yeah, our media partners at WFAA-TV were at the meeting.
9: People are protesting a possible 6th data center by Compass. It would require rezoning more than 800 acres of land from agricultural to industrial land, and neighbors who live there say they didn't find out about it until 2 weeks ago after folks were approached to sell their land. They are worried about water and electricity usage, noise pollution, loss of natural land, among other environmental impacts. Tonight, the city manager showed a presentation that rebutted every one of those points, but residents, they aren't buying it.
10: We don't need another data center. You don't know what the health impact is. You got them all crunched together. You're going to have a mass exit. You're going to ruin this community. You're going to ruin it. Ruin it.
3: I feel like we've been here before with those type of arguments, huh?
4: Oh, yeah.
3: So the city council did vote to approve the data center just before midnight, but we heard similar arguments. I believe it was Hutchins.
4: It was Hutchins.
3: Yeah, and there have been other places, too, across Texas. I know out in West Texas, they're dealing with it as well. Even further east in East Texas, I heard there was one up in Caddo Mills that's being talked about.
4: Oh, yeah. It's a lot of the rural spots where they have room to put it, but of course people move out there to get away from all of this, and now suddenly it's being put in their faces again.
3: Yeah. 7:55 at DFW's Morning News. There's some local headlines. We'll have more 8 minutes from right now, including the potential of a federal gas tax. How will that impact us here? We'll get into it coming up. But first, traffic with Jason Fossig.
13: There's a 20-minute backup this morning caused by a crash that blocks off the left lane on I-30 eastbound Dolphin Road. Delays here start from Cesar Chavez Boulevard. Going the opposite direction on I-30 westbound in Rockwall, FM 3549, a crash here also blocks off left lane, causing a 10-minute delay from FM 551. Looking onto 35 east southbound Swisher Road for a crash in the left lane, causing a 5-minute slowdown from Corinth Parkway. There's also a wreck partially blocking off the exit ramp on 75 southbound off to Highway 190. With KLAF right now traffic on the 5s, I'm Jason Fossig.
5: A surface high settled in over Texas, and that means sunny days, clear mild nights, and rain-free weather through at least the end of the work week and possibly into the weekend. Today, sunny and mild with a high near 83 this afternoon, just about normal. Lows tonight around 62. Light southeasterly winds will be sunny at 88 for the high tomorrow. Thursday, sunny, breezy, and warm with a high of 91. Southeast winds pick up 20 miles per hour Thursday afternoon. Friday, even more so, with gusty south winds up to 30 miles an hour. Friday's high near 91. Saturday and Sunday, partly cloudy, windy, warm, and more humid with a slight chance of overnight thunderstorms, and highs will be either side of 90 this weekend. I'm meteorologist Brad Barton.
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14: You ever wonder why the same cold virus makes some people so sick and others not sick at all? Well, according to an interesting new study out of Yale School of Medicine, one key factor is how quickly the cells in their noses, called nasal cells, respond to the virus and contain it. It's called the interferon response, and it can vary for different people. Now, when that response gets inhibited, it can trigger a different reaction, which leads to excessive mucus production and inflammation. In other words, a cold that is a lot more miserable. Of course, there are other factors at play: your genetics, any underlying conditions, immunity from vaccinations or previous infections. If you are trying really hard not to get sick, high-quality masks, they can be very effective. Also, good old-fashioned hand washing. And remember not to touch your face. I'm Dr. Sanjay Gupta, helping you live a better life.
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16: It's going to be the most important midterm in our lifetime. 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You let Democrats ever have full power, and we know what's going to happen. We know that they would pack the courts. We know that they would make Puerto Rico a state. We know that they'd make D.C. a state. We know that they would make illegals, make them permanent citizens. We know that Joe will open the borders again, or whoever that next person is. We know they want open borders, sanctuary policies. We know they want defund, dismantle. We know they want higher taxes pretty much on everyone, even though they say it's for the rich. It's basically anyone that pays taxes.
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17: Inflation rises again.
0: I'm Dave Anthony, Fox News. Because of the surge in oil and at the gas pump, the consumer price index rose 0.6% last month, and the annual rate jumped up in April, too.
17: Year over year, 3.8%. That's just a little bit hotter than we expected. We were looking for 3.7, and it's much higher than the 3.3 we got the month prior.
0: Fox Business Network Cheryl Cassoni has oil prices rise again this morning, up 3%, with no end in sight to the Iran conflict after the president said the ceasefire is on life support, calling Iran's counterproposal garbage. With U.S. blockade around Iran's ports still in place, he'll today go to China, which relies heavily on Iran's oil. Interior Secretary Doug Burgum just told Fox.
18: The U.S. economy is strong. China's economy is faltering. It's just a great spot, and President Trump's leadership is putting us in a great place to come out on top.
0: Well, the war secretary is at the Capitol testifying at a House hearing before also going to the Senate later.
19: This department remains laser-focused on increasing lethality and survivability of our fighting force from the front lines. The factory floors.
0: And as Fox's Jennifer Griffin reports from the Capitol, Pete Hegseth is pushing a $1.5 trillion military budget next year.
17: A 44% increase from a year ago. With the Iran war as a backdrop and concerns from lawmakers that the Pentagon is not being honest about what the war has cost so far, expect heated questioning.
0: 18 passengers taken from the Hantavirus stricken cruise ship remain isolated in the U.S., most in Nebraska, none showing symptoms there. Of the two in quarantine in Atlanta, one had mild symptoms. It's primary day in two states, West Virginia and Nebraska, where the polls just opened, and one race getting the most attention for a House seat. Democrats hope to flip from red to blue.
20: GOP Rep. Don Bacon is not seeking re-election, and where millions of dollars in out-of-state money has been spent by several Democrats, including ugly primary battles between leading hopefuls John Kavanaugh and Denise Powell. President Trump-backed Brinker Harding is running unopposed on the Republican side.
0: That's Jeff Manasso. 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
22: Stretch out those news legs. It's a Tuesday news day. In fact, we'll help you. I've got the right one. Sybil's yanking on the left one. Dan Wilson's, where is
4: he? Got the middle one.
22: The middle leg. Mm-hmm. Okay. And then Brad Barton is hanging out with us. He's got your weather forecast. Who's on traffic today? Jason Fossig.
4: That's right.
22: Doing a solid job in for Julie DeHarty. And Ryan Baldwin is at the sports desk. He's down at our sister station, The Ticket. He's got two more updates for you at 17 and 47 after. Let's run down some state stories to get going, Sybil Summers.
4: A suspension in federal gas tax is being considered by the Trump administration, and consumers want to know how soon to expect relief if it does pass.
23: Well, I think there's going to be some support in Congress for acting on it. It's a very short-term measure. The governor of Texas says he doesn't think he has the authority to suspend the state gas tax. Other states have taken action. Some other governors have taken action. But I think it's an idea that's going to get some increasing attention. I think it's more likely than not, given the state of the Iranian negotiations that are going nowhere.
4: Steve Cotton is a local financial strategist and global policy expert.
22: You know, Texas Agriculture Commissioner and friend of the show, Sid Miller, is praising President Trump for considering suspending the federal gas tax. Miller says the move would put immediate relief directly into the pockets of Texans while helping offset the spike in fuel costs. He's also renewing his call for the governor to suspend the state gas tax. And as you heard from Steve Cotton, Abbott believes that's beyond his power to do. Well, according to Miller, gas prices impact everything from planting and harvesting to hauling livestock and stocking grocery shelves. It's that trickle-down effect.
4: It is.
22: 8:05 at DFW's Morning News. Let's get out to the roadways. We're checking traffic. Here's Jason Fossig.
2: The left side of the highway is blocked off and just the right lane gets through an accident scene over on I-30 eastbound at Dolphin Road. This is now causing a 30-minute backup and delay start from Cesar Chavez Boulevard. A crash involving a cement mixer is partially blocking off the interchange ramp on I-30 westbound over to northbound 35E. On the southbound side of 35E at Swisher Road, a crash has the left lane blocked off. This is causing a 5-minute slowdown. And watch out for an accident partially blocking off the exit ramp on 75 southbound over to Highway 190. With KLIF, right now traffic on the 5s, I'm Jason Fossig.
5: We're looking at a nice stretch of seasonably mild and dry weather from today through Friday. We'll pick up some gusty south winds and a gradual increase in Gulf humidity this weekend and a slight chance of mainly overnight thunderstorms Saturday night, Sunday night. Today, sunny and mild with a high of 83 this afternoon, light southeasterly winds, fair and mild overnight with a low of 60 to 64. Tomorrow, sunny and warmer with a high near 88. Thursday, mostly sunny, will add breezy and warm with a high of 91. Thursday afternoon winds 20 miles per hour out of the southeast. Friday sunny, windy and warmer. South winds up to 30 miles an hour with a high of 91. That's Friday afternoon. Saturday partly cloudy, windy, warm and humid with a high of 89. And both Saturday and Sunday nights, a chance of isolated overnight thunderstorms. I'm meteorologist Brad Barton.
4: Thank you, Brad. A sunny 62 in Dallas, a sunny 65 in Fort Worth. 8:06 is your news time and we're getting back to the top stories of the day. The World Cup is coming to North Texas, and DFW is gearing up to host the most games anywhere. Let's talk more about that with Mike Trina.
6: The Dallas Cowboys were hopeful the World Cup final would end up in Arlington. When that didn't happen, they settled for the consolation prize of hosting more matches than any of the 16 venues in the event co-hosted by the U.S., Canada, and Mexico. There are 9 matches at the retractable roof venue with the giant video board hanging over the field in suburban Arlington, capped by a semifinal on July 14th. The first match is set with Japan taking on the Netherlands on June 14th. World Cup heavyweights Argentina and England both have matches at Dallas Stadium. Mike Trina, KLIF News.
3: All right, Mike, appreciate that. It is weird, though, hearing it Dallas Stadium, but that's what it's going to be called.
4: Mm-hmm.
3: All right, other state news for you. Enrollment here in Texas public schools falling by tens of thousands of students over just a couple years. KLIF's Cameron Fairchild takes a look at the numbers.
7: A new report by the nonpartisan policy group Texas 2036 reveals Texas public schools lost more than 76,000 students over the past 2 school years. It's the second largest single-year decline in modern state history, excluding the COVID-19 pandemic. 81% of the decrease is driven by a decline in Hispanic student enrollment. Projections indicate further declines of up to 100,000 students by 2030. Cameron Fairchild, KLIF News.
4: And in local sports, former Cowboys quarterback Craig Morton passed away over the weekend. He was drafted by the Cowboys number 5 overall in 1965, threw the first ever touchdown pass for Dallas in a Super Bowl, and the Cowboys traded Morton in 1974 to the Giants, who sent back a first-round pick, which turned out to be future Hall of Famer Randy White. Craig Morton was 83.
3: You know, the NFL announced this week the first face-off for Sunday Night Football in Week 1. Dallas taking on the New York Giants. It's going to be at MetLife Stadium in New Jersey, September 13th. The NFC East rivalry second matchup at AT&T Stadium a little bit later on in the season. And the full 18-week schedule is going to be released at 7 o'clock on the NFL Network on Thursday. So we're not that close to the season. We are getting closer.
4: Yes, we are. But we are right in the midst of the WNBA season. And the Dallas Wings play their home opener tonight at College Park Center in Arlington. Dallas is 1-0. After beating Indiana over the weekend. The team's led by the 2 most recent number 1 draft picks in the WNBA, Paige Beckers and Azy Fudd. The Wings will play Angel Reese and the Atlanta Dream tonight in Arlington, and that game, my friends, is sold out.
3: You bet it is. Because the WNBA is soaring. Unintended.
4: Yes, I see what you did there.
3: Not only in Dallas, but all over the country. So the Dallas Wings have Paige Beckers and Azy Fudd, but I wanted to play a soundbite from one of the leaders of the team, Odyssey Sims, getting ready for tonight's game. They beat Caitlin Clark in the Indiana Fever over the weekend, and after the game, Odyssey spoke about the energy that surrounds the WNBA and the Dallas Wings right now.
8: Just learn each other, trust each other, offensively, defensively. We're going to get there. Like, yeah, it feels good to win. We know it was ugly. We had some stretches where we turned it over, we settled, which led to baskets for them. So, I mean, it comes with it. That's the beauty of the game. But at the same time, like, we're not satisfied. We'll take the win, of course, but we still know we got more to work on.
22: Sold out crowd tonight at College Park Center in Arlington. A lot of people forget they still play their games over at the UTA campus. They've got three games at the AAC in Dallas this year, maybe all of them next year. That's not yet official, but it could happen. Anyway, big night tonight for the Dallas Wings. We're following it for you here. It's 8:10, and coming up at 8:15, we got traffic and weather. More sports at 8:17. Then at 8:19, we'll dig a little bit deeper into the appeal from Virginia regarding their redistricting maps. And then AI 911 calls in Frisco. What that all about? We'll get to that at 8:20 this morning. That and more on the way from 570 KLIF.
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10: How did I lose weight? And I did lean right here. I did. I love this stuff. 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
12: A better life with Dr. Sanjay Gupta.
14: You ever wonder why the same cold virus makes some people so sick and others not sick at all? Well, according to an interesting new study out of Yale School of Medicine, one key factor is how quickly the cells in their noses, called nasal cells, respond to the virus and contain it. It's called the interferon response, and it can vary for different people. Now, when that response gets inhibited, it can trigger a different reaction, which leads to excessive mucus production and inflammation. In other words, a cold that is a lot more miserable. Of course, there are other factors at play: your genetics, any underlying conditions, immunity from vaccinations or previous infections. If you are trying really hard not to get sick, high-quality masks, they can be very effective. Also, good old-fashioned hand washing. And remember not to touch your face. I'm Dr. Sanjay Gupta, helping you live a better life.
22: It's 8:15 at DFW's Morning News. Let's check traffic. Here's Jason Fossig on the fives.
0: A couple of issues this morning on the southbound side of 75. The newest one's at Telephone Road. A crash here has the right lane blocked off. The interchange ramp is now fully blocked off due to an accident on 75 southbound trying to exit over to Highway 190. A 30 to 40 minute out of your drive due to a crash that only has the right lane getting by eastbound on I-30 at Dolphin Road. Delay start from Cesar Chavez Boulevard. There's also a crash involving a cement mixer causing issues on the interchange ramp from I-30 westbound and northbound 35E. With KLAF right now traffic on the fives, I'm Jason Fossig.
1: Our weather pattern looks pretty straightforward here over the next few days. High pressure is in control for now. That leaves us with sunny, mild days and fair nights. The slow increase in humidity and south winds as we approach the weekend. Today, sunny and mild with a high near 83 this afternoon. That's about normal this time of year. Winds out of the southeast just 5 to 10 miles an hour. We'll be fair and mild overnight with a low near 62. We'll be sunny and warmer tomorrow with a high of 88. South winds pick up a little bit on Thursday with a high of 91. Friday looks sunny, windy and warmer with a high again near 90. South winds up to 30 miles per hour. That's Friday afternoon. Saturday and Sunday look partly cloudy, windy, warm, and more humid with a slight chance of isolated overnight thunderstorms through the weekend. I'm meteorologist Brad Barton.
4: 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Currently 66 in Dallas, 64 in Fort Worth.
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5: Rangers bats can't figure out Michael Soroka. Texas falls to Arizona 1-0. Skip Schumacher says lineup made it too easy for the opposing starter.
15: Credit to Soroka, but we just couldn't really get anything going on the offensive side in the air. A lot of ground balls to the pole side, which that falls into their game plan. That's who he is. Really good sinker. We just couldn't get underneath it.
5: Series continues tonight at 7:05. NBA postseason, Donovan Mitchell ties an NBA playoff record with 39 second half points. The Cavaliers take down the Pistons 112-103. That series now tied at 2 with Game 5 tomorrow in Detroit. In the NHL playoffs, Avalanche defeat the Wild 5-2 and take a 3-1 series lead. NHL teams up 3-1 in a best-of-7 win the series 90% of the time. Game 5 tomorrow night. I'm Ryan Baldwin from 96.7 and 1310 The Ticket.
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22: Clayton and Sybil with you on a Tuesday Newsday. What up? It's 8:18. We've got 42 more minutes to get you as informed as possible to tackle the news day. 9 to noon, it's Brian Kilmeade at Fox & Friends fame. And from noon until 3, it's The Vince Show, your inside scoop to D.C. politics. We're going to bring you our staple segment just after 8:20. What the hell did they just say? And it's a doozy today, as always. We'll also tell you about how Frisco Police Department is using AI in their 911 dispatch. We've got that for you just around the corner. But right now, our man Spencer McGowan, Sybil, touched on this last hour. I want to get an update on some pending business news with local ties.
4: Well, it looks like eBay doesn't want to merge with Grapevine-based GameStop, and Jenny Casola reports.
16: As expected, eBay has officially rejected GameStop's $56 billion takeover offer. eBay expressed doubts about how the deal is financed and says its own turnaround plan is boosting its growth. GameStop CEO Ryan Cohen has threatened to take his offer directly to eBay shareholders. However, eBay is nearly four times the market value of GameStop, and analysts have questioned whether it would close. eBay Chairman Paul Pressler says, "We have concluded your proposal is neither credible nor attractive." He also questioned whether the two companies could operate if they combined. Jenny Coselda, Fox News.
22: I know there is a demand, but it always blows my mind that GameStop is still around. You know, it's like, yes, a blockbuster, but it's not, right? Because people still go do buy games. In fact, I went there a couple weeks ago to buy Super Smash Bros.
4: For the kiddos.
22: Yeah, for like $70, too.
4: Oh, my goodness. I know, you would think you could just download that now because everything is streaming and downloadable, but maybe people like the old school cartridges.
22: Yeah, the consoles are still out, you know? Yeah. And then they also have a bunch of gift stuff. Like, GameStop has tons of random stuff.
4: Funko Pop art.
22: Yeah, all that kind of stuff. Bobbleheads, yeah. All that kind of stuff. All right, 8:19 at DFW's Morning News. Before we get to Frisco and AI, and then eventually, what the hell did they just say, our staple segment at this time, we got to put our news hats on and whip our shovels out. We're digging deep. Peeling the curtain back on redistricting, the ongoing efforts. Democrats in Virginia, Sybil, asking the U.S. High Court to get involved in their effort to redraw congressional lines after the state Supreme Court found lawmakers violated procedure in Virginia.
4: So they have officially filed an appeal to the U.S. Supreme Court to overturn the Virginia Supreme Court's rejection of the state's mid-decade redistricting effort. That measure was passed by voters, and the maps that favored Democrats were set to take hold before the midterms. The election cost the state about $5 million, but was called into question by the Republican National Committee.
22: Yeah, and the RNC challenged the new map with the state Supreme Court, which found that the legislature made procedural errors in how it placed the question on the ballot last month. That was the whole argument here. The court's majority found the legislature violated the process for putting constitutional amendments on the ballot, and Democrats like Ted Lieu did not like that.
3: What the Virginia Supreme Court did was not only wrong, it was disgraceful. They basically said, hey, Virginia, spend all this taxpayers' money holding an election, do all this stuff, and oh, by the way, just kidding, that election didn't count.
22: He was on CBS's Face the Nation, and Congresswoman Alexandria Ocasio-Cortez pointed to the rich of the rich during a forum at the Institute of Politics.
6: The Virginia redistricting maps were overturned by judges that are largely financed by a movement of billionaires. We have to ask ourselves if this is how we want to live as a society.
4: And House Minority Leader Hakeem Jeffries demanding change.
7: A new generation of Americans have to show up, stand up, speak up, fight, get into good trouble to usher in an era of progress.
4: Democrats insist the state Supreme Court got it wrong and are asking U.S. High Court to step in. The move comes as other state Republicans and Democrats approve newly redrawn congressional maps ahead of the midterms.
22: Yeah, it's like a soap opera.
4: It is.
22: Days of redistricting.
4: Yeah. Dun, dun, dun.
22: All right, when there is more, we will bring it to you. 8:22 at DFW's Morning News. Let's bring it home locally, though. Imagine you call Frisco 911 and you get this.
8: Hello, thank you for calling the Frisco Police Department. In a few words, tell me what you are calling about and I will connect you with the correct person.
22: Well, Frisco PD said this week, quote, we're making it easier to reach us for non-emergency matters. Starting 5-11-26, that was yesterday, when you call our non-emergency line and then it gives a number, you'll be greeted by an AI-powered assistant that can help answer your questions, direct you to the right city service, or connect you with an officer. 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All 911 calls continue to be answered by trained communicators. So this is non-emergencies.
4: Okay, well, that's a little bit of relief.
22: Yeah, and I guess it's helpful to the PD.
4: Mm-hmm.
22: They seem proud, happy about it.
8: Hello, thank you for calling the Frisco Police Department. In a few words, tell me what you are calling about, and I will connect you with the correct person.
22: Kind of reminds us of this from The Simpsons.
10: Hello, and welcome to the Police Department Rescue Phone. If you know the name of the felony being committed, press 1. To choose from a list of felonies, press 2. If you are being murdered or are calling from a rotary phone, please stay on the line. You have selected regicide.
22: Whoa.
10: If you know the name of the king or queen being murdered, press 1.
22: Yeah, you're going to get similar calls up in Frisco, apparently.
4: If you're being murdered, please stay on the line.
22: He started pushing buttons.
4: Yeah, that's great.
22: Yeah, good stuff. All right, 8:23 at DFW's Morning News, and time now for our staple segment, What the Hell Did They Just Say?
11: What the hell? Oh, my God. No way. Yeah, yeah.
17: Oh, hell no. Get your ass on.
22: Wild stuff goes on in the news world every single day, and we like to highlight the crazy stuff. Sybil, if you will, set this one up.
4: Well, this one is 33-year-old Stephen Hamill, who is a penile cancer survivor.
22: Huh?
4: So now he's raising awareness. It is a rare disease, but it does happen, and it started rotting part of his downstairs. So he described his experience to a show in the UK called ITV's This Morning.
18: So the only way I can describe it to you, imagine a banana and you bite the underneath of it. So it's like a big crater in it.
22: Yes.
18: That's what happened to me. So the cancer was just eaten away. And that's what the bleed was. That's what the smell was. Mm-hmm. And that's right. When I went, yeah, something's not okay.
11: What the hell? Oh my God, no way.
17: Oh, hell no.
22: A rotten banana?
4: Yeah, I've never seen the look on your face right now.
22: What an analogy. That was raw.
4: Yeah, but that's how he's advocating for, you know, go get checked and make sure if you have any symptoms, because it started out, he said one morning, just he was swollen down there and he thought, it'll go away. And then it just turned, it got worse and worse. He started bleeding, and then, you know, things eventually turned excruciating when he had to finally go to the doctor and they realized it was cancerous.
22: Okay, so partial penile amputation, PPA. Where was the partial penile amputation? Was it like, so it was on the undercarriage?
4: Well, that's where the cancer was. So they had to remove about 4 inches. His doctor was on the show with him who did the surgery, and he had to remove 4 inches from the top part. So like from the,
22: the top head part.
4: Now he's working to raise awareness of penile cancer. Part. Well, that's what they put in the story. I'm not sure what it's called in medical terms, but if that's what his doctor said, then I'm just going to go with what, yeah.
22: Yeah. All right.
18: So the only way I can describe it to you, imagine a banana and you bite the underneath of it. So it's like a big crater in it. Mm. Yes. That's what happened to me. So the cancer was just eaten away. And that's what the bleed was. That's what the smell was. Mm. And that's when I went, yeah, something's not okay.
22: Oh my God. Just eaten away.
11: What the hell? Oh my God, no way.
17: Oh, hell no. Get your ass on.
22: That's another edition of What the Hell Did They Just Say from DFW's Morning News. Coming up 5 minutes from right now, big news at Buc-ee's. They're expanding, and we'll tell you where. Right now, though, traffic with Jason Fossig.
0: Delays are growing due to a major crash on I-30 eastbound at Dolphin Road. The left side of the highway is blocked off, and just the right lane gets by. You're now backed up from Sylvan Avenue. Just under an hour of stop-and-go traffic caused by this accident. In Corinth on 35 east southbound at Swisher Road, watch out for a crash blocking off the left lane. An accident moved over to the left shoulder on I-30 eastbound at Cherry Lane, and the right lane's blocked off by a wreck going southbound on 75 at Telephone Road. This one's causing a 5-minute backup. With KLIF, right now traffic on the fives, I'm Jason Fossig.
1: A surface high settled in over Texas, and that means sunny days, clear mild nights, and rain-free weather through at least the end of the work week and possibly into the weekend. Today, sunny and mild with a high near 83 this afternoon, just about normal. Lows tonight around 62. Light southeasterly winds will be sunny at 88 for the high tomorrow. Thursday, sunny, breezy, and warm with a high of 91. Southeast winds pick up 20 miles per hour Thursday afternoon. Friday, even more so, with gusty south winds up to 30 miles an hour. Friday's high near 91. Saturday and Sunday, partly cloudy, windy, warm, and more humid with a slight chance of overnight thunderstorms. And highs will be either side of 90 this weekend. I'm meteorologist Brad Barton.
4: 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Currently 66 in Dallas, 64 in Fort Worth.
13: If Iran does not agree to give what has been agreed to, President Trump says, the bombing starts at a much higher level in intensity than it was before.
19: No nuclear-armed Iran, free flow of trade through the Straits of Hormuz. Whether that's tomorrow or a few weeks down the road, we know where we're going.
20: The main problem White House officials are having with these talks, if they make a deal with one faction claiming to be in control of Iran, it's possible some other faction rejects it and keeps fighting or keeps trying to develop a nuclear weapon.
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3: Across the country right now, at this very moment, there are probably arguments taking place about who's doing more of the housework, the homework, the shuttling of kids from this activity to that. It's true. By and large, women do more of this than men. But doesn't have to be that way. And if you and your spouse can level that playing field, it's going to make both of you and your kids happier. Psychologist Yelena Kecmanovic says this might be how you get there. As hard as it might be at first, try to think of your partner like a teammate, not an adversary. Learn how to do some of the chores your partner does to get a better understanding of how much effort something takes. And finally, take the time to acknowledge what the other person is doing. And every now and then, even express your appreciation. That'll go a long way. I'm Dr. Sanjay Gupta, helping you live a better life.
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6: You hanging in there? Clayton and Sybil taking you to 9 o'clock this morning. We'll have top of the hour news with Fox News Radio, followed by local updates from the KLIF WBAP news team at 9.03. One more sportscast for you at 8.47, courtesy of Ryan Baldwin at our sister station, The Ticket. Bucky's is expanding, and the newsroom's going to tell you where to coming up in about 3 minutes. But first, Sybil, let's discuss a second chance on life for people who go to jail or prison. It's a topic that's not often talked about, but it is a reality.
4: It is. And founded in 2010, Unlocking Doors is a statewide reentry brokerage network that's committed to reducing crime through coordinated collaboration.
6: Kind of a cool angle to all this, and I thought we'd bring in Christina Melton.

0: right? Because this is literally giving people a chance.
1: That's exactly right. The community really has to open its arms and embrace these individuals. We partner with between 250 and 300 different community partnerships. You know, everybody that provides services like transportation, housing, medical, mental health services, employment. We actually partner with a lot of employers who are background friendly, have determined that it's in their best interest to not leave talent on the table and bring these folks into their coffers so that they get good working individuals and help somebody while they're doing that.
0: Yeah. Christina Melton Crane is with us. She's with Unlocking Doors. She's the founder and CEO. You know, the Texas Bar Foundation has actually awarded a $10,000 grant to Unlocking Doors. Tell us a little bit about that. That's a big deal for the organization. What's it for and how'd you get it?
1: Yes, it is. Thanks for bringing it up. It's actually to help us expand our current peer mentor program. We have an individual who has lived experience. He served all 13 years of his sentence with the Texas Department of Criminal Justice and came out wanting to make a true fresh start and has done it beautifully. And so he actually got certified as a peer mentor to help individuals who have walked the same walk as him. So he comes into our space, started out with one time a week, and now with this grant, we're able to expand it to him coming in twice a week and also train other clients of ours to be mentors as well.
0: Yeah, really cool stuff too. So again, the collaboration, North Texas buying in, that's a big part of this. You can buy in by checking out unlockingdoors.org. That's unlockingdoors.org. Christina Melton Crane, great cause. Thank you so much for sharing with us.
1: Thank you.
0: 8:35 at DFW's Morning News. Coming up on the other side of 8:40, we will tell you where Bucky's is expanding to. It's outside of Texas. We'll get into that. Plus, the big Dallas bike ride just around the corner, and we speak with organizers. Let's check traffic first. Here's Jason Fossig on the fives.
2: Your biggest backup this morning is on I-30 eastbound at Dolphin Road. A crash blocks off the left side of the highway. Just the right lane gets by, causing around an hour of stop-and-go traffic that starts from Sylvan Avenue. Over on 635 westbound at Forest Lane, a new crash blocks off the left lane, causing a 20-minute delay that starts from Garland Road. Over on 35 east southbound, just after Loop 12, you have an accident blocking off the left lane. And the left lane is now blocked off by an accident on I-30 eastbound at Cherry Lane in Fort Worth. With KLIF, right now traffic on the fives, I'm Jason Fossig.
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7: We're looking at a nice stretch of seasonably mild and dry weather from today through Friday. We'll pick up some gusty south winds and a gradual increase in Gulf humidity this weekend and a slight chance of mainly overnight thunderstorms Saturday night, Sunday night. Today, sunny and mild with a high of 83 this afternoon, light southeasterly winds, fair and mild overnight with a low of 60 to 64. Tomorrow, sunny and warmer with a high near 88. Thursday, mostly sunny, will add breezy and warm with a high of 91. Thursday afternoon winds 20 miles per hour out of the southeast. Friday sunny, windy and warmer. South winds up to 30 miles an hour with a high of 91. That's Friday afternoon. Saturday partly cloudy, windy, warm and humid with a high of 89. And both Saturday and Sunday nights, a chance of isolated overnight thunderstorms. I'm meteorologist Brad Barton.
8: 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Currently 66 in Dallas, 64 in Fort Worth.
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10: If you're someone who isn't super active, just thinking about the amount of exercise you're supposed to get every week can feel daunting. 75 minutes of vigorous exercise, 150 minutes of moderate intensity exercise. It's a lot. But I have some good news for you in the form of a recent study out of Norway. Researchers found that for most sedentary people, getting just 5 more minutes of meaningful movement a day had a statistically significant impact on their expected lifespan. So did reducing the amount of time they sat every day by just 30 minutes. That's not to say that this bare minimum is what you should aspire to, but I think it's a good reminder that doing something is always better than doing nothing. The point is, just get started. Work just a little bit more movement into your daily routine, and don't even think of it as exercise. I'm Dr. Sanjay Gupta, helping you live a better life.
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12: 8:40 at DFW's morning news. Clayton Neville and Sybil Summers. We're taking you up to 9 o'clock this morning. We've got the Cliff Cluck around 10 minutes from right now, and we're going to talk about the Dallas bike ride in 90 seconds. But first, let's go to Bucky's, Sybil.
13: Well, Bucky's convenience store and gas stop is expanding into 7 new states, including Arizona, Arkansas, Kansas, Louisiana, and Mike Trina will tell you the others.
14: The chain will build new locations in San Marcos and Murfreesboro, Tennessee, with plans set for openings in 2026 and 2027. 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Bucky's is known for the world's largest convenience store in Luling and the world's longest car wash. Mike Trina, KLIF News.
12: Bucky's spreading the love.
13: That's right.
12: I've also heard that they continue to crack down on any logo that looks like theirs whatsoever at all.
13: Oh, yeah. It could be a completely different animal, like a moose. But if it's brown and has a ball cap and is in a circle, then...
12: Yeah, I was going to say the circle is a big part of it, too.
13: And Bucky's is coming down.
12: Like, does the beaver own the circle?
13: I guess so.
12: Wow. They own shapes now, huh?
13: They
12: okay. All right. 8:42 at DFW's Morning News. Sybil, the Dallas bike ride officially back and returning to the streets of Dallas on Saturday morning.
13: Yeah, it's Dallas's only car-free social ride. It's fun, family-friendly, a way to experience the city like you never can any other day of the year.
12: Yeah.
13: So riders cruise at their own pace along a 20-mile route. And this year, they're welcoming an expected 5,000 riders of all ages.
12: That's awesome. So Danielle Berman Ruiz is with the Dallas Bike Ride and joins us now. Danielle, thank you so much for jumping on.
15: Thanks so much for having me.
12: So tell us about the bike ride. It is officially back. Was there an absence for a little while?
15: Yes, we had a few years off around the pandemic time, but we're back. Last year was our first year back since 2018, and we are thrilled to be back again this year.
12: So 5,000 riders, how does that stack up to like pre-COVID?
15: Yeah, we are about 3,000 riders more.
12: Whoa, that's awesome.
15: So we're growing.
12: Yeah.
15: Yes, it's a great community of people that come out and ride. And like you guys said, it's really the most unique way to see Dallas. You're really not going to get these kind of views on a regular day because there's no cars on the route we're going.
12: So what's the mission here? What's the goal?
15: Yeah, I mean, I think one of the goals is, right, community building, getting people out, healthy activities, seeing Dallas in a unique way, but also really giving people awareness around cycling in Dallas. There's so many amazing groups we support that are doing things in Dallas all the time around cycling. And so our goal is to give people a taste of what it's like to be in front of, you know, 5,000 people riding bikes and having fun, and learn more about how you can get more involved in the trail systems and other community groups riding all year round.
12: So is this like hardcore cyclists, or is this everybody? I mean, like, if you don't have a Camelback, can you still do this, right? If you're not like drinking water out of a hose on your back, you can still do it, right? Just like a regular bike?
15: Oh, yes. This is a ride, not a race. It is all about fun. It is not timed. You can go at your own pace. And so what we love to do is we call it a party. So you start at City Hall Plaza. There's 20 miles of breaks. We've got Red Bull and Juice Land on the course with some surprise and delight. There's music along the way. There's snacks. There's all kinds of stuff. So take pictures, you know, get those views, ride with your friends. It is certainly not necessarily, you know, come together, train for this. Anyone can come out. You can still sign up today, even if you haven't ridden a bike in a while. It's a great opportunity to get back on and have some fun. It's all about having fun.
12: Yeah. Danielle Berman Ruiz is with us. She's Director of Partnerships and Communication for the Dallas Bike Ride. Only have about a minute left here. Just the last thing I wanted to ask you, you touched on it a bit, but walk us through the 20 miles. When you're thinking about 20 miles in Dallas, there could be some historic sites along the way. I bet it's a pretty cool route.
15: Yeah, it definitely is. You're going to see a lot of the great stuff. You're going to go by Reunion Tower, the JFK Memorial. You'll go through Uptown, a really great ride down the Bishop Arts District, Design District. You're going to go all over the place, near Oak Cliff. So it's a really great way to see the city. You're going to go over some iconic bridges. So you're going to have those really great skyline views as well. So again, bring your phone, take some pictures. It'll be a really nice route.
12: Yeah, and also I think it's important to mention that if you're like, God, man, 20 miles, that's a lot. I think I could only do half of that. There is a shorter 10-mile route available, right?
15: Absolutely, yes. There's a shortcut available that gets you right back to the Methodist Dallas Finish Festival at City Hall Plaza for a nice drink and some snacks.
12: All right, that's good stuff. It's happening this weekend, the Dallas Bike Ride. Thank you so much for coming on. Danielle Berman Ruiz, Director of Partnerships for the Bike Ride. Appreciate it.
15: Thanks so much for having me.
12: 8:45 at DFW's Morning News, sports in 2 minutes, and the clock around at 8:50. Right now, let's check traffic with Jason Fossing.
0: Your biggest backup this morning is on I-30 eastbound at Dolphin Road. A crash blocks off the left side of the highway. Just the right lane gets by, causing around an hour of stop-and-go traffic that starts from Sylvan Avenue. Over on 635 westbound at Forest Lane, a new crash blocks off the left lane, causing a 20-minute delay that starts from Garland Road. Over on 35 east southbound, just after Loop 12, you have an accident blocking off the left lane. And the left lane is now blocked off by an accident on I-30 eastbound at Cherry Lane in Fort Worth. With KLIF right now traffic on the fives, I'm Jason Fossig.
1: Well, our weather pattern looks pretty straightforward here over the next few days. High pressure is in control for now. That leaves us with sunny, mild days and fair nights. The slow increase in humidity and south winds as we approach the weekend. Today, sunny and mild with a high near 83 this afternoon. That's about normal this time of year. Winds out of the southeast just 5 to 10 miles an hour. Will be fair and mild overnight with a low near 62. Will be sunny and warmer tomorrow with a high of 88. South winds pick up a little bit on Thursday with a high of 91. Friday looks sunny, windy, and warmer with a high again near 90. South winds up to 30 miles per hour. That's Friday afternoon. Saturday and Sunday look partly cloudy, windy, warm, and more humid with a slight chance of isolated overnight thunderstorms through the weekend. I'm meteorologist Brad Barton.
13: 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Currently 66 in Dallas, 64 in Fort Worth.
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16: Nathan Eovaldi, a late scratch with left side discomfort. The Rangers bullpen steps up, but no help in a 1-0 loss to the Diamondbacks. Skip Schumacher praising the relievers.
17: Can't ask for anything more than what they did for us. Putting that on them around 3:30 or 4 o'clock to go 9 innings, 1-run ball. Peyton Gray, Junis, Alexander, Wynn, all of them were just outstanding.
16: Game 2 of 3 tonight at 7:05. Thunder continue their dominant run through the NBA playoffs, taking down Lakers 115-110. And completing the sweep, OKC is now 8-0 this postseason and heads to its second straight conference final. Despite 29 saves from Jesper Valstedt, the Wild fall to the Avalanche 5-2 in Game 4 of their Round 2 matchup. Minnesota trails the series 3-1 on the cusp of elimination with Game 5 tomorrow. I'm Ryan Baldwin from 96.7 and 1310 The Ticket.
18: If Iran does not agree to give what has been agreed to, President Trump says, the bombing starts at a much higher level and intensity than it was before.
19: No nuclear-armed Iran, free flow of trade through the Straits of Hormuz. Whether that's tomorrow or a few weeks down the road, we know where we're going.
20: The main problem White House officials are having with these talks, if they make a deal with one faction claiming to be in control of Iran, it's possible some other faction rejects it and keeps fighting or keeps trying to develop a nuclear weapon.
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10: If you're someone who isn't super active, just thinking about the amount of exercise you're supposed to get every week can feel daunting. 75 minutes of vigorous exercise, 150 minutes of moderate intensity exercise. It's a lot. But I have some good news for you in the form of a recent study out of Norway. Researchers found that for most sedentary people, getting just 5 more minutes of meaningful movement a day had a statistically significant impact on their expected lifespan. So did reducing the amount of time they sat every day by just 30 minutes. That's not to say that this bare minimum is what you should aspire to, but I think it's a good reminder that doing something is always better than doing nothing. The point is, just get started. Work just a little bit more movement into your daily routine, and don't even think of it as exercise. I'm Dr. Sanjay Gupta, helping you live a better life.
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12: It's 8:50 at DFW's Morning News. Clayton Neville and Sybil Summers heading down the home stretch. We got top of the hour headlines 9.5 minutes from right now, but first we must cluck around. Sloppy seconds of the news day. Hashtag relevant and raunchy. So, Summer, start us off.
24: Cliff Cluck Around.
12: Forgot about our announcer guy.
13: Oh, yeah. Well, this one is hashtag relevant and regulated.
12: Okay. Is that good or bad?
13: Well, it's good. It turns out that it's a good thing. So there's this 29-year-old man who lives in Queens, and he was walking home one night, and he said his heart started beating really quickly. He had palpitations at 140 beats per minute. So, yes, far higher than the average resting rate, which is 60 to 100 beats per minute. So he went to the hospital, and the doctor said, well, before we do all of our EKGs and all of our standard testing, we need to check for gastrointestinal bleeding by performing a routine digital rectal exam.
12: Digitally?
13: Well, that's, I guess, how they do them.
12: Better than by hand.
13: Yeah.
12: I guess.
13: Well, I mean, it is sort of by, it's one part of your hand.
12: Oh. So something's, okay, hang on. I need more deets.
13: So he, you know, puts on his glove and he checks for any sort of gastrointestinal issues.
12: So how's that digital?
13: Because your fingers are your digits.
12: Did
13: you not know that?
12: No, I did. I was thinking more like electronic. I thought it was like an AI rectal exam. I thought there was a robot climbing in there. That's like where the fingers come in.
13: Okay, so
12: they really do call it a digital rectal exam?
13: Yeah.
12: That meant if I went in for a digital rectal exam and there were fingers involved, I would freak out.
13: You'd rather have a robot climb in there?
12: Well, I mean, if it says digital, I just want honesty. That's all I want.
13: So he does this, and he realizes that once he had done that, it actually slowed the patient's heartbeat down to 80 beats per minute.
12: Mm.
13: So because there is something, I guess it's your vagus nerve. I don't know how to pronounce it. V-A-G-U-S. Vagus nerve. But it is a parasympathetic nerve that goes all the way from, you know, all your organs. It's goes from your cranium to your lungs, your gut, your heart, and all the way down to everywhere else. So whenever you have any kind of issues, then they give you that nerve stimulation. It can relieve stress, improve sleep. Yeah, do all these things. And it ended up regulating his heartbeat because it slowed him down and let him get, you know, more into just a calm zone.
12: Don't dogs need their anal gland squeezed?
13: They do, but that, I believe, is on the outside.
12: Well, yeah, no, yeah, simpler for them.
13: Yeah, but that's how a lot of times they take temperatures and stuff for babies.
12: Yeah, well, how about that? You think you're having a heart attack and you're really just clogged up.
13: Mm-hmm.
12: Just need to be cleared out. Now, why does my heartbeat sound like a techno concert? Yours sounded so normal and regulated. Mine was...
13: Because you have 19 cups of coffee every morning.
12: Oh, I see. So my heart is a techno concert. All right. 8:53 at DFW's Morning News. I hate to make things dark, but Hayden Panettiere is speaking out. She was on a podcast. TMZ.com put this out. She was on a podcast with Jay Shetty. She was talking about how she went onto a boat when she was 18 years old and said, quote, "I was put in bed with a naked Hollywood star and didn't know what to do."
2: Even though I'd lived such a huge life and I thought I was oh so mature at 18, you know, scientifically, you know, our frontal lobes don't develop until we're, what, 26. So even though I felt like I could make healthy decisions, safe decisions, I wasn't capable of being fully aware.
12: And she said that she kept putting herself in these predicaments.
13: Huh.
12: Until one day, when she was in bed, it says trapped, with a friend of hers who's a well-known Hollywood star, she realized, maybe I should change things. She never named who that Hollywood star is.
13: Oh.
12: I know, it kind of fell flat, huh? But she didn't name him. She just shared her story.
13: Well, it wasn't Vladimir Klitschko because she ended up marrying him.
12: Yeah, she's been in the news. Like, she's had a life, hasn't she?
13: Yeah, she has.
12: She's had some stuff.
13: Mm-hmm.
12: She's also been in the headlines for a long time. Like, she was a young star in Hollywood.
13: She was,
12: yeah. Anyway.
13: Love her, though.
12: Hayden Panettiere coming out to TMZ.com. 8:55, that's it for us. That's your cluck around. Here's traffic on the fives with Jason Fossick.
0: A couple of our major accidents this morning have been taken care of. All lanes are back open on I-30 eastbound at Dolphin Road, as well as on 635 westbound at Forest Lane. In Fort Worth, though, still have a crash that has the left lane blocked off eastbound on I-30 at Cherry Lane. A couple minutes lost in the backup caused by an accident on 35 east southbound just after Loop 12. This accident blocks off the left lane. And a cement mixer accident is causing issues on the interchange ramp from I-30 westbound over to northbound 35E. With KLAF right now traffic on the fives, I'm Jason Fossig.
1: A surface high settled in over Texas, and that means sunny days, clear mild nights, and rain-free weather through at least the end of the work week and possibly into the weekend. Today, sunny and mild with a high near 83 this afternoon, just about normal. Lows tonight around 62. Light southeasterly winds will be sunny and 88 for the high tomorrow. Thursday, sunny, breezy, and warm with a high of 91. Southeast winds pick up 20 miles per hour Thursday afternoon. Friday, even more so, with gusty south winds up to 30 miles an hour. Friday's high near 91. Saturday and Sunday, partly cloudy, windy, warm, and more humid with a slight chance of overnight thunderstorms, and highs will be either side of 90 this weekend. I'm meteorologist Brad Barton.
13: 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Currently 66 in Dallas, 64 in Fort Worth.
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10: What are the chances you are listening to this while drinking a nice hot cup of coffee? If so, don't let me stop you. For years, we've been reporting on the health benefits of coffee, and that's not going to stop today. A new study, this one out of Harvard School of Public Health, found that coffee and tea could help lower your risk of developing dementia. People who enjoyed 1 to 3 caffeinated cups a day saw the biggest impact. In addition to the caffeine, coffee contains hundreds of bioactive compounds that can influence inflammation, glucose metabolism, vascular function, and oxidative stress. It's also possible coffee drinkers might be doing other things that keep them healthy. Eating a more balanced diet, getting plenty of exercise, sleep, not smoking, or drinking too much alcohol. And finally, staying socially active. I'm Dr. Sanjay Gupta, helping you live a better life.
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17: President Trump will head to Beijing today. I'm Dave Anthony, Fox News, where he will hold talks this week with China's president.
25: We think this is going to be a monumentally important meeting between these two great leaders.
17: And U.S. Ambassador to China, David Perdue, also tells Fox.
25: We've opened the door for China to help us with Iran. They get 45-48% of their oil through the Straits of Hormuz.
17: Iran has halted most shipping through there while the U.S. military keeps up a blockade around Iran's ports. With no end to the conflict in sight, the president calls Iran's counter-proposal garbage, and the ceasefire is on life support. Fox's Trey Yingst reports from Tel Aviv.
26: The Middle East is bracing for the possibility that the region returns to war in the days ahead. Overnight, Iran's parliament speaker, Mohammad Khalibaf, posted to X saying, quote, our armed forces are ready to deliver a well-deserved response to any aggression. Mistaken strategy and mistaken decisions will always lead to mistaken results. The whole world has already figured this out.
17: Oil prices are rising again, up more than 3%, and that surge in this conflict, along with the spike at the gas pump, is driving up inflation overall.
27: It was expected to increase, but the annual pace was even hotter than anticipated. The consumer price index rose 0.6% from March to April, up 0.4% for core CPI, excluding food and energy. The CPI for the year ending in April rose 3.8%.
17: That's Fox's Jenny Casola. April's annual inflation rate 0.5% higher than March. Another passenger on that cruise ship that had a hantavirus outbreak has tested positive. That's in Spain. So it's 11 confirmed cases so far.
28: Given the long incubation period of the virus, it's possible we might see more cases in the coming weeks.
17: But World Health Organization Director Dr. Tedros Ghebreyesus still maintains hantavirus is not like the COVID spread and risk of a big outbreak is low. 18 Americans taken off the ship remain quarantined. None of those in Nebraska have symptoms. One in Atlanta did. 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
12: I'm Clayton Neville. The woman accused of drunk driving in a crash that killed a young child in Erath County now facing criminal charges. The Texas Highway Patrol says it arrested Gracie Yates for intoxication, manslaughter, first-degree felony, and injury to a child this week. The charges stem from a traffic crash involving Yates on March 22nd near Stephenville. A woman and a child were killed, and a second child was injured in their home when the vehicle Yates was driving crashed into the house. And the Dallas Wings play in their home opener tonight at College Park Center in Arlington. Wing star Odyssey Sims says the team is progressing early in the season.
3: Just learn each other, trust each other, offensively, defensively.
12: The Wings play Angel Reese in the Dream tonight at College Park. The game is sold out. Now, 570 KLIF traffic.
6: Southbound on 75, moving through Plano from Spring Creek down past Park Boulevard. An earlier wreck left some debris in that left center lane, so that's what's causing that backup. For those traveling on eastbound I-30 at Cook's Lane, getting reports of a new crash, Fort Worth into Arlington, already seeing backups on that beyond the East Loop. With KLIF right now traffic, I'm Michael Scott.
12: Your 570 KLIF forecast.
1: A surface high settled in over Texas, and that means sunny days, clear, mild nights, and rain-free weather through at least the end of the work week and possibly into the weekend. Today, sunny and mild with a high near 83 this afternoon, just about normal. Low tonight around 62. Light southeasterly winds will be sunny at 88 for the high tomorrow. Thursday, sunny, breezy, and warm with a high of 91. Southeast winds pick up 20 miles per hour Thursday afternoon. Friday, even more so, with gusty south winds up to 30 miles an hour. Friday's high near 91. Saturday and Sunday, partly cloudy, windy, warm, and more humid with a slight chance of overnight thunderstorms, and highs will be either side of 90 this weekend. I'm meteorologist Brad Barton.
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23: Welcome to the Brian Kilmeade Show. Hope everyone's having a great day. I'm Mary Walter sitting in for Brian Kilmeade. 866-408-7669 is my number, or you can reach out to me on X. Just tag me in a post on X at Mary Walter Radio with no S on that, Mary Walter Radio. But do that after we speak with our guest, Edward Lawrence. You know him from the Fox Business Network. Edward, thank you so much for joining me here on the Brian Kilmeade Show.
24: Mary, thanks for having me.
23: So much to talk about. Where should we start? How about the president leaving today to head to China? And tell us first, what's the focus of this trip? Because he's bringing a lot of CEOs with him, isn't he?
24: He is. And the president has been doing what the administration is now calling commercial diplomacy around the globe. And he has these CEOs in tow. And he looks for America First policy related to how can we improve America's business. One of the CEOs, there's about 16 of them that are going with him. I mean, huge names. We're talking about Tim Cook from Apple. Elon Musk is going. We know him from Tesla, as well as Jane Fraser from Citibank, Qualcomm. The CEO of Boeing is going. Now, some of these companies may see a boom when they leave. For example, we are expecting Boeing to get an announcement in China that China is making a large purchase from the airliner. We're also soon to see the president try and push soybeans. We know that the Chinese love American soybeans. They're one of the largest consumers of soybeans around the globe. And they're buying 25 million tons of soybeans. That's the agreement that has been made between starting this year going through 2028. The president wants them to up that. So there is a very big commercial aspect to this. Also, Iran is going to be on the list. That's something China wants to talk about because they import about 80 to 90% of the oil from Iran goes to China, and they get it at a severe discount. So what's happening now is China, their energy costs are increasing because they're having to buy at full price on the open market.
0: China seems to be straddling the fence here, playing both sides, right? Because they have incredible influence over Iran. Obviously, Iran needs them because of what you just said. China buys so much of their oil. So what happens, though, if President Trump tries to get a cut of that oil that is coming out of Iran? I would assume he's going to try to somehow make sure that America benefits from that because we're the ones doing the hard lifting with Iran, right? We're the ones who are leading the charge. We're the ones that are spending the money in order to stop Iran from developing a nuclear weapon to basically destroy all of the surrounding countries, if not further. So how does that affect China if we're going to benefit from it?
24: Well, and he has a blueprint for this, right? Venezuela. So Maduro was arrested by the United States, the new leader, Darcy Rodriguez, is working with the president, where the U.S. is now taking the Venezuelan oil and selling it on the open market, taking some of it sort of a finder's fee, if you want to call it, for the United States, but most of it going back to Venezuela to rebuild the country. He wants to bring that plan, or that plan has been working in Venezuela, that could be used in Iran if he could find a leadership that would work with him. Sure, the Chinese would be very nervous about this going forward, but they also have... They're a large importer. First of all, they are not energy self-sufficient. They are a large importer of oil. They import something like 11 million barrels a day. So they do need oil. They get it from Russia. They get it on the open market. They used to get it from Venezuela. They no longer get that. And then they get it from Iran, which has now severely been curtailed in trying to get the oil from that. Yet this is it's a game that Chinese has been playing both sides. They would like to see an end to this. They would like to see that Iranian oil flow again to China. So it'll be very interesting to watch the conversations and the maneuvering from the Chinese, where they don't want to upset President Trump too much, but yet they want to get their agenda through. And their agenda is multifaceted. It's not just this energy part. China really wants the most advanced semiconductor chips from the United States. The president has blocked that, and from NVIDIA. It's very interesting. Not on the list of CEOs going to China is Jensen Huang from NVIDIA. So China, that's the eye on the ball for China is artificial intelligence. The energy stuff they can weather, but it'll be interesting to see how the conversations go between this push and pull for energy or technology.
0: You know, it's so wrapped up with Iran, obviously, a lot of this, because energy, because all of this requires energy. All of this AI, and we're starting all of the move forward into the future with being the first ones with AI and the chips and all this stuff requires energy, which is why you're seeing so many people in small town America where there used to be a farm not wanting data centers and things like that because it sucks up the water and the electric. So Iran is deeply involved in all of this because of the energy aspect of it. But I would assume that President Trump doesn't want that to be the focus. He doesn't want to talk about Iran. He wants to talk about what this trip is supposed to be about with a summit on technology and all the things that you were just talking about with the chips and all that other stuff. So how can the president avoid that, or is that really going to be part of this? What do you think?
24: Yeah, and that's been the problem is Iran is starting to dominate this conversation, and China had originally come out last week and said we would like to see this finished by the time President Trump visits China. That has not happened, and Iran also knows this. They're also trying to not give President Trump a win going into China, and that could play into the strength dynamic. You know, as President Trump is coming in on a strong footing, Iran is trying to erode that strong footing by saying, hey, look, you still have this problem over here. But, you know, for the U.S., the deliverables are status quo in terms of the rare earth minerals being exported around the globe. China had stopped that early last year, and sort of put the world on notice that they control 90% of the processing of rare earth minerals and now about 60% of the mining. So you've seen, again, this diplomacy, commercial diplomacy, President Trump going around the globe, gobbling up, making agreements to do rare earth minerals to put the U.S. on good footing going forward. So the U.S. wants to keep this status quo, keep the rare earths flowing. They also, the U.S. side, also wants Boeing. They want to see that big purchase of airliners. They also want to see more soybeans being bought. From the Chinese side, they want that technology. They want to see the semiconductors. So going into this meeting, Iran was not the top priority for China. That may have shifted, but at the moment, it was not the top priority for this meeting. It was getting American technology and keeping the status quo, because China right now is stealing intellectual property from U.S. companies in droves. None of those rules have changed. So anything that goes into China, any company that goes into China, will basically anticipate that they're going to lose some sort of intellectual property going and make that adjustment. So China wants to keep the status quo on that front, but wants this technology to be imported.
0: So why wasn't the CEO of NVIDIA invited on this trip? It seems like he would be one of the first ones on the list.
24: Yeah, and I think it has to do with the fact that the U.S. is not going to lift that embargo of the most advanced chips. The U.S., the president has made it clear, the U.S. needs to keep its competitive advantage when it comes to AI around the globe, especially with China not being a good actor when it comes to hacking. Well, if you add AI to that mix, it could get a lot worse. So he wants to make sure that the most advanced chips, the president does, most advanced chips do not go into the wrong hands. So I think that Jensen Huang is selling in droves the less powerful chips in China. But at this point, there's no advantage for NVIDIA at the moment to go in because those most advanced chips are not going to be sold there.
0: So you mentioned Cuba, Venezuela. President Trump is reshaping the global landscape, right? And he's doing it through what he knows best, economics. Right. He's using the forces of economics in order to reshape the power structure in the world. China lost a lot when we took over Venezuela. When he went into Venezuela, picked out Maduro. Now all that Venezuelan oil comes into the Gulf of America. Cuba's next. He's made no bones about Cuba being next, right? That would have been China's base in our hemisphere, not far at all, obviously, from the United States. So with Trump reshaping the world that way, two questions. Number one, does that put China in a defensive position? And let's do that one first. Does that put China in a defensive position?
24: Yeah, no, he's absolutely reshaping the influence that China had, which was growing in our hemisphere. They had a foothold in Venezuela, and they were expanding their ties in Venezuela. In Cuba, they had expanded a submarine base or a ship base that could be used for submarines in Cuba. That's on our doorstep. So, and the president is certainly reshaping all of that. For the most part, the Chinese have been driven out of Venezuela at the moment. Should the Cuba, the negotiations are going on behind the scenes between the U.S. and Cuba. Should that sort of rise up to get the attention after the Iran situation is taken care of, that would certainly then push China out of this sphere of influence. And they have to be looking at this. What I've noticed or what I've seen with China, because I do keep up with some of these things, is China is making more deals now in Africa. So they have originally through their Belt and Road Initiative, they exported sort of their money, but then they made unrealistic benchmarks for the countries to pay back that money. And when those unrealistic benchmarks were not met, China then confiscated that. They did that with ports, specifically in Africa. So they're trying to control the entire supply chain. So I've seen greater now involvement with China in Africa, because maybe the Chinese are looking, say, okay, we've lost what's happened in Venezuela. We've lost what's happened in the hemisphere closest to the United States. Let's take what is available to us at a faster pace, and then we can come back and see what we can do about the United States. So I have seen more moves from China in Africa.
0: The second question, the changes that President Trump is invoking through his economic pressure and his economic moves, which is different than any president before him. He's approaching the world order totally differently. Can it last past his presidency? Or is this something that can be easily undone by a Democrat just come in and just executive order after executive order, totally upending it all?
24: Well, he can easily be undone. Look at what happened with the Biden administration.
0: Right,
24: I mean, you saw
0: exactly
24: the disaster that happened when he flooded the area with money. We moved out of Iran. We made deals with Iran, sending them money. You saw exactly what happened. Iran's influence started to increase, and then we had problems with the Houthis. We had problems with Hezbollah. We had problems with the proxies. So you completely see what President Trump was doing in his first term. He's trying to replicate that in his second term in a bigger scale. The answer is yes, it could be undone by another president. It depends on what the American voters decide to do. Or another president could come in and say, hey, look at the gains that was made by President Trump. Let's keep those gains going. So it depends on the person, I think, who comes in. But clearly you're seeing Democrats move farther to the left. And yeah, it's sort of an anti-Trump agenda. So whatever he did, doesn't matter what it is, blinders on, will just undo it. And I think that you might see that should a Democrat win in 2028. If a Republican wins, say J.D. Vance or Marco Rubio or one of the other Republicans who rises up, they will see the gains that the president's making. Because what's happening now, if you take a step back, the investments the president talks about, the trillions of dollars, they will eventually become manufacturing that opens facilities here for long-term growth in our industry. Now, that process is taking a little bit longer than the president thought. The investments made last year are starting to come online maybe summer, end of summer this year. So you're going to really start to see a boom, and he has set this leg of the tripod up so the economy can really take off. He's got trade deals, he's got deregulation, and he's got lower taxes. And that has been his success formula in his first administration, and he's carrying that through the second administration.
0: I have about a minute and a half left, and you had mentioned soybeans and farmers. Yeah. I would like to see more farmers thrive than see their farms plowed over for data centers and townhouse and condos. So is there anything else? Because I think that that's a block that really needs attention. Is there anything that the president is doing to help farmers that we haven't really heard about?
24: Well, so yes, yes and no. The president loves farmers, as we know, in this country, and he has tried to bolster them where they had issues. They offered the $30 billion loan guarantees for the farmers. They're looking at increasing the ethanol portion of gasoline. Now, part of that ethanol is made with corn, which then directly helps farmers. So if he expands the time that the U.S. is able to use ethanol and expands the areas that are able to use ethanol, that would also help farmers. And it could possibly push up the price of some food, but I talked to the agriculture secretary who said that she would like to see maybe some farmers have a little bit more money, but it won't significantly increase the price of food. So there's a balance that goes on. But again, to keep that core heartland going and producing food for the U.S. people. We don't want to get into a position where we're reliant on China or another country for our food supply. And that is another thing the president is keen on, to make sure that we're self-sufficient. So yeah, it's very interesting to see the moves that he's making. And one of the things the U.S. has realized, that the soybean farmers are reliant on China. So when China has used them as a pawn earlier this year, the president stepped in quickly to try and fix that and stop that. So I think the president is very keen on farmers, and he's very sensitive to their issues, and he wants to put America first, but also farmers first.
0: Yeah, it's just so sad to see what's happened. I'm in the People's Socialist Republic of New Jersey. That was once the Garden State. And I think there's approximately like two farm stands left in the entire state. That's it. Right. They've all been plowed over.
24: And didn't they try to eminent domain one of them?
0: Yeah. They do it all the time. Yeah. Eminent domain for low-income housing. It's everywhere, and it's really, really sad. Edward Lawrence, thank you so much for making us smarter. This is fascinating. Thank you for your time.
24: Mary, thank you. I appreciate it.
0: Have a great rest of your week. 866-408-7669 is my number if you want to jump in. 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
10: The risk of stroke goes up for all of us as we age, but for women, the risk really amplifies after menopause. In fact, 1 in 5 women in the United States between the ages of 55 and 75 will have a stroke. But according to a new study carried out by researchers in California, adhering to the Mediterranean diet can significantly lower that risk. One expert said, "We continue to see study after study showing that a predominantly plant-based diet improves all sorts of different outcomes. Now, with this diet in particular, you've seen it lower the risk of certain types of cancer, diabetes, depression, dementia, even gum disease. Now, as a reminder, the Mediterranean diet prioritizes eating vegetables, fruits, beans, olive oil, nuts and fish, and limiting meat and dairy." I'm Dr. Sanjay Gupta, helping you live a better life.
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0: talk show that's getting you talking. You're with Brian Kilmeade.
1: Supreme courts around the country in the news, most notably Virginia's Supreme Court. But Pennsylvania's Supreme Court also has a little something going on, so let me share it with you. A Supreme Court justice from Pennsylvania, his name is David Wecht. He just released a statement, and he announced that he's changing his party affiliation from Democrat to Independent. Let me read it to you and tell you what he says here. This is just part of it. I'm not going to read it all because, you know, there's a lot of other stuff in there. But the important parts I got for you. He said, in 1998, my wife and I were married at Pittsburgh's Tree of Life Congregation, on whose board of trustees I served. 20 years later, in the very same sanctuary where our wedding occurred, the worst massacre of Jews in American history was perpetrated. That terror came from the right. Jew hatred has always festered on the fringe of that sector. In the years that have followed, that same hatred has grown on the left. Increasingly, it has moved from the fringe to the mainstream. It is the duty of all good people to fight this virus and to do so before it is too late. My jurisprudence and adjudication have always been independent, and they always will be. Now my voting registration reflects that independence as well. From 1998 to 2001, years that preceded my judicial career, I served as vice chair of the Pennsylvania Democratic Party. In the quarter century that has passed since then, the Democratic Party has changed. Nazi tattoos, jihadist chants, intimidation, and attacks at synagogues and other hateful anti-Jewish invective and actions are minimized, ignored, and even coddled. Acquiescence to Jew hatred is now disturbingly common among activists, leaders, and many elected officials in the Democratic Party. I can no longer abide this, so I won't. I am no longer registered with any political party. And he goes on to say there have been other great civilizations in the past, and almost all of them have deteriorated and declined when Jew hatred grew and metastasized. So he's out.
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4: Fox News, I'm CJ Papa. President Trump hours away from leaving the White House for the journey to Communist China. U.S. Ambassador to China, David Perdue, earlier on Fox's America's Newsroom.
5: We think this is going to be a monumentally important meeting between these two great leaders.
4: Secretary of State Marco Rubio will be one of the top officials in attendance for the two-day state visit.
6: Rubio, of course, being the biggest surprise for everyone because he was sanctioned by China and banned back in 2020 for bringing up the Uyghur persecution. The president says the Iran conflict has changed the agenda by a lot ahead of the summit.
4: Fox's Aisha Hosni in Beijing. The head of the World Health Organization says there's no sign of a larger, broader outbreak following the deadly hantavirus outbreak on that cruise ship. Inflation up during the 10-week war. That is from the April reading of the Consumer Price Index. You're paying more, especially for gas. 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
7: Delays building on I-20 in Dallas westbound. That's because of a wreck at Cockrell Hill in the left lane. 4 or 5 minutes on the backup from Westmoreland. Long-standing wreck on southbound I-35E near Loop 12 Walton Walker. It's in the left lane. Not too much of a backup, though. 3 minutes from Royal. With KLIF Right Now traffic, I'm Michael Scott.
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11: You ever wonder why the same cold virus makes some people so sick and others not sick at all? Well, according to an interesting new study out of Yale School of Medicine, one key factor is how quickly the cells in their noses, called nasal cells, respond to the virus and contain it. It's called the interferon response, and it can vary for different people. Now, when that response gets inhibited, it can trigger a different reaction, which leads to excessive mucus production and inflammation. In other words, a cold that is a lot more miserable. Of course, there are other factors at play: your genetics, any underlying conditions, immunity from vaccinations or previous infections. If you are trying really hard not to get sick, high-quality masks, they can be very effective. Also, good old-fashioned hand washing. And remember not to touch your face. I'm Dr. Sanjay Gupta, helping you live a better life.

0: 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It's Brian Kilmeade.
1: And welcome back to the Brian Kilmeade Show. How are you? I am Mary Walter sitting in for Brian. You can find me on the socials at Mary Walter Radio. My live cast is tonight, 7:15 p.m. Eastern Time. It's live on YouTube and Rumble and Getter. And you just look for Mary Walter Radio on any of those platforms. And you can leave comments, ask questions. We have a great guest tonight. You're going to have to tune in to see who it is, though. Ooh, tease. It's someone who has been on before, but a long time ago. And this person, Gay, said, I can give you 20 minutes. I said, okay. And then he talked for an hour 40 and told some of the best stories ever. So it's going to be very interesting tonight. And, of course, you add to it. And then the audio is available on Apple Podcasts, Spotify, and Spreaker. Again, look for Mary Walter Radio. All right. Interesting piece in Axios that Allison sent to me. And it's this weird. All right, just follow me. And they talk about Las Vegas. Now, Las Vegas, I'm going to add this to this story. Las Vegas, we know, has kind of been floundering. People aren't going to Las Vegas anymore. And I don't know why. I've never been to Vegas. To me, it's like an adult version of Disney, but it's gotten very, very, very expensive. So I think that's one of the reasons why people aren't going to Vegas. They're like, this is ridiculous. And why else? Because Sin City, as it's been known, is around right in the palm of your hand for most stuff. And the big three once forbidden vices, weed, right? Drugs, gambling, and porn. But you can walk down the street in pretty much almost any town and buy weed, or just go into Manhattan and walk around and you'll be high within 15 minutes because it stinks to high holy heaven in Manhattan. It's horrific. I don't like the smell. So I hate being in Manhattan because it is everywhere. Hate it. Gambling and porn you can do right on your phone, right? There's no shame to it anymore. I was in our little local bar on the Kentucky Derby Day. And all these guys are on their phones, you know, placing bets and doing all this other stuff. So you don't have to go to Vegas anymore, right? It's all right there. It used to be, you know, what happens in Vegas stays in Vegas. Well, there's nothing shameful to stay in Vegas anymore, right? We've kind of normalized a bunch of these things that used to be sinful, you know, and kind of dangerous and edgy. And that's why you went to Vegas, right? Oh, they're going to Vegas. Woohoo. You know, that was once one of those things, but it's become kind of Disney-fied in the sense of themes. You know, you've got the New York hotel and you've got the Venice one, and they're almost like theme parks for adults. So, and this piece goes on to say that the government did not turn a blind eye to most of these behaviors that we once considered vices. They encouraged it, and they're scaling what we used to call sin. They're scaling it up in real time. He quotes a Substacker named Derek Thompson and points out that in a 2023 Wall Street Journal poll, Americans said that religion and having children and community all mattered less to them than in years before. So these are the things that once were the cornerstones of our society, being patriotic. Religion played a huge game in it. Having children, building a family, and being part of a community all mattered. And now that is dwindling. But you know what matters more now? The only thing that people say matters more? Money. That's what they now say matters more, money. Now, a lot of that has to do with the economy, obviously, but I'm willing to bet that back in the Great Depression with the Dust Bowl and all that stuff that was going on, people still would have said that their family matters most, or their relationship with God, something like that mattered more than money, that they wouldn't trade their family for money. But that's changed. And is that because what used to be considered sinful no longer is, and we can make money through gambling on our phones, right? And you can pop up a weed shop, you can make money. There's no sin in selling that, right? So have we shifted our vices? Not only have we shifted our vices, or are there any vices anymore? Like child porn, right? But you, there, you

0: We've got a movement out to normalize pedophilia. It's not, they can't help it. Right. There is actually a fringe group like that. And nothing's shocking anymore. I guess that's my question. Nothing is shocking anymore. So where do we go from here? Does behavior have to become more and more outlandish in order to be shocking? 866-408-7669. And it happened quickly. And not only that, but the government is monetizing it via taxes. So the government is not turning a blind eye. The governor on that pedal of, you know, testing the boundaries. The government going, yeah, it's not cool. Sorry, not near a school zone. Instead, we're trotting drag queens into schools to read storybooks to kindergartners. You know, the teaching of sex ed to kids in third grade and putting it in a cartoon book so it's fun. So I'm just curious, I read this piece and I jumped to, is this why we see these like gangs of kids who just rampage through a neighborhood and just trash stores and take whatever they want, and there's no governor on behavior anymore, in my humble opinion? The government was always there to kind of put the brakes. So you're a bad parent, whatever. The government was there like, you know what, fine, we're going to take your kid, he's going to juvie. The GV doesn't exist anymore. Nobody goes to jail anymore. He goes on to say in this piece that not long ago, you might have gone to jail for smoking pot, let alone selling it. But now it is legal. It is a primary tax engine for nearly half the country. 24 states plus DC have legalized recreational marijuana. 40 states allow medical use. Medical use, I don't have a problem with. I'm out on the whole recreational use. I have plenty of friends who do it. No big deal to them. Not my thing. We do not partake because it's not legal on a federal level. So my husband, being a doctor, cannot partake of gummies or anything like that, because if he's ever drug tested, you know, it stays in your hair for 30 days. He could lose his ability to write prescriptions. So, the drugs, I think the ones that you need, the like opiates and that kind of thing. He could lose his privileges to do that because it is not legal on a federal scale, and he is not Hunter Biden. Also, if you own a firearm, when you sign the federal firearms card, it says, you know, do you take any substances, addictive substances that are prohibited? And you sign there, no, I do not. Well, you're lying, because on a federal level, marijuana is not legal. And again, you're not Hunter Biden. So we stay away from it. Not our thing. But I know a lot of people who do. States have collected nearly $25 billion in cannabis tax revenue since the first legal sales began in 2014. That's according to the Marijuana Policy Project. 2024 alone set a record at $4.4 billion. California alone topped $1 billion in revenue. 866-408-7669. Let's go to Sandra in the People's Socialist Republic of... I have to take a break here. All right. So we'll go. I want to talk about betting coming up and porn. And, you know, plenty of people I know sit there and they're gambling on the horse races or whatever, right on their phone. I never saw gambling as advice, but as a vice. But when you look at the numbers, maybe you'll change your mind. People betting money they don't have. All right, that's all coming up. Don't go anywhere. You're listening to The Brian Kilmeade Show.
1: Both sides, all opinions. It's Brian Kilmeade. KLIF.
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0: And welcome back. So, great piece in Axios entitled Behind the Curtain, Scaling Sin. And basically, what the author is saying is that we have Sin City is no longer sinful, right? Sin City. Because half the stuff that you used to be able to do in Vegas is now totally legal, right? Porn's everywhere. So is gambling. It's not shocking anymore, Sin City, when you have it right there on your phone. I want to give the authors credit. Jim Vanderhey and Mike Allen wrote this. They go on to talk about betting. So we just talked about weed. I'll talk about betting coming up. But first, I want to get to Patty here in Houston. Patty, welcome. You're on the Brian Kilmeade Show.
11: Hi. Hey, you know, I think it's a spiritual awakening because all these people are going to make horrible mistakes and then they turn to God. I was around 12 steppers for 30 years, and it's called pitiful, incomprehensible demoralization. They reach a pit, you know, they reach a low point, and then they turn to God. Most people didn't have the opportunity to act out. Nowadays, anybody can act out. Like you say, they got their phones with them. They got all this stuff around them. But I still think it, I guess I'm an optimist. I have faith that it's all going to be good in the end. But a lot of people, you know, I saw a lot of people die from their addictions. And, you know, they're going to have to come back and do, I believe in reincarnation. They're going to have to come back and learn how to do it again. But it all ultimately leads to illumination, you know, something better. So no matter how bad it looks, you gotta keep the faith.
0: Yeah, that's very interesting because we are seeing a revitalization, especially with young men who are coming back to church. And where the young men go, a lot of times the young women follow. And so we are seeing that. And I think it's cyclical. We saw that in the 60s in this country. We saw this cover of Time magazine where people were coming to sunrise services on the beach in California. It was all the hippies. It was a very, you know.
11: I was out there in the 60s and the 70s.
0: Yeah, see, there you go.
11: The golden years, they were great.
0: so now, but that's changed. And a lot of those people became the man that they were all against, right? They all became in power. And now you're starting to see it again. So I wonder if it is a cyclical thing. But I just worry about where do we go for shock value now? That's the thing I worry about. Patty, thank you so much for joining me and kicking it off here on the Brian Kilmeade Show. 866-408-7669. Let's go to betting. You have a betting machine right in your pocket. You have the app. More than half of American men ages 18 to 49 have an account with an online sports book. 63% of bettors said that they would bet $100 or more in one day. 31% reported having someone express concerns about their sports betting. That's more than 23% last year. So it's on the rise. A UCLA study found that bankruptcy rates and debt collection amounts rose in states that legalized sports betting, with young men in low income areas hit hardest. Prediction markets have raised the stakes beyond sports now. So you can now put money on, you know, chaos and destruction. You can gamify the outcome of a war. The money at stake is huge. April saw a 1,200% year-over-year increase in trading volume for Polymarket and Kalshi combined, according to the Wall Street Journal. People betting with money that they don't have. But the government isn't there to control these things anymore because they realized that they can make money off of it. They can take their fair share of your winnings. So the government threw up its hands and said, we don't care. Go for it. Because cha-ching, it's money in my pocket. Chris, listening on WABC in New York. Chris, welcome. You're on the Brian Kilmeade Show. Hello.
19: Good morning. You know, I am listening to you, and I can tell that we're in the same generation. We're both Generation X.
0: Yes.
19: And I've been to Vegas once, and when I lived in Colorado for 8 years, and I was having a conversation with somebody prior to me going to Vegas on a business trip, or I mixed pleasure with business. I was in Utah, and I made a two-hour drive through the desert to go to Vegas. This man said to me, Vegas is a very polarizing place. You either love it or you hate it. And I think kind of expanding upon the things that you're saying, a lot of society, like certain behaviors aren't acceptable or condoned now that were part of a normal way of life, like when we grew up with, like, say, the bar and the nightclub and the music scene, where our society is shifting more to a voyeuristic type society with the younger generation with the internet. Like when you go out and see DJs or live bands that play danceable kind of music, men and women don't dance together anymore. This has been going on for 10 or 12 years now, where you even see, you know, boyfriends and girlfriends go out and they don't dance with one another. Or if it's in peer groups, you know, whether you're in a college town where there's good music or someplace else, it'll be like the men all hang out and dance together with one another and the women all hang out and dance together with one another. And this has been going on since like 2014, and it mm-hmm. just keeps getting more that way. But, you know, it used to be like when we would go out, I'm sure if you went out, you have a man that you didn't know come up and start dancing with you, and you either say yes or no, or you walk away, and it wasn't a big deal. And nowadays, you know, the younger generation, there's so little social interaction on that level. Everything is just off of the internet voyeuristic aspect.
0: And then the social skills are not there, and I blame COVID for some of that. But also before COVID, I would watch my nieces on the beach with their friends, and they're all just Snapchatting each other. They're snapping, or they're chatting, whatever they said. And it's just like, you're sitting in a circle with each other on the beach. Why don't you talk to each other? But they don't know how to do that. But I'm starting to see that change too with, again, you know, these groups that go to, for instance, in New York, St. John's is a St. John's Catholic Church, big deal. And they now have a social beforehand where they all get together and talk, and they're starting to learn that they need that social connection, and they're getting it from going back to church. So to me, I think that's great, and you're absolutely right. They need to get back to being social. Chris, thank you so much for joining me here on the Brian Kilmeade Show. Yeah, it's important. You've got to be social, and they're learning that. Let's quickly go to Jessica in San Antonio. Jessica, I got about 1 minute here. Hi.
20: Hi. Good morning, Mary. What's up?
0: Well, I got 1 minute, so go.
20: So I wanted to talk about earlier when you said that you drive a Jeep and we need to have more reasonable cars, and, you know, with this gas thing. I am a combat vet. I did invade Afghanistan. I did invade Iraq. And we went in and we set up the fuel phones initially. And what is really crucial is that these aircraft carriers carry a massive amount of fuel, which is also costing us a lot of money. So one of the things that I am hoping that the president will do is just say to Iran, I'll remove the blockade, you open the street. And then he could put the blockade back in if necessary. But let's right. get some things moving, because October's coming around. Those aircraft carriers that are sitting out there, they're going to need another round of money. And we just don't have it anymore as America. I mean, I'm paying $2,000 a month in groceries for a family of five with three children.
0: Yeah.
20: In San Antonio, Texas.
0: Yeah. Well, I get it. I get that prices go up, but prices do go up. And we'll see what happens. The president can't do it all on his own, right? He's only one man. We do need Congress to act. And maybe if we could get Congress to act and do some things, we all would be better off. We've got more coming up. We'll take more of your calls on the other side here on the Brian Kilmeade Show.
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4: The War Secretary deployed to Capitol Hill. I'm Dave Anthony, Fox News. Pete Hegseth is at the Senate now. After telling a House hearing this morning, this is the goal of the Iran conflict.
5: To prevent Iran from having a nuclear weapon. And if that has to be done kinetically and militarily, the Department of War is locked and loaded and ready to do that.
4: He's also pushing lawmakers to approve a 44% increase in the military budget to $1.5 trillion.
6: How much will the president's, quote, skirmish in CENTCOM cost?
4: That's Democratic Congresswoman Rose DeLauro.
6: We have thus far been unable to get any reliable information as to the true cost of this war.
4: As fighting keeps flaring up in that region, Fox's Lucas Tomlinson reports from Dubai.
7: Today, the government of Kuwait says it stopped four gunmen from Iran's Islamic Revolutionary Guard from infiltrating an island just north of Kuwait City. And two of the gunmen, the Kuwaitis say, managed to escape. And this all comes just 2 days after Kuwait says it shot down a pair of drones from Iran flying overhead. A pair of drones were also shot down over the UAE that day as well, including recent attacks on U.S. warships. President Trump recently admitted the ceasefire is looking pretty weak right now.
4: And China is watching closely, with shipping still mostly halted in the Strait of Hormuz and the U.S. military blockade around Iran's port still in place. President Trump will travel to Beijing today for talks with China's leader later this week. U.S. Ambassador David Perdue tells Fox.
27: They import 75% of their oil. They can't have this status quo for long. This strait needs to be open.
4: Oil prices are rising again today, and the big surge and spike up at the gas pump has inflation even higher. The consumer price index rose 0.6% last month, and the annual rate of inflation jumped to 3.8%, the most in 3 years. More than 2 years after a cargo ship crashed into Baltimore's Key Bridge, collapsing it into the water, killing six workers on that bridge.
28: The United States unsealed an indictment charging three defendants.
4: U.S. Attorney Kelly Hayes, two companies based in India, and a superintendent for the Dolly container ship facing numerous charges. 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
29: 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Heroes like NYPD Detective Victor Vargas, a U.S. Air Force veteran who died from pancreatic cancer after serving in the World Trade Center recovery efforts. Tunnel to Towers honored Detective Vargas by paying off the family's mortgage. 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
2: I'm Clayton Neville. Residents filled the city council chambers in Red Oak last night as city leaders considered whether or not to approve rezoning for a proposed 800-acre data center campus there. Monty Cook has that story for us.
8: The proposal by Compass Data Centers would rezone agricultural land for industrial use to be used for a massive data center, but many residents expressed their apprehension during the meeting, citing noise, traffic, air quality, and water usage as just some of their concerns. The city council did vote to approve the data center just before midnight. Monty Cook, KLIF News.
2: In sports, the Dallas Wings play in their home opener tonight at College Park Center in Arlington. They take on Angel Reese and the Atlanta Dream. The game is sold out. Now, 570 KLIF traffic.
9: Northbound 360 at Avenue J. New problem in Arlington. Disabled in that left lane, slowing traffic from I-30. Also a problem in Louisville. A wreck on 35E northbound at Fox Avenue. Couple of right lanes are blocked. That was just starting to cause some delays in the area beyond Business 121. With KLIF right now traffic, I'm Michael Scott.
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10: A surface high settled in over Texas, and that means sunny days, clear mild nights, and rain-free weather through at least the end of the work week and possibly into the weekend. Today, sunny and mild with a high near 83 this afternoon, just about normal. Low tonight around 62. Light southeasterly winds will be sunny at 88 for the high tomorrow. Thursday, sunny, breezy, and warm with a high of 91. Southeast winds pick up 20 miles per hour Thursday afternoon. Friday, even more so, with gusty south winds up to 30 miles an hour. Friday's high near 91. Saturday and Sunday, partly cloudy, windy, warm, and more humid with a slight chance of overnight thunderstorms, and highs will be either side of 90 this weekend. I'm meteorologist Brad Barton.
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0: Welcome to the Brian Kilmeade Show. I am Mary Walter sitting in for Brian Kilmeade. You can get a hold of me on the socials at Mary Walter Radio on X. Again, Mary Walter Radio, no S. And you can just tag me in a post if you cannot join us at 866-408-7669. All right, so let's head to California, shall we? Because California right now has the most exciting races for governor and for a mayor of Los Angeles, right? The mayor of LA race is obviously the best, but the gubernatorial race also is super interesting because you got Hot Potatoes Porter, and you've got a guy who's a Democrat who's been endorsed by this Democratic Socialist who's a billionaire. So there's just a lot going on. Katie Porter, by the way, Democrats love to run crazy women. I'm sorry, and ladies, you do kind of have the corner on crazy town. Sorry, but it's all women who are out there with the bug eyes, like really big eyes and badly cut hair, like they cut it with a weed whacker, and you know, dyed weird colors, and you're letting your freak flag fly all the time, and no one would ever call you a lady, so you don't have to worry about that. But it is women. And Katie Porter is just got the look. She's got the big eyes going on, like the woohoo, I'm crazy eyes. And, you know, she's mean. And Democrats love to run women like that. I don't know why, but they can't shake the image that they're men, that their women are more masculine than their men, that the women are more alpha than the men are. And she's one of them. She comes across as like, woohoo, large march in charge. You know, she that's how she comes across. Like, she's going to kick your butt. Whereas the men on the Democrat side tend to be soy boys, you know, Tim Kaine's. And then they try to become masculine, and it's really super uncomfortable for everybody watching. But they haven't learned from that yet. Sharon Casey just hit me up on X and said they're violent and crazy. Yeah. And I don't know which came first. I don't know if they were violent and the craziness just let it come out, or if they were crazy and became violent because of that. So California's Democratic Socialists, as I said, have made their pick for governor. They threw their weight behind the billionaire Tom Steyer. Now, think about that for a hot second. All right. Why would the Democratic Socialists throw their weight behind the billionaire who they don't like? But they did. They wrote in their voter guide, even if he glibly considers himself a class traitor, his wealth was earned through the exploitation of the working class. Much of his wealth was also invested in private prisons and coal mining, accumulated by the same things he now decries. However, the most progressive of the current viable candidates for governor is Tom Steyer. Time will tell whether he's truly a class traitor. So they're banking on him because he's like the farthest to the left. He's positioning himself the farthest to the left. So they're like, okay, he's our guy. Even though he is everything we rail against, he's our guy. He's worth over $2 billion. He's spent well over $100 million on his bid for governor. And he's slightly trailing Javier Becerra, who's the front runner because of name recognition. Who are we kidding? Exactly. Remember, what did Joe Biden call him? Javier Baccaria. Remember Joe Biden didn't know his name, Javier Baccaria? I was like, oh, Joe. Yeah, there was that. But they cited his support for trans women competing in sports and his disavowal of the American-Israeli Public Affairs Committee. So they do love themselves a good anti-Semite. They love that. So they were like, well, you look, and you know what? He's got money, but he'll be our guy with money. So then the money won't be so evil because he'll be our guy with the money. Now, let's go to the race. Everybody loves the mayoral race of L.A. and Spencer Pratt. Now, we were just talking about Vegas and things that are, you know, have become normalized. Democrats have normalized everywhere. Have you noticed that? It's the Democrats normalizing the abnormal. Right? They're the ones who are pushing for weed shops everywhere. And it's okay if women parade down the street with their breasts hanging out and the men can be butt naked as long as it's for pride. And it's okay if there are children there because they should learn early. You know, we've got to indoctrinate them early. It's all Democrats. So here comes Spencer Pratt, who's like, wait a minute. He's the one who's going, y'all are crazy. You know that. You people have lost your minds. Now, Some of these ads that are running for him are phenomenal. And he's not even making them. Do you know he doesn't even have a campaign manager? He doesn't even have a campaign manager. It's just Spencer Pratt speaking truth to power. And they don't know what to do because they haven't had a candidate running for mayor of LA in a really, really long time who actually told the truth. Now, he was on a podcast and he was asked about, you know, they were talking about the podcast and they were talking about the debate and saying how well versed he was. He had his facts. He knew everything, and asked him, you know, how come it is you know so much about everything? Why are you so well versed? And this was David Friedberg on the All In podcast. And here's his response to how he was so able to be so well prepared for the debate.
1: A lot of people said they weren't expecting such a great performance. Like, you were so well prepped, so well versed on a lot of the facts, on the actions you were going to take. How did you get ready for the debate? Did you do work to get after this?
13: Well, thankfully, people argue with me all day long in every single media hit that I've done for months because they don't want me to get into the machine. So every interview I do, unlike these politicians, it's opposition. It's arguing. When these, you know, Mayor Bass or Councilwoman Rahman talk to the media, they can just lie, and then the media people go, oh, thank you. Thank you, Mayor Bass. Thank you, Councilwoman. If I say anything, I gotta have who was there, what they were wearing, what they have for breakfast. I have to have my information so fact-based and be bulletproof to beat this machine that all I do is debate people all day long.
1: You're held to a higher standard.
13: Exactly.
1: You're challenged all day.
13: And all I live in is facts and the truth. And so I called my lawyer who's representing me in the case against the city and the state and LADWP, one of the most famous lawyers in the world. I said, Peter, how do you stay so calm when you're arguing with these liars? And he said, Spencer, I always have the truth. I was like, ooh, I was like, okay, I got that.
1: Good strategy.
13: Yeah, so yeah. That was a great just message I took into that.
0: Yeah, I always have the truth. And he's right, because he is not playing the game, because he's not part of the Democrat machine. He knows that the media is going to come after him. He has to have the facts, whereas they don't have to have the facts. They could just say whatever, and the media is going to go woohoo and just run with it and never challenge them. So, good for him. I mean, here comes this guy, and everybody was, you know, was belittling him because he's just a reality star. Well, you know who else was a reality star? Donald Trump. I mean, yes, he had a big name before The Apprentice, and Spencer Pratt was nobody before The Hills, but they're both reality stars. So it's kind of refreshing that he's not a politician. I want to go to this too. He was on the same podcast, the All In podcast. And to that point about being a politician versus not being a politician, and both running, and how they come at it from different sides. Here's Spencer Pratt.
13: I keep trying to tell everyone that, you know, they try to put me in a box. I didn't run to be a political party. I didn't run to be a politician. I ran because I experienced what city leadership failure at the ultimate level is. That's why I stepped up. That's what cuts through. So the media and everyone wants to jump on and be like, oh, Spencer's our guy. No, I'm the citizen. I'm the angry taxpayer. You can be a Democrat and love me. You can be a Republican and love me. The only people that don't love me are communists and socialists, and I don't want them to love me.
0: And the Democrats can't move far enough left quickly enough to get the Democrats and to get the socialists and the communists to love them. And then you got a lot of people who are like, wait a minute, this is not right. I think there's a lot of people who feel that we've normalized so much abnormal behavior that now we're the crazy ones because we're not rampaging through Walmart screaming and yelling because they didn't have a product we wanted, right? Like, we're not the ones in the parking lot getting in a fight with someone over a parking space. We're not the ones who are betting money that we don't have on our cell phones, you know, through a betting app. We're not the ones who are, you know, spending hours and hours consuming porn, half of it AI generated, not even real. And I go back to that. This is why Vegas is going under, because A, they got super expensive. But B, what do they provide that's now provocative? What do they provide that makes anyone want to go there other than a theme hotel? What's there? Disney at least has characters for your kids. But what's there when what used to be a vice, what used to be a sin, what used to be a little naughty and people go to Vegas for, is so readily available everywhere. And I tie it in with what's happening in California, because they say as California goes, so goes the country. And I wonder if that's what it is. California weed was like all over the place way back when. Now it's across the country. You know, the porn industry, California, now it's across the country. It's on your phone. And now maybe Spencer Pratt is the harbinger of a swing back to normal that will make its way across the country. So if you want to jump in, 866-408-7669 is my number, or you can tag me to post on X at Mary Walter Radio. 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
5: All right, welcome back to the Brian Kilmeade Show, 866-408-7669. Talking about a combination of topics that just kind of like dovetail together beautifully. Las Vegas dying, and, you know, part of that is because the government's realized that they can monetize sin. What used to be sinful, porn, and weed, and gambling, that they can monetize those three things. They can tax the hell out of them. So the government has just very quietly said, okay, that's fine. And so now it's everywhere. You've got apps for all this stuff. The porn, half of it's AI. Nobody cares. Doesn't matter. And you can sit there and watch it all day on your phone, at work, wherever. So we've normalized that. And I personally think that comes into play in society in general, that we have normalized certain behaviors. We don't arrest people for certain things. We allowed crowds of masked people carrying Palestinian flags to march through Jewish neighborhoods in New York and then try to get into a temple to assault them at worship in their temple. And nobody gets arrested. And if they do, the charges get dropped. So this normalization of deviance, I think, is spreading. And it goes from California, so goes the nation. Spencer Pratt walks in, is like, wait, common sense going, wait, this doesn't make any sense. Why are we doing this? And suddenly people are like, whoa, what a rising young star. Is it changing? I want to get your take on this. 866-408-7669. Let's go to Florida and talk to Bob. Welcome, you're on the Brian Kilmeade Show. Bob, hi.
6: Hi. So my concern with all of this is you're talking about getting a return to normal, but really in this sense, a return to normal is just a restriction of personal freedom. Now, yes, there are some things that some people do that are not okay. Your example of marching through Jewish neighborhoods with Palestinian flags, not okay. But other things, smoking weed, watching porn, things like that, those are personal choices that people are should be free to make in their own lives. And putting government restrictions on that, returning, as you say, to normal, is just making it so that people have less choices and less options in their day-to-day lives. This is supposed to be America. You can do what you want, even if it's bad for you.
5: Yeah, I don't have a problem with that. I truly don't have a problem with that. However, have you walked through Manhattan when it comes to weed? It's not my choice to get a contact high, yet if you stay on the streets long enough, you will get one because it is so pervasive. My clothes will reek of marijuana when I get home. It's horrible. So it's no different to me than smoking back in the day, cigarettes. I don't want to have to walk through that smoke when I exit the building. I don't have to, because all the smokers are out there puffing away. I don't want to inhale it. I shouldn't have to. So now their choice is infringing on my personal choices. As gambling, listen, porn we know can be addictive, and people, the reporting a little bit of an addiction going up. People who are spending more money than they have on gambling going up. That's their choice. But you know who has to bail them out when they can't pay the mortgage and they have no place to live, or they can't afford health care, or they lose their job? Me. So I'm all for letting people do their thing as long as they have, and they alone are responsible for the consequences of it. Then I don't have a problem.
6: But we live in a community.
5: No man is an island.
6: You cannot just live without supporting others. That doesn't work.
5: Well, but wait. But then if I have to support them, do I not have a say in what they do?
6: No. Well, yes.
5: Well, then you can't tell me I have to support them. You can't tell me I made a horrible decision because I get the right to make horrible decisions, but you have to pay for the consequences of my horrible decisions. That ain't how it works.
6: Well, but that is how it works.
5: No, then be responsible. If you can't have rights without responsibility. You just can't. They don't work well together. It's like free health care and open borders. It doesn't work.
6: Well,
5: if you want to be an adult and you want to do adult things, then you also have adult consequences. That's how it works. So I'm all for letting your freak flag fly as long as I don't have to smell your marijuana when I'm walking down the street. I don't have to come home smelling like marijuana. I don't have to pay for the consequences of you betting more than you have because you overextended yourself. I don't want to pay for the consequences of that. If you want to make adult choices, you have adult consequences. And that's the problem in this country. We try to separate them out. No, I'm not responsible for your bad choices. You are. But interesting conversation, Bob. Thank you so much. Very quickly, Brian in Virginia. I've got about a minute here, a minute and a half. Brian, welcome to the Brian Kilmeade Show. Hi.
7: Hi. Thank you for taking my call. Doing a great job filling in for Brian. I think the nail in the coffin for Vegas is the sportsbook betting, where Vegas was really the only primary place that you could do it. And now that it's gotten proliferated, you can do it anywhere. Therefore, why go to Vegas when I can just do it from my phone? That was all.
5: Yeah, no, and Vegas really should, I would think, would adapt and provide something other than a theme hotel when I get there, right? Like, other than I can get in a gondola and ride through a canal. Like, why am I going to Vegas for that? They should adapt.
7: They should. Their prices have gotten outrageous. They've taken away since COVID a lot of the things that drew people to Vegas, like the buffets, the food, and the shows have all gotten nixed since COVID. But that's a secondary, third order effect.
5: Interesting. Thank you so much. I appreciate that, Brian. Isotopes fan reached out to me on X and said, Vegas just posted one of its most successful months ever. I can assure you, Vegas is not dead. Interesting. All right. So maybe Vegas is not dead. We'll continue this, but we are going to speak to Lieutenant Colonel Scott Mann coming up. He was one of the organizers and also conducted the Task Force Pineapple. Remember that? Getting people out. So anyway, we'll talk to him about that. He is also the author of Generosity of Scars, How Your Stories of Struggle Can Change Lives, Especially Your Own. Oh, so maybe if you overextend yourself betting money you don't have, then maybe that struggle will help you make better choices down the road and change your life. Joe reached out on X and says, adult choices cause adult consequences. You absolutely nailed it. Yeah. But in his, and Bob was the caller, and I appreciate him for bringing that up. But did you notice he's like, no, you live in a community. I said, how would the community is not just there to pick you up while you tell the community you can do whatever you want. And then they pick up the mess of your life after you screwed it up. It's all coming up on the Brian Kilmeade Show.
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9: I'm Therese Crowley, the diplomacy of commerce. President Trump about to fly to Beijing for a big state welcome from President Xi. U.S. Ambassador to China David Perdue tells Fox he hopes China can help the U.S. with the Iran war with half their oil at stake.
10: He and President Xi have already developed a strong, trusting relationship, and we're hoping that this meeting will continue that effort and strengthen that relationship.
9: Joining the trip, a host of executives from Apple to Elon Musk to Boeing to make deals. War Secretary Pete Hegseth in House and Senate budget hearings defending the $25 billion cost of the Iran war so far.
11: The theory of the entire case is to prevent Iran from having a nuclear weapon. And if that has to be done kinetically and militarily, the Department of War is locked and loaded and ready to do that.
9: And members of Congress signing on to sponsor President Trump's proposal for a 90-day pause on the federal gas tax. 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
12: Accidents for those traveling on the west side of Fort Worth getting into Parker County, westbound I-20 near Bentley. That was causing delays from Markham Ranch Road, westbound 20 at FM 1187 Farmer Road. That one's in the right lane. Big delays now 30 minutes stretching back from I-30 and 35E northbound at Fox Avenue. Road construction in the two right lanes in Louisville. With KLIF right now traffic, I'm Michael Scott.
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1: Welcome back to the Brian Kilmeade Show. Mary Walter sitting in for Brian. Joining us. Oh, nope, we're waiting for him. Okay, he'll be coming up soon here. Oh, he's ready? Oh, I didn't even see him there. Okay. He's here, Lieutenant Colonel Scott Mann. He's a retired Green Beret. Now, he was one of the forces behind Operation Task Force Pineapple. Remember that? Where they were getting people out of Afghanistan after that botched withdrawal. He is also the author of The Generosity of Scars, How Your Stories of Struggle Can Change Lives, Especially Your Own. Super interesting, considering what we were just talking about. Sir, thank you for joining me here on the Brian Kilmeade Show.
2: Yeah. Hey, Mary. Thanks for having me on. That was a really interesting segment. And yeah, well said.
1: So let's just jump into it. So you heard that guy, Bob, right?
2: Right.
1: And he was saying, well, no, you live in a community. So they want to make adult decisions. But then that, like children, they want to be rescued from the consequences of those tough decisions. And your book, The Generosity of Scars, you talk about struggle and how you learn. Like, you may go through a really, really hard time, but when you come out the other side of it and you're all battle beaten up, you've learned some valuable lessons that can help then shape the rest of your life and make you a better person. And so maybe, is that one of the reasons why, as I was listening to him, I was like, okay, so is that one of the reasons why? Because we take that away, right? Like, we have an entire generation that grew up without consequences because mommy and daddy paved the way. Is that what we're seeing now, where they just want to riot and scream and yell and tear things down and know there will be no consequences?
2: Yeah, you know, I think that's a really interesting point. I mean, I'm coming at this both as a combat veteran, but also as a recovering alcoholic. And, you know, I made some big boy choices when I was drinking that had big boy consequences. And and I think that's absolutely spot on, is that even with addiction and things like that, those choices that we make certainly come with the consequences. But here's the thing also, is that a lot of those struggles that I went through, and I learned this in coming home from a couple of tours in Afghanistan, was that a lot of times the stuff that scuffs us up, Mary, the stuff that's really hard, the stuff we don't want to tell other people, the stuff we don't want to tell ourselves, as long as we're willing to take personal responsibility for those and live into them, those are the most powerful stories we can tell our kids, our young people, our new associates at work, even veterans coming home from war. They've got so much to offer, but it's usually in the struggles and the stories that go around them that really have the best impact. And we've just drummed that out of modern society. You're right. I mean, it's like it's just absent.
1: Yeah, and so what does that do to us as a society, though? How can a society survive? I'm not good with my S's today. Can a society survive with people not having that struggle, which is part of human nature? It's always a struggle, right? You always have things thrown in your way, and that's what you do. You adapt and you grow. That's what humans do. Animals do it too. How does that survive? Can we?
2: I think I really worry about it because, you know, as a former Green Beret, one of the things I spent a lot of time on was studying human civil society and how we navigate the world. And, you know, storytelling is not a kumbaya thing. It's what we're, our brain is actually wired for story. And this is what Walt Benjamin says. I put this at the conclusion of my book, but he says the art of storytelling is coming to an end. It is as if something that seemed inalienable to us, the securest among our possessions, were taken from us, the ability to exchange experiences. One reason for this phenomenon is obvious. Experience has fallen in value, and it looks as if it is continuing to fall into bottomlessness. And I think that's what you're talking about, is like we have devalued experience and yes, the struggle that goes with it, and making it okay for our kids as helicopter parents and everything else in the world to where struggle isn't even part of our lexicon anymore. And that is a very, very dangerous proposition because it's frankly the most universal thing that we have in our lives.
1: And it goes to me, it goes a little farther than just the

0: struggle. It's also this idea of everything being on our phone. Nobody talks to each other. There's no communication, right? Everybody's in their own little world. So everybody thinks that their experience, what they're going through right now, is far more important than what anybody else has done. So you don't learn from other people's experiences as well. You talk about stories. Nobody wants to hear your story because they think their story is far better than yours. And I tell people all the time, I conducted this little experiment for Lent one year. I gave up interrupting. Like, I try to be super mindful of interrupting. And it was hard because you don't realize how much you interrupt. Right. And 40 days of being mindful of not interrupting, you become wildly mindful of how much other people interrupt. And they will interrupt you in the middle of a story because they either find it not interesting or they have something far more important to tell you because we're so self-centered now. So to me, that plays into all of this. It's the me, me, me, me, me. I'm in my own little world. Everything is on my phone.
1: Yeah.
0: I don't need to hear your story. And it's all about me and my life, except when they need to be bailed out.
1: Right.
0: And then they demand that everyone help them.
1: Right. Yeah. And it's a skill set. You know, I had these amazing Green Beret sergeants, Mary, that like Bill Cernowski and Brian Ader, that taught me in some of the roughest places on earth. Where you go into these places, and a lot of times, you know what? When you're sitting across from that elder that's got his brow furrowed at you, and he's got a AK-47 to his right and a cup of green tea to his left, and you're hoping like hell he picks up that green tea, right? And the way that you do that and that you build trust in that very trust-depleted environment is it's not the stories you tell. It's not like, hey, I'm from the government. How do you like me so far, right? It is the stories you ask to hear, thoughtful, open-ended questions that let the other party respond in story. And I think that is, we have completely lost that in this society today, the ability to ask questions and exchange stories with one another. You know, even if somebody has a different, you know, like the last exchange that you just did with that individual, I think was a good example of how we can use narrative in real time to engage. And we've lost that skill. You're right. It's become performative in these dopamine dispensers that we carry around with us. And we've really lost that communications acumen. And I think that's why I wrote the book, is to hopefully bring storytelling back into the forefront of how we navigate the world, because we need it.
0: Yeah, someone needs to tell them they're not the most important people in the world. The world does not revolve around them. And I'm at that age now. I'm getting to that age where I'm like, I'm going to be the one to tell you because I just don't care anymore. It's a very freeing feeling. Everybody told me it was going to happen, and I was like, nah. And now I'm like here, and I'm like, oh, they were so right. I don't care.
1: Right.
0: This is fantastic. I just want to very quickly touch on what became known as Pineapple Express.
1: Yep.
0: I think everybody knows the story. I think it's super interesting. But my question to you is, how many people are still there?
1: Oh, my gosh. Tens of thousands. And Brian and I have talked about this a lot. I mean, there's probably 30,000 Afghan commandos alone that were left behind. And what that has done, Mary, to an entire generation. I know we're focused on Iran right now, but let's not forget, we're coming up on the 25th anniversary of 9/11, the 5th anniversary of the botched withdrawal. And it has decimated an entire generation of U.S. special operators and veterans who were taught by, with, and through, shoulder to shoulder. And then we betrayed that value in less than 72 hours. And you've had veterans up till this day that have been paying for safe houses for babies to be born. They've cashed in their 401ks. That's why I wrote Pineapple Express. Right now, I'm doing a one-man play that's touring the country where I play 24 characters from Pineapple Express. And I tell the story about that 11-day withdrawal. It's called 11 Days. And it's amazing the number of people that come up to me after the show and they're like, I had no idea that was the impact on our veteran population. I mean, I've lost friends to suicide since Abbey Gate because of Abbey Gate.
0: God, it's just so insanely sad. How do people find that play if they want to see it? Where do they go?
1: Yeah, if you go to TF, that's Tango Foxtrot, tfpineapple.org, you can see all of our tour dates there. We're going to be in New Jersey on the anniversary of Abbey Gate on August 26th, and it's really growing. A lot of people are coming out to see this. I hope we do a talk back after every show. You could come support this play because it's a story that I guarantee you have not heard anywhere else, and it needs to be told because our veterans and their families and our Afghan allies deserve it.
0: Where are you going to be in New Jersey on the 26th?
1: Carteret, New Jersey. Yep. And it's so cool because we've got all these different sponsors, Mary, including the Special Forces Association. And we're doing it in honor of the families of the 13 fallen from Abbey Gate and those that stood on the wall that day. It is going to be an emotionally powerful event. I perform it myself. And once you see this show, you'll never be the same.
0: TF Tango Foxtrot, yep. Look at me. Pineapple.org. Go check it out. Now, speaking of, you know, we betrayed so many people with that Afghanistan quote unquote withdrawal. It was really a retreat. President Trump said that, he wants the people in Iran to go out on the streets, but he said they have no weapons. They have no guns. We thought the Kurds were going to give them weapons, but the Kurds disappointed us. The Kurds take. I'm very disappointed with the Kurds. In April, he had said that the U.S. had sent weapons to the Iranian people via the Kurds, and the Kurds were supposed to distribute them, but it looks like the Kurds just kept them. Is this because we screwed the Kurds over badly under the Clinton administration? So they're like, we don't trust you at all. We're keeping the weapons.
1: Well, thank you for saying that. I think personally we've screwed the Kurds over under multiple administrations, including this one. I don't think that our habit of sustaining our allies is stellar in any presidential administration. And I'm saying that as a pretty apolitical, you know, combat veteran that served under both, you know, and I'm just shooting it down the middle as best I can. I think the Kurds, we have bailed on them more times than we can count. And I think to expect them to carry the load as a surrogate force in Iran is deluded unless something changes. And I'm sorry, but the other piece of this is, too, we have a multi-generational habit, Mary, of wholesale abandonment of our allies that goes all the way back to the Montagne Yards in Vietnam. And at some point, just like you were talking about big boy choices, big girl choices, big boy, big girl consequences. And when you bail on your allies for 50 straight years, you reap what you sow. And we're seeing it now.
0: Yeah, and that's part of the problem. And also, look at Pakistan. Pakistan, we're now finding out, according to CBS News, they're reporting that Pakistan allowed Iranian military aircraft to park on their airfields while serving as the diplomatic conduit between Tehran and Washington. Oh, yeah. We're going to help you out. In the meantime, behind Washington's back, they're telling Tehran, no, put them over there.
1: Yep.
0: They sent multiple aircraft to Nur Khan Air Base, including an Iranian Air Force RC-130 reconnaissance and intel gathering aircraft. A senior Pakistani official said, "Oh no, we didn't do that. We didn't do that. You would notice if they were on the tarmac there. No, they're nothing to see here." But also, they said some civilian aircraft were sent to Afghanistan. Is there anyone we can trust, or are they all trying to undermine America? Is that the goal?
1: I think that's, you just said it. But I think, look, you know, we need to step back and look at Pakistan has been duplicitous all the way back to when we were trying to get the Soviets out of Afghanistan. They were fomenting instability and supporting a young Osama bin Laden and Haqqani and a range of others. We just need to look, you know, as long as we're dealing with Pakistan, Iran, the Taliban, they are never going to be responsible partners. They're always going to conspire overtly and covertly to bring the United States down. And we've got to be very, very careful on the level of trust that we give them in any diplomatic negotiations, because they're not going to play it straight. And we should never, ever assume that they're going to be a responsible negotiating partner. You only have to look at their track record, and that doesn't matter what administration is sitting in the seat or how good a deal maker you are. Pakistan is Pakistan. They're never going to change in how they deal with the United States.
0: And it doesn't make sense to me, because they're so close to Iran. If Iran has a nuclear weapon, does Pakistan honestly think that if they bomb India that it's not going to hurt them?
1: 100%. And again, we have to understand that these nation states and these independent actors like Al-Qaeda and ISIS and the Taliban, they're going to conspire against us and set their differences aside with these other nation states to mobilize against us surreptitiously from the inside out and overtly. And we just need to know that. And we've got to be very, very careful about how much power we give them in a negotiation, certainly as a moderator between Iran and the United States. I wouldn't trust them as far as I could throw them.
0: Okay, why would they risk their own lives just to see America get screwed over?
1: Well, first of all, I mean, Pakistan's interest in, I mean, you have a very, very strong extremist Islamist point of view that is part of their ISI, their intelligence apparatus, that is constantly influencing things. And let's not forget that they have, you know, that they're, the stability of Afghanistan actually poses a threat to their landmass in the Pashtun territories right along the Pakistan-Afghanistan border. And with India on the other side and a stable Afghanistan on the other side, I mean, they could stand to lose a lot of terrain. So pretty much anything that's in the U.S. interest is going to run counter to them. But the biggest thing that I look at with Pakistan is they have such an Islamist extremist influence in their ISI that is always going to permeate even what they say to our face, even with Musharraf. when he was talking, you know, he overtly seemed to be a very supportive guy during the global war on terror. The Islamist influence through the ISI was constantly creating subterfuge with what he was trying to do.
0: Yeah, it's just so interesting. And I think that President Trump's like, wait a minute, you would take a chance on being nuked just to screw over America. Doesn't make sense to rational people. But
1: it doesn't.
0: Key there is rational people.
1: Exactly.
0: One more question, and I'll let you go. Because I know you've had somewhat of a long day. What's the blowback going to be on President Trump if he decides to send troops, for instance, to take Karg Island?
1: Yeah, it's going to be tough. I've been saying this all along. This is regardless of the administration. Anytime you put troops on the ground in a scenario like Iran, Iraq, Afghanistan, you know, you almost immediately you face that occupier narrative that mm-hmm. can be mobilized against you very rapidly, particularly if you've been adamant about ending wars in that part of the country, of the world, and you've tried to do everything through air power and surgical strike, which was the right move. I mean, to try to bring them to capitulation there. But they understand the game. They have a lot of depth and redundancy. They know that really to bring them to capitulation, it's going to take boots on the ground. And it with the midterms coming up, it is going to be a tough slog for this administration. And I do hope that we can get some surrogates. I do hope the Iranian people will stand up, even if it's us providing external support to them, and maybe special forces advisors or something like that. We need to see an indirect approach in that country. In my assessment, Karg Island might be an exception with, you know, unilateral forces because it's strategic. But overall, if we have to do something on the ground in Iran, I really hope it's with surrogate forces and not a large unilateral presence, because that's going to be costly.
0: Yeah, well, I guess we can't count on the Kurds for that. That is for darn sure. And President Trump has to get the gas prices down by like 4th of July.
1: Yep.
0: So he's got some pressure on him here. Mm-hmm. But I have full faith that he is far smarter than I, and he can handle it and doesn't need my opinion.
1: So much speculation around this right now. One thing I would just end on is let's not forget, as we go into the summer, Mary, 25th anniversary of 9/11, 5th anniversary of the Afghanistan withdrawal. While we're focused on Iran, 1.8 million global war on terror veterans that are really feeling it this summer. Mental health is spiking for those individuals. Let's keep an eye on our veterans that fought the last war. Let's keep an eye on, check in on them, make sure they're doing okay. And let's help them tell their stories of struggle, because that's really how we bring them home. And it's how we learn lessons for Iran and other things, is let's listen to the veterans that just fought the last one.
0: Yeah, absolutely. Lieutenant Colonel Scott Mann, you can find out where the play is going to be at TFTangoFoxtrotPineapple.org. Check it out. And the book is called The Generosity of Scars, How Your Stories of Struggle Can Change Lives, Especially Your Own. Maybe you know someone who could benefit from this book and maybe help them out a little bit. And sounds like something interesting that you know, maybe helps them see, hey, you're not alone. A lot of people struggle. We all struggle.
1: That's
0: and
1: right.
0: This is perfect. Lieutenant Colonel Scott Mann, thank you so much for joining me. Have a wonderful week.
1: Mary, thanks so much.
0: 866-408-7669. A couple of calls to end it up here on the Brian Kilmeade Show.
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14: What are the chances you are listening to this while drinking a nice hot cup of coffee? If so, don't let me stop you. For years, we've been reporting on the health benefits of coffee, and that's not going to stop today. A new study, this one out of Harvard School of Public Health, found that coffee and tea could help lower your risk of developing dementia. People who enjoyed 1 to 3 caffeinated cups a day saw the biggest impact. In addition to the caffeine, coffee contains hundreds of bioactive compounds that can influence inflammation, glucose metabolism, vascular function, and oxidative stress. It's also possible coffee drinkers might be doing other things that keep them healthy. Eating a more balanced diet, getting plenty of exercise, sleep, not smoking, or drinking too much alcohol. And finally, staying socially active. I'm Dr. Sanjay Gupta, helping you live a better life.
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0: All right, lastly, the Senate Special Committee on Investigations announced yesterday that Stacey Abrams, along with the New Georgia Project leaders, must appear before lawmakers at the state capitol 10 a.m. on Friday. She done got a subpoena. Poor Stacey Abrams.
16: Yeah, this is what happens.
0: What happens when you think you're never going to get caught? 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
25: Has a lot of questions on Lisa Brady, Fox News, especially about the conflict with Iran during the latest hearing on the Pentagon's record budget request.
26: From your written testimony, Mr. Secretary, it seems at times you're more passionate about fighting culture wars than winning the real war that we're in.
25: Delaware Democratic Senator Chris Coons, as Secretary Pete Hegseth defends changes he says will make the military stronger, also echoing President Trump's insistence that the current mission is to keep Iran from getting a nuclear weapon and telling lawmakers there's a plan for whatever comes next.
27: We have a plan to escalate if necessary. We have a plan to retrograde if necessary. We have a plan to shift assets. Certainly in this setting, we wouldn't reveal what the next step may be.
25: A day after saying the ceasefire is on life support, President Trump heads to China for a two-day summit with President Xi, expected to address many issues, including Iran. The operator of a ship that hit a Baltimore bridge just over 2 years ago, causing a deadly collapse, now facing federal charges.
28: The indictment charges Synergy Marine's Singapore and India-based operations in the crash of the Dolly, the container ship that lost power and slammed into the Francis Scott Key Bridge in March 2024, killing six people. Principal Deputy Assistant Attorney General Adam Gustafson says the company hid problems with the vessel that caused the incident.
29: When the Dolly crashed into the Key Bridge, massive pieces of the bridge fell into the Patapsco River, along with vehicles, cargo containers, and other debris. The crash also resulted in the discharge of oil into the water.
28: A key employee was also charged. A new bridge is expected to open to traffic in 2030.
25: Fox's Tony J. Powers. The six people killed were construction workers filling potholes. Their families among those who've sued over the crash, claiming negligence. The companies and the state reaching a settlement in principle last month. 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
32: I'm Sybil Summers. A suspension in federal gas tax is being considered by the Trump administration, and consumers want to know how soon to expect relief if it passes. Steve Cotton is a local financial strategist and global policy expert.
33: Well, I think there's going to be some support in Congress for acting on it. It's a very short-term measure. The governor of Texas says he doesn't think he has the authorities to suspend the state gas tax. Some other governors have taken action, but I think it's an idea that's going to get some increasing attention. attention. I think it's more likely than not.
32: The average national gas price is $4.50. In DFW, it's $4.03. 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
1: Look out for a new crash on the Dallas North Tollway. It's going to be southbound at Lemon Avenue as you move in toward downtown. Only the right lane getting by. Already a 15-minute delay from Mockingbird. Southbound 75 at Arapahoe trying to get this wreck cleared up in Richardson. Just the two right lanes are squeezing by. It is stop and go. 22-minute delay now from the George Bush Turnpike. With KLIF Right Now Traffic, I'm Michael Scott.
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3: A surface high settled in over Texas, and that means sunny days, clear mild nights, and rain-free weather through at least the end of the work week and possibly into the weekend. Today, sunny and mild with a high near 83 this afternoon, just about normal. Lows tonight around 62. Light southeasterly winds will be sunny at 88 for the high tomorrow. Thursday, sunny, breezy, and warm with a high of 91. Southeast winds pick up 20 miles per hour Thursday afternoon. Friday, even more so, with gusty south winds up to 30 miles an hour. Friday's high near 91. Saturday and Sunday, partly cloudy, windy, warm, and more humid with a slight chance of overnight thunderstorms, and highs will be either side of 90 this weekend. I'm meteorologist Brad Barton.
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0: And welcome to the Brian Kilmeade Show. I am Mary Welter, sitting in for Brian today. I was so happy to be with you. Great show planned, Allison and Erica went above and beyond in planning a fantastic show for you. Just a couple of housekeeping notes. 866-408-7669 is the number. You know I love when you join me. I love to hear your comments. And you can disagree with me because I think that's how we learn. It's how we grow, by hearing opinions that maybe challenge our own. And so that's great. Just have to engage like adults. That's all. No talking over each other, no swearing. You know, pretend that you're an adult. All right. And now we remember how to behave like adults. We're going to do that. You can find me on X at Mary Walter Radio. There's no S, Mary Walter Radio. And if you can't get to a phone, you can tag me in a post on X and I will try to multitask as best I can and get to your comments that way, because we have so much to talk about. Lastly, my live cast is tonight, 7:15 p.m. Eastern time. It is live on Rumble, YouTube, and Getter. You can leave comments, ask questions. We always have fun guests. Sometimes we don't have guests and you guys are the guests. And sometimes I have a whole thing planned out and you guys start asking questions and it just goes off in another direction. So it's fun and I think it's interesting, but that's me. You can also get the audio on Apple Podcasts, Spotify, and Spreaker. One other note, if you do call in, just be on topic of what we're talking about at the end of the show. You know, we'll just take everything, but, I'd like to just stay on topic for what we're talking about in that particular segment. Makes things a little bit easier, you know, a little bit less all over the place. Coming up later this hour, Lieutenant Colonel Alan West with the American Constitutional Rights Union will be joining us. He's also a former Florida congressman. He's a great guy, friend of the show. Really enjoy him. He has been on my live cast several times. If you ever want to see baby pictures of Alan West, then go to my podcast, Mary Walter Radio, on all of those platforms that I mentioned, especially YouTube Yeah, especially YouTube if you want to get the photos of baby Alan West. If you want to see this, he's so darn cute. All right, so much going on around the world. Like, the globe is crazy. And President Trump yesterday doing what he loves to do. He loves talking to the press. He just loves it. You know, we forget what Joe Biden was like. And when Joe Biden was president, we kind of forgot what Trump was like, in the sense that President Trump would talk to the press all the time. Every time he got the chance, President Trump wanted to talk to the press. And he's very honest. He takes all comers unless he thinks your question's stupid, and now he will tell you so. Which I do like. I do enjoy that. So he was speaking to the press yesterday, and of course they don't stay on script. They just go off on anything. Well, yesterday was about women's fertility and women's health and all stuff, and they went off on Iran, which part of me is glad that they did. So yesterday, he was asked about, of course, the ceasefire. Like, what's going with Iran and the ceasefire? Because he got this he's got this proposal from Iran, which he did not like at all. So he was asked about the ceasefire. And this is Jared Halpern asking him the question. And here's President Trump describing the state of the current ceasefire.
8: What? For the time being, the ceasefire remains in place.
9: You know, it's unbelievably weak, I would say. I would call it the weakest right now. After reading the piece of garbage they sent us, I didn't even finish reading it. They said, I'm not going to waste my time reading it. I would say it's one of the weakest right now. It's on life support. They understand. These are all medical people. Dr. Oz, life support is not a good thing. Do you agree?
10: Diagnostic.
9: I would say the ceasefire is on massive life support, where the doctor walks in and says, sir, your loved one has approximately a 1% chance of living.
0: But he can't just say it's on life support. It's a good whole. The doctor walks into the room. He loves to tell stories. And I know some people can't stand it. I'm here for it. Sometimes I do wish he would not tell as many stories. But otherwise, I am here for it. Now, all of that being said, ceasefire is on life support. He did not like the deal that what Iran sent back to him. And speaking of that, I want to jump ahead, Eric, to cut five, because this is President Trump. President Trump did not like the deal from Iran, which is part of the reason why the ceasefire is on life support, because Iran is like, no mas, we're not playing. So here's General Jack Keane discussing the Iran's deal and why President Trump rejected it.
11: The Iranians flagged to the United States, you know, they were seriously interested in making a deal. But after 4+ weeks, thank God for President Trump. I mean, he's our ultimate backstop here, because he's not going to take a lousy deal. And just look at what the Iranians are proposing to us. One, to keep part of their nuclear enterprise. And that obviously is not acceptable. Two, to maintain sovereignty over the Straits of Hormuz, right, indefinitely. And then the other three are all about, we know the regime is likely going to survive even if we return to combat operations, but we would want it to be so weakened that it's vulnerable to collapse. But if we make this deal, three of the provisions that they're asking for are all about financing their recovery. Unfreeze the frozen assets, remove the sanctions, and we want reparations for the damage that's being done. So certainly, President Trump has absolutely rejected that.
0: Yeah, he is not President Obama. He's not going to send them pallets of cash under cover of darkness. That's not going to happen. You know, what's interesting is, I think, and I am not an expert in this at all, which is what we're going to talk to Lieutenant Colonel Alan West coming up about this. But it seems to me, and I think a lot of people have said this, so I'm not the only one, and that they're just playing the waiting game that they played with every president up until now for the last, 57 years. They're just playing 47 years, that waiting game, right? So they just figure we're just going to drag our feet, and every now and then we're going to lob a rocket over at Kuwait or UAE or Saudi or wherever, and we're just going to keep everybody standing off, and we're going to continue to do what we do. And that's how they're going to withstand this, because they don't care about their people. They don't care if their people starve. They don't care if their people die in bomb attacks or anything like that. They don't care. They will use their people as human shields. It's all about preserving the regime. And they haven't quite figured out yet that President Trump is not the same as the politicians who have come before him. He's a businessman. He's like, no, we're making a deal. And they don't get that yet. I truly believe that they haven't quite figured that out yet. Now, Trump yesterday said that Iranian negotiators agreed just 2 days ago to relinquish the enriched uranium, which is almost weapons grade. And then when he got the peace offering from them that Jack Keane was just talking about, it was gone. It wasn't in there. They took it out. They're like, yeah, we'll agree. And then they take it out. This is what they do to buy time, because they figure it'll get them another negotiation. And that's like another week to do whatever they're doing. And he said, they did 2 days ago. You're going to have to take it. We're going to go with them. But they changed their mind because they didn't put it in the paper. So the United States thought that they had a deal with Iran. And then 2 days later, they're like, oh, so sorry, no deal. Here's Trump speaking. He said, they told me, number one, you're getting it, but you're going to have to take it out because the site was so obliterated, meaning we're going to have to take the uranium out. All right. So you can have it, but you have to get it out, because they said that the site was so obliterated by the bombings that there's only one or two countries in the world that could get it, because it's so deep and got hit so hard. There's no way that they would have the equipment to move it. And they said, you and China are the only two countries in the world that could take it out. So we talked about it. You have to take it out. They said, we don't have the ability. So when in response to the offer, Trump said, how stupid are they? Stupid people. They think that we'll get tired of this. I'll get bored. I'll have some pressure. But there's no pressure. There's no pressure at all. That's key, because they know that the Americans are complaining about the price of gas. They know that's any politician's Achilles heel, because we drive a lot in this country and people love to drive their big, huge, honking urban assault vehicles, right? Like, I'm a big fan of, well, if you think gas prices are too high or you don't want to really be hurt as much by gas prices, don't buy a huge, like, truck, basically, that can fit your kid's entire soccer team in it. Buy a car like our parents had, like buy a normal car. That's what our parents had, but people love, especially in the suburban areas right around New York, they love, the moms drive those big, huge vehicles, one bigger than the next because somebody down the street got a bigger one. And then they complain about the gas prices. Well, you do have some control over gas prices to a certain extent and how much it costs you to fill up your urban assault vehicle. So every time I hear people complain about that, I'm like, yeah, but what do you drive? There you go. We've never owned one. We've never even owned a crossover. We have a Jeep. Our Jeep Wrangler is our like big vehicle. That's it. And he said, we're going to have complete victory. So here, let's go to cut two. Here's President Trump talking about how he thinks this is all going, when it all shakes out in the end, what the outcome's going to be.
9: Very simple. Iran cannot have a nuclear weapon. They can't have it. And if they did have it, the Middle East would be gone, Israel would be gone, and then hit Europe probably next. We're doing a service to the world. And this has gone on for 47 years. Other presidents and leaders of other countries that have the power should have done it, but they didn't do it. But we're going to have a complete victory.
0: Complete victory. I will say, though, and we're going to talk about this a little bit more later in the show, about gas prices and Trump's energy policy, because I do believe that if he doesn't get gas prices down, and when this is all over, gas prices are going to come down. We all know that. But it's the one thing Democrats have, because Democrats don't stand for anything. So the only thing they have is hitting him hard with negatives, right? That's all they have. So I think that has to happen soon, because summer's starting and people are going to be hitting the road even more. So I think that's got to happen. All right. We've got more coming up. 866-408-7669. And then we're joined by Lieutenant Colonel Alan West right here on the Brian Kilmeade Show.
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26: If you're someone who isn't super active, just thinking about the amount of exercise you're supposed to get every week can feel daunting. 75 minutes of vigorous exercise, 150 minutes of moderate intensity exercise. It's a lot. But I have some good news for you in the form of a recent study out of Norway. Researchers found that for most sedentary people, getting just 5 more minutes of meaningful movement a day had a statistically significant impact on their expected lifespan. So did reducing the amount of time they sat every day by just 30 minutes. That's not to say that this bare minimum is what you should aspire to, but I think it's a good reminder that doing something is always better than doing nothing. The point is, just get started. Work just a little bit more movement into your daily routine, and don't even think of it as exercise. I'm Dr. Sanjay Gupta, helping you live a better life.
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0: Mary Walter in for Brian Kilmeade, 866-408-7669 is my number. So something interesting that came out yesterday was something that happened like 8 weeks ago. And I'm going to let John Roberts tell you about it. It's cut six, Eric. We're finding out now that this actually really did happen. There were questions as to what exactly happened, who exactly did it. But here's John Roberts telling us what happened.
4: Forces from the United Arab Emirates are carrying out military strikes inside Iran. Fox is told that the UAE forces are directly engaged inside the Islamic Republic and have been for several days. This comes after Iran launched dozens of missiles and drones at the UAE during the conflict.
0: Yeah, so inside Iran. It's amazing. We now know that Israel built and the U.S. built entire like bases inside Iran right under their noses and they didn't know. So now you know that the UAE launched a secret counterstrike against Iran and they crippled one of their oil refineries on Levan Island. This happened just before the U.S. solidified the ceasefire on April 8th. And by hitting it, huge fire, and it's expected to be crippled for months. So this affects their ability to pump out the oil, to refine the oil, and that's a good thing. But they take time to rebuild. That's the bad thing. At the time, they said it had been struck by enemy fire. They did not name the source, but they launched an attack against the UAE and Kuwait in response. But they have been doing that at the height of the war anyway. The UAE has not commented on the strikes. But how cool is that? I thought that was, I was like, good, you know, because they are alienating all of their quote unquote friends in the area, right? Like they're just flailing at everybody. Now, just a couple of little quick fire stories here about Iran. So they're prepared now to downblend their enriched uranium. They offer to go from 3.7% at 20% levels, but they've refused to transfer the material outside the country. This is according to Al Jazeera. A source from Al Jazeera said that Washington had demanded access to Iran's, what is now 60% enriched uranium, and Push wanted a 20-year halt to enrichment, but they rejected that. The source also said that Iran was prepared to continue enrichment under the IAEA supervision, which, by the way, we know that that supervision from the past was a joke. They had to give them 24 hours advance before they inspected anything. So it gave Iran time to move stuff and they only showed them certain places. The monitoring by the IAEA was a joke. So all of that was rejected. An international affairs advisor to Iran's current supreme leader, Mojtaba Khamenei, that's the Ayatollah Khamenei's son, because they think he may even be dead because there's been nothing heard nor seen of him at all since we know he was, quote unquote, injured in strikes. So there's a lot of rumors swirling around, but there's been no signs of life whatsoever. The cardboard Ayatollah, was that the best part of this whole thing ever? We had Baghdad Bob, right, at one point. Now we had the cardboard Ayatollah. That was fantastic. Whoever's head of their comms team, somebody might want to retain them because that was great. Everybody talked about it. All right, the international affairs advisor to the supreme leader said that the President Trump should not present the ceasefire with Tehran as a victory when he goes to Beijing. He leaves for Beijing today. We're going to get into that. He said, you will enter Beijing. Never think that by exploiting our restraint today that you will enter Beijing triumphantly. We defeated you on the battlefield, so never think that you will be the winner of diplomacy, because we know China's playing both sides of the fence on this, as they always do. So I guess we kind of do too. So it's how negotiations work. That's war. So they're warning Trump. Now, Trump is, according to Israel's Channel 12, Trump is leaning towards resuming the war. Just saying, that's it. Like, he's only got so much patience, and then he's just going to go in and just level it. They say he is increasingly inclined to order a resumption of military operations because of frustration with Tehran, and they're stalling. That's what they're doing, stalling tactics. One administration official was quoted as saying that Trump is going to hit him a bit. Another senior official told Israel's Channel 12, "We wanted an agreement, but now everyone understands where this is heading." Officials talking to Channel 12 said Trump had hoped to reach a deal, but was surprised that Iran was unwilling to meet his demands. So now the military option is back in the forefront. We know that he met with military advisors over the weekend. The report said that Vice President J.D. Vance and Envoy Steve Witkoff met with Trump yesterday to discuss the next steps. And before the meeting, as you heard, Trump said that the ceasefire was dying. It was just dying. Also, some news about Pakistan. We'll talk about that coming up and their involvement, because, you know, they are the intermediaries with all of this when it comes to these negotiations. Or are they? Are they? Are they misleading? We'll find out coming up. Lieutenant Colonel Alan West will be joining us right here on the Brian Kilmeade Show. Don't go anywhere.
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5: Fox News, I'm Gianna Gelosi. Consumer prices in the U.S. rose last month at the fastest rate since May of 2023.
6: The consumer price index rose 0.6% from March to April, up 0.4% for core CPI, excluding food and energy. The CPI for the year ending in April rose 3.8%, up 2.8% for core CPI on an annual basis.
5: That's Fox's Jenny Casola. The prices spiking by increased energy prices because of the war in the Middle East and the closed Strait of Hormuz. Iran is set to be a topic of discussion when President Trump meets with Chinese President Xi. U.S. Ambassador to China David Perdue tells Fox.
7: They import 75% of their oil. They can't have this status quo for long. This strait needs to be open.
5: Before President Trump travels to China, he posted on Truth Social saying that Cuba is a failed country, asking for help, adding, "We will talk." 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
1: Wreck on the tollway causing massive backups at southbound at Lemon Avenue, and only the right lane is getting by. That's why you're looking at an hour delay now from Lovers. Northbound 45 at the SM Wright Freeway, that accident in the right lane. A little bit of heavy traffic coming up from Lamar with KLIF right now. Traffic, on Michael Scott.
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26: You ever wonder why the same cold virus makes some people so sick and others not sick at all? Well, according to an interesting new study out of Yale School of Medicine, one key factor is how quickly the cells in their noses, called nasal cells, respond to the virus and contain it. It's called the interferon response, and it can vary for different people. Now, when that response gets inhibited, it can trigger a different reaction, which leads to excessive mucus production and inflammation. In other words, a cold that is a lot more miserable. Of course, there are other factors at play: your genetics, any underlying conditions, immunity from vaccinations or previous infections. If you are trying really hard not to get sick, high-quality masks, they can be very effective. Also, good old-fashioned hand washing. And remember not to touch your face. I'm Dr. Sanjay Gupta, helping you live a better life.
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1: Welcome back to the Brian Kilmeade Show. I'm Mary Walter, sitting in the seat for Brian. Joining us now, Lieutenant Colonel Alan West. He is the director of the American Constitutional Rights Union. He's the executive director. He's also a former Florida congressman. You can find him on X at Alan West. Super easy, sir. Welcome to the Brian Kilmeade Show. Always a pleasure to get to speak with you.
2: Well, thank you, Mary. And it's an honor to be able to chat with you as well.
1: There is so much we have to talk about, shall we? Let's talk first about what's happening in Iran. I and many others think that they're just trying to run out the clock. They think they're dealing with Bush or Obama or Biden, and Trump is a horse of a different color. I do think, though, that President Trump is surprised at how long this has taken. Like, I think he kind of thought that we'll hit him hard, they're going to cry uncle, and that's going to be the end of it. But they do seem a tad suicidal, don't they?
2: Well, of course they are suicidal, because everything about them is based upon their theocracy, and that leads to their delusion and their derangement. And one of the things that I learned being over in the Middle East, when you deal with Islamic jihadists, they will tell you that you may have watches, but we have time. And they just really believe, as you just stated, that they can just run the clock out on us, because they pay attention to our news. They see the Democrats and how they're acting, and they see people like, you know, former Vice President Kamala Harris referring to this combat operation as BS. So they understand how they can try to leverage popular opinion, and that's exactly what they saw happen in the Vietnam War. But I think that the grace that President Trump has shown, that's going to run out pretty soon. He has given them an opportunity, an off-ramp. They have not taken it, and so I believe that when he says this ceasefire is on life support, I think it is done, and we probably shouldn't have gone into it in the first place. You have to bring these people to the knee, to their knees, because they only understand strength and might.
1: Now, look, what are we to make? Now, we know that Pakistan has been the intermediary. They've been negotiating this deal. But we now know that Pakistan allowed Iranian military aircraft to park on their airfields while they were serving as the diplomatic conduit between Tehran and Washington. And they also allegedly sent some civilian aircraft as well to Afghanistan. So we basically can't trust anybody, right?
2: No, you can't trust this. Again, I call it the 21st century axis of evil, and I think that Pakistan has a part in that. We know that you cannot say that there's a 6'6" Saudi Arabian that is in your country, and you don't know that he's in their country. And I'm referring to Osama bin Laden, who was there at Abbottabad, which is their version of the city that holds their West Point, their military academy. So I think that the Pakistanis are trying to act on behalf of the Chinese and all of this, and they see a constraint on their resources, being oil and natural gas, as well as China does, and they want to do everything possible to prevent that from being cut off. Look, I think energy independence, energy security is a very important linchpin, and we're peeling the onion back on China. We have taken Venezuela off the table for them. Look at how that's affecting Cuba as well. And so China, and to also Russia, they don't have that same amount of influence and impact in our hemisphere as they once had. So they're kind of on their heels. And again, I think that we need to continue to keep the pressure up. And as we call it in the military, op tempo, which is operational tempo, we need to regain that.
1: You mentioned all those countries, Venezuela, Cuba. Senator Dave McCormick did an interview over the weekend, and he said that the world is getting reshaped right now. There's been no time since World War II where the shape of geopolitics is changing so quickly, with what's happening in the Western Hemisphere with Venezuela, what will likely happen with Cuba, what's happening in the Middle East. Underlying all of that is energy. Exactly what you just said. Is this something that is happening because of Trump, or is this just the point in time, and whoever was president at this point in time would have been involved in this changing of geopolitics?
2: Well, I don't think that if it was Kamala Harris sitting at 1600 Pennsylvania, it would be happening. You would see Russia, China, Iran, North Korea, Islamic jihadists, and transnational narco criminal terrorist organizations just thriving. And we saw that during the Biden administration. We also saw that during the Obama administration. Really, the Biden administration was Obama part three. So, yes, I think that it does have something to do with the person that's in 1600 Pennsylvania right now, and that is President Trump, and he sees things in a different way. He doesn't see the normal geopolitical structure. He does not contain himself or restrain himself inside some type of political

0: box. He thinks outside that box. And that is very confusing. That is very perplexing, because you cannot put a typecast on him as you can with others that are politicians first and foremost, above anything else. And so when you look at this trip that he's taking to China right now, he's bringing businessmen. And I'm sure that he's going to operate from a position of high ground and say, this is how things are going to be, and these are the type of business deals. And I would love to see him put Xi Jinping in a position where he has to come and get his oil and natural gas out of the Gulf of America and pay those market prices instead of those undercut prices he's been getting from Iran.
1: How important is it for President Trump to get the price of gas down before, like, 4th of July at the latest?
0: Yeah, it's monumental, without a doubt. And I think that there are two very important strategic imperatives right now. Number one, you've got to get control of the Straits of Hormuz. And as a young major at Fort Bragg, North Carolina, we worked on a battle simulation where we went in, the 82nd Airborne Division, we went in and we seized the airfield and we seized the facilities there in Bandar Abbas, which is the Iranian city right there at the Strait of Hormuz, along with Keshem Island. So I think that we have to start looking at that. Iran cannot be in control of that major strategic choke point where, 80% some odd of oil and gas flows through there. And I think the other thing we need to do is separate Iran from the revenues they receive from their oil and gas. And Karg Island should be another island that we could seize. We have the capability. We have the capacity. We have two carrier strike groups there. We have two Marine Expeditionary Units. We have a Ready Brigade from the 82nd Airborne Division, as well as Special Operations Forces. So I think it's time that we clear out these port facilities where these little small boats are operating, attack boats are operating out of. And we say that, you know, this is under the control of the United States of America, much the same as we saw with the oil and gas industry coming out of Venezuela.
1: Yeah. Yeah. Although I know plenty of people who are very upset with President Trump because he promised no new wars. And this is happening. I think if you put boots on the ground, they're going to lose their minds.
0: Well, but look, okay, you're talking to a guy that was there in Desert Shield, Desert Storm, and also Iraq and also Afghanistan. We're not talking about hundreds of thousands of people. We're not talking about going into mainland Iran. We're talking about going after a capability, capacity of your enemy. We're talking about going after their center of gravity. And if you have these people that are just petulant and petty and they don't understand how to leverage the strength of the United States of America strategically and tactically as well, then they're not sitting in that chair. You cannot go out there and tell the enemy what you're not going to do. When you tell the enemy what you're not going to do, guess what? You give them a gap by which they can exploit you.
1: Yeah, no, 100%. I didn't say they were smart. I just said they exist.
0: You know, so only you could put it that way.
1: All right. So you are in the beautiful state of Texas. You guys are the ones who started this entire redistricting thing, and I hope you're happy now. Everybody blames Texas for starting the redistricting fever that is spreading across the country. I think Democrats have redistricted a lot of stuff way before. And yeah. I think the gerrymandering by the Democrats, Republicans just wanted to play by the rules, as we saw by Indiana earlier this year, which drove me absolutely insane. Can Democrats catch up, or have they gerrymandered so much that there's really no place for them to go?
0: There is no place for them to go. And also, this whole thing reminds me of a great maxim from a retired Marine First Sergeant that I know, a friend of mine by the name of Jim Reifinger. He said that if you ever find yourself in a fair fight, it's all because your tactics suck. We've been trying to be fair and trying to be, you know, nice and accommodating. And Republicans have been bringing a plastic spoon to a gunfight all of these years. When you look at states up in New England that have zero Republican representation, you look at Illinois, California. And so what we did in Texas was just to say, this is logical. Look at the voting trends here, and we're going to redistrict, which we can do legally. We don't have a independent commission. And that upset the Democrats. And it upset the Democrats to the point where now they're exposing their hypocrisy. They're exposing themselves. And how stupid they are to challenge the Supreme Court and their decision, because it was the Democrats who were the ones that were out there making redistricting based upon race. They were the ones that gave us poll taxes and literacy tests, and they created the Ku Klux Klan to intimidate blacks from voting in the first place, which Republicans gave with the 15th Amendment. No Democrats supported it. So I think that we're exposing the Democrats for their hypocrisy. I mean, look at the debacle in Virginia. And again, of course, now, because Voting Rights Act Section 2, if you're not showing intentional racial bias, you just can't draw districts because of, you know, people's skin color. That's unconstitutional. And so all of these things are being exposed. And I think that's why they're throwing a hissy fit on the left.
1: Well, apparently, speaking of Virginia, and again, they're not smart. They, you know, they misspelled Virginia, right? And they misspelled senator. So they've apparently cleared that up. But it says right on the front, emergency application to the Supreme Court of Virginia. So they reapplied to the Supreme Court of Virginia instead of the Supreme Court of the United States.
0: Yeah, again, I can understand why would they go to the Supreme Court of the United States when they violated Virginia law.
1: Right, well, exactly.
0: Yeah, if the Supreme Court of Virginia said no, it kind of reminds me of Demi Moore in the movie A Few Good Men when she said, well, I strenuously object. Well, you know, overrule. So they can continue to do the exact same thing, but they're going to get the same answer. No, you violated the laws of this state in doing this and suffer the consequences thereof. So this is, I think, if you want to blame Texas for anything, blame Texas for exposing the hypocrisy of the left when it comes to all of this thing called gerrymandering, which is based upon Elbridge Gerry out of Massachusetts in the first place.
1: Yeah, well, they don't care about history. You know that. They run on emotion. They just get people ginned up based on emotion, and it works with a lot of their base. It's just what they feel is right or what they feel, you know, is the correct thing to do. Suicidal empathy, right? Gadsad has an entire book out about that now.
0: Every Republican should be out there on the same sheet of music, basically saying what I just said, saying that the Democrats and their racism is the reason why we had a Voting Rights Act. When the 15th Amendment gave blacks the right to vote, they didn't like it. They're the party of Jim Crow. They're the party of racial gerrymandering. All of these things, what they did. But now all of a sudden they figured they could use this to their advantage to create districts that would be perpetually Democrat because they were going to draw it based upon race. Well, guess what? It's not constitutional.
1: Well, that's why they want to just, we can get into that whole thing. That's why they just want to retroactively change the date of retirement for these Supreme Court justices on the Virginia State Supreme Court, and then just fire them all and then just rehire ones that will override the state's constitution. But the problem is there's not enough time for them to do it. So it's not going to happen anyway. But that's why they're fighters. And that's what I want. The last time, the couple minutes we have left, they're fighters. And you talked about bringing a plastic spoon to a knife fight. Republicans are not. They will not, Thune will not enforce a talking filibuster. We just let them say, filibuster. He is depriving Trump of any recess appointments yet again. And they will not, he will not bring the SAVE Act to a vote. I had a conversation with someone who it was confidential, so I'm not going to say who it was. But this person said, it's not going to change. It's not going to happen. They know that we want the SAVE Act passed. They're never going to bring it to a vote. It's just not going to happen. This is who Republicans are. They're very happy being this way. And a lot of them just don't like Trump. They're just going to slow walk his agenda.
0: You know, the interesting thing is that when the Democrats are in the minority, they are tenacious. Mm-hmm. When they are in the majority, they are tyrannical. And the Republicans have not understood how to do that. I mean, when they get the majority, they're tentative. They're just reticent and recalcitrant in taking any action. So somebody in the Republican Party up there in Washington, D.C., they need to put on the big boy and big girl pants, and they need to get to fighting because this is about the future and legacy of our nation. These people, if they ever get in a position of power control, we know exactly what they're going to do.
1: 100%. But Republicans could do the same thing and they won't. And I think there are a lot of people like myself, as you know, I am not a registered Republican, but I'm to the point now where I'm looking at midterms and I've actually had the thought, well, why should I even bother voting if they're not going to do what we want them to do? 80% of the country wants the SAVE Act. They won't do it. We want them to get rid of the filibuster.
0: They won't do it. Yeah, and that's a sad thing because you're demoralizing your own side, your own support, your own electoral base. And that's the worst thing you can have happen is saying, you know, follow me and let's charge. But yet then you go hide in the hut and you tell everybody else to go run and attack the hill. That's not leadership. And something needs to happen between the House and the Senate.
1: Yeah, I don't know what's going to happen, though. And I don't know who does it. Mike Johnson's supposedly fighting, but you've got John Thune sitting there, and there aren't, what, I think we need 5 or 6 senators who are brave enough to come call for his recall, and they're not doing it.
0: Well, that's that self-licking ice cream cone that we call Washington, D.C. They like to take care of themselves, and I think that sooner or later the American people need to rise up and say, we don't want this anymore. And especially, like I say, within the Republican Party, because this we have got to have people that go on offense. You can't win on defense, and I think that's one of the great things about President Trump is that he does not play defense. He is a very aggressive, and there are some people that don't like that, but then again, he's not a politician.
1: Exactly. If the worst problem you have with him is his tone, I think that's a good day. So, Alan, Lieutenant Colonel Alan West, thank you for joining us. It is always such a pleasure. Follow him on X at Alan West with an E, A-L-L-E-N, because some people put an A and then can't find you. It's E-N, Alan West. And like I said, if you want to see Alan West baby pictures, go to YouTube, look for Mary Walter Radio, and look for one of my podcasts, because you're on more than once, several times. Somewhere in there are baby pictures of Alan West.
0: Oh, my goodness. Why do you want to out me like that?
1: You sent them to me.
0: All the best, Mary.
1: All right. Thank you so much. Have a great week. God bless. All right. We've got more coming up. Don't go anywhere. 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
18: Should you still work out when you're injured, or should you take it easy? In most cases, one of the worst things you can do is flip the switch to be totally sedentary. That can lead to stiffness, muscle loss, even reduced coordination. Certified strength and conditioning coach Dana Santis told us, recovery is about choosing the right kind of movement at the right time. 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You'll need to prioritize controlled, high-quality movement over intensity, staying within pain-free or at least low symptom ranges of motion. 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I'm Dr. Sanjay Gupta, helping you live a better life.
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1: All right, summer right around the corner if it ever gets warm. And a new study was published in JAMA by researchers at the University of Washington in Seattle. And they projected that by 2035, nearly half of us, of all American adults, about 126 million people, will be medically obese. So, yay, America. Way to go. In 1990, only 19.3% of U.S. adults were obese. That figure more than doubled to 42.5% by 2022, and it's going to reach almost 50% by 2035. I don't think they can make those GLP-1s fast enough. I really don't. By 2035, they project that 60% of Black women, 54% of Latino women will be obese, 47% of white women, 48% of Latino men, 45% of white men, and 43% of Black men will be obese. Insane. It is absolutely crazy. We know what makes you fat. You know, this is the whole MAHA thing. And by the way, my husband and I have been seriously trying to do the whole MAHA thing, reading the ingredients, looking for things that we can't pronounce that doesn't look right, and putting it back on the shelf. So maybe we should try that. I'm Mary Walter. 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
0: Iran has a choice on Lisa Brady, Fox News. That bottom line from the Pentagon.
3: I would encourage them to think wisely about their next moves and to take the opportunity to open the straits. They have that choice to make.
0: Joint Chiefs Chairman General Dan Kane at a Senate hearing where there were bipartisan calls for more information on a record defense budget request and the cost of the current conflict. President Trump says a diplomatic solution is still possible, but that a ceasefire is on life support. Higher energy costs fueling hotter inflation. Consumer prices up more than expected in April, 0.6 points for the month and 3.8% year over year.
4: So much for Trump's promise to bring down costs on day one. 3.8%, the highest in 3 years.
0: Senate Minority Leader Chuck Schumer also warning the president could sell out to China during this week's summit in Beijing. President Trump argues he's changed the business relationship with China for the better and that gas prices will drop quickly when the conflict with Iran ends. The Senate just voting to put the president's Fed chair nominee, Kevin Warsh, onto the Federal Reserve Board of Governors. 51-45, with Pennsylvania's John Fetterman the only Democrat in favor. A vote confirming Warsh as chairman still to come, expected today or tomorrow. A medical examiner says the man who was struck and killed by an airplane taking off in Denver over the weekend died by suicide after scaling a remote fence and walking onto a runway. However, the 41-year-old did not leave a note.
5: Investigators are out continuing to contact family and others who knew him to see if there are additional information that we can learn about his motivations.
0: Denver Police Chief Ron Thomas also asking anyone else with information to reach out to Denver police. The collision sparked an engine fire on that Frontier Airlines jet, forcing passengers to evacuate and injuring 12. 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
6: Now, this 25th anniversary of 9/11, the Tunnel to Towers Foundation remains committed to honoring the heroes shaped by that day. 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
33: I'm Sybil Summers. Citizens of Red Oak opposed rezoning at last night's council meeting. Monty Cook with more.
34: The proposal by Compass Data Centers would rezone agricultural land for industrial use to be used for a massive data center, but many residents expressed their apprehension during the meeting, citing noise, traffic, air quality, and water usage as just some of their concerns. The city council did vote to approve the data center just before midnight. Monty Cook, KLIF News.
33: And the NFL announced yesterday the first face-off for Sunday Night Football in Week 1. The Dallas Cowboys will play the New York Giants at MetLife Stadium in New Jersey September 13th. The NFC East rivalry's second matchup will be at AT&T Stadium later this season. The full 18-week schedule will be released Thursday at 7 p.m. on NFL Network. 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
35: Roadwork in Dallas on 35E northbound at Inwood. It's in the right lane. Not much of a backup. Slow from Wycliffe. If you're traveling northbound on 45 in Dallas near the SM Wright Freeway, they were trying to get rid of a wreck out of that right lane. That one also not causing a real big backup. Heavy back toward Lamar with KLIF. Right now, traffic on Michael Scott.
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1: A surface high settled in over Texas, and that means sunny days, clear, mild nights, and rain-free weather through at least the end of the work week and possibly into the weekend. Today, sunny and mild with a high near 83 this afternoon, just about normal. Lows tonight around 62. Light southeasterly winds will be sunny at 88 for the high tomorrow. Thursday, sunny, breezy, and warm with a high of 91. Southeast winds pick up 20 miles per hour Thursday afternoon. Friday, even more so, with gusty south winds up to 30 miles an hour. Friday's high near 91. Saturday and Sunday, partly cloudy, windy, warm, and more humid with a slight chance of overnight thunderstorms, and highs will be either side of 90 this weekend. I'm meteorologist Brad Barton.
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0: rising from the heart of a swamp, a beacon of truth is casting its light. From sea to shining sea, The Vince Show. Here's Vince Colonnaise.
1: Okay, 844-484-3872, 844-4-THE-USA. That's the way to join us today, coast to coast, sea to shining sea. The President of the United States is off to China. China, he's heading to China today. Big departure coming up for the President. A lot of important conversations to be had with Xi Jinping over in the Chinese, with the Chinese Communist Party, with China. That's going to be happening this week. So Godspeed to the President as he does that. Our prayers are with him as he handles those big conversations. In this hour, we'll be joined by Gordon Chang at the bottom of the hour to talk in detail about what he expects out of this and what the United States wants out of this conversation that's ahead. But first, I want to tell you about some other China-related news, Chi-Com-related news. Did you see that a mayor just outside Los Angeles, admitted to being an agent of the Chinese Communist Party? Today. This is just announced today. The mayor of Arcadia has been charged in federal court with acting as an illegal agent of the People's Republic of China, the United States Justice Department announced today. Time magazine with this write-up. California mayor resigns, admits to being an agent for China. The mayor of a Los Angeles suburb resigning today. U.S. officials announcing she's pleading guilty in federal court to acting as an illegal agent for the Chinese government. Eileen Wang, 58 years old, of Arcadia, California, has been charged with one count of acting in the United States as an illegal agent of a foreign government and is expected to plead guilty in the coming weeks. The charge is punishable with up to 10 years in prison. FBI Director Kash Patel posting today on social media, quote, Mayor Wang admitted to acting as a foreign agent from at least 2020 through 2022. Huh, anything interesting happened during that time frame? 2020 to 2022. What the hell was going on in the world that the Chinese Communist Party might have a direct interest in? I'm stroking my non-existent beard in contemplation. What was that? Oh, that's right. COVID. The Wuhan Red Death. As my buddy Chris Plant says. Yeah. The Wu flu was running all over the world. Yeah, and the Chinese Communist Party was trying to orchestrate a big old cover-up, including through its control of the World Health Organization, and apparently an entire mayor in Los Angeles, in the L.A. area. Mayor Wang admitted to acting as a foreign agent 2020 through 2022, promoting PRC propaganda in the United States and acting as at China's direction to promote their interests. FBI and our federal partners continue to move aggressively to root out this kind of influence in American institutions all over the country. Ask a question here, Jim. Float this. Any chance this is a coincidence that this indictment came out the day that President Trump is leaving for China? Do you think there's a chance that those two things, and I mean this sincerely, I'm not asking hypothetical, I just wonder if there's a relationship here. The Justice Department produced this. I mean, obviously they were working on the case, but they produced it kind of as a sign to Xi Jinping as President Trump heads overseas. We know. We know what you're doing. In fact, we just brought this case. We just got a guilty plea out of a mayor of a city in the United States of America who was working for you. We know what you're up to. Knock it off. Knock it off. I mean, that's quite the message to arrive in China with. Yeah, we just prosecuted one of your people. And that'll keep happening. So knock it off. I don't know. Just kind of curious.
2: They have a problem out there, though. I mean, not only Swalwell, but you had Dianne Feinstein's driver of 20 years.
1: Her driver was a Chinese spy. Mm-hmm. Yep. As I take a sip of blackout. I took that opportunity as you were talking. I was like, let me take a sip of blackout. Yeah, no, you're right. She had a Chinese driver. The guy was listening to all of her conversations. She's like, nobody knows more than the driver, by the way. The driver always knows a ton. Let me tell you something straight up. Take an Uber, get a driver in any capacity, treat them well. You know what I learned a long time ago, Jim? When I started doing I started doing Fox News appearances many years ago. I've done over 1,000. I can't even believe this. I've done over 1,000 Fox News appearances starting back in like 2011 or something. But in that time frame, a lot of nice drivers. Like Fox will send a car to pick you up to bring you to their studio. And so as you develop good relationships with the drivers, then they start telling you who they don't enjoy driving around with. And then they're like, yeah, that guy's kind of a jerk, or that person's a tool, whatever. Though sometimes maybe harsher language. Just treat people well. You know, when you don't treat people well, word kind of gets around. There's a good life lesson built into that. But just to remind you, you should treat people really well. Anyway, this Arcadia mayor, what was she up to? This Wang character, what was she up to? Well, according to the United States Department of Justice, from late 2020 through 2022, Wang and Yaoning Mike Soon, 65, of Chino Hills, worked at the direction and the control of the Chinese government and coordinated with U.S.-based individuals to promote the Chinese government's interests by, among other things, promoting pro-Chinese government propaganda in the United States. Soon is currently serving a four-year federal prison sentence after he pleaded guilty last October to acting as an illegal agent of a foreign government. Wang and Soon worked together to operate U.S. News Center, Oh, that sounds like an American news website. A website that purported to be a news source for the local Chinese-American community. Wang and Soon received and executed directives from PRC government officials to post pro-PRC content on the website. You got that? So these would be for American citizens. They say they're Chinese Americans. That means American citizens. It is a pro-Chi-Com website. It's a propaganda site for American citizens. For example, in June of 2021, a PRC official contacted Wang and other individuals via the WeChat encrypted messaging application and with pre-written news articles. Oh, so the Chinese government was writing the news articles for the U.S. website, including a PRC official written essay in the LA Times, that stated, China's stance on the Xinjiang issue, there is no genocide in Xinjiang. This is where they're genociding the Uyghurs, the Muslim population in China. There's no such thing as forced labor in any production activity, including cotton production. They're slaves. They have slaves in China. Spreading such rumor to defame China, destroy Xinjiang's safety and stability, weaken local economy, suppress China's development. This is, even their propaganda is in terrible, broken English. Minutes later, Wang posted the article on her own website, responded to the PRC official with a link to the article. The others in the group chat did the same. The PRC official responded, "So fast. Thank you, everyone." In August of 2021, Wang and three other members of the same group chat shared links to the same article on their respective news websites. The Justice Department puts news in quotes. They should do that for lots of news outlets in the United States. News outlets. After which the PRC official thanked them for their quote-unquote reporting. At the PRC official's request, Wang made edits to the article, sent the official a link to the article reflecting the requested change, then sent the official a screenshot showing the article had been viewed over 15,000 times. In response, the official messaging, "Great," Wang replied, "Thank you, leader." Thank you, leader, to the Chinese government handler. In November of 2021, Wang communicated with John Chen, a high-level member of the PRC intelligence apparatus, who regularly attended elite Chinese Communist Party functions, including military parades, and met personally with Xi Jinping, the PRC president, according to court documents. Wang asked Chen to post a news article from her website and wrote, quote, "This is what the Ministry of Foreign Affairs wants to send." Chen was sentenced in November of 2024 to 20 months in federal prison after pleading guilty in the Southern District of New York to being an agent of China. Wang admitted in her plea agreement that just came through, the guilty plea, that she did not notify the attorney general that she was acting in the United States as an agent of the PRC, that she was located in the U.S. when she engaged in these acts, and that she did not disclose on her website that some of its content had been posted at the direction of the members of the Chinese government, the Chi-Coms. So she's pled guilty. She's been charged here with acting as a federal agent. She's out.
2: Why is she's it out. That the Chinese Communist Party thinks Democrats in California particularly are so vulnerable to this kind of stuff? Because it seems to be happening over and over again.
1: Well, the Chinese Communist Party definitely has assessed this. They've looked at there's no question that they've looked at the lay of the land in the United States, and they've thought to themselves, where is the easiest place for us to make inroads? Where can we find the single most gullible and corrupt people concentrated with the most power in the United States? And the answer is the California Democrat Party. That's the answer to that. That you've got kind of some combination of sucker Democrats like Eric Swalwell, who will do anything for a buck or a pair of goo-goo eyes from Fang Fang. You know what I mean? Or what you have is some number of the Chinese diaspora who are beholden to the Chinese government, who are doing the bidding of the Chinese Communist Party. And that toxic brew exists in California. And does that help the people of California? Does that help, you know, the people who live in Arcadia, California? Is it to their benefit that their mayor is bought and paid for by the Chinese Communist Party? No, it's not. It's not. In fact, the Chinese government is very interested in defeating the United States, knocking us off of our perch, and taking control as the global hegemon to run the affairs of planet Earth. The Chinese Communist Party is pretty clear about what they intend to do here. And they've been meddling in the United States in all sorts of consequential ways and deadly ways. I mean, think about it. The fentanyl crisis exists because of what China is doing. They've had a lot of collaboration with the Democrat Party here in the United States, who have kicked our borders open. Tens of thousands of Chinese nationals poured across our border illegally while Biden was in office, taking advantage of that system. The fentanyl kept pouring in, killing over 100,000 Americans a year. The cartels have been taking resources from the Chinese Communist Party in the form of at-cost fentanyl precursors coming over from China to Mexico, brought into the United States by a system that is enabled by Chinese encrypted messaging apps. I mean, the Chinese Communist Party has it out for the United States completely. You know, the reality, too, is that the propaganda that they've been pushing, it's not just in the form of this kind of low IQ. Oh, we own a mayor outside of Los Angeles. I mean, you know, it's that's sophisticated, but it sounds like some of the crap she was producing was just low IQ and stupid. But do you remember for years, the Washington Post, did you know this? The Washington Post ran Chinese Communist Party propaganda as a paid insert in the middle of its newspaper. Did you know that? I think it was called China Daily, something to that effect. They would run a print edition of Chinese propaganda in the middle of the newspaper. Every week, it was in the Sunday edition of the Post. No, they've been playing the long game. That's kind of the Chinese way, actually, the Chinese Communist Party's way, playing the long game. And we caught one of their propagandists. And it just so happens, I don't really think it's much of a coincidence. It just so happens it's the day that President Trump is off to China. More ahead on The Vince Show.
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11: For years, scientists have been studying the association between depression and dementia. As you might expect, the relationship is complicated. But there's this new study out of the UK which found it's not just broad strokes. There are six symptoms of depression that are especially correlated with dementia risk years later. Number one, losing confidence in yourself. Two, not being able to face up to your problems. Three, not feeling warmth or affection from other people. Four, feeling nervous and anxious all the time. Five, not being satisfied with the way tasks are carried out. And finally, six, difficulty concentrating. What we could be seeing here is the impact of people becoming less social, or that certain changes in the brain lead to both depression and dementia. But dementia takes longer to manifest. If you notice these symptoms, talk to your doctor about it. I'm Dr. Sanjay Gupta, helping you live a better life.
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0: Vince Colonnais.

0: The president is leaving today for China. We've got Gordon Chang joining us here coming up in a few minutes. We'll talk to him about that. I'm seeing that apparently in preparation for the president's arrival, there have been major security preparations, of course, as any international travel with the president might entail, underway. The United States military, of course, and naturally our motorcade will be there. We fly our entire motorcade in, including those big presidential tanks we refer to sometimes as the Beast, will be present. This is all our stuff. We just bring it in to protect the president of the United States as he heads in for this trip. But here's what's interesting. So in addition to the president, you've got all these major officials inside of the Trump administration going. That includes Marco Rubio, Scott Bessent, Pete Hegseth. And then you also have American CEOs en route. Like big time. Elon Musk is going. Tim Cook of Apple is going. The CEOs of BlackRock, Blackstone, Boeing, Cargill, Citi, Coherent, GE Aerospace, Goldman Sachs, Illumina, MasterCard, Meta, Micron, Qualcomm, Visa. They're all going to be there. They're all going at the invitation of the president of the United States. In other words, the president sees this mission as not only one where he's fighting for American interests with a very complicated adversary for us, because we've got a lot of intertwined business interests with the Chinese. But at the same time, this is designed to be a trip to fight for a massive improvement to the American economy. We'll see what he can score, but he's bringing a huge team with him representing all these American industries. We'll dive into what it all means coming up with Gordon Chang moments away.
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10: Fox News, I'm Therese Crowley, the ABC of diplomacy, American business in China. President Trump with a who's who of business leaders from Apple to Boeing to Citibank, flying off to Beijing for a summit with President Xi, hoping to sell American soybeans, access rare earth minerals, and gain China's influence with the Iran war. U.S. Ambassador to China David Perdue tells Fox.
11: We've opened the door for China to help us with Iran. They get 48% of their oil through the Straits of Hormuz.
10: President Trump says the Iran ceasefire deal is on life support over Iran's latest demands. Oil up again over $101 a barrel. Energy driving April CPI inflation to 3.8%, highest in 3 years. Members of Congress signing on to sponsor President Trump's pause on the federal gas tax. Senator Josh Hawley proposes 90 days of a pause worth 18 cents a gallon on gas, 24 cents for diesel. America. Listening to Fox News.
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21: A better life with Dr. Sanjay Gupta.
22: If you are the parent of an infant, it can be really hard to find baby foods that are truly healthy for your child. According to a new study out of UNC Chapel Hill, almost three-quarters of baby foods are ultra-processed and may contain additives that are linked to potential health problems later in life. The study's lead author said what shocked her was that the top ingredient in 71% of these baby foods wasn't a fruit or vegetable. It was one or more additives that babies' guts are not fully developed enough to be able to handle. Eating the right food at this stage of life is so important, because this is when children begin developing dietary preferences for the rest of their lives. So take the extra time to look at the ingredient labels on the foods you are buying. You're going to want short lists and also ingredients that you recognize. I'm Dr. Sanjay Gupta, helping you live a better life.
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0: All right, joining us now to discuss the president's trip to China beginning today is the great Gordon Chang. He is the author of Plan Red, China's Project to Destroy America, The Coming Collapse of China, and China is

0: business in their community that China is going to steal from them. If they have got, if they have any market exposure to China whatsoever, they're accustomed to China stealing their intellectual property and attempting to diminish their business.
1: Well, yes, of course. They've got various strategies to try to minimize that, or they recognize the stealing will occur, and therefore they figure out something else that they can do. But yeah, that's going to be always the case. Now, in case of Boeing, you know, they've stolen everything they want from Boeing anyway, so Boeing just figures it can sell more planes, and that will be okay.
0: That's amazing. It's just amazing. Okay, so what are the other goals here as the president goes overseas? I have to imagine that the conflict in Iran is going to be front and center in the conversation that that President Trump has with Xi Jinping.
1: It's the most important, and it's certainly the most immediate. We have the Chinese, from all indications, have been supplying the Iranians with weapons during the course of the war. The most important thing for President Trump would be to separate China from Iran. That's going to be especially difficult because China, for decades, has been using Iran to destabilize the world. And the reason why we got a war in the first place, their nuclear weapons program, well, they have it in Iran because of China, which transferred technology, equipment, materials directly and indirectly.
0: Yeah, I mean, isn't it the case that we saw reporting that the Chinese weapons and that have been provided to Iran have been low quality, that the United States has been able to pretty easily defeat the Chinese weapon systems?
1: Yes. The most important of these examples was late March, when the Iranians fired, according to President Trump, 101 anti-ship cruise missiles at the USS Abraham Lincoln carrier strike group. All of them missed or went down in the water, but the point is these were Chinese CM-302s, and from all indications, again, it appears that China's been sending more of them to Iran. President Trump needs to have a very tough conversation with Xi Jinping about this.
0: For sure.
1: Because for me, killing Americans is just off the table.
0: 100%. But as we assess China's military capabilities from afar, in my case, I'm looking at this and going, okay, so they have crappy weapon systems and their conventional military hasn't been in a real conflict in decades. So China, you know, there's a lot of conversation about how capable they are. And it certainly suggests, at least from a distance, that they may have immense weaknesses in terms of their ability to wage a real war.
1: Yes. Well, first of all, China's weapons have performed poorly in Venezuela and Iran. Now, these were the export versions, which are probably not as good as the stuff that China's kept for itself.
0: Sure.
1: But nonetheless, we would have expected much better performance out of China's weapons. But the other thing that's important about the Chinese military is that Xi Jinping, through his relentless purges, has decimated it. So at the top of the Chinese military now, there are no operational officers left on the Communist Party Central Military Commission, which is the body that controls the military. So this is a very serious situation for Xi Jinping. He can talk about Taiwan all he wants, but he doesn't have a military that can successfully take it, at least I think, without the use of nuclear weapons. Yeah, he can nuke it. But apart from that, I don't think that they can take the main island of Taiwan at this moment.
0: Okay, so on that point about taking Taiwan, that came up this week in a big way because Senator Mark Kelly went on one of the Sunday shows this week and started blabbing about a classified briefing he had just received from the Pentagon. And the claim that he made on television was that America's military arsenal has been pretty sufficiently expended in Iran such that China could assess and has been assessing, according to the New York Times last week, that the opportunity to seize Taiwan may be growing thanks to the United States not having the weapons necessary to thwart them. What do you make of that? And including the fact that the New York Times even ran a piece like that, it does feel like China's propaganda goals are advancing in major media in the United States.
1: Well, I think it's true that we have run down our stock of munitions. And the story here is not so much the Iran war, but how we had such low stocks of munitions in the first place. This has been known to everybody who has looked at the issue for a very long time, Vince. And, you know, presidents named Biden, Trump, Obama, and Bush should have done something about this. So clearly, we've got a U.S.

0: problem here. But nobody should be releasing classified information, especially on TV shows.
1: Yeah.
0: And that has, I think, put Kelly in a very difficult position. Yes, we knew this in general, but he had an obligation to keep it to himself.
1: Well, yeah, especially if you are literally attributing it to, oh, I heard directly from the Pentagon that they're in a tough situation right now. That is a terrible betrayal of the troops that are serving overseas and imperils them. And what a disaster. Of course, he's under investigation now by the Pentagon for those remarks this weekend.
0: As okay. He should be.
1: Yeah, yeah, totally. Totally so. Okay, so now the president going to be arriving in China. Do you think China is going to pull out all the stops the way they did when he first arrived? They gave him like a really nice, kind of glorious visit when he arrived in 2017. Is he going to find a similar reception this time?
0: I wish I knew the answer to that. They have an incentive to do that because, first of all, Chinese emperors for millennia pulled out all the stops for visiting foreigners to awe them, to intimidate them. So that's normal Chinese diplomacy. Mm. And they probably think that Trump would be impressed by that. But on the other hand, Xi Jinping right now is very arrogant. And he's been treating foreign leaders not so well. So I don't know which of those two Xi Jinpings will show up. I tend to think that it's going to be pull out all the stops, Xi Jinping.
1: Yeah.
0: But I really don't know.
1: Okay, and then on the Iran stuff, the reason why China is so dependent on Iran is the energy. I mean, when Iran is exporting 90% of all of its oil exports to China, it seems like China must be very concerned about bringing this conflict to an end. So wouldn't they have incentives to try and browbeat Iran into making a deal with the United States rather than exacerbating the conflict?
0: Yeah, a couple things. First of all, they do get somewhere between 45 and 50% of their imported oil, seaborne imported oil, through the Strait of Hormuz. They
1: yes.
0: definitely need it. They're the world's largest importer of crude. But they also want the United States to open up the strait because they will then propagate that as China browbeating the United States and showing China being the dominant power. So there's an important power play here that, and I think President Trump should keep the strait closed to keep pressure on Iran until it gives up its nukes and its missiles.
1: Right, but as a part of this conversation, I would imagine President Trump is going to ask China not only to knock off whatever weapons deal they have with Iran, but in particular to try and pressure Iran to come to the negotiating table for a real deal. Because that would be, I would say, of the deliverables that President Trump could possibly seek from Xi Jinping, that would be one of the most important ones, right?
0: Yes, because it is absolutely critical for the United States to prevail in the Iran war for a lot of reasons. I don't agree with the Atlantic reporting that it would be irreversible catastrophe, but nonetheless, it would be a catastrophe. And so we need to make sure that Iran gives up its nukes and missiles. President Trump has to win this.
1: How disrupted has the Chinese economy been by President Trump's moves in Venezuela and Iran? Both by moving on both countries, we very much have upended their some of their primary sources of energy.
0: Yes, we have. We've not only interrupted it, but the other thing is that China can get oil elsewhere, but it's got to pay full price, and they were getting discounted crude from both Venezuela and Iran. That's no longer the case, of course, and so that's really important because we've seen oil shocks, price increases in both diesel and gasoline in China that have been quite substantial. We have seen an increase in inflation in China in both producer and consumer areas.
1: Yes.
0: So, yeah, it's been affected quite a lot.
1: We, as I started this hour, Gordon Chang, I was telling people about the mayor of Arcadia, California. This is in the Los Angeles area, has just been federally charged with acting as an illegal agent of the People's Republic of China. I think, and you tell me if you share my thinking, Gordon, that this may not be a coincidence, that the Justice Department timed this announcement just as the president is leaving to send a message to the Chinese Communist Party that we're very aware of their activities and we will hold their nefarious actors accountable. What do you make of this news development?
0: Yeah, it shows the breadth of Chinese involvement in our political system. You know, we talk about Swalwell. The thing about Swalwell, I don't know whether he did anything wrong or not, apart from violating his marriage vows, But the point here is that China first contacted him, not when he was on the House Intelligence Committee, where, of course, he'd be of great value for China. They first contacted him when he was on the city council of Dublin City, California, which means Swalwell could not have been the only politician that they've been grooming. Now, they groom people who are of Chinese descent, whether they are Chinese nationals or American citizens of Chinese descent. But yes, this effort is nationwide, and it is pervasive. And we have got a lot of Chinese agents who are masquerading as American citizens who are in political positions, in addition to all the other Americans in politics who have been bought by China.
1: What makes California Democrats so vulnerable to this kind of corruption?
0: And New York Democrats. And the reason is that, especially in those two states, they viewed Chinese Americans as rich sources of votes. So they turn their backs and don't look at China's infiltration of their politics. Especially true of the Democratic Party. This is not to say the Chinese haven't corrupted Republicans. They've corrupted a lot of Republicans, Vince. But the Democratic Party is particularly vulnerable because of its identity politics.
1: Yeah. Don't the Chinese have kind of like a mocking insult for left-wingers in the United States? Isn't there a... What was the expression? Oh, bai-saw? Isn't that the expression?
0: Yeah. But, you know, they don't think very much of any of us. Because they've gotten their way with both political parties. They've infiltrated all the institutions. They have very little respect for our country, which is dangerous because that means deterrence is eroded.
1: Yeah. All right. Gordon Chang, as always, thank you on these issues. I really appreciate your wisdom and appreciate you as always. Thank you for joining us on the show today.
0: Oh, well, thank you so much, Vince. I really appreciate it.
1: Yes, sir. There he is on X, Gordon G. Chang. More ahead on The Vince Show.
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12: A Better Life with Dr. Sanjay Gupta.
13: If you are the parent of an infant, it can be really hard to find baby foods that are truly healthy for your child. According to a new study out of UNC Chapel Hill, almost three-quarters of baby foods are ultra-processed and may contain additives that are linked to potential health problems later in life. The study's lead author said what shocked her was that the top ingredient in 71% of these baby foods wasn't a fruit or vegetable, it was one or more additives that babies' guts are not fully developed enough to be able to handle. Eating the right food at this stage of life is so important because this is when children begin developing dietary preferences for the rest of their lives. So take the extra time to look at the ingredient labels on the foods you are buying. You're going to want short lists and also ingredients that you recognize. I'm Dr. Sanjay Gupta, helping you live a better life.
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0: Your front row seat to the most important conversations of the day. 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
1: All right, let's thank the great people over at Preborn for supporting the program. Yes, indeed. You know, look, you know why I like Preborn? They're angels on earth, and they support mothers through every stage of becoming a mother. 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
0: Vince Colonnais.

0: One of the people that I was very pleased to see join the Trump administration, because I really respect him, is Dr. Marty McCary. Dr. Marty McCary. And we are just getting breaking news that he has resigned as the head of the FDA, running the Food and Drug Administration. Now, sorting through this, there's been a lot of media coverage of late that President Trump's going to fire him, President Trump's going to fire him. And in fact, he was asked about this week, and he seemed to have the position. He's like, I don't even know where any of that's coming from, this idea that I'm about to fire him. But clearly something was going on, because Dr. McCary has now resigned his post as of today. It's now official, according to an administration official, after weeks of pressure and rumors that President Trump was planning to can him, according to the New York Times. They wrote fire him here. Dr. McCary ultimately resigned over concerns about the administration's decision to authorize fruit-flavored e-cigarettes, an action he opposed, according to three people familiar with the matter. Look, this goes back to a common thing that I've said before, which is, look, you disagree with the administration and you feel that they make a decision that you just fundamentally disagree with and you can't be a part of, the honorable thing to do is to resign your post. It's not to stick around and be a subversive. It's not to thwart the president of the United States. If somebody above your pay grade makes a decision and you really detest it, you don't have to stay there. You can go. If that's what this was, then good for him. He can duck out over that. Now, simultaneously, I know that there was some concern that he wasn't moving quickly enough in assessing the safety concerns with an abortion pill called mifepristone. Mifepristone, which induces chemical abortions to kill babies. Just awful. Senator Josh Hawley, had been demanding answers from Dr. McCary about this, and this became a source of a lot of concern among people who want to see babies survive. That's a big deal. That's a very big deal that they weren't moving quickly enough over at the FDA. Could this be at the center of it? Well, we'll see. We have to wait for word from Dr. McCary or any other administration official on the specifics. But again, this is just the breaking news that Dr. Marty McCary, who has been running the FDA, and as far as I can tell, for the most part, pretty well, actually. Remember, when he got to the FDA, they got rid of all of the big pharmaceutical executives, all the cronies that have been a part of calling all the shots inside of the Food and Drug Administration. He said, get them off the safety panels. What are we doing? We have all these people who are self-dealing. We have these gross conflicts of interest going on at the Food and Drug Administration. Let's get rid of that. You know, think back to the beginning of the opioid crisis and the fact that you had rigged FDA approvals going on to the benefit of sinister industry operatives that resulted in the deaths of so many hundreds of thousands of Americans. No, we can't do that. That's insane. Dr. McCary has been a part of cleaning that up. So there's been a lot of crony pressure to get rid of him too. So we'll keep sorting through it. But he has resigned today. The breaking news, we always cover it ahead on The Vince Show.
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7: If you're someone who isn't super active, just thinking about the amount of exercise you're supposed to get every week can feel daunting. 75 minutes of vigorous exercise, 150 minutes of moderate intensity exercise. It's a lot, but I have some good news for you in the form of a recent study out of Norway. Researchers found that for most sedentary people, getting just 5 more minutes of meaningful movement a day had a statistically significant impact on their expected lifespan. So did reducing the amount of time they sat every day by just 30 minutes. That's not to say that this bare minimum is what you should aspire to, but I think it's a good reminder that doing something is always better than doing nothing. The point is, just get started. Work just a little bit more movement into your daily routine, and don't even think of it as exercise. I'm Dr. Sanjay Gupta, helping you live a better life.
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9: Off to China for President Trump. I'm Lisa Brady, Fox News. He's leaving for Beijing and a 2-day summit with President Xi, with Iran one of many expected topics. But he's also taking more than a dozen business leaders with him, including Elon Musk and Apple's Tim Cook.
10: Foreign policy does have the potential to overshadow the economic parts of this summit. The president has already said the agenda with him and Xi has changed by a lot because of the Iran conflict. In fact, the administration and the U.S. ambassador to China, David Perdue, telling us that they do want Xi to almost mediate and put pressure on Iran because China is the number one buyer of Iranian oil.
9: Fox's Aisha Hosni in Beijing.
10: On trade, tariffs and rare earth minerals used in chips are expected to come up in these talks. Also, American farmers who are getting hit bad by those higher diesel fuel prices because of the Iranian conflict. They want China to buy 25 million more metric tons of soybeans.
9: A warning from Senate Minority Leader Chuck Schumer.
11: Donald Trump wants a deal with China so badly he could sell out on American manufacturing. He could sell out on chips. He could sell out on Taiwan, which produces many of these chips. He could sell out on AI.
9: On the Senate floor earlier, also urging support for the 7th Democrat effort to pass a war powers resolution on Iran. But President Trump says the U.S. is now doing smart business with China and that great things will happen for both countries. Telling reporters this about President Xi just moments ago.
12: He's been a friend of mine. He's been somebody that we get along with. And I think you're going to see that good things are going to happen. This is going to be a very exciting trip. A lot of good things are going to happen.
9: Also, just reiterating that Iran will not have a nuclear weapon, insisting that will be achieved peacefully or otherwise the day after rejecting Iran's latest peace proposal. 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
16: I'm Mike Trina. DFW is gearing up to host the most World Cup games anywhere. The Dallas Cowboys were hopeful the World Cup final would end up in Arlington. When that didn't happen, they settled for the consolation prize of hosting more matches than any of the 16 venues in the event co-sponsored by the United States, Canada, and Mexico. There are 9 matches at the retractable roof venue, with the giant video board hanging over the field in suburban Arlington, capped by a semifinal on July 14th. The first match is set with Japan taking on the Netherlands on June 14th. World Cup heavyweights Argentina and England both have matches at Dallas Stadium, normally known as AT&T Stadium. AAA Texas expects 3.2 million people to drive at least 50 miles from a home over the Memorial Day holiday between Thursday, May 21st and Monday, May 25th.
15: Travelers should expect the heaviest congestion on Thursday and Friday between 3 and 6 p.m. and on Monday afternoon. The best times for road trips are Thursday after 9 p.m., Friday and Saturday before 11 a.m., and Monday before 10 a.m. Sunday should be the lightest day for traffic. Nationally, 39.1 million people are expected to drive, making up 87% of Memorial Day travelers. Sybil Summers, 570 KLIF.
16: 570 KLIF traffic.
17: Had an accident now in Alvarado, Johnson County, southbound on 35W, County Road 707. It is causing a pretty big backup, 20 to 22 minutes from Asher Road. Northbound I-35 at Fox Avenue, that road work in Louisville has the two right lanes blocked. Not a big delay on this, 3 or 4 minutes from Business 121 with KLIF. Right now, traffic, I'm Michael Scott.
16: Your 570 KLIF forecast. Today, sunny with a high near 84. Tonight, clear with a low around 62. Tomorrow, sunny with a high near 88. 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
18: How did I lose weight? 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
8: 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KLIF.

0: Rising from the heart of the swamp, a beacon of truth is casting its light. From sea to shining sea, The Vince Show. Here's Vince Colonnaise.
1: All right, 844-484-3872, 844-4 the USA. Yeah, baby, that's the way to join us today, from coast to coast, from sea to shining sea. Oh, that's funny. Did you know Marco Rubio was banned from going to China at one point? You know that?
2: Yeah, here's the sanction.
1: Here's the reporting from Fox today. Apparently, being Secretary of State and working for President Trump has its advantages.
3: Also coming with him, a couple of cabinet secretaries. I just got confirmed via a source that includes Secretary of State Marco Rubio. The Treasury Secretary Scott Bessent will also be here. The Secretary of War, Pete Hegseth, will be here, as well as the trade rep, Jameson Greer. Rubio, by the way, John and Sandra are coming, is a big deal because you'll remember back in 2020, China actually sanctioned him and banned him. So this time they are waiving that so he can join the president.
4: Yeah.
1: they're giving him a waiver. That's funny. That amuses me. I would recommend, though, my guess is that he knows, as the Secretary of State and the National Security Advisor and every other job he's got, don't bring your own cell phones. You know, the Chinese, they love hacking devices. Don't bring your own phones with you. Let's avoid that particular problem. But those guys headed overseas. The president is actually in the midst of answering questions right now on the South Lawn. He's about to board Marine One for the first leg of his journey to China. And he's been smacking the press around. Do you want to hear some of it? Would you like to hear some of the president of the United States? Here he is. This is just moments ago beginning his conversation with the press. We'll take a couple of these.
5: So what happened is we have a ballroom that's under budget. It's going up right here. I've doubled the size of it because we obviously need that. And we're right now on budget, under budget, and ahead of schedule. I doubled the size of it, you dumb person. Double the size. You are not a smart person.
1: He's talking about the ballroom. He says he doubled the size of it. We're under budget. Remember the fake news story of the week I told you about involving the ballroom? The media is selling you that he's asking for taxpayer money for the ballroom. No, he's not. He's not. The ballroom is privately funded. The money he's asking for is to build the top secret national security bunker that goes underneath the East Wing. He's updating that because we need it for the president of the United States to have a secure site to manage America's global conflicts if necessary. Kind of seems like one of the few elements that most people would be okay with taxpayer funding for.
5: Right over here. Wait a minute. Right over here. And based on a lot of things that have happened over the last year, we doubled the size of the ballroom. So we're going to have a ballroom that's appropriate for the White House. We doubled the size. The ballroom now is ahead of schedule. And it's a little bit under budget, depending on the finishes that we use.
6: Don't the president of Cuba have his stage number?
5: Well, they're not doing well. Cuba is not doing well. It's a failed nation, and we'll be talking about Cuba at the right time.
7: Mr. President, some Venezuelans are concerned that there are some political prisoners still in their prisons. Would you do something about that? Are you concerned?
8: We're going to get them all out. I'll tell you what, Delcy's doing a great job. The people of Venezuela are thrilled with what's happening. They can't even believe it. They're dancing in the streets.
1: Venezuela, didn't we get a report just in the last 24 hours that President Trump floated making Venezuela the 51st state? Do we need a 51st state, Venezuela? Here's my problem. Every time I hear about a new state, the thing I'm instantly going to is, like, to what extent does this work into Democrat schemes to get two new Democrat senators? It's always, for me, that's the first math I'm doing. Are you doing the same math, Jim? Every time I hear about Canada becoming a 51st state, like, Canada, we'll make Canada a state. Like, wouldn't we just get two more Democrat senators? I don't want any more Democrat senators. I'm opposed on that grounds. Like, well, we can talk about more American expansion. I love that idea. Just like, you know, President Trump has big ideas for the country, including adding new states. I love the kind of visionary thinking that's involved. But let's tap the brakes on any new Democrats. I don't really want any more of those. And it turns out, I think if you were to assess most of the world's countries, their enthusiasm for the Constitution and American liberty isn't that high. In other words, a lot of them would be Democrats.
4: And you know, we have Exxon, we have Chevron, we have all of the big companies going in. And Venezuela now is making more money than they've made in the last 25 years.
7: And the political prisoners will come out, the political...
4: As you know, we let a lot, they let a lot of the political prisoners out, and the rest will be...
7: Thank you. Did you ask Marty McCary to resign, sir?
1: Okay, so we got the breaking news a moment ago. Marty McCary is out at the Food and Drug Administration. Here's the question, the first one that I'm aware of. A reporter asking the president about Marty McCary's departure.
4: Well, I don't want to say, but Marty's a great guy. He's a friend of mine. He's a wonderful man. And he's going to be off, and the assistant, the deputy, is taking over temporarily until we find him. Everybody wants that job. It's a very important job. Marty's a terrific guy, but he's going to go on, and he's going to lead a good life.
1: He's going to lead a good life. All right, so you hear from the president there. It doesn't sound like there's bad blood here between President Trump and Marty McCary. Sometimes people leave and there's massive differences in personality with the president of the United States. That's you don't want to be, you don't want to cross him. You don't want to be in a situation where you got a bad relationship with the boss. That doesn't sound like what happened. So maybe this was lower down the chain. Maybe this is RFK Jr. or something, the head of HHS. That maybe they're just butting heads. They have a big difference of opinion. But again, that's fine. Look, if you're lower down the totem pole and you disagree with your leadership and you just can't stomach the direction they're headed, resigning is a perfectly honorable thing to do. Perfectly honorable. And I reflect fondly on my many conversations with Dr. McCary when he was at Johns Hopkins through the years. Remember during COVID, the absolute panic that was going on by most of the establishment voices? You know who wasn't like that? Marty McCary. Marty McCary was deliberative. He was thoughtful. He was, you know, just being honest about what he was seeing out there. He was weighing, you know, just everything that was coming in, all of the data. In other words, he was practicing science, which made him, I thought, a wonderful pick for the Food and Drug Administration, where he went in and did he upset industry. He really did. And to be clear, whatever differences he might have with RFK Jr., if those exist, I'm just intuiting that this is how it all went down. They don't have anything to do with rejecting industry, rejecting cronyism, rejecting corruption. RFK Jr. and Marty McCary are on the same page on that issue. How many times have you heard an RFK Jr. hearing where he goes before the United States Congress and he absolutely slams, for instance, the United States senators, a lot of these Democrats who are taking pharma money, and then they have the audacity to wave their finger at RFK Jr. and Marty McCary and everybody else working in the Trump administration. They're like, oh, you're doing this for pharma. Are you serious right now? You're in the back pocket of these operations. You've enriched them to obscene levels with American taxpayer money. You've taken away all of their liabilities. You've erased liability for them. They don't have to make any disclosures on national television over the course of an entire COVID pandemic as you ram jabs into everybody. What about side effects? No need to mention them, thanks to the government, thanks to people like Elizabeth Warren and Bernie Sanders. Now, RFK Jr. is very opposed to the corruption in health safety. Very opposed. So whatever difference of opinion could possibly exist in this administration, it's not on that issue.
4: He was having some difficulties. You know, he's a great doctor, and he was having some difficulties, but he's going to go on, and he's going to do well.
1: I obviously they're on guard for this, but I'll add that I'm on guard for it too, which is I don't want a corrupt person going into that job. I don't want somebody who's going to try and restore the status quo of corruption that was going on at the FDA. You want somebody with as much grit and as much determination as a Marty McCary to go in there and do the job well. So I hope somebody can follow in his footsteps and be very successful in such an important job for the United States.
6: If you send the National Guard or ICE to voting locations in November, would you do that?
4: Well, you know what? I'd do anything necessary to make sure we have honest elections.
1: Okay, this audio is getting harder to hear. It's just a complication here with the microphones just being as distant as they are from the president. But that final question and answer, is great. So this is a media invention, what you just heard. That reporter was like, are you going to send the National Guard? Are you going to send ICE to polling places in November? Now, the invention here is that President Trump is trying to intimidate voters. That's the invention. That he's trying to intimidate people from voting by sending ICE. Now, think about how stupid that particular frame-up is. But then, after you think about how stupid it is, remind yourself of who's the audience for this nonsense. The audience is the same nearly 50% of Democrats in the country who think that Donald Trump has been faking his own assassination attempts over and over and over again. The audience for that talking point is compliant sheep. It's lefties. People who will literally swallow and digest anything that the Democrat Party tells them. Trump evil. Trump evil. Trump Nazi. Trump Nazi. Trump fascist. Trump fascist. Trump going to send ICE agents to intimidate voters. Trump going to send ICE agents to intimidate voters. They'll just repeat it mindlessly. They'll post it on Blueski. They'll screech about it. They'll burn calories yelling at the sky about the fact that Donald Trump is some sort of evil force. And of course, what do ICE agents actually do? They arrest illegals. They enforce immigration law. An illegal should not be at a polling place voting in an American election. The fear-mongering around this is absurd. But it also may be that these Democrats are telling on themselves, too. Please don't send ICE to the polls. Please don't send ICE to the polls. Why? What are we going to find if we send ICE to the polls? Are we going to find illegals voting in our elections again? As they do, we've had plenty of illegals vote in American elections. Plenty of non-citizens on the voter rolls. Harmy Dillon at the Justice Department has been tracking all that down. So the president just said to that question, which of course the media, watch what happens. I've seen these too many times. I just know how these go. I don't even have to see the headlines. The media, the legacy press, the left-wing media are going to pick up President Trump's answer here where he says, we got to protect elections. President Trump doesn't rule out sending ICE to the polls. You got that, Jim? He didn't rule it out. He didn't rule it out, which means he's going to send the heavies. He's going to send them right into the polls. He's got a bunch of brown shirts. What a Nazi this guy is. No, I love it. I love this answer. I love it. Send ICE agents. That way, when I go to vote, I can also thank an ICE agent for doing the job of protecting my country. More ahead on The Vince Show.
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0: Vince Colonnaise.

0: Yeah, I was just talking with Gordon Chang a short while ago about the president headed to China and the fact that Iran is going to be right there at the center of the conversation between President Trump and Xi Jinping. And that's because China is so dependent on the oil that flows through the Strait of Hormuz. 90% of Iran's oil exports to China are to China. So if anybody can place pressure on the Iranians here to get to that negotiating table, presumably it's China. In addition, of course, the president of the United States. But if he can get China to join us in this, that would be meaningful progress here as he tries to solve the war in Iran. You know, Iran wants money from China. How are they going to get money from China if the conflict continues and that energy can't be sold? China should bring pressure on the Iranians right now. Here's what the president had to say on this subject.
1: What is your message to President Xi as it relates to the Iran war?
2: Well, I think, number one, we're going to have a long talk about it. I think he's been relatively good, to be honest with you. You look at the blockade, no problem. They get a lot of their oil from that area. We've had no problem, and he's been a friend of mine. He's been somebody that we get along with. And I think you're going to see that good things are going to happen. This is going to be a very exciting trip. A lot of good things are going to happen.
0: Good things are going to happen. Now, customarily, when you get a big state visit like this, what usually is happening behind the scenes is you have a delegation from the United States and China coordinating in advance some of the deliverables. So that way, when the president arrives, there's big announcements that are made that are the product of this meeting that had already been planned in advance. Now, the unusual thing about President Trump is sometimes that's not the case. Sometimes President Trump is just going in there and he's going to try and wage the negotiation in a very conventional way, not preordained, not set up in advance. But, you know, trying to read between the lines a little bit as the president says you're going to get some very good things out of this in a question related directly to Iran and to China. Is it possible that we could get a big announcement that China is going to bring some pressure to bear on Iran? Maybe. Maybe. We'll see. And goodness, if anything good can come of all of this, that's right there at the top of the list. If China can place pressure on Iran to say, hey, hand over the nuclear material. Hand over all that enriched uranium. Give it to the United States. Stop playing games. We'll keep buying your oil, but you've got to get to the deal with the United States of America. If the president can secure that, beautiful. Beautiful. Look at him triangulating these things. Look at him dealing with China in order to solve Iran. And they're also trying to solve what's going on in Russia and Ukraine. That's, China has its own role in that, too. So we'll keep an eye on all of that. Coming up on the program, we made some progress this week, again, in the quest to restore fairness in American elections, get rid of the racism. The United States Supreme Court with a big decision yesterday. The left going ballistic again. They're going crazy, which means good things are happening. More ahead.

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4: Secretary of War Pete Hegseth testifying before a Senate Appropriations Subcommittee today about a $1.5 trillion defense budget request, and it comes as Iran continues to block ship traffic from moving through the Strait of Hormuz.
5: There are options for that should we go in that direction. There's a multitude of different directions if should the president seek to go that way that we're prepared to operate on.
4: Iran says it has closed the strait because the U.S. continues to blockade its ports. President Trump will have Iran high on the agenda as he heads to Beijing to meet with Chinese President Xi Jinping. U.S. Ambassador to China David Perdue tells Fox News Channel he hopes China can come to the table and help the United States in dealing with Iran.
6: We've opened the door for China to help us with Iran. They get 45-48% of their oil through the Strait of Hormuz.
4: It's affecting gas prices in the U.S. AAA says we've gotten a regular on average $4.50 a gallon. 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
7: We've got a road closure in Burleson, 35W southbound between FM 917 and County Road 707/604. An accident in Johnson County there has just gotten a bit worse. 35E northbound at Inwood, we've got road work in the right lane slowing traffic from Wycliffe, about a 4-minute delay. And then 35E northbound at Fox in Louisville, we've got two right lanes blocked. That's slowing traffic from Business 121. With KLIF Right Now traffic, I'm John Wolf.
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9: You ever wonder why the same cold virus makes some people so sick and others not sick at all? Well, according to an interesting new study out of Yale School of Medicine, one key factor is how quickly the cells in their noses, called nasal cells, respond to the virus and contain it. It's called the interferon response, and it can vary for different people. Now, when that response gets inhibited, it can trigger a different reaction, which leads to excessive mucus production and inflammation. In other words, a cold that is a lot more miserable. Of course, there are other factors at play: your genetics, any underlying conditions, immunity from vaccinations or previous infections. 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Also, good old-fashioned hand washing. And remember not to touch your face. I'm Dr. Sanjay Gupta, helping you live a better life.
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0: I want to thank everybody who joins us each morning on the Mighty Vince podcast. We do that live each day at 8 a.m. Eastern. We have such a great audience, and it's growing. Jim, have you noticed that we keep pulling down bigger and bigger numbers each day?
1: I have noticed.
0: We were, I think during the live show, we were around 20,000 people this morning, which, you know, we're just under that usually. Pretty routine. It's at 8 o'clock Eastern time. A little difficult to get the West Coast with us, but yeah, I do have some on the West Coast. They wake up and they tell, Vince, I'm here. I'm here. I'm like, thank you. Thank you for waking up early. Thanks for being with me. Appreciate you being there. If you'd like to get in on the action, though, rumble.com/Vince, and you can listen to it there. You don't have to listen live. You can always listen on delay. We've got the podcast. All sorts of great ways to get into it. But I went in detail today on James Comey, John Brennan, their sinister behavior, and how justice is very much on their tail right now. It's headed towards them. I love that. Breathing down their neck, which is wonderful. We could use some justice breathing down the necks of evil.

0: yesterday.
1: Yes.
0: The senators, we the people have representation through the House, as you were saying, but the states have no representation. And the center point, to make this point clear as a bell, is Obamacare. Mm-hmm. That Obamacare never could have passed the Senate if the senators were elected by the states, the state legislatures.
1: Mm-hmm. Mm-hmm. Well, the founders, yes. I mean, they set out, as you well know, Kerry, they set out to avoid the tyranny of the majority. This is why it's important to make that distinction, that we're not a direct democracy. The system is a democratic system insofar as it respects the will of voters. But the founders did come up with this idea that basically we directly elect our House of Representatives. We don't even directly elect the President of the United States under our system. You vote for how you want the Electoral College to apportion those votes to the president. That's how we handle it. You just register who you support, and the Electoral College exists in the United States as a means to handle the election of the president of the United States. So the founders were really intentional about this, that the House of Representatives, the people's house, the Senate to be chosen by the authorities in each respective state that do represent the people of the state legislatures. So there's kind of a layered approach to governance designed to try and keep the system from overheating, Kerry, to make it so that we don't get the tyranny of the majority, we don't get hysterical lurching from side to side, that we get gradations, we get slow, steady movement in order to keep a stabilized society. And it was a really smart idea, and it was undermined, as you point out, by the 17th Amendment, which change the way the United States senators are elected in this country entirely.
0: And in addition to that, the states also are part of administering how the law is carried out. And if they're not consulted on how to make these happen, Obamacare, maybe it could have been a good bill, but the states never had any input to tell the federal government what needed to happen on their side of it, the equation.
1: Yeah, smart point. Yeah, no, it's very smart. And now on the 16th Amendment, which you referenced, which really that introduced that horrific thing we know of as the federal income tax, the federal income tax arrives. President Trump talked on the campaign trail in 2024 about the fact that he would love to get back to a world where we don't have an income tax at all. No federal income tax. He longs for the days of William McKinley. His view was, why don't we collect federal government revenue by way of tariffs? We tariff other countries, but we stop imposing this burden directly on American taxpayers. In fact, let's not have American federal taxpayers. Now, I've noticed that he doesn't talk about getting rid of the federal income tax quite so frequently anymore, but I definitely remember it on the campaign trail. I don't know about you, Kerry, but when I hear some candidate, a presidential candidate, say they think about getting rid of one of the most horrific experiences of my entire year each year, I'm all of a sudden paying attention. Yes, I'm very interested in that.
0: Well, even if we went to a national retail sales tax, the people would be voting every time they made a purchase.
1: A consumption tax, yes.
0: And I don't care what the sales tax rate would be, because I believe in supply and demand, and I believe that Washington would listen by the amount of dollars coming into their coffers. And actually, what's the point of taxation in the first place? It's not for the government to tell us what is moral and immoral, what we should and shouldn't buy, is to raise taxes to fund the government.
1: Revenues, yeah. No, that's the key. That's exactly right. It's not supposed to be a means of control. And yet, of course, the bigger the government gets and the more we give power, especially to the Democrats, although there are some Republicans in there, too, who have done this, then they try and take more control over your life. And we don't like that at all. Kerry, thank you. Thank you for your patience and thank you for the idea. You know, what Kerry's getting at, of course, would be a challenge, given the challenge it would require to mount a constitutional convention. But I think it'd be good. Any constitutional convention that comes along that's designed to restore power to the people and correct the system and to bring it back to the wisdom of the founders would be a very worthwhile constitutional convention. I mean, this, you know, what have we been standing up for these past few weeks? This brings us to elections, actually. This brings us to why we need such a credible election system. The voters need to be able to believe that their will is being exercised, that the people that they genuinely voted for

0: are being put into office. They need to believe in the credibility of our elections, and our lawmakers, the people who would desire to hold these offices, need to play by rules. They can't rig the system. The Louisiana v. Calais decision that we just got out of the Supreme Court reflected on the 14th and 15th Amendments to the Constitution, the 14th being equal protection under the law. Equal protection. These are, by the way, amendments introduced in order to resolve all of the bigotry and racism, just terrible treatment of formerly enslaved Black Americans. That's why we have the 13th, 14th, and 15th Amendments. And the court says we need to uphold the principles that are found within those amendments. And the 15th Amendment means that you can't be deprived of the voting franchise on the basis of your skin color, which is what the left has been doing. The left has been racially segregating people to achieve political power, using skin color as a means for power. The 15th Amendment is designed to forbid that. And so the court reflecting on those amendments. And what we've got over the last 2 weeks, we've been served up a number of wonderful headlines on this subject. And yesterday, the United States Supreme Court came out and once again said that this kind of racism can't continue. And so the Supreme Court cleared the state of Alabama to get rid of racially segregated districts. Racially segregated districts. And the media are freaking out about this yet again. Because when you get rid of the racism, Democrats lose power. Here's NBC's headline on the subject. Supreme Court grants Alabama request to speed up adoption of new congressional map. Oh, I'm sorry. They've since updated it to make it more race-based. Supreme Court lets Alabama speed adoption of congressional map, eliminating a majority Black district. Now, this, of course, you see what the media is doing here. The media are trying to convince you that this is an attack on people on the basis of their skin color, that the Supreme Court is attacking people based on their skin color. What the Supreme Court is saying is they can't be judged on that basis. You can't racially segregate a district in order to create power for yourself. You can't do that. So knock it off. NBC, the Supreme Court on Monday removed an obstacle to Alabama's using a new congressional map in this year's election that would eliminate one of the state's two majority Black districts. The court, over the objection of its liberal members, sent litigation over the Republican-drawn map back to the lower court, which could speed up the state's effort to use its map. The less racist map, in other words. The state has been battling civil rights plaintiffs over its congressional map for years, with a focus on whether a second majority Black district was required to comply with the 1965 Voting Rights Act. When they say civil rights plaintiffs, what they're actually saying is Democrats. The state has been having to fight back against Democrats who've been trying to racially segregate the state for power. The latest flurry of court rulings came in light of the Supreme Court's ruling on April 29th in a case from Louisiana that undermined a key provision of the law. Here's that lie again. Didn't undermine it. It strengthened it. It strengthened the Voting Rights Act. It protected Americans. Said they can't be judged on their skin color, making it much easier for states to draw districts that dilute minority voting rights. I'm sorry. To be clear, I get it. Like, if you look at election habits among Black Americans, majority vote for Democrats. That's true. But your skin color is not determinative. Just because you're Black doesn't mean you're voting Democrat. Everybody knows this, right? You realize that individuals have different opinions on every subject. You're aware of this. Who is judging Black voters en masse? That is Democrats who are doing that. They're reducing them to their skin color. In fact, it's the same message that's preached to Black Americans by Democrats in our school system, which is that your skin color determines your chances of success in life. Your future is determined based on your skin color. That's what's preached inside of our universities to Black Americans, to all Americans, by the left. They're doing it not just at the university level, they're doing it all the way down to the elementary school level. In the children's books, they're telling people that their lives are determined based on their skin color. How poisonous is that? Don't try. Your fate is determined. The system has a fate for you based on your skin color. So don't even bother. What? You're going to tell people not to try and determine their own future, not to fight for their families, not to fight for their futures, not to live up to their capabilities? It's useless. No, it's useless because of your skin color. How awful. And in fact, you know, that reminds me, there's a clip that I wanted to share with you. There's a fella called Bakari Sellers over on CNN. Do you have this clip for me, Jim? It's okay if you don't. I'm just thinking. Okay, I was just thinking of it because I thought I saved it. I'm going to pull it up for you right now. Bakari Sellers was on CNN, and he had this crazy statement in the last 24 hours where he suggested that if you woke somebody up from 1896, if they fell asleep and woke up in 1896, there is no material difference in the lives of Black Americans at all. Listen to Bakari Sellers, who is, I don't know how much this guy's paid, but he is a high-profile CNN commentator at right at the center of power in American politics, talking about how miserable it is to be Black. It's just like 1896. Listen to this.
1: If somebody fell asleep in 1896 and woke up today in 2026, they would simply say the only difference is now Negroes have a TV show and we wear nice suits. They swapped out Klan hoods for Brooks Brothers suits. And that is the problem. I mean, plus...
0: Are you serious? If someone fell asleep in 1896 and woke up today, the only difference is now Black Americans have limitless potential? What do you mean, the only difference? That's a massive difference. Am I missing something? Because that seems to me like a massive sign of societal decency and a societal progress, actually. The only difference is you get to have television shows and wear nice. What are you talking about? What the hell are you talking about? If Booker T. Washington was the guy waking up in 2026, he would slap the hell out of Bakari Sellers. Are you serious? This kind of chatter, you understand what this is. It's not in the service of uplifting any individual person. It's not in helping anybody out of any sort of despair. This is propaganda designed to mandate never-ending support for the Democrat Party. That's it. It has nothing to do with improving anybody's life.
1: That is the problem. I mean, Plessy v. Ferguson was 7-1, and it gave birth to 50 years of Jim Crow.
0: All of this stuff he's talking about is the product of the Democrat Party, which he represents.
1: Have with this court right now, what we're seeing is watching people who have fought and died and bled so that we would have access to the ballot box, so that we would have access to our voices being heard in Congress, being ripped away.
0: How much would you like to see Clarence Thomas to debate this guy? Wouldn't that be the greatest thing? I mean, this would be over 30 seconds into round one. I mean, it would not even be a close call. Just the goofiness coming out of his mouth.
1: And I think that there is a casual laughter from people we believe to be our friends on the right who are showing us true colors today because the most sacred or one of the most sacred actions.
0: This is projection. What you're about to hear is projection. I don't even know what he's about to say. I guarantee it's projection.
1: Have in the United States of America is the ability to cast a ballot and elect someone and send them to Congress, the State House, or a mayoral seat that represents your interest, and now Black folks throughout the South are being silenced.
0: You're so full of crap. Steve Cohen's a white dude. A Republican Black woman is about to take that seat. You're an idiot. More ahead on The Vince Show.
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10: If you are the parent of an infant, it can be really hard to find baby foods that are truly healthy for your child. According to a new study out of UNC Chapel Hill, almost three-quarters of baby foods are ultra-processed and may contain additives that are linked to potential health problems later in life. The study's lead author said what shocked her was that the top ingredient in 71% of these baby foods wasn't a fruit or vegetable, it was one or more additives that babies' guts are not fully developed enough to be able to handle. Eating the right food at this stage of life is so important because this is when children begin developing dietary preferences for the rest of their lives. So take the extra time to look at the ingredient labels on the foods you are buying. You're going to want short lists and also ingredients that you recognize. I'm Dr. Sanjay Gupta, helping you live a better life.
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0: Remember I told you that Tom Steyer may be behind unleashing the blackmail files and all these Democrats in California? Katie Porter seems to think he is.
1: Well, given that Tom Steyer is the person who leaked the video with me and the staffer from 5 years ago, he pretty clearly didn't think that he pretty clearly wanted to be governor bad enough to knock me down to do it. And I've apologized for that video many times. Because I am confident that is the case. I've been told by many people it's a Department of Energy video. It was only held by the Department of Energy, and people can follow the trail to who his campaign staffers are and understand what happened there.
0: See, what did I tell you? I can tell. I can sense these things. Tom Steyer, one of the biggest donors in the whole party. He's up there with the George Soros guys, the Michael Bloombergs, the Reid Hoffmans. He's running for governor, and he's got all these yahoos in his way. Yeah, he's opening their blackmail files. That's what's happening. Back with you tomorrow.
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10: Would you believe it if I told you that tooth decay is the most common non-communicable disease in the world, even here in the United States? 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
12: Great things will happen. I'm Lisa Brady, Fox News. Those encouraging words from President Trump as he heads to Beijing for a two-day summit with China's leader.
13: We're going to have a very good meeting. I spoke with President Xi. We both look forward to the meeting. It's going to be great.
12: China gets much of its oil from Iran, but the president says he does not think Xi needs to intervene.
13: We'll win it one way or the other. We'll win it peacefully or otherwise.
12: Adding he'll only make a good deal with Iran, but Iran is not backing down after President Trump's rejection of their latest peace proposal.
14: The Speaker of Iran's parliament, Mohammad Khalibaf, posted to X saying, "Our armed forces are ready to deliver a well-deserved response to any aggression, mistaken strategy, and mistaken decision. decisions will always lead to mistaken results.
12: Fox's Trey Yingst in Tel Aviv. This is regional tensions simmer. Kuwait says it stopped an attack on the ground by several members of Iran's Revolutionary Guard, and the UAE has been launching retaliatory strikes on Iranian oil sites. President Trump also saying again prices will come down when the conflict ends. Democrats say a new report showing inflation at a three-year high is evidence of a failing economic agenda. The Congressional Budget Office now estimates the president's Golden Dome missile defense program would cost $1.2 trillion, about six times more than the president has said. That's nearly as much as the entire defense budget request, which lawmakers continue to question.
5: Every policy we pursue, every budgetary item we request serves to ensure that this department remains laser focused on increasing lethality and survivability of our fighting force from the front lines to the factory floors.
12: Secretary Pete Hegseth said that the first of two budget hearings earlier today, the Pentagon increasing the cost of the Iran operation so far to $29 billion. Just getting word, a federal appeals court is pausing a trade court's decision that declared global Trump tariffs unlawful as the judges weigh the administration's request to continue collecting tariffs while the legal fight continues. 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
15: 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Heroes like NYPD Detective Victor Vargas, a U.S. Air Force veteran who died from pancreatic cancer after serving in the World Trade Center recovery efforts. Tunnel to Towers honored Detective Vargas by paying off the family's mortgage. 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
17: I'm Mike Trina. Residents filled the city council chambers in Red Oak last night as city leaders considered rezoning for a proposed 800-acre data center. Monty Cook has details.
18: The proposal by Compass Data Centers would rezone agricultural land for industrial use to be used for a massive data center, but many residents expressed their apprehension during the meeting, citing noise, traffic, air quality, and water usage as just some of their concerns. The city council did vote to approve the data center just before midnight. Monty Cook, KLIF News.
17: Bucky's convenience store and gas stop is expanding into seven new states, including Arizona, Arkansas, Kansas, and Louisiana. The chain will build new locations in San Marcos and Murfreesboro, Tennessee, and plans to set for an opening in 2027. The new stores will feature large-scale gas stations and convenience stores, with some locations boasting up to 120 gas pumps and 75,000 square feet. Bucky's is known for the world's largest convenience store in Luling and the world's longest car wash. Former Dallas Cowboys quarterback Craig Morton passed away over the weekend. KLIF's John Ingham has more.
19: Morton was the backup to Don Meredith before finally becoming the starter in the 1969 season. Morton started Super Bowl V and threw the first ever touchdown pass for Dallas in a Super Bowl. That was in that memorable 16-13 loss to the Colts. John Ingham, KLIF.
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20: We've got problems in Tarrant County heading into Johnson County. 35W southbound's been shut down at FM 917. Traffic detoured onto a very busy service road. It's backed up from Bethesda. You might want to take 174 Wilshire Boulevard down to 67. That's about a 50-minute delay. 30 eastbound at Lincrest. We've got an accident slowing traffic from Walsh Ranch Parkway. Louisville, 35E northbound at Fox. We've got road work in the two right lanes slowing traffic from Business 121 with KLIF. Right now, traffic. I'm John Wolf.
17: Your 570 KLIF forecast. Today's sunny with a high near 84. Tonight, clear with a low around 62. Tomorrow, sunny with a high near 88. Your next update with Fox News is in 30 minutes. 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

0: rising from the heart of the swamp, a beacon of truth is casting its light. From sea to shining sea, The Vince Show. Here's Vince Colonnaise.
1: 844-484-3872. 844-4-THE-USA. That's the way to join us today from coast to coast. From sea to shining sea. As always, so great to have you with me here on the program today. You know, yesterday we were talking at some length about how violent and delusional the left is. The numbers definitely support that. The polling data showing that they have both an assassination culture and immense delusion around President Trump. In fact, nearly half of all Democrats, according to a recent survey, think that President Trump has been faking his own assassination attempts. Holy crap, we've got a problem. And but yesterday, I didn't leave you with the misery of that reality. I also told you that there is a way out of it. There is a way out of it. We just need to restore election integrity in our country. If we can do that, if we can reestablish rules, and if the only way to obtain political power in our country is to follow rules, then you'll get two much more sensible political parties. And that would be a big improvement for the Democrats, a huge improvement for the Democrats. You see, Democrats, I'm just trying to make you better. I'm not out to destroy you. I mean, we will if you try and destroy our country. But the point I'm trying to make is I would like two legitimate political parties fighting for, competing for votes from Americans in order to take this country in a great direction. That's all I'm asking for. That's what I want. And these Democrats, by failing the voters, by giving up on the voters entirely, by rigging the system, have become deeply, deeply radical. And their base has become weak and vicious and just out of control. They keep trying to kill Trump. And I don't like that. I want to stop that. I really want to stop that. But among the lefties who are making those weak and vicious minds get even crazier is a fellow called James Comey. James Comey, make no mistake, James Comey is one of the leaders of the Democrat Party. James Comey is one of the guys who is whipping that base into a homicidal frenzy. And, you know, that thing that he's being prosecuted for right now, the threat against the president of the United States, where he takes an Instagram post and puts it up on the internet, 8647, and then does the all shucks, golly gee, I just found these shells on the beach. I didn't even know what they meant. I thought it had something to do with an address. He's so full of garbage. He's so completely full of garbage. And he is, well, he's due for a trial. It's coming up very soon. Did you know this? His trial is set to begin July 15th. Boy, that feels like it's barreling towards us pretty fast. I feel like the justice system doesn't usually work quite that quickly. But thankfully it is in this case. James Comey's trial, as of Friday, is set to begin on July 15th on those charges that he allegedly threatened to kill President Donald Trump by posting a photo of seashells spelling out 8647 on a beach. I'm reading from ABC News' coverage. In a written order issued Friday, U.S. District Judge Louise Flanagan scheduled the trial to begin on July 15th. After his court appearance in North Carolina that was originally set for last week Monday was canceled, Comey will be arraigned on June 30th. So that's coming. And when it arrives, we're going to know that, we're going to know a lot more about the evidence the Justice Department has against Comey. Right now, what we know is we've seen the Instagram post. We've seen that. We've seen the excuses that he's made in public. We saw him go on late night television and claim that he had no idea what he was posting. His wife just thought it might be good for the gram. So he posted it. He blamed his wife, by the way. His wife was like, take a picture, post it to Instagram. So it's his wife, actually, who was inducing the threat. Maybe she should be charged. But he's been charged here. And the Justice Department holds they've got more evidence against the guy. It's not merely the 8647 post. Here's Todd Blanche. He's the attorney general. He was just on NBC this week, and here's what he said about it.
2: How do you prove intent, Mr. Blanche, when Mr. Comey himself said he didn't understand that some people would look at that and think about violence?
3: You prove intent like you always prove intent. You prove intent with witnesses. You prove intent with documents, with materials. So again, this is not just about a single Instagram post. This is about a body of evidence that the grand jury collected over the series of about 11 months. That evidence was presented to the grand jury, and it's not the government, it's not the Department of Justice, it's not Todd Blanche that returned an indictment against James Comey. It's a grand jury,
1: right,
3: part of the judicial process,
1: right,
3: and that this process has to be allowed to play out in the courts. It's not fair to Mr. Comey. It's certainly not fair to the prosecutors for us to just be airing your view or my view of this indictment. It's something that will be presented in court at the time set by the judge.
2: Well, let's delve a little deeper. Conservative legal scholar Jonathan Turley said, quote, this indictment is facially unconstitutional, absent some unknown new facts. Are you in fact saying that there are facts beyond this Instagram post that clearly establish an intent to threaten the president's life?
3: I've said repeatedly that this was an investigation that lasted 11 months. If the only facts that existed was the posting of the Instagram, obviously that wouldn't have taken 11 months. And so when Mr. Turley talks about whether it's facially unconstitutional, absent unknown facts or circumstances, we will necessarily have to prove beyond a reasonable doubt at trial every element of this crime, which we're prepared to do.
1: They have more evidence. And he even says, look, we're going to meet the burden of proof in order to gain a conviction, which is evidence beyond a reasonable doubt. Beyond a reasonable doubt. They've got the proof. So that's Todd Blanche. And the way it works in a criminal trial, you should know, if you know anything about the way the law works, is that the defendant is entitled to see the evidence against them. James Comey is entitled in our system to see the evidence that the government has against him so he can prepare a defense. That's the fairness of our system. So presumably at this point, Comey knows what the evidence is. He knows what evidence they have against him. Or at the very least, he's very suspicious. He has a hunch as to what they're getting at. So yesterday, James Comey appeared on Ms. Now, on the television network Ms. Now, with Nicole Wallace. You know her? Nicole Wallace is the hostess with resting Democrat face on Ms. Now. And there's an important detail to this story that I should highlight immediately. Nicole Wallace is married to a New York Times reporter by the name of Michael Schmidt. Michael Schmidt is the man to whom James Comey was leaking his memos of his conversations with President Trump. So in other words, the guy he was in cahoots with over at the New York Times in order to try and secure a special counsel investigation of President Trump. He was conspiring against Trump. And he conspired with a New York Times reporter called Michael Schmidt. Michael Schmidt is married to Nicole Wallace. Nicole Wallace was interviewing James Comey on Ms. Now. You got it? In other words, it's just a very tight circle of people who keep running the same schemes. Here they were yesterday trying to cobble together excuses for James Comey's behavior. Nicole Wallace does ask, she says, what other evidence might they have against you? And here's Comey's response.
4: Are you aware of what the other evidence is they have other than that message, which is on Amazon right now for sale?
5: Yeah, I hate to stiff arm you, but I'm going to do the same thing. It's very important that we respect and obey the rules of the federal court in North Carolina and everywhere, even if others don't. And so I'm not going to talk about that. Except to say, as I said earlier, I am not only not guilty, I am innocent, and we will pursue this fully.
1: Now, he says he wants to respect the rules of the court. You're allowed to defend yourself in public. Now, a lawyer may advise you otherwise and say, hey, keep your mouth shut. Let's just handle this inside the courtroom. There's no reason to create any more liabilities in public. But he can say why he's convinced that he's innocent. He's allowed to. The court's not precluding him. Jim, was there a gag order that I missed? I didn't see a gag order against James Comey.
4: No.
1: Did they gag him? No, I don't think so. They didn't hit him with what they hit Trump with. Remember that? As the courts were going after Donald Trump, as the Democrats were rigging the courts to go after Donald Trump, they slapped him with gag orders in New York. He wasn't allowed to defend himself in public in the midst of a presidential campaign. That was their position, the judge's position in that case. That's insane. That talk about a violation of the First Amendment. You should be allowed to defend yourself in any venue you like. Just speak up and say, yeah, I'm not guilty of this. I'm innocent. This is tyranny. They shouldn't be doing this. He was gagged from saying those things by the court. Comey's not gagged. I'm respecting the rules of the court. He's just lying to you. Everything with him is this the same slippery nonsense you get always. So what else from Comey? What else did he say? He said that Donald Trump is obsessed with him. He said, the only reason this is happening, he's like, it's such a teenage girl. He's so obsessed with me. He's so obsessed with me. That's the only reason I'm being dogged right now.
4: When he calls you a dirty cop, what is he talking about? And how does that make you feel?
1: How does that make you feel?
5: Honestly, it's crazy that I'm in a place where I'm 65 years old and I actually find it a little bit humorous to have this obsession by this.
1: James Comey is a saboteur. James Comey, more so than almost anybody inside of the government, has spent a lot of time and energy sabotaging President Trump and the people who voted for him. What is it? I'm so bewildered. At my age, I can't even believe this is happening. At his age, why is he so obsessed with me?
5: This is where I'm 65 years old, and I actually find it a little bit humorous to have this obsession by this 80-year-old man with me. I don't know. And I am an honest person. I am a person who was raised to stand up and speak out. I can't do any other.
1: Nothing honest about him. The guy was smuggling his private conversation records to Michael Schmidt, Nicole Wallace's husband, at the New York Times. By the way, speaking of his honesty, neither of them disclosed that detail on the air last night. That did not come up at all, that scheme. Why is he so obsessed with me? Those memos, private conversations between the FBI director and the president of the United States, might be fiction in his telling, but whatever they are. In his telling, he says they're real, but they might be fictional. But whatever they are, he documents his conversation with the president, then he leaks them to this guy, Dan Richman, who hands them off to Michael Schmidt at the New York Times. And Comey would later admit under congressional testimony he did that on purpose in order to try and secure special counsel Bob Mueller. They wanted a special counsel. Why? To freeze up the Trump administration. Comey wanted to damage Donald Trump. And here he is sitting like he's some paragon of virtue. Oh, I'm the burning bush. I'm Mr. Honesty. Everybody knows me, just an overgrown pile of integrity. No, the guy is a scumbag. And he is on national television right now trying to work the American people because he knows he's got a lot of credulous rubes out there who are buying this act. When you've got over 40% of the Democrat Party who believes Donald Trump has been faking his own assassination attempts, Comey knows there's an audience for this nonsense. And he's trying to whip them up again. That something tyrannical is happening here. That James Comey's just an honest and decent man. That he's just Jimmy Stewart. That he's just fighting for his country. Golly. James Comey is sinister. And he was on national television yesterday trying to mount a defense because he knows that justice is coming. More ahead on The Vince Show.
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9: If Iran does not agree to give what has been agreed to, President Trump says, the bombing starts at a much higher level in intensity than it was before.
10: No nuclear-armed Iran, free flow of trade through the Straits of Hormuz. 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
17: Across the country right now, at this very moment, there are probably arguments taking place about who's doing more of the housework, the homework, the shuttling of kids from this activity to that. It's true. By and large, women do more of this than men. But doesn't have to be that way. And if you and your spouse can level that playing field, it's going to make both of you and your kids happier. Psychologist Yelena Kecmanovic says, this might be how you get there. As hard as it might be at first, try to think of your partner like a teammate, not an adversary. Learn how to do some of the chores your partner does to get a better understanding of how much effort something takes. And finally, take the time to acknowledge what the other person is doing. And every now and then, even express your appreciation. That'll go a long way. I'm Dr. Sanjay Gupta, helping you live a better life.
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0: Breaking down the issues like no one else. Vince Colonnaise.
1: Yeah, Comey's on media tour. You often see that? Lawyers usually advise criminal defendants, hey, do a media tour right now ahead of your trial in July. No, not typically. But James Comey is not your typical criminal defendant. This guy has skated for years on his sheer force of personality, just going in and talking his way through things, and that'll be good enough. And then if he keeps on doing the old golly gee routine, then maybe he can spin his way out of his own sinister behavior. Look, what we've had so far is this is now the second time the Trump administration, the Trump Justice Department, has brought an indictment against him. And there may be more to come. In fact, James Comey himself anticipates that he will be indicted again. Listen here. Now, he's framing this as he's a big victim, but it certainly seems to me that there's plenty of evidence to suggest that these are well-predicated prosecutions. Listen to Comey.
5: I continue to speak up because I have grandchildren. And someday they will be old enough to understand this time, and I want them to know what Pop did during this period of time. I hope everybody feels that way.
4: You said this won't be the last. Do you think they're going to indict you again?
5: Oh, I don't. Maybe. Yeah, I mean, I think it, Donald Trump wakes up at 3 in the morning thinking about me. I do not. The vice reverse does not happen. But I'm sure that if this case falls.
1: I guarantee you that's not true. I guarantee you that's not true. Comey is obsessed with Trump's destruction. He's been obsessed for as long as the two have known each other or existed. The guy has been all in on taking out Trump. Of course he's obsessed with him. In between his, you know, like streaming sessions of Taylor Swift music, the guy's obsessing over Trump.
5: Part, they'll come with something else. I'm going to have to deal with this, as I've told my family. They're going to have to deal with this as long as Donald Trump is in the White House thinking about me in the middle of the night.
4: Have you heard of other jurisdictions looking at trying to bring cases against you?
5: I've read stuff in the media.
1: He's read stuff in the media. Yeah, Bloomberg had a piece just about a week ago that I was talking to you about that James Comey is very likely to catch another indictment from the Justice Department. This one also out of the Eastern District of Virginia, involving his dissemination of documents to Columbia University law professor Daniel Richmond, who turned it around and gave them to Michael Schmidt, Nicole Wallace's husband. So she's asking, are you going to be indicted for anything else? It turns out the guy she's married to would be at the center of that case. It's always the same. Everything, it's always the same. It's always such a cover-up. Everything is. But that's Nicole Wallace interviewing James Comey yesterday. One more big one, though. Here's the other big one. The grand conspiracy case in South Florida. The grand conspiracy case. James Comey was just subpoenaed this year. One of hundreds of subpoenas that have been shot out the door by this South Florida grand conspiracy case. James Comey, John Brennan, right in the crosshairs. John Brennan, we know, the reporting on this is crystal clear. Brennan's basically telling everybody that he's under criminal investigation right now. So again, talk about a guy who seems to be destined for a courtroom. Again, well-predicated. John Brennan seems like he's destined for a courtroom. Wouldn't the advice to John Brennan by his attorneys be, hey, shut your mouth, don't do any interviews, let's fight this through the legal process, let's fight this in the courtroom. Wouldn't that be the advice? Maybe. Maybe for a normal person. John Brennan is not a normal person. Guess what show he did yesterday? Go ahead. Guess what show? The same one. They appeared back to back on segments on Michael Schmidt's wife's show on Ms. Now. I've got John Brennan's utterances coming up here on The Vince Show.
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1: Fox
2: Fox News. I'm Tom Bergotti. President Trump is flying to China, where he'll meet with Premier Xi Jinping. Fox's Aisha Hosni reports.
3: The president has already said the agenda with him and Xi has changed by a lot because of the Iran conflict. In fact, the administration and the U.S. ambassador to China, David Perdue, telling us that they do want Xi to almost put pressure on Iran because China is the number one buyer of Iranian oil.
2: Well, tensions are rising between the U.S. and Iran again after President Trump said the ceasefire is on life support. Fox's Trey Yingst is in Tel Aviv.
6: The Middle East is bracing for the possibility that the region returns to war in the days ahead. The Speaker of Iran's parliament, Mohammad Khalibaf, posted to X saying our armed forces are ready to deliver a well-deserved response to any aggression.
2: Pentagon officials say the war has cost at least $29 billion. 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
17: Would you believe it if I told you that tooth decay is the most common non-communicable disease in the world, even here in the United States? I had no idea until I did an episode of the podcast Chasing Life with Dr. Cami Haas. He's the author of this book called If Your Mouth Could Talk. 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
1: That grand conspiracy case, I let know so many of us are eagerly anticipating this, that course correction, kind of a, we want justice. We want it's definitely what we voted for. Clearly. You want to fix the country? Restore law and order. Restore the rule of law. Uphold the Constitution. Stop the tyrants. Go after the people who have violated their oath of office and tried to subvert the will of the American people. That's what the grand conspiracy case represents to me. So I'm very eager for it. But James Comey, John Brennan, doing back-to-back interviews now on their favorite left-wing network, Ms. Now, with a compliant host who is married to a New York Times reporter, to whom they leak. It's the most typical thing imaginable. I've got more James Comey audio for you, but I'm going to take a call here. I've got Patricia calling in, listening in the nation's capital on WMAL. Patricia, you're on the Vince Show. Hello.
2: Well, listen, Vince, I'm obsessed with Comey, too. Him most of all of them. He helped set Flynn up once they got Michael Flynn. Then he set Trump up. And I want Trump vindicated. And if they can just get a trial for Comey, you know, and then they can maybe get the other dozen that I'm obsessed with.
1: Yes. Now, I'm glad you brought up the Flynn thing, too. I mean, because remember what he talked about. How they went after Flynn. This is Mr. Integrity, right? The guy who just told us on national television, I'm just an honest man. I'm just an honest man.

0: You had other family members though serving in the department, your daughter and your son-in-law.
1: Right. My daughter was a superstar prosecutor in the Southern District of New York and was fired only because she has my last name. That's stupid. That's immoral. That's illegal in my view and painful. She'll be okay. I mean, she got a job at a law firm, and someday I hope she'll go back to the Department of Justice. My son-in-law, who was the deputy chief of national security at that Virginia U.S. Attorney's Office.
2: The Eastern District of Virginia. The one that was slow-walking the indictment of James Comey until the Justice Department yanked the reins and put Lindsey Halligan in there. Do you remember all of this? Why are they doing that? Because at the time, the acting U.S. attorney, the guy refused to bring the charges against Comey. He was there by virtue of the fact that the Democrat senators in Virginia, who apparently have a veto power thanks to the blue slip in the Senate. I won't bore you with every detail today. These are things that outrage me. But the fact is, Democrats have a veto power over the U.S. attorney picks in their state. So they hold that over this dude's head. They said, that's our guy. That U.S. attorney's our guy. And that U.S. attorney, the guy to the Democrats, refused to bring the charges against James Comey. And inside of that office was James Comey's son-in-law. You see, this is like a George Carlin bit. It's a big club and you ain't in it. Comey is in a club. Everywhere he goes, he's protected. He's got the U.S. attorney's office in New York. He's protected by his daughter. He's got the Eastern District of Virginia. He's protected by his son-in-law. In the media, he's protected by the people who he's leaking to, their husbands. So yeah, I'm really angry that all these people are getting fired.
1: Quit the day they first indicted me. Also just a tragedy to have that apolitical talent leave the department.
2: Yeah, apolitical.
1: God willing, he'll be back someday, but it both tells you the quality of the people that this organization typically has and the cost with Donald Trump at the top.
2: Again, I'm the victim. I'm the victim. It's so sad. What a sob story. As he's destroying people's lives with his power, does the oh shucks golly gee routine. Comey. And then we get Brennan. John Brennan, former CIA director, he was a part of an operation to spy on the United States Senate years ago, lied about it. John Brennan, who is like, you just look at him and you're like, that guy abuses his power. You can tell. He just abused his power. Deep state actor. He conspired. We know the public record's really clear on this, that he conspired with James Comey to get the Steele dossier into the intelligence community assessment, which, to be clear, is reportedly one of the key elements in the grand conspiracy case against these guys. So Brennan's under active criminal investigation right now. He goes on with Nicole Wallace last night. And during the interview, he said that President Trump's on a revenge campaign and that Todd Blanche is a liar. Todd Blanche is a big fat liar. They're just attacking political opponents for no reason. Here, listen to the projection from John Brennan.
3: It comes down to what we need to do in order to protect and defend ourselves in terms of legal defense, other types of things. But this is all part of the Trump campaign to carry out revenge against his adversaries. And you know, Todd Blanche saying that this is not, you know, his going after his political enemies. I mean, how can he actually look himself in the mirror and believe what he is saying? As you pointed out, he looks like he is auditioning to be nominated to be attorney general.
2: He's insulting him. The lies are so brazen, you know? It's just like, oh, we're under attack. This is all, what a shame. We're the victims here. You know, Ron Wyden, the Democrat senator, if he had any testicular fortitude whatsoever, he would stand up against this. He would come out and say this. Because Wyden was spied upon by Brennan years ago. Wyden was very angry about it at the time. Have you noticed he doesn't say anything now? No, all loyalty to the party. All loyalty to the party. He's plenty of reason to be aggrieved with John Brennan. He refuses to bring it up. Again, big club. We ain't in it. We ain't in it. But they can feel it. They can feel the walls closing in, can't they? You just had Obama recently. Obama sat down for that idiotic interview. Who was that with, Jim? Was that with Colbert? Obama does that interview with Colbert to roll out his new museum. And he starts saying, you know, once that justice system gets used against political opponents, there's no coming back from that. Really? Are you dancing in the end zone after what you did to our country? But all of these guys are preparing you for what comes next. And they're pulling out all the stops to avoid it. So here's the big clip from Brennan yesterday. Brennan said

0: on Misnow that there is still a deep state inside of the intelligence community and inside of the United States Department of Justice who are working to thwart President Trump. Now, you can take this one of two ways. Either he's giving you a sincere accounting. He's just brazenly stating that the deep state is very present and still very effective. And there's no question, you watch it all from the outside, but I'm watching this. You can tell that it is a long slog to clean out the deep state rats from inside of our government. No question about it. Or he's sending up the warning flares right now. He's making a public call for subversion. He's calling on government officials to subvert the will of the American people, to thwart the duly elected president of the United States, to upend justice in the United States. Listen to John Brennan, again, brazenly on Ms. Now yesterday, saying, don't worry, the deep state will protect me.
1: He has succeeded largely in turning DOJ and the FBI into political arms of his political operation. What still exists in the system to slow that down?
2: Well, I think as Liz mentioned, there's still a legion of professionals in the law enforcement environment, Department of Justice, as well as the CIA and other places, the ones who are refusing to follow politically motivated prosecutions, those who are refusing to support any type of political activities on the part of the Trump administration that are inconsistent with the authorities, the responsibilities of the intelligence community, law enforcement community, and Department of Justice.
0: Legion. Legion. By the way, that is biblical connotations, not good ones. Legion inside of the Justice Department, inside of the CIA, the intel community, other places, dedicated to subverting the president of the United States. John Brennan on TV. Criminal investigation right now into John Brennan. It gives me reason for optimism that we are getting very close, that we're getting very close. And I don't say this to you. I realize that every time we talk about the pursuit of justice and I'm in a position to even give you a granular update, I feel the same way you do, which is like, come on, let's get it done already. Let's get these indictments out. So I'm not, you know, I just think through the sheer passage of time, we're always getting closer. But there's no question that this is underway. And these guys are complaining about it. They're moaning about it. The wailing and the gnashing of teeth, it's all on display. They hate it. And so they're looking to recast it as they are the victims in this saga. They want you to take their side. And if you don't take their side, then you're just a sucker. You're the bad guy here, abusing the government. Don't for a second fall for it. Don't for a second fall for it. These two men in particular have done such immense damage to trust in our institutions. It's hard to fathom how difficult it is to restore trust in those institutions. I think it's going to be a long slog. In fact, right now, the Trump Justice Department, the Trump FBI, the Trump CIA, the Trump intel community, composed of the patriots who are now running these operations, they are having trouble overcoming the distrust that the left has left behind. They're the inheritors of it. They're the inheritors of the distrust of these institutions, these agencies. I've talked about this with Dan Bongino. Dan just, you know, he did a tour at the FBI, deputy director came out of there. And we talked about the wins that that agency has had under President Trump's leadership, Kash Patel as the director of the FBI. I've got a great fake news story of the week for you coming up, the left's fake news of the week related to Kash Patel. But these guys knew it. These guys knew it going in, and they know it now. That it doesn't matter how much good they do. In the end, you have to do good for a very long time to try and rebuild the trust that's been destroyed by the left in these institutions. They were the inheritors of that distrust. That's just the way it is. But we need to rebuild these institutions. And the way to do that is to hold people accountable who tried to destroy them. That's it. It's as simple as that. That's why James Comey deserves his criminal prosecutions. That's why John Brennan deserves criminal prosecutions. This is why these guys deserve to serve real sentences inside of our justice system, to send a message not just to them, but to any other person who would dare tear down our system, that you can't do it and get away with it. We will hold you accountable. We will restore this country. We live in a great one. And one of the most important things in making it great, it's the rule of law. And we need to restore it. More ahead on The Vince Show.
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7: A better life with Dr. Sanjay Gupta.
8: For years, scientists have been studying the association between depression and dementia. As you might expect, the relationship is complicated. But there's this new study out of the UK which found it's not just broad strokes. There are six symptoms of depression that are especially correlated with dementia risk years later. Number one, losing confidence in yourself. Two, not being able to face up to your problems. 3. Not feeling warmth or affection from other people. 4. Feeling nervous and anxious all the time. 5. Not being satisfied with the way tasks are carried out. And finally, 6. Difficulty concentrating. What we could be seeing here is the impact of people becoming less social, or that certain changes in the brain lead to both depression and dementia. But dementia takes longer to manifest. If you notice these symptoms, talk to your doctor about it. I'm Dr. Sanjay Gupta, helping you live a better life.
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0: Let's take D now, who's calling in, listening in on WMAL. D, you are on the Vince Show. Hello, D.
1: Hi, good afternoon, Vince. How are you?
0: Well, what's on your mind, D?
1: Well, just listening to Comey. I have to share this. And I would imagine a lot of people, many, many people, innumerable people are feeling the same thing. First, he tried to drag his wife into this. Well, my wife told me to post this, and now his grandchildren. Yeah, I'm guilty, but don't make Pop-Pop look bad in front of his grandchildren. Huh? What? Yeah. I mean, this is just, I'm trying to think of a good characterization of him. To me, he's just the slimiest little sleazeball. And, you know, sadly, sometimes Grandpa-Pop, in their case, is a slimy little sleazeball.
0: Well, don't you get the sense that he has the traits of like an abuser, that this is a form of gaslighting, that what he's doing is he's like, well, I'm just a good person. Think of my grandchildren. And it was my wife. I'm just a family guy. She's the one who told me to take the pictures of the seashells. There's just a lot of gaslighting that characterizes all of his public discourse. Meanwhile, his behavior, D, is pretty routinely designed to subvert the will of the American people. We've known about this for years.
1: Mm-hmm. Mm-hmm. And to involve his family. And, yeah, I think he is a gaslighting, you know, the aforementioned.
0: Yeah. Yeah. No, he's an abuser. He's a maniac is what he is. But this is the Justice Department. This is the justice system catching up with him. And if it succeeds, if the United States Department of Justice succeeds here, he goes through a trial, again, innocent until he's proven guilty in a court of law by a jury of his peers, and he's sentenced. What we're going to be looking at is the justice system working. Wouldn't that be a beautiful kind of end to all of this, where the people who have tyrannically abused their power, violated their oaths of office, used it for their own gains, in the end are held accountable and are used as a way to clean the system, to restore the integrity of the system. And they'll be on the receiving end, rightfully so. That would be a beautiful conclusion to this painful saga that the country has had to live through. Because think about what James Comey was a part of. Comey was a part of an operation to convince wide swaths of the American public that their vote was meaningless, that the election itself was stolen in 2016, that President Trump was only in the Oval Office by virtue of colluding with an adversary of the United States to steal power from the American people. And lots of people believe that lie. Obviously, you and I have spent years trying to you know, shake people awake about the falsity of it all. But there's lots of people who believed it and believe it to this day. And James Comey did that. His job within our government, as the FBI director, you are the most powerful fact finder in the entire country. Your job is to establish what the truth is with criminal consequences for those who break our laws. There's no room for error. You've got to get it right. People's lives hang in the balance. And he abused that power. So now that he's on the receiving end of it, he can pretend like, oh, well, you wouldn't be going after me if you realized I had grandkids. I hope your grandkids turn out a lot better than you did, because you are not in any way a compelling example of integrity. And now the justice system's catching up with you as we fix things. More ahead on The Vince Show.
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8: A better life with Dr. Sanjay Gupta.
9: If you are the parent of an infant, it can be really hard to find baby foods that are truly healthy for your child. According to a new study out of UNC Chapel Hill, almost three-quarters of baby foods are ultra-processed and may contain additives that are linked to potential health problems later in life. The study's lead author said what shocked her was that the top ingredient in 71% of these baby foods wasn't a fruit or vegetable. It was one or more additives that babies' guts are not fully developed enough to be able to handle. Eating the right food at this stage of life is so important because this is when children begin developing dietary preferences for the rest of their lives. So take the extra time to look at the ingredient labels on the foods you are buying. You're going to want short lists and also ingredients that you recognize. I'm Dr. Sanjay Gupta, helping you live a better life.
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10: President Trump heads to China. I'm Lisa Brady, Fox News, and what he says will be a great meeting that both he and President Xi are looking forward to. Also telling reporters before leaving the White House, he doesn't need Xi's intervention with Iran.
11: Their military is gone, it's wiped out, and we're only going to make a good deal, and we'll see. What happens?
10: He predicts victory over Iran one way or the other and says it'll be good for both the American and Iranian people. Also predicting again that prices will go down once the conflict ends after consumer prices hit a three-year high.
12: Inflation rose last month. It was expected to increase, but the annual pace was even hotter than anticipated. The consumer price index rose 0.6% from March to April, up 0.4% for core CPI, excluding food and energy.
10: Fox's Jenny Cosola. Year over year at 3.8%, Democrats calling that evidence of a failing economic agenda. The president needs a new FDA commissioner.
13: The head of the Food and Drug Administration, Dr. Marty McCarry, is stepping down a little more than a year after taking over the regulatory agency.
11: You know, he's a great doctor. And he was having some difficulty, but he's going to go on and he's going to do well.
13: President Trump says the agency's deputy will take over as acting FDA commissioner. McCarry drew criticism from some allies of President Trump, who accused McCarry of slow-walking approval of some drugs and refusing to put new limits on mifepristone, an abortion medication that has been on the market for 25 years.
10: Fox's Jared Halpern at the White House. President Trump thanking McCarry, just posting that he did a great job at the FDA. A hantavirus outbreak is now at 11 reported cases, 9 of them confirmed. 18 Americans who had been on the cruise ship remain quarantined at two facilities in Nebraska and Atlanta. A mixed finish on Wall Street, the Dow up 56 points at the bell. 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
17: I'm Mike Trina. DFW is gearing up to host the most World Cup games anywhere. The Dallas Cowboys were hopeful the World Cup final would end up in Arlington. When that didn't happen, they settled for the consolation prize of hosting more matches than any of the 16 venues in the event co-sponsored by the United States, Canada, and Mexico. There are 9 matches at the retractable roof venue, with the giant video board hanging over the field in suburban Arlington, capped by a semifinal on July 14th. The first match is set with Japan taking on the Netherlands on June 14th. World Cup heavyweights Argentina and England both have matches at Dallas Stadium, normally known as AT&T Stadium. AAA Texas expects 3.2 million people to drive at least 50 miles from a home over the Memorial Day holiday between Thursday, May 21st and Monday, May 25th.
18: Travelers should expect the heaviest congestion on Thursday and Friday between 3 and 6 p.m. and on Monday afternoon. The best times for road trips are Thursday after 9 p.m., Friday and Saturday before 11 a.m., and Monday before 10 a.m. Sunday should be the lightest day for traffic. Nationally, 39.1 million people are expected to drive, making up 87% of Memorial Day travelers. Sybil Summers, 570 KLIF.
17: 570 KLIF traffic.
19: We've still got the closure of 360 northbound approaching I-30, traffic being detoured off there. I would use the George Bush Turnpike because it's backed up from before Abram for 20 minutes. 30 eastbound at Linkcrest, we had an accident slowing traffic. Also, 35W southbound heading down past 67. Looks like that right lane is blocked. Big delays as you make your way on down. In Louisville, 35E northbound at Fox, 2 right lanes are blocked with a backup from Business 121. With KLIF right now traffic, I'm John Wolf.
17: Your 570 KLIF forecast today. Sunny with a high near 84. Tonight clear with a low around 62. Tomorrow sunny with a high near 88. 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
1: The tax system as we have it is fundamentally unjust. 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
5: Welcome to the Sean Hannity Show. My name is Rose, and I'll be spending the afternoon with you, and that is absolutely okay with me. I love Sean's audience. Sean is traveling to China with the president, and Linda talked to him earlier today. So we're going to be bringing you that interview, that segment, at the half hour. So stay tuned for that. Kind of an exciting show today. We've got so many great guests. It's just unbelievable. So stay with us the next 3 hours. But, you know, first I'd like to offer a perspective, and it's the kind of perspective that only comes with time. And I admit, it was something that AOC said that motivated me to address the issue of our country and why we celebrate this 250-year anniversary. And I'll go more into details about what she said. You heard a little bit of it in the opening, but we'll talk about that later in the show. But first, let's talk about 250 years, because that number isn't just history, it's a responsibility. Because when a nation reaches a moment like this, it's no longer only looking back at what was built, but it's looking directly at what will be preserved. America at 250 is not simply a celebration of endurance. It's a moment of evaluation and of reflection and asking whether the ideas that shape this country will shape us, and whether the principles that form this republic still hold firm in the way we live, lead, and the way we govern today. And I have to say, this isn't just another milestone on a calendar. You know, it's an opportunity to celebrate. It's not an anniversary that we acknowledge and move past, but this is a moment that invites reflection. And I think it's serious reflection that needs to be had, because it's about the kind of nation that we are, what kind of people we've become, and what kind of future we're building right now. Because the truth is, a nation is never just defined by its past. It's defined by what it chooses to do with the present. And in this present moment, I believe that we're living inside the ongoing story of a republic that was built on extraordinary ideas like liberty, self-governance, responsibility, and the belief that rights come not from government, but from someone higher than government. And you know what I'm going to say, you know me, but it comes from God and God alone. Because for 250 years, those ideas have been tested and they've been challenged, and yeah, they've been defended. And at times, they've been taken for granted, but they still remain the foundation of who we are. So the question isn't whether those ideas were true in 1776. The question is whether we still believe they are worth preserving in 2026. And you know what? That decision is made over time in the choices that we make and what we're willing to defend and what we're willing to ignore. And that's what makes this moment different. But that's why this 250-year matters, not just because of what we remember, but because of what we choose right now. Because we're living in a time when people feel uncertain about the direction of the country. I mean, there are really deep concerns about our representative leadership, about institutions, division, and about whether the system itself can hold. And what has always been true is this: the strength of this republic has never rested solely in Washington, nor was it supposed to, really, or in one moment of leadership, or even in one institution. It has rested in the people, in their willingness to engage, to participate, and to hold fast to the principles that make self-government possible in the first place. So that does bring us to where we are today. If this republic is to endure another 250 years or even another generation, it's not going to happen by accident. It's going to require attention. and I think convection. And it's going to require a willingness in moments like this one to ask hard questions, and we've got to face honest truths. What do we believe about this country? And what are we willing to preserve? What are we willing to do individually and collectively to make sure that what was handed to us isn't lost on our watch? Because what we do now matters more than we often realize. And I know that these obstacles can seem huge, like we have our very own Goliath that we're facing. And as a matter of fact, speaking of Goliath, you know, for 40 days, Goliath's aim was to strike fear in the hearts of the Israelites. He would just stand and challenge them. I mean, he just showed up day after day, larger than life. He was louder than anyone else. And basically, he was daring them to respond. But you know what? Over time, something happened, not to their strength, but to their spirit. This is a nation that had seen victory before. Think about that. And then suddenly they began to believe it couldn't withstand the threat. And that's how intimidation works. It doesn't always conquer from the outside. It wears people down from the inside. It convinces them that they are smaller than they are, that they are outmatched, and that resistance is useless. You know that's the message that we've been getting for far too many years now. And even people of faith falter when they let fear take hold, because truth and real courage is not found in size or strength. It's found in faith in the Lord. And that matters, because fear has always been the tool used to shift the balance. And you know that you've heard it said that this nation was founded as a government of the people, by the people, for the people. And there's a reason for that, because as long as the people stand firm, that balance holds. Remember how we were warned that when the people fear the government, there's tyranny, but when the government fears the people, there's liberty? That's the tension, and that's the moment. Because just like in that valley long ago, the real battle isn't just about the size of the threat. It's about whether people will stand or step back in fear. And there are a lot of aspects of our government that appear like a Goliath to us, and you know that that's true. Forces that grow so large, they are so loud, and they are so entrenched that they begin to overshadow the very people they're supposed to serve. So the question is the same that the Israelites face. Do we stand in fear, or do we remember who we are? Because that question is in front of us again. The real battle was never about the giant. It was about whether the people would remember who they were. We've been talking about a republic that was given and a responsibility to keep it. But that raises a harder question. What stands in the way? Because every generation faces something. Our founders had a king that they had to face. That was their giant. But for us, it feels something much larger. It feels it's more entrenched, and it's something that grows in size and influence until we all begin to believe that it can't be challenged. That sound familiar? And that's where this becomes more than history. Today, fear doesn't always look like a battlefield. Sometimes it looks like silence, like stepping back. Like, and you know, this is true of me. I'll be very honest with you. And if you're honest, you'll say the same could be true of you. Sometimes we choose not to speak or not to stand or not to support issues because it might cost us something. I mean, our intentions suddenly become to stay off of a list or avoid that attention. Or how about letting somebody else take the risk? You know that we do that. And little by little, though, without even realizing it, people begin to do exactly what intimidation was meant to produce. They stand down. When David stepped forward in faith, he didn't just face the giant. He exposed its weakness. So think about that. In our time, because the strength of any overwhelming force depends on one thing, that people believe it can't be challenged. But the minute that we stand, the minute that we speak and act together, that's where the balance begins to shift. And then the real weakness of any giant is this: it cannot withstand a people who refuse to be intimidated, a people who remain engaged, a people who remember who they are and act on it. David remembered who he was. David remembered the victories of his nation. We've got to remember that way. We don't surrender ground that was never meant to be given away. We have to stand with courage and with conviction. And, you know, I'm going to say this, with faith, because the same truth that carried David still carries us. The battle is never decided by the size of the giant, but the willingness of the people to stand and face it. And you know what? That's very much like the willingness and courage that our forefathers exhibited. And that brings us right back to the question before us. 250 years later, will we face the giant and demand less of government and more of, for, and by the people? And guess what? The future of this country depends on how you answer that question. I love this country so much, and it brings me to tears when I talk about stuff like this, because there is so much at stake, and we really got to get serious about this, and we have to identify the times that we're living in, and we have to be ready, if called upon, to stand boldly and to speak boldly for what we believe to be true, and that is that we are a nation established under God for liberty for all of us. And I pray that we all keep that in mind as we celebrate these 250 years of a republic that has been held on by a thread, but we're still holding on to it. So God bless you and God bless this country. And I'm going to ask if you do me a favor before we go to break. I want you to check out my social media, of course. I'm under Rose Unplugged on all platforms, but I have to tell you about a new show on Real Life Network. 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And there we take prayer requests and we have a daily devotional that's coming soon. 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All right. So my name is Rose. I'll be back with more on the Sean Hannity Show. A lot of great speakers coming up. Newt Gingrich, J.P. DeGance, Bill Riley is joining us, and also the faith director for the White House, Jenny Korn. So stay with us. 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
11: In Arlington, 360 northbound is still shut down at I-30 or forced off there. There are a lot of different roads affected by construction in that area. Just take the George Bush Turnpike. Ante up. It's worth it. 35E northbound at Fox Avenue in Louisville still have two right lanes blocked by roadwork, slowing traffic from Business 121. 35W southbound down or approaching 67 in Alvarado. That is slow due to roadwork. It looks like that right lane is blocked. About a 15-minute delay. With KLIF right now traffic, I'm John Wolf.
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0: Welcome back to the Sean Hannity Show. My name is Rose, and I referenced AOC in my monologue, and I do want to talk about that right now. I'm going to get some of my thoughts in. One of the things that she said recently was that the American Revolution was against the billionaires of their time, and we are declaring independence from such an extreme marriage of wealth and power and the state that the voices of everyday people did not exist. Okay, so as you can imagine, she did receive a lot of criticism for those remarks. It's amazing because she's wrong again, but who's surprised? The American Revolution was against an overreaching tyrant. It was a distant intrusion on a new way of life here. It was a governing force that knew no limits, and it imposed itself into the lives of the people who wanted and desired freedom. Now, allow me the pleasure of setting the record straight. And too bad AOC never learned anything in school, but she isn't fully to blame. It's our educational system, to be sure. But here is a history lesson that I offer AOC. Many of the leading figures of the American Revolution and the architects of the U.S. Constitution were wealthy landowners. They were merchants, lawyers, plantation owners, or businessmen by the standards of their time. For example, George Washington was one of the wealthiest men in Virginia. He owned extensive land and businesses. Thomas Jefferson came from Virginia's planter class. John Hancock was a very wealthy merchant. Robert Morris helped finance the war effort with his fortune. Okay, he did with his fortune. Alexander Hamilton himself was not born wealthy, but many of his allies in the Federalist movement were part of the commercial and financial elite. So the revolution was not a class uprising against the rich or billionaires, as AOC refers to them. It was a political and constitutional conflict over issues like self-government, taxation without representation, British control over colonial commerce, individual liberties, and the belief that rights came from God, not from government. So these are things that AOC clearly never learned, or maybe it just doesn't fit into her narrative. In fact, a lot of colonial elites, by the way, led the independence movement. The slogan was not eat the rich. It was resistance to centralized power and defense of what they saw as inherited English liberties. That said, the revolution was supported by people all across economic classes. So we had farmers, we had tradesmen, laborers, clergy, and merchants. And not all of the wealthy colonists supported independence. A lot of affluent Americans stayed loyal to Britain as loyalists. So it wasn't about money. It would be inaccurate to frame this revolution simply as a war of the poor against the rich. It was far more complicated. It was a coalition movement centered on liberty, and it was centered on representation and independence from British tyranny. That's what it was about. And it makes me sick that, but you know what? I'll tell you something. I know that she is establishing and laying a foundation for something greater. And I want to get to that later on because she talked about her ambition being way bigger than running for president. Those words should scare you. And you've got to ask yourself the question. What ambition is way bigger than running for president? Is it some sort of global effort? The connections that she's making all across this country with other socialists, communists? You got to wonder. And some people might have thought, oh, I'm really glad she's not running for president. Me, I thought, oh my God, what is she doing? What is she planning? To say that your ambition is way bigger than running for president, it begs the question, what is that ambition? Coming up next is an interview that Linda conducted with Sean Hannity. So he's going to tell you a lot about his trip. He's traveling right now with the president. So that is coming up next on the Sean Hannity Show. Check me out at Rose Unplugged, all platforms, and Real Life Network. Look for Rose Unplugged. You'll find my show there. I love being here with all of you. We've got lots to cover this afternoon, so don't go far away. We'll be right back.
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6: Fox News, I'm John Saucier. President Trump said to have Iran high on his agenda as he heads to Beijing for a high-stakes meeting with Chinese President Xi Jinping. The president is speaking to reporters outside the White House today before leaving for China. Says Iran is desperate to make a deal due to its current situation.
7: The Navy is gone. Their Air Force is gone. Their anti-aircraft is gone. Their radar is gone. Their leaders are gone. They're all gone. Iran will not have a nuclear weapon.
6: The U.S. ambassador to China is David Perdue telling Fox News Channel he hopes China can come to the table and help the United States in dealing with Iran.
8: We've opened the door for China to help us with Iran. They get 45-48% of their oil through the Straits of Hormuz.
6: Until then, gas prices are rising. AAA reports the national average for a gallon of regular gasoline in the United States is at $4.50 a gallon. 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
17: You ever wonder why the same cold virus makes some people so sick and others not sick at all? Well, according to an interesting new study out of Yale School of Medicine, one key factor is how quickly the cells in their noses, called nasal cells, respond to the virus and contain it. It's called the interferon response, and it can vary for different people. Now, when that response gets inhibited, it can trigger a different reaction, which leads to excessive mucus production and inflammation. In other words, a cold that is a lot more miserable. Of course, there are other factors at play: your genetics, any underlying conditions, immunity from vaccinations or previous infections. If you are trying really hard not to get sick, high-quality masks, they can be very effective. Also, good old-fashioned hand washing. And remember not to touch your face. I'm Dr. Sanjay Gupta, helping you live a better life.

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2: Welcome back, ladies and gentlemen. It's bottom of the hour, 3:30 here on the East Coast, and we are so happy to have you back with us here on the Sean Hannity Show. And guess what we have on the line? Not an impersonator, the real deal, our very own Sean Hannity, as promised, checking in from his trip on the way to China.
3: No, we're in Joint Base. Andrew's getting ready to take off.
2: Oh, my God, don't ruin my moment. I'm trying to make this big, larger than life, you know? You're on your way. It's epic.
3: Some rules, Radio 101. Let me tell you, ladies and gentlemen, you know, you have to talk to the listener directly. You know, that's rule number one in radio. How many years have you been in radio?
2: Am I not allowed to be polite and call them ladies and gentlemen?
3: Ladies and gentlemen, children of all ages, what is this, Ringling Brothers Circus?
2: You could be your own circus show. I mean, I didn't want to tell you and hurt your feelings, but I hear you're going to be doing some interesting things in China, so who am I to judge?
3: It'll be interesting for sure.
2: How has it been so far? You sound exhausted.
3: No, I'm actually trying to talk low because there's like a room full of people out there, including a million Secret Service people. But it's in a hold room. I've already had my bags checked and all that sort of thing. And I will tell you, they do a great job. I will tell you, the brave men and women in Secret Service are amazing. The number of people, the logistics involved in this is unbelievable when you actually watch it up close and personal. Now, for the president, it's easy for him. I mean, somebody will pack his clothes, get him ready.

0: the UAE now, you know, separating from OPEC, I think that will help increase oil production, which will lower prices. Supply and demand crisscross, that dictates the price. And I think that's going to be very good. But they're also engaged themselves with the Iranians, which is now another problem, because you got the U.S., Israel, now the UAE. And, you know, I think on the other side of this, I think the guy that's been most right on it is probably Lindsey Graham. So that's going to be a part of it. But with all that said, you know, our number one top geopolitical foe is China. And, you know, for example, you know, a very close friend of mine who's a great inventor. And he has more patents than anybody I know in the world. And every one of those patents, without exception, has been stolen by the communist Chinese. I know Elon Musk is going to be here. How much of his technology that he developed, for example, for electric cars, was likely taken by the Chinese?
1: Without question.
0: He meant to be a partner. And you know I love Tesla because I own one. It's the best car I've ever driven. And I didn't buy it for, quote, environmental reasons. But so, you know, there's a lot of high stakes issues here in play. I'm sure the issue of Taiwan will come up. I'm sure the Iranian situation comes up. I'm sure the Strait of Hormuz comes up. You know, the president also, you know, people really, it frustrates me that they don't listen to him and they don't want to understand him. They just have this knee jerk reaction to hate him. But one thing he's always made clear that people do need to understand, he expects his geopolitical foes to be looking out for their country first. He's America first, and he expects President Xi to be China first. He expects Putin to be Russia first. And, you know, the Iranians are too stupid to be anything first because they just want to be suicidal and dumb. Because they come from a death cult. So I don't know if you can even count them in any category. The North Koreans would be the same thing. You know, it was pretty miraculous what the president did in his first term with Kim Jong-un, little rocket man. All he ever gave of Kim Jong-un was his time. And that's it. And then the rockets stopped being tested. They stopped being fired. The remains of American soldiers that have been held for decades and decades were returned. And, you know, we kind of hit this space of detente that is, for the most part, held ever since. Do I expect that there's going to be any massive, huge revelations? No, but I can tell you this. The one thing that I know about President Trump, having known him for 30 years, is he leaves nothing on the table. He will leave nothing unsaid. And whatever he wants to tell President Xi, he's going to tell him. If he thinks a deal is in the best interest of the U.S., he will make that deal. If it's not, he's not making that deal. And all of these people, they're going to be scratching their stupid, you know, legacy media mob wooden heads that don't want to understand him. We'll never be able to absorb that that's what his agenda is. Interesting, fun side note, part of this, when I went with him on the Gulf State trip and we went to Saudi Arabia and Qatar, Qatar, however you prefer to pronounce it, and the UAE, I'm just telling you from experience, the man does not sleep, period, end of sentence.
1: I know somebody like that.
0: Who? Me.
1: Yeah, exactly like that.
0: In the 30 years I've known President Trump, I have talked to him every hour on the 24-hour clock. That means 1 a.m., 2 a.m., 3 a.m., 4 a.m., 5 a.m., 6 a.m., 7 a.m., you name it. We've spoken multiple times in every hour. And, you know, you have to admire somebody that is that devoted, dedicated to his job. I mean, people wonder, you know, the media got no access to Joe Biden. Joe Biden was not capable of doing what Donald Trump does on a daily basis, right? And President Trump does it every day. I thought he was hilarious yesterday. And they're like a bunch of robotic, you know, brain dead people. They don't get his sense of humor. He's just messing with them the whole time. No one human being on the face of the earth takes up more space in people's brains than Donald J. Trump. It's just
1: and he does it rent free. I mean, he really is. He's always a capitalist.

0: list.
1: I mean, look at Gavin Newsom, for example. Case in point. Now, I have lived rent-free in his head. I don't know why he's obsessed with constantly, you know, going after me, but it's nothing compared to his stalking of President Trump. And I actually think in the end, he's kind of fell for the bait, and I think he hurts himself every time he does it, because then that gives Trump another reason to hit him, which is awesome.
0: Yeah, but I think to your point, you know, Gavin Newsom, first of all, how he ever got through that thick, disgusting mound of hair on his head to even get rent-free in his brain is amazing. But to be perfectly fair to you, Sean, you know,
1: put a filter on Linda. So, you know, for the rest of the week, while I'll be reporting in every day, and we're going to send back interviews every day, I am not responsible for whatever comes out of your mouth.
0: What does that mean? First of all, I'm always on my best behavior. Take it easy.
1: First of all, you know, sauce, you know, silver palate pasta.
0: Listen, if that's the worst thing that comes out of my mouth, the audience will be grateful because I say it right and you don't.
1: In this room, how do you say sauce? Just asking. Sauce. He says it like a normal person.
0: First of all, you asked a stranger. For all I know, you gave him a 20. I can't see anything.
1: New York. No, I'm not giving him a 20. I didn't give him a 100. I didn't give him a penny. How do you say talk radio? Talk radio. Normal. Not like you. It's not talk radio. It's not New York. It's not silver palate pasta sauce. You know, you do know that you speak an entirely different language that I have to decipher.
0: You're a disaster. This is how you want a part for China. China. You know, I know somebody else who's very popular who talks a little different.
1: Who?
0: Mr. Trump.
1: Yeah, but he's just messing around. You can't help it.
0: That's not true. Are you going to ask the president about Eileen Wang while you're on the plane?
1: The woman that was...
0: The mayor.
1: Yeah.
0: Of Arcadia, who is an illegal agent for China. I'm like, oh, this is a fun way to start the trip.
1: Yeah, but and then she got elected mayor. I couldn't believe
0: it. I know. I'm like, oh, Newsom, did you know her too? I'm just curious. Maybe that's why he's so freaked out.
1: Look, one of the biggest issues, Fox covered it today, to me, is why is China buying up thousands and thousands of acres of American farmland, ranch land, land near military installations? That troubles me a lot. I mean, if I went over there with a boatload of money, like all the money you have, and I tried to buy up those very things in President Xi's China, do you think I'd get to first base? Do you think I'd have any shot?
0: Absolutely not.
1: That?
0: Absolutely not.
1: Not. Well, why are we letting them do it?
0: 100% right. I'm very afraid of these AI data centers. That's the stuff that has my stomach turning. We're seeing a lot of eminent domain foreclosures.
1: Yeah, where is she out in California?
0: Who, Eileen Wang?
1: Yeah.
0: She is in Arcadia, California.
1: Yeah, that's what I thought.
0: Instead of being the People's Republic of China, it's the People's Republic of California. It works out just great for her.
1: Look, we have a couple of things working in our favor going in. Their economy is going to Adam Schiff. That's number one. Number two, the president being tough on trade and tariffs, that has put a dent in their economy. I don't like that there are reports they've been helping the Iranians. They're close to the Russians. You know, they're close to all the wrong people. There is an axis of evil, but there's always been one. And, you know, there probably always will be one. And in this case, it's Russia, it's China, it's Iran, it's North Korea. And so, you know, I mean, the only thing I can say is, I mean, I wish people had a greater understanding and confidence. There's nothing that's not going to be said there. I mean, when you have President Trump, Marco Rubio, Pete Hegseth, all these people, you know, none of them are going to give a flying rip what President Xi thinks. They're not. And he can bring up whatever agenda items they want. Unless it's beneficial to America, it's just not going to happen. It's really that simple. Do I wish I could be a fly on the wall? Hell yeah. I mean, I think that'd be the coolest thing on earth, but, you know, I've got to be able to pay the bills.
0: Listen, you are in a very unique experience, and that was why I had said to you that I wanted you to do this without the stress of a million other things on your shoulders, like this show. So
1: it was also technically a little more
0: dramatic
1: than usual.
0: But I do think, Sean, in some regard, I mean, you know, we're all kind of watching you. You're taking this trip for all of us. You know, you're the average Joe on the plane, right? You're the guy who gets to go, and you kind of are that fly on the wall.
1: I'm like the son of the prison guard, waiter, and, you know, family court officer that gets, you know, that, trust me, growing up, nobody ever thought I'd be on Air Force One. I do pinch myself. It is a great honor. And to kind of pass that experience on, and be able to pass it on to our great audience, which has given me this amazing life, I'm so grateful to all of them. It did get a little eerie last week when the guy called in. I have a premonition. Don't go. Don't go on the trip.
0: That was creepy.
1: Yeah. Well, unfortunately, people in my life heard it, too. I'm like, oh, no.
0: Listen, man, everybody's got a family. And, you know, you're somebody's, you know, spouse, somebody's brother, somebody's father.
1: My last words. What did I say? You know what I said. First of all.
0: Hasta la vista, baby. I thought it was weird. Yeah.
1: What did I say?
0: Hasta la vista, baby.
1: Well, I could say you can add that to my remarks. I'll put that in there. I said, first of all, thank you for the amazing, undeserved life that I've had, number one. And I want everyone to keep fighting for the greatest country God gave man. I want God to bless all of our audience, all of the people, my kids, everyone, Ainsley, everyone near and dear, my radio family, my TV family, my audiences, thank you so much. I love you all. I will be praying for all of you. I know where I'm going. I believe that there is a God in heaven, and that's where we're all headed. We all really are on God's time when you think about it.
0: We're never promised more than the day we're in. And on that note, Sean Hannity, safe travels, and we will check in with you tomorrow.
1: Dumping me off my own show.
0: I am. It's actually kind of fun. It's a lot of power.
1: Wow. That didn't take long. All right. I will be checking in tomorrow from China. All right?
0: All right, boss. Safe travels.
1: Have a great show. Tell Rose we love her, and I said hi.
0: Will do, boss.
1: All right. Talk later.
0: Talk later. All right, ladies and gentlemen, even though Sean doesn't like that I say that, we are so happy to be with you. We hope you enjoyed that little bit of time with Sean. If you'd like to give Rose a call, please call us at 800-941-SEAN. That's 800-941-7326. We'll be right back.
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7: Hey, good news in Arlington. 360 northbound has reopened at I-30. All lanes are open. Dallas Tollway northbound at Haverwood and Far North Dallas. We've got two right lanes blocked at last check with a backup from Trinity Mills of 14 minutes. 75 southbound past Haskell downtown. Stalled vehicle in the right lane. Had traffic slow all the way back from Lovers. And 35 east southbound at Wycliffe. We had a stalled vehicle in the left center lane. With KLIF right now traffic, I'm John Wolf.
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12: 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For women, about a decade later. 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At a bare minimum, start seeing a primary care doctor once a year just to get your blood pressure and cholesterol checked. 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I'm Dr. Sanjay Gupta, helping you live a better life.
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0: Welcome back to the Sean Hannity Show. My name is Rose, and I'm sitting in for him today. Loved the interview, Linda, that you did with Sean. That was awesome just to get an update. It'll be interesting to hear as the days go by what else is transpiring. We have former Speaker of the House and bestselling author Newt Gingrich joining us next after the break. 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
1: 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I prefer real estate. 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
7: The president is not backing down. Elisa Brady, Fox News. He is still predicting complete victory over Iran.
8: The Navy is gone. Their Air Force is gone. Their anti-aircraft is gone. Their radar is gone. Their leaders are gone. They're all gone. Iran will not have a nuclear weapon.
7: This as he heads to China for a two-day summit with President Xi, who gets a lot of oil from Iran. President Trump says he expects a long conversation about Iran, but does not think he needs Xi to intervene. Surging energy prices fueling hotter inflation, with consumer prices hitting a three-year high in April of 0.6 of a point for the month, 3.8% year over year.
9: Well, first of all, this is a temporary energy shock, and that's very clearly in the data.
7: National Economic Council Director Kevin Hassett said also just telling Fox Business.
9: And I think that the White House's position is this is very close to an end. And when that happens, there's going to be a gusher of oil and a reduction in prices.
7: Senate Minority Leader Chuck Schumer.
10: The American people are hurting. And Donald Trump is to blame.
7: He says the U.S. economy is on life support and that the president's call to temporarily suspend the federal gas tax isn't good enough. A Republican push to draw new congressional maps in South Carolina stalls in the state Senate.
11: Lawmakers debated whether or not to extend their session beyond Thursday to consider redistricting. State Senator Shane Massey said trying to make all seven congressional seats in the state lean Republican could backfire.
12: I've told the press a number of times, I think if you get cute with this, you could end up in a 5-2 scenario. I don't want to go 5-2. I don't want Hakeem Jeffries as the Speaker of the House.
11: Senator George Campson said most other states that engaged in redistricting had much more time to craft their map, calling it almost impossible to get done before the state's primary June 9th.
7: Fox's Jessica Rosenthal, the state House voted in favor of returning after the regular session, but an initial Senate vote fell two votes short of the two-thirds needed. 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
17: I'm Mike Trina. Residents filled the city council chambers in Red Oak last night as city leaders considered rezoning for a proposed 800-acre data center. Monty Cook has details.
18: The proposal by Compass Data Centers would rezone agricultural land for industrial use to be used for a massive data center, but many residents expressed their apprehension during the meeting, citing noise, traffic, air quality, and water usage as just some of their concerns. The city council did vote to approve the data center just before midnight. Bonnie Cook, KLIF News.
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19: West Texas Intermediate crude, $101.93 a barrel, rising $3.85. Inflation for April, 0.6%, 3.8% over the last 12 months. Correspondingly, the yield on the 20-year and 30-year U.S. Treasury now back over 5%. Memory stocks got pounded all day. Qualcomm down 13%, Intel down 9%, SanDisk down 8%, and Western Digital down 7%. Spencer McGowan, News and Information, 570 and 96.3 HD2 FM KLIF.
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20: In far north Dallas, the tollway northbound at Haverwood is the two right lanes blocked. That's slow now from Arapaho, a 22-minute delay. Southeast Dallas, 20 westbound at Bonneview, an accident in the left lane as traffic slow from 45. On the west side of town in Irving, Loop 12 southbound at Union Bower, an accident in the left lane has traffic slow from 114. That's 10 extra minutes. And 75 southbound past Haskell heading into downtown. We've got a stalled vehicle in the right lane, and it's slow from North Park. With KLIF right now traffic, I'm John Wolf.
17: Your 570 KLIF forecast. Today, sunny with a high near 84. Tonight, clear with a low around 62. Tomorrow, sunny with a high near 88. 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
5: Welcome back to the Sean Hannity Show. My name is Rose. Joining me now is former Speaker of the House and best-selling author Newt Gingrich. And by the way, check out the podcast Newt's World. I think you'll really enjoy it. Welcome to the show, Speaker. How are you?
6: That's great, Rose. How are you doing?
5: Doing well, thank you. I was hoping we could start with President Trump's visit to China and the number of business leaders that are traveling with him. We have Tesla CEO Elon Musk. We have Apple CEO Tim Cook. We've got Boeing CEO. That's just to name a few. How closely does this reflect how investment strategy is now tied to policy direction between Washington and Beijing?
6: There are a couple of different things going on. I mean, I think we're interested in more investments from China and more investments in China. And frankly, for a lot of our biggest companies, China is just a huge market. And so I think you have people who are very interested in protecting themselves in that market and in showing their support for a U.S.-China agreement on trade. And I think that's probably a positive sign. I mean, it's an important visit, and I know that on both sides they have been for weeks preparing and planning and trying to get it right. So this is not a small thing.
5: No, it's not. And you've been known to be a great strategist. I mean, what do you anticipate being the primary purpose of the visit, and what outcomes do you think are necessary or even possible moving forward? And also, will Taiwan be a major discussion point? I think we might have lost the speaker. So, all right. So we will, hopefully, maybe we'll get him back. If not, we'll just continue without him until he does come back. But I do think it's interesting. You know, when we talk about all of the CEOs that are joining them, the other business leaders from this country, and I know that it's important to them, but I want to find out about the fine line there, though, too, because we talk about trying to limit what we've sent out to China and what we are establishing here in our own country. For example, let's talk about prescriptions and drugs and medications and how we really should start manufacturing those things right here in this country. So how do we kind of balance all of that? That was one of the things I wanted to ask him. And I do hope that I have a chance. Okay, great. He is back with us. Okay. So I think that you heard my question. I asked about Taiwan being a major discussion point and what you really anticipate as the primary purpose of the visit and the outcome.
6: Well, I think both Taiwan and Iran will be major discussion points. But as I started to say earlier, I think historically the biggest breakthrough may be on how do we manage artificial intelligence, because we are beginning to have systems that are frankly scary, that have such an enormous ability to learn that we have to really take seriously how we are going to deal with it. And that can only be done if the U.S. and China work together.
5: Do you anticipate them agreeing to work together on that, or do they really care how we feel about all of this?
6: No. I think this is such a big threat to all of us. That I think, Henry Kissinger had said before he passed away that he thought artificial intelligence might be the greatest single event in human history and how much it changes everything. And there's some evidence now of some breakthroughs that are really so uncertain about how the system could learn on its own and do things on its own that I think there's a very real sense that not only the United States and China, could develop a system for monitoring and trying to make sure that we don't end up with some kind of system which is a direct threat to human beings.
5: Yeah, and I'm certain you're right. I'm sure they share that concern as well. One of the things, too, and then we're going to move on to Iran, I think, but this trip may or may not determine whether America and China cooperate, because, I mean, it could reveal whether the next decade will be defined by more by competition or confrontation. Would you agree?
6: Yeah, I think that's right. And I think both Xi Jinping and President Trump are trying to walk a tightrope. There's a lot of pressures that move them towards constant conflict. And there are other pressures that move them towards trying to find a way to live together. And I think they're trying to balance that. And, you know, but in the process, frankly, the Chinese for a long time took so much advantage of us that just getting back to a balanced system causes the Chinese a lot of problems.
5: Interesting. Now, you mentioned Iran, and I did want to play a soundbite for you real quick. We won't go into it too long, but it is remarks that were made by President Trump just today. Take a listen.
7: At what point are you done negotiating with Iran?
8: Well, we're going to see what happens. We're only making a good deal. We have their military is gone. It's wiped out. And we're only going to make a good deal. And we'll see what happens. But I believe that one way or the other, it's going to be very good for the American people. And I think actually very good for the Iranian people.
7: Are you reconsidering the Pakistanis?
5: Well, we're going to take it from there. Speaker, my curiosity is, at what point are we done negotiating with Iran? I mean, because it does seem, we do seem to move the line a little bit, and it does seem to drag out quite a bit.
6: Well, I mean, I think the president is just sort of being overly optimistic. Certainly in terms of closing off the Strait of Hormuz, the Iranians are not yet defeated. In terms of their using various missiles against some of our allies, they're not yet defeated. And they certainly don't think they're defeated. I mean, the people now in charge, the Iranian Revolutionary Guard, their leader fought for 8 years with the Iraqis, and they took about 1 million casualties, including 300,000 dead. So these are very tough people. And I think that there was a belief that if we hit them hard enough, that somehow we would do okay. And we hit them pretty darn hard, and they're still there, and they're very defiant. If you look at their most recent proposals, it's almost like they were taunting President Trump with ideas like we should pay them reparations for the war damages and so forth. So I think this is sooner or later, he's going to have to find a way to open the Strait of Hormuz, because if that's open, the price of gasoline will drop. And if the price of gasoline drops, the Republicans will win a huge victory this fall. But if they don't solve the price of gasoline, the Democrats are going to win. It's not complicated.
5: Yeah, you know, in fact, that was exactly where I was going to go next, because I know that you have a path. I've seen it on social media. You've posted that you believe there is a path to Republican victory, but that it has three components. So, okay, you just mentioned the first, because that would be my concern. Anything that prolongs what's happening between the U.S. and Iran is going to have an effect on the midterm election. So let's talk about what else will have an effect and what we need to do to find that victory at the midterm.
6: Well, I actually developed sort of a four-box model in which the first box is the things we have done right and the things we will do next 2 years if we keep power. And, you know, they had a press conference yesterday, and they had all sorts of people there talking about mom.org, which is a site the government's put up that shows how many different ways you can save money and is really moving towards affordability and health care. We have a good story in terms of, you know, no tax on tips, a whole range of other tax breaks that were passed last year. So there are things we could report to the country that are pretty good, and the president's made really good progress in lowering the price of prescription drugs and so forth. I think the second box is we run a project called the America's New Majority Project, and which people can see it by going to americasnewmajorityproject.com. And we do lots of polling, and the Democrats, in a sense, are at war with the American people. I mean, on issue after issue, they're down at about 15%, 12%, 13%. with everybody else against him. The most recent example is the man who won three contests against women in California this week, and the anger among women about the idea that these guys are now pretending to be women for the purpose of winning when they shouldn't be. I mean, it's a remarkable moment. And then third, frankly, you've got to recognize that Schumer and Jeffries, the two Democratic leaders, would represent sort of do dangerous things, do destructive things, Congress, if they ever got a majority. And the first thing they would try to do is impeach President Trump and lock Washington up. They've already locked Washington up on things like the Department of Homeland Security. So imagine they were in charge. We would get nothing done for 2 years.
5: You know, one of the things that you said, and I'm going to go back to it real quick, is communicate clearly the number of positive achievements in the first 2 years. Well, here's the thing, Speaker. The very first time that he served this country, we could go to numerous sites and find the list of accomplishments, all the great things. For myself and others who are in the media, it was great. It was a great resource for us. But right now, I don't see that kind of messaging. And so basically, the bottom line is messaging here, and I'm not seeing it to the degree that we did during his first term.
6: Well, I think that's right. Between now and Labor Day, they've got to get all that up and out in the open into the country. They have a great story to tell, but if you don't tell it, nobody knows.
5: No, that's true. You know, there's one thing I did want to bring up, because you wrote a book. Now, the thing is, you wrote this particular book back in 1996, and I was just beginning my own journey in radio, and I've always had an interest in American history, but your book was To Renew America. And I just have to ask you, when you think about what you wrote then, and as we approach America's 250th anniversary, what do you see as the most significant cultural or even political shifts that would have surprised you back in 1996?
6: Well, I mean, in 1996, I could work with Bill Clinton because there were still moderate Democrats who were in touch with reality, and we could reform welfare. We passed the only four balanced budgets in the last 100 years, but we could work together. The Democratic Party is going crazy. When the president said in the State of the Union, when Democrats refused to stand and applaud for protecting children, and the president said, "You people are crazy," he's right. They're not liberal. They're not socialist. They're crazy.
5: No, he's absolutely right.
6: It's an enormous change from when I was speaker.
5: Yeah, it really is. And the craziness becomes more and more obvious. But I do think that we have to include that in our messaging as we go forward. And there is one other thing I want to ask you, too, because we've seen moments of spiritual renewal in parts of the country over the past few decades, especially in the last, I'd even say, five years. There's revivals, church growth in some areas. And there's a renewed interest among the younger generation. We've just heard about that recently in the news. So do you see this as an ongoing thing, that we're going to continue to see renewal? Because it really does tie into what you talked about very much in your book.
6: You know, I think there are younger people who look at their older brothers and sisters or look at their parents' generation and they think, you know, their lives are hollow. You have to have something at the center of your life to make it worth living. And I think that's why you've had, for example, so many suicides among young people. And I think that the return to faith, seeking to have God fill up that vacuum, I think that's very real, and it's a great American tradition. We've had several waves of revivals going all the way back to the 1730s and 40s, and again in the 1830s and 40s. And in the 1920s. And so every once in a while, suddenly the American people look up and go, you know, a life without God is a very lonely life. And suddenly you get a wave of recommitment that's very healthy for the country.
5: Yeah, I agree 100%. Former Speaker of the House, Newt Gingrich, joining us today on the Sean Hannity Show. Thank you so much, Speaker, for spending time with me today. I appreciate that.
6: I'm glad to do it, Rose. Take care. Have a good day.
5: Take care. Yeah, you too. Thank you. We'll be back with more of the Sean Hannity Show after this. Love talking to Newt Gingrich. He's awesome. He's always got the perfect thing to say, because I know he thinks very strongly about certain issues, and he's very thoughtful in his responses. We'll be right back after this.
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13: We've got a problem on Woodall Rogers eastbound at Pearl. The right center lane was blocked. That was slowing traffic from 35E. 20 westbound at Bonneview. An accident in the left lane has traffic slow from 45. Loop 12 Walton Walker southbound at Union Bower. A wrecker was on the scene and it has cleared it. Yay. But it's got to unwind from 114. 75 southbound past Haskell. The right lane's blocked by a stall. Slowing traffic from before North Park. And the Dallas Tollway northbound at Haverwood has cleared. With KLIF right now traffic, I'm John Wolf.
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17: If Iran does not agree to give what has been agreed to, President Trump says, the bombing starts at a much higher level in intensity than it was before.
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5: 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My name is Rose. The phone number here is 800-941-SEAN, 800-941-SEAN. I see Bruce. I'm going to get you, Bruce. I think you deserve a little more time, so we'll get to you soon. I have a guest coming up. We're going to talk about how churches and parishes across America are emboldening their parishes and what that means for us as a country. 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It's now available. I'm so very excited.

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4: If Iran does not agree to give what has been agreed to, President Trump says, the bombing starts at a much higher level and intensity than it was before.
5: No nuclear-armed Iran, free flow of trade through the Straits of Hormuz. Whether that's tomorrow or a few weeks down the road, we know where we're going.
6: The main problem White House officials are having with these talks, if they make a deal with one faction claiming to be in control of Iran, it's possible some other faction rejects it and keeps fighting or keeps trying to develop a nuclear weapon.
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0: exposing the Pelosi party's chaos and corruption all day, every day. 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
1: Welcome back to the Sean Hannity Show. My name is Rose. Thrilled to be spending time with all of you. Our phone number is 1-800-941-SEAN. I'll be taking phone calls, hopefully, sometime during this half hour. My first guest, though, I want to talk to him because it's so important. We've been talking about America, and as we're approaching its 250th anniversary, we're taking a closer look at the faith, family, and biblical values that helped shape this nation from the very beginning. So to help me talk about that right now is J.P. DeGance. He's the founder of Communo, and he's the co-author of the book Endgame, The Church's Strategic Move to Save Faith and Family in America. J.P. is a ministry leader helping churches strengthen marriages, families, and, this is very important, the next generation of faith across America. Hi, J.P. Thanks for being on today.
2: Hey, Rose. Thanks so much for having me. What a great topic.
1: Oh, yeah, absolutely. I mean, we owe it to our founding fathers to keep the spirit of America alive. And that spirit is the one that we find through our belief in God and the idea that all men are created equal and that freedom can only be just given to us by God and God alone, not by men, because they can take it away. But as we prepare to celebrate America 250, why is it important to remember that faith was foundational to the birth of this country?
2: Look, it's super important for us to recognize that the ideas of liberty weren't just pulled out of some thought experiment. They were born out of a very real people with a very real anthropology and history. And our civilization was built by pilgrims and settlers. It was not built by a government. Government came from the civilization built by these pilgrims and settlers. And what motivated these people to come across the sea in such a way that they were isolated from everything. No earthly king could come to their aid. They were motivated on a deep faith in Christ, right? These were Christian pilgrims, Christian settlers that came. It was their strong moral commitment that gave them the self-discipline to be able to forge civilization out of a wilderness. And the early American experience, Alexis de Tocqueville in his Democracy in America, written in the 1830s, he's trying to understand when you look at Republican France, right? It was so broken. It was so problematic. And when he looked at the health of a republic in America, he saw such a contrast. And he really, his great work of political science was also really a work of social science.

0: alliance. He recognized that America had a unique commitment to strong marriages. There was strong morality born in those strong families, and he saw religion as the first of their political institutions, not political in the sense of you derive power from it. It was the first institution that gave rise to self-governance, right? And so you can't have a self-governing people without the faith of early America.
1: Right, and without a morality, right? You know, it's interesting because you spent years studying how faith is passed down through families. And you did, there was recent research with Harvard University that revealed something very surprising to some of us that read that. Could you share that with the audience right now?
0: Yes.
1: What your recent research with Harvard revealed that surprised you most?
0: Yeah, 100%. You know, the reality is faith and family are a double helix. They mutually reinforce and support each other. And when one comes unglued, so does the other. We had a research partnership that was trying to understand how faith moves from one generation to the next. And what we recognized, of course, is healthy marriages are key there, but then also certainly getting to church regularly matters. But what was the big factor that came up was having open conversations with your kids about their Christian faith, that kind of regular conversation, just having those conversations weekly. You were an adult who said they had those weekly conversations when they were a child were 2.5 higher odds of having those conversations with their own children. And if you remembered having those conversations as much as even daily with your parents when you were a child, you had nearly 8 times higher odds of having those same conversations with your own kids. Nothing else, that was a huge, the researchers said there's a huge finding that even the action of going to church as a kid did not have the same level of replicability. So what we thought we uncovered is kind of a key specific thing that any parent can do right now. Like if you're listening to this, you're driving with your son or daughter running an errand, you can have a conversation with them right now that has a profound long-term impact on their future their future faith when they're adults.
1: Yeah, I think that is so important because I have an image in my mind of me standing in our kitchen. I can see it clear as day. So often while my mom was cooking, I would badger her. My biggest thing was revelation. Mom, what do you think about this? And what about that? And I'm talking even as a younger person. But I think the thing is that we can integrate, as you said, some aspects of our faith into almost every situation, really, if we would just take the time to do that and make ourselves aware. Because I feel like, JP, that we owe this to our founding fathers. We owe it to the Puritans. We owe it to those pilgrims that came over here because they believed in something so strongly. They believed in freedom of religion, and they were willing to risk so much to establish that freedom as one of our freedoms here in this country. And we owe it to them. We owe it to them to continue making this and keeping this a faithful country.
0: Yeah, look, you're not going to have a self-governing people without a virtuous and moral people. And the government can't form that. The government can't form morals in the way that a private family can, as John Adams said. And the reality is you don't have to be a biblical scholar to have these conversations. You don't have to be a theologian to have these conversations. You might just ask your son or daughter, you're driving, what are you grateful to God for today, for this week? I do that regularly with my children. We're just driving around running errands. And then you can be creative. I was with my 13, 10, and 7-year-old driving in the car, and I said, if you could go back in time to any story or passage in Scripture, and you could be there and witness it, what would it be? And my 13-year-old said, oh, I'd want to see. He was my 13-year-old boy wanted to be there for David and Goliath. He wanted to see David out Goliath. And then we talked about that for a few minutes and how cool it was, how scary it must have been. And I asked my 10-year-old son, and he said, oh, I'd want to be there in the storm and see Jesus and Peter walk on the water. And we talked about that and the faith there that must have been required. And then I turned my... Now she's 6 years old, 6-year-old daughter, about to be 7. And she said, I want to be there and see Cain and Abel. And we look at each
1: other. Oh, my goodness.
0: We all start laughing. She goes, well, I want to go and slap Cain and tell him, you know, why'd you do that? Why'd you do that? But the point is you can have fun with these conversations. You don't have to be a deep scholar. Okay, there's what you want to do is help your kids make the faith their own by engaging them in dialogue in it. It's important to form them, to teach them the truths of the faith and the scriptures. That's also super important. But having these open conversations, you know, asking them what do they want to pray for today, right? And then offer a short prayer while you're driving around, while you're running an errand. Those are good simple habits to do each day, and it'll have a profound impact, is what the research suggests.
1: So I love that you start with family, because really it starts there, and it's about, you know, saving faith and family in America, and that's important. Those are two things that are really inseparable. But what role should churches play in helping rebuild a culture? And in that culture, we're talking marriage, commitment, biblical discipleship, those kind of things.
0: Look, it's absolutely vital. Anybody who's sitting in a church needs to know that the collapse of the family and marriage preceded and really caused the societal-wide decline in Christian faith, right? You start to have a decoupling of sex from marriage in the 1960s, marriage from parenting, parenting from partnering. And as non-marital households grew, you had about 25 years later, the rise of religious non-affiliation starts to grow. I write about this in our nationwide study on faith and relationships. Rose, 80% of everybody sitting in church on Sunday grew up in an intact married family. And so if there's a man sitting in church born in the year 2000, and he's single, and he's sitting in church, and he's sitting next to a guy who was born in 1965, and he's married, okay? Both guys, 81% of those men from both those groups, 81% of them grew up in a home where mom and dad stayed continuously married. And so if we want to understand why there's a lot fewer men born around the year 2000 sitting in church on Sunday on average, it's because so many fewer of them grew up in an intact married home than those who grew up in the 1960s. And so our big message to churches is that the restoration of Christian marriage is actually an evangelical necessity. We got to bring that about. The original small group is the family, okay? That's God's plan for sharing and passing the faith. And marriage is that covenantal sign of salvation, right? We see it in Genesis at the beginning of salvation history, and it's there again at the end in Revelation with the eschatological wedding of the Lamb. And then you have it dripping. The nuptial meaning of Scripture is dripping throughout Scripture in the Old Testament and into the New, from the minor prophets like Hosea, the Songs of Solomon, to the major prophets like Isaiah. And you see it in Paul's writing when he lays out that great mystery of in Ephesians 5, where he gives us a window into Christ's love for his church as a bride and as a sacrificial love of the bridegroom for his bride. And so it shouldn't be surprising, I tell pastors and church leaders, that when the human story of love breaks down, when less and less people experience the human love story, less and less people experience the love of an earthly father, and when less and less people experience the love of an earthly father, less and less accept the love of the heavenly father. And so these things are deeply interrelated. And the good news is God's hardwired us for this. God has hardwired us for love and for relationships, for marriage. And so the world's been selling some bad goods over the last number of decades. And so the overwhelming science keeps showing the happiest people are married people who have kids. And married people who have kids who go to church are happier still. And so the church can be a place where our folks learn to love well, and then disciple our kids well. And then it can be a front porch. It can be a way to draw people in with, you know, in a situation with such loneliness and isolation and growing mental health challenges and suicidal ideation. The church has to sell to the world, and that's the gospel.
1: Yeah. You know, and as we head toward this historic 250th celebration, you can see that you have hope about the future of faith in America. And we have about a minute here. I'd love for you. We're talking to J.P. DeGance, and he's the co-author of the book called Endgame. I think you should all pick this up. It's very important, especially right now as we do celebrate this specific anniversary, the church's strategic move to save faith and family in America. How can people learn more about your organization and about the book?
0: Yeah, go to communio.org And on there, you can sign up for our free newsletter. You can download, you want some of the data that I shared, the Nationwide Study in Faith Relationships, you can download for free under the Research tab. And then you can buy the book right from our website or from Amazon, Endgame, The Church's Strategic Move to Save Faith and Family in America. And it's co-authored with my friend, Dr. John Van App. It's a great resource and action plan for the church.
1: You know what? God bless you, and thank you for your efforts on behalf of this country and American families. That's Communio, CommunioCom. Thank you so much, JP.
0: Thanks.
1: God bless.
0: Thanks, Rose. Great to be with you.
1: Thank you. All right, so we'll be back with lots more of the Sean Hannity Show. I'll be taking your phone calls next, so don't go too far away. Also, we have Bill O'Reilly coming up next hour and Jenny Korn, the faith director for the White House.
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12: In Irving on 183 westbound in the main lanes at the George Bush Turnpike 161, we've got an accident in the left main lane, slow from O'Connor. And in the express lanes, we've got the accident as well, kind of blocking things up. And that's slow from Story Road. That's a real big delay. You'd be better off in the main lanes. 30 westbound from just before Lawnview, we've got a right lane blockage, and that has traffic slow from Ferguson. With KLIF, right now traffic, I'm John Wolf.
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20: You know, it's interesting. For such a long time, I think people thought about diseases as something that mostly happened later in life. Just in recent years, however, we as a society have really begun to think about preventing certain ailments much, much earlier. Case in point, new study out of Northwestern University School of Medicine found the mid-30s are a major turning point for men's heart health. For women, about a decade later. But for the men, this is the time when you really need to be thinking about your heart health seriously. At a bare minimum, Start seeing a primary care doctor once a year just to get your blood pressure and cholesterol checked. You can also look up and then do your best to follow what is known as the American Heart Association's Life's Essential Eight. These are things everyone can do to decrease the risk of heart disease. I'm Dr. Sanjay Gupta, helping you live a better life.
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0: Welcome back to the Sean Hannity Show. The phone number here is 1-800-941-SEAN. I'm going to take Bruce from Tennessee. He's been waiting. I'll get to all of you, I hope, this afternoon. Bruce, how are you?
1: Hey, Rose. I'm good.
0: Good.
1: Great show.
0: What's going on? Thank you.
1: I'm a senior citizen, almost 70, Army veteran, conservative Republican patriot. And I got to say, the best election in my lifetime was the midterm election of 1994. And that was organized and led by the man you just had on a little earlier, Newt Gingrich.
0: Yes.
1: And my statement about this is that it was a landslide victory for the Republicans. And they finally had everything organized, 10 major issues that the American public was interested in. And he organized Congress, all the Republicans, pretty much all the Republicans in Congress, better than anyone I had ever seen. Everyone was on the same page. They were all giving the same message about these 10 issues. And my problem is I haven't seen him do it since. That was the
0: Well, he hasn't had that opportunity, I would think, or the people in agreement. You're right. The contract with America was amazing. I do have to let you go, but Bruce, I agree with you 100%. Thank you for your service, by the way, Bruce. And he's a brilliant mind, brilliant political mind. Please check me out on Real Life Network. My show is Rose Unplugged. 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We'll be back with Bill O'Reilly coming up next.

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9: A high stakes meeting. I'm Lee Silicera, Fox News. President Trump on his way to China to meet with its leader, and Iran likely to be a main focus.
10: President Trump says he expects to have a long conversation with President Xi Jinping about the war in Iran.
11: He's been a friend of mine. He's been somebody that we get along with. And I think you're going to see that good things are going to happen. This is going to be a very exciting trip.
10: China is a major buyer of Iranian oil, and the administration has sought to use Beijing to pressure Iran to make a peace deal. Still, before leaving the White House, President Trump said he is not asking for China to intervene in negotiations, adding the U.S. doesn't need any help with Iran.
9: Fox's Jared Halpern at the White House. This is War Secretary Pete Hegseth faces a grilling from lawmakers on the cost of the action in Iran and denies the administration is trying to get around the War Powers Act.
12: The theory of the entire case is to prevent Iran from having a nuclear weapon. And if that has to be done kinetically and militarily, the Department of War is locked and loaded and ready to do that.
9: The cost of the conflict so far, around $29 billion. The World Health Organization says the hantavirus outbreak is at 11 cases. 9 of those are confirmed.
13: All stemming from the cruise ship outbreak in which 3 people died. Of the 18 people brought back to the U.S., 16 are quarantined in Omaha. The Department of Health saying that all are asymptomatic. That 2 others from the ship now quarantined in Atlanta have tested tested negative for the rodent-borne virus that we're told has an incubation period of 42 days. Officials also say that right now there are no signs of a larger hantavirus outbreak.
9: Fox's Jeff Bonasso, a French woman being treated for the virus after being infected on the ship, is critically ill and on an artificial lung. Wall Street, the Dow gained 56, the NASDAQ off 185, the S&P lost 11 points. Oil prices rose more than 3%. 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
18: I'm Mike Traina. Residents filled the city council chambers in Red Oak last night as city leaders considered rezoning for a proposed 800-acre data center. Monty Cook has details.
19: The proposal by Compass Data Centers would rezone agricultural land for industrial use to be used for a massive data center, but many residents expressed their apprehension during the meeting, citing noise, traffic, air quality, and water usage as just some of their concerns. The city council did vote to approve the data center just before midnight. Monty Cook, KLIF News.
18: Bucky's convenience store and gas stop is expanding into seven new states, including Arizona, Arkansas, Kansas, and Louisiana. The chain will build new locations in San Marcos and Murfreesboro, Tennessee, and plans to set for an opening in 2027. The new stores will feature large-scale gas stations and convenience stores, with some locations boasting up to 120 gas pumps and 75,000 square feet. Bucky's is known for the world's largest convenience store in Luling and the world's longest car wash. Former Dallas Cowboys quarterback Craig Morton passed away over the weekend. KLIF's John Ingham has more.
20: Morton was the backup to Don Meredith before finally becoming the starter in the 1969 season. Morton started Super Bowl V and threw the first ever touchdown pass for Dallas in a Super Bowl. That was in that memorable 16-13 loss to the Colts. John Ingham, KLIF.
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21: In Irving, 183 express lanes are shut down westbound between Story Road and the George Bush Turnpike. That had traffic backed up from before MacArthur. In the main lanes, though, westbound 183 at 161, we've got two left lanes blocked, and that was backed up from Carl. Both of them are over half an hour delay. 635 eastbound before 35E. Two center lanes are blocked. That's slow from before Luna. And 30 westbound before Lawnview, we've got the right lane blocked, slowing traffic from Ferguson. With KLIF right now traffic, I'm John Wolf.
18: Your 570 KLIF forecast. Today, sunny with a high near 84. Tonight, clear with a low around 62. Tomorrow, sunny with a high near 88. 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

0: American Revolution was against the billionaires of their time.
1: The tax system as we have it is fundamentally unjust. We are speaking about living in the wealthiest city in the wealthiest country in the history of the world, where one in four New Yorkers are living in poverty.
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0: And that is the introduction to our next guest, Bill O'Reilly, author of Confronting Evil, Assessing the Worst of the Worst, and host of the new show, We'll Do It Live. He's visited China many times himself, and his message of the day today is high stakes in play. It's a fascinating commentary at BillO'Reilly.com, and he is here today to share that with us. Welcome, Bill O'Reilly.
1: Thanks for having me, Rose. How are you?
0: Oh, I'm great. I'm so glad I have an opportunity to talk to you. I was listening to what you had to say about your last trip to China last year, and you said that the Chinese invited you personally to come out and visit with them, and then you told us that China wanted to talk to you before the president arrived. How was this kind of access established between you and China?
1: Through Harvard. So I'm an alumni, and Harvard does tens of millions of dollars worth of business with China. And the Politburo over there watches me on YouTube. YouTube has changed the way all commentary is delivered, as you know, Rose. And they know that I know Donald Trump for 35 years. So they wanted to get an inside view of the man. And that's why they invited me. Now, I paid my own way. I don't take any money from anybody. And I did run it by President Trump before I accepted the invitation, because that's my duty as a citizen. I can't be just gallivanting around inserting myself into government issues. But he was fine with it. And then today, actually, I had another call with the Chinese as the president gets on his plane to go over to Beijing. And the situation has changed than what it was 1 year ago, with particularly with Iran.
0: Yeah. Well, you know, this is amazing because you have an opportunity that not many, in fact, I can't even think of someone right now off the top of my head, actually have. To be that go-between is astounding, and I'm sure you feel very honored to have that.
1: It's mixed emotion. We researched it. Nobody's ever done this as far as being a journalist and then a diplomat, if you want to use that word. It's not often applied to me in the United States, but China's a different culture, so they're probably more used to robust behavior than here. But it's a very, very tight rope. And my job is to represent my country. I mean, what the Chinese wanted when we spent 3 hours with them last time around was, look, if we do this, what will President Trump do? And I was able to provide pretty good analysis of that. This time around, it was, what the deuce are you doing in Iran? And I said, you'll have to ask the president. That's not my policy. I don't know. I don't get the daily intel briefings. I do know that this is a country that causes disorder. And I use that word because it's the worst thing you can do to the Chinese is cause disorder. That's for business. They don't want it. And I dropped that today so that they would know there is a reason that the United States has tried to neutralize the government of Iran.
0: All right, so they bring up Iran, and you just did. And I've got to ask you, would they really want to provide help or assistance in any way where Iran is concerned? Because we know that they receive their gas, their oil from Iran. We would have to encourage them to look elsewhere or receive it from elsewhere. Do you really feel that they would want to help us? Because in the past, Bill, I've read about the unholy alliance, if you will, between North Korea, China, Russia, Iran. How much can we really depend on them to help us where that is concerned?
1: Well, nobody can answer the question now whether China is going to help the United States with the Iranian thing, but there's certainly an incentive to do that. If China helps you, they're going to want something.
0: Yeah.
1: And what they want is a dialogue on Taiwan. She is crazy about it. It's a crazy issue on Taiwan. It's almost like Trump and the border. And they want the United States to sanction the opening of talks or whatever you want to label it about Taiwan. If they got that assurance, they might very well help with the Iranians, because the Iranians need China. As you pointed out, China can buy its oil elsewhere. It doesn't have to buy from Iran. And that's one of the few markets Iran has left. And the Chinese have a big footprint. I mean, they help Iran in other ways, too. Iran doesn't want them to be an enemy. So all of this is the president is aware of it. Secretary of State Rubio is aware of it. They know that once they go over to Beijing, and it's going to be a big dog and pony show. I mean, the Chinese are very happy that President Trump is going there. Very happy. And I expect a positive outcome come Friday. Praying for that. Our country needs some positive stuff. Whether the Chinese will step up and do anything publicly against Iran, probably not. But behind the scenes, they could very well help the USA.
0: But when it comes to Taiwan, though, because that, I mean, that remains the biggest geopolitical flashpoint in this entire relationship. And because of what they produce, of course, the massive shares of our semiconductor chips and the world's, I guess. But I can't imagine that there would be some mutual ground or somewhere we can actually agree with them where Taiwan is concerned.
1: I've come up with one or two.
0: Yeah.
1: Because I knew that was going to be big when I went over to Beijing. In 2049 is the 100th anniversary of Mao Zedong's takeover. And he's on the cover of Confronting Evil, and so is the Ayatollah Khomeini. So these are not gentle countries that we're dealing with here. But Taiwan is a place where the Chinese symbolism is very important. Now, everybody knows that the Taiwanese will fight. It's not Ukraine. They're well-armed. And it would be a bloodbath for China to go in there. Everybody also knows if China does that, that they will be a pariah and there'll be economic sanctions all over the place and it will be a disruption of order. Remember, they don't want that. So what Xi is trying to do is just open the possibility that maybe we could have a hybrid. Maybe we could do this, that, or the other thing, but let's start to chat. And that does not seem to be unreasonable to me, but I did suggest to the Chinese today that President Trump is not going to allow Taiwan to go down a drain. That he would be perceived as weak, and that's the worst thing for him. The worst thing for the Chinese is disorder. The worst thing for Donald Trump is a perception of weakness. He's never going to do that.
0: Well, yeah, and that makes a lot of sense. So thank you for that. And so we heard, too, that the White House has invited major American business leaders like Elon Musk, Tim Cook, Boeing CEO. So that alone tells us how deeply business and technology and even geopolitics are now connected. So when you look at that and you see that the some of the biggest issues on the table right now, I guess, are going to be trade and technology and AI. What do you make of all of that? What are we expecting by bringing some of these big names and big leaders in industry there?
1: Well, it wasn't China who wanted those CEOs. It was the Trump administration. And it was a very shrewd move because what they're trying to do is bring these guys over in a very informal way. It sounds contradictory, but it isn't, to get to know their counterparts in Beijing so that they can put on paper some kind of trade deals that, of course, President Trump would have to okay. But they want the Chinese to understand that America is open for business. And that is something the Chinese really respond positively to.
0: Yeah, because having the presence of those major CEOs, that's huge. And also, it highlights something like the American corporations are, they remain heavily tied to China economically, but, and this is even while political tensions are always rising, going up and down. But at the same time, a lot of companies are trying to diversify manufacturing in places like India, Mexico, and Southeast Asia. I guess it wouldn't hurt to kind of mention that, or I'm sure this administration has, that they want to continue to have some sort of technology sharing and so forth with these industries.
1: The key to this whole two-day meeting, and you can't get a lot done in 2 days, so I assume if it goes well, and it should, that there'll be another bigger meeting in Washington in the summer. The key to all of this is we can work out trade deals that are very favorable to both countries. That can be worked out. But we need your assistance, Beijing, on X, Y, and Z. So that's how it'll probably go down.
0: So when I have to go back just for a moment to the amount of oil that China purchases from Iran. Would they, in your opinion, can you see that really stopping, really, and looking for other resources?
1: China doesn't care where it gets its oil from. It wants a good price for the oil, and that can be negotiated. It's a lot easier to get the oil from North America to China than it is from Iran to China. So, you know, the setting is there. We are exporting oil now, and people don't know this. Americans don't know this. But one of the reasons your gas pump is so high is because the American oil companies are shipping this stuff overseas to make even more money. BP made 100% profit in one quarter after this Iranian madness started. 100% profit. So we have the oil enough to sustain us. We're sending it overseas so these oil companies can make more money. It's crazy, but it's happening.
0: Yeah, it is. You're so right about that. I have to ask you this. I'm very curious about your opinion on the perception that President Xi has of our President Trump. I mean, would you say it's admiration, curiosity, intimidation? What are your thoughts on that? Because you would know. You would have a really good handle on that.
1: I don't know Xi, but I know his second in command pretty well.
0: Okay.
1: Xi likes flattery. And who else likes flattery?
0: Let me guess.
1: Okay, so that's where you start. Xi fashions himself as the new Mao. He wants to go down in history as one of the great Chinese leaders. Donald Trump wants to go down in history as one of the great American presidents. So there's common ground there, and both men flatter each other. Nothing wrong with that. I'd much rather have that than what we got in Iran.
0: Right.
1: They're both deal makers. Xi is more ideological than Trump, whereby he is a fanatical communist. I mean, it's just crazy how that communist thing has seized that country, because under communism, no one has any rights. No human being has any rights at all. None. But they love it. And I asked them point blank, I said, how can you support a government where all of your citizens are subjugated by the government? How can you do that? And they go, we have to govern 1.5 billion people, period. That was the
0: answer. Bill O'Reilly, they're playing the music underneath. You know what? I am so glad I had the opportunity to talk to you. Loved hearing what you had to say and your input and your insight. Thank you so much.
1: Thanks for having me, Rose.
0: Take care. We'll be back with more Sean Hannity right after this.
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4: 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Heroes like Fire Captain Andrew Donner, inspired by the bravery of New York City firefighters on 9/11, Andrew devoted his life to serving his community. 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And after a very brave battle, Andrew lost his life to lung cancer caused by occupational toxins. 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
6: In Irving, westbound 183 express lanes are shut down between Esters and 161, slowing traffic from MacArthur, and 183 westbound main lanes. The two left lanes are blocked, slowing traffic from Carl Road, 635 eastbound before 35E. Only the left lane is open, backing traffic up almost from Olympus. 30 westbound at Munger, the left lane's blocked, and that has traffic slow from Jim Miller. And on the tollway, northbound at Park Boulevard in Plano, the right lane's blocked, slow from Keller Springs. With KLIF right now traffic, I'm John Wolf.
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15: A Better Life with Dr. Sanjay Gupta.
16: For years, scientists have been studying the association between depression and dementia. As you might expect, the relationship is complicated. But there's this new study out of the UK which found it's not just broad strokes. There are six symptoms of depression that are especially correlated with dementia risk years later. Number one, losing confidence in yourself. Two, not being able to face up to your problems. Three, not feeling warmth or affection from other people. Four, feeling nervous and anxious all the time. Five, not being satisfied with the way tasks are carried out. And finally, six, difficulty concentrating. What we could be seeing here is the impact of people becoming less social, or that certain changes in the brain lead to both depression and dementia. But dementia takes longer to manifest. If you notice these symptoms, talk to your doctor about it. I'm Dr. Sanjay Gupta, helping you live a better life.
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0: 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And my ministry, she is called by him.com. We take prayer requests and pray all the time over them. Daily devotionals, free weekly newsletter. You can't beat that. So stay with me. I'll be back. We're going to talk to Jenny Korn, the faith director at the White House. I love that we have that in the first place. She's a doll. She's been on with me before. Can't wait to talk to her again. Stay with us.
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4: Fox News, I'm John Saucier. As President Trump's on his way to China, he'll meet with President Xi Jinping. Pennsylvania Senator Dave McCormick telling Fox he wants the two leaders to cooperate on reopening the Strait of Hormuz and ending the war with Iran, claiming China is dependent on Iranian oil.
5: They should want to find a resolution and add more pressure. They also are a supporter of Iran with a lot of military technology, and I would hope the president's going to make them stop assisting Iran with its buildup of ballistic missiles and so forth.
4: DHS Secretary Mark Wayne Mullen tells Fox he wants the president to stick to his promise to make a deal on limiting nuclear armament.
6: It's possible with the pressure that China's putting on. We hopefully can get good agricultural deals moving forward and be able to have a robust economy between both.
4: This week, the president said the ceasefire with Iran is on life support. 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
8: What are the chances you are listening to this while drinking a nice hot cup of coffee? If so, don't let me stop you. For years, we've been reporting on the health benefits of coffee, and that's not going to stop today. A new study, this one out of Harvard School of Public Health, found that coffee and tea could help lower your risk of developing dementia. People who enjoyed 1 to 3 caffeinated cups a day saw the biggest impact. In addition to the caffeine, coffee contains hundreds of bioactive compounds that can influence inflammation, glucose metabolism, vascular function, and oxidative stress. It's also possible coffee drinkers might be doing other things that keep them healthy. Eating a more balanced diet, getting plenty of exercise, sleep, not smoking, or drinking too much alcohol. And finally, staying socially active. I'm Dr. Sanjay Gupta, helping you live a better life.
9: In Irving, 183 westbound Texpress lanes are closed just before the George Bush Turnpike 161. The backups from MacArthur, they're letting you out of there at Beltline. But 183 main lanes westbound at the George Bush Turnpike has 2 left lanes blocked. That's slow from Carl Road. 635 eastbound before 35E, only the left lanes open. That's slow from MacArthur. 40 extra minutes, 30 westbound at Munger. That is cleared, but Dallas Tollway northbound at Park Boulevard in Plano, we've got the right lane blocked, slow from Keller Springs. With KLIF Right Now traffic, I'm John Wolf.
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8: Welcome back to the Sean Hannity Show. My name is Rose. Joining me this hour is the faith director for the White House. Her name is Jenny Korn. I've had her on before with me. I'm so glad to have her back, and she's going to talk about her thoughts on the nation's faith issues and its birthday, 250 years. Jenny Korn, how are you?
9: I'm wonderful, Rose. Good afternoon. It's so good to be on with you. And hello, and God bless you to all your listeners.
8: Oh, that is so sweet. We are so glad that we even have this faith office there at the White House. That's amazing in and of itself. But, you know, it's so significant because a lot of what we talked about today, Jenny, was about our 250 years of a republic. And it was so important. Benjamin Franklin even suggested that it might be difficult to keep this republic. And I think we have, but I do believe it's hanging on by a thread. And I think a lot of it depends on all of us, because this nation was established on faith and a belief that God and God alone is the one who offers us freedom and liberty. Because if man did, Jenny, then man could take it away from us. But our freedom comes from above. So when we look at this 250th anniversary, it's more than just a date or more than just marking something on a calendar, isn't it?
9: Oh, absolutely. I mean, and I'm so glad that you're concentrating on this. And as you said, we're the first ever historic White House faith office, and that is because of President Trump put it in the West Wing as a direct report to him, working on policy that affects daily Americans. Some people ask us, you know, do you pray all day in the faith office? I will tell you, yes, we pray, but that is not our sole job. Our job is to make sure that people of faith have a voice in their government and that the government is not discriminating against them. And to your point, this country is not guaranteed, just like our office is not guaranteed. It is up to Americans to ensure that we go back and remember what our founding is. That's such a great that it's 250 years because people are paying attention to it, right? You've got corporations, right. You've got the governments, you've got churches, you've got other entities who are going, oh, this is 250. What does it mean? Who are we? Where did we come from? And what we're doing on this Sunday, May 17th, here on the National Mall, and all of your listeners are invited. We want you to come, and you can find all the information I'm going to talk about on rededicate250.gov, but we're going to talk about God's hand in the founding of our nation. Where did we come from? Why do we have the most free country in the whole world? And then how do we keep it? So we're going to have a full day on the National Mall of prayer, of worship together. Imagine how powerful that is. Whatever you guys are doing on Sunday, this is the place to be. You want to bring your family, your friends, and you want to pray together with thousands of other Americans for this country, for the future of this country, and for each other. I think it's just going to be beautiful.
8: Yeah, I agree. And because honestly, you're right. That is our history. When you go back to the Puritans and you look at how they felt led to come here and just their stories, you know, and it's written down, unfortunately, Jenny, not in our history books any longer. But I'm grateful that I was a student of history. I love particularly American history. And you can go and then jump ahead to even George Washington and the miracles surrounding his life.

0: and his victories, and their faith plays such an important part in so many aspects of this country. And in fact, what I'd like to point out too is, first of all, the Revolutionary War probably could not have been possible. That striving for independence, that willingness to put your life on the line, to sign a declaration to this tyrant that you want to be a free people, that couldn't have happened without the Great Awakening. The Great Awakening was something that was a movement all throughout this country where people were suddenly, again, focused on God and his will for them and for the country. And then I just want to fast forward, Jenny, because this is all our history over the last 250 years. But if you even think about the Second Great Awakening that led to the abolition of slavery and the women's right to vote. And I say that because the platform of those preachers was that we had a national sin. Those of us who believed that slavery was okay. He called it a national sin. Many of the pastors did, in fact. Mm-hmm. And women who were moved by that were working on freeing slaves. And then at one point they said, hold on, Susan B. Anthony, Elizabeth Cady Stanton. They said, hold on a minute here. If we believe all men are created equal, then we must believe that women are and should have a voice in how things are done in this country. Every time we've had major events, major, major events in this country, we have had a spiritual awakening.
1: 100%. And I think that we just need to remind people and then show our young people that that's what we're all about, that all of the freedoms we have come from God and that we give honor to that. You know, for those of you who haven't seen the picture of George Washington, I Google it, where he's on his knee and he is praying. That's just one. I just imagine the time that he came here, starting a brand new country, leaving tyranny, as you said. And it's so funny because people who shout, you know, separation of church and state for here in America, it's like, no, no, you guys aren't, you're getting it completely wrong. The separation of church and state is exactly why George Washington and our founders came to this country, because they knew that a government shouldn't be dictating to you what religion you can be. But it does not mean that people of faith don't have a voice in their government. And we're going to be proclaiming that on the National Mall with some amazing, amazing artists. Like we have Chris Tomlin, for those of you know, who's one of America's worship leaders, Grammy-winning artist. He's going to be singing. We've got Blessing Offer, a two-time Grammy nominee. We're going to have Reverend Franklin Graham, Jonathan Rumi from The Chosen, and so many other pastors and faith leaders and music. So can you imagine that? Just for those of you who don't know about what this is going to, what we're going to do, is going to an event with thousands of other people who love this country, who love God, and are praying together with all these worship leaders and pastors. I just think it's just going to be a special day. And it's going to be sunny. Good weather, guys. So everybody to make sure and they come and go to rededicate250.gov and just get all the information. It's free, and you just get to come, and you can. It's from 12 to 6. And we just think it's going to be a beautiful day. But I think there's a lesson in there. We're going to do storytelling about the beginning of our country and who we are. And I just think that's going to make, you know, in a world where we're so divided and there's so much social media and negativity, this is going to be an event where Americans can come together in joy and in positivity and in faith. And it's going to be wonderful.
0: I love it. And by the way, commenting on the weather here in D.C., because I live here, I've been waiting for those sunny days, so I'm glad it's been cold. But, you know, here's the thing, too, and I have to say that if President Trump were not in office right now as we celebrate, I think it's significant that he is here for this 250th anniversary. I mean, so many things. I know a lot of people were disappointed about the outcome of the previous presidential election, but you know what? I believe he was meant to be here now, but I believe that we have the opportunity to speak freely and truly about the founding of this country. I mean, you had AOC the other day talking about it being all about money, and it was not. It was not. She has no idea. But you almost can't blame her because her educational system does not provide for a good American history foundation. It just doesn't any longer.
1: Right.
0: But,
1: President Trump being in office at this moment of time, too, is that we get to celebrate the wins and the successes, and we get to talk about what we've built upon rather than this, you know, having shame or anything. We should be talking about the goodness of America. We should be teaching our young people about how amazing America is. It is where you can have the American dream. No other country can that happen where someone like myself, my family coming from Mexico with very low education, being able to come here, own a home, get an education, work hard, and have a daughter that ends up working at the White House not once but three times. That is only here in America. I want to teach that to young people. They can do whatever they want. I don't want them to be taught that, you know, they've got to be down somehow and shameful about things that they haven't done. Let's be proud about our country. Let's fix the things that we need to fix, but let's be proud of who we are and be grateful for God and the freedoms that we have.
0: Well said, Jenny. Listen, could you direct us to a website where we can go and get more information on the celebration this weekend?
1: Absolutely. It's rededicate250.gov. Just go to that, and it has literally, I'm literally looking at it right here, and it's saying, on Sunday, May 17th, the National Mall will be the scene of a historic gathering as Americans of every background across the country prepare for the nation's 250th birthday with scripture, testimony, prayer, and rededication of our country as one nation under God. You don't want to miss it. Be part of this. This is not going to happen for another 250 years, and unless you've got some kind of really great, like, life plan, you might miss that one. So let's do it this Sunday.
0: Love that. Okay, Jenny Korn, Faith Director for the White House, thank you so much for joining us today and all of your efforts on behalf of faith in America.
1: Thank you, Rose.
0: Take care, sweetie. All right, so this is the Sean Hannity Show. Before we go to break, I just want to mention that my new show on Real Life is now available. I'm very excited about this. I think you're going to like it. 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
11: What are the chances you are listening to this while drinking a nice hot cup of coffee? If so, don't let me stop you. For years, we've been reporting on the health benefits of coffee, and that's not going to stop today. A new study, this one out of Harvard School of Public Health, found that coffee and tea could help lower your risk of developing dementia. People who enjoyed 1 to 3 caffeinated cups a day saw the biggest impact. In addition to the caffeine, coffee contains hundreds of bioactive compounds that can influence inflammation, glucose metabolism, vascular function, and oxidative stress. It's also possible coffee drinkers might be doing other things that keep them healthy. Eating a more balanced diet, getting plenty of exercise, sleep, not smoking or drinking too much alcohol, and finally, staying socially active. I'm Dr. Sanjay Gupta, helping you live a better life.
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0: If Iran does not agree to give what has been agreed to, President Trump says, the bombing starts at a much higher level in intensity than it was before.
1: No nuclear-armed Iran, free flow of trade through the Straits of Hormuz. Whether that's tomorrow or a few weeks down the road, we know where we're going.
2: The main problem White House officials are having with these talks, if they make a deal with one faction claiming to be in control of Iran, it's possible some other faction rejects it and keeps fighting or keeps trying to develop a nuclear weapon.
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0: 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We take prayer requests there, and I have a team of women who pray faithfully over every request. We have a daily devotional coming soon, and we have a free weekly newsletter, very encouraging and uplifting, but you have to sign up for it. Okay, that's all at sheiscalledbyhim.com. Ken from Illinois, how are you? Thanks for waiting.
1: Yes, hi. Hi, Rose. It's so great to hear you. And it's so great to hear a big platform like this speaking so openly about Christian faith. I love it.
0: Yes. Well, it's important, I think, more now than ever, actually.
1: Yeah, I'm working with a ministry too that's is all about trying to get scripture into kids' hearts. And right now, churches basically have maybe a couple hours kids ministry once a week, and that's it. We're trying to form a parent partner church relationship, because there's so much more that kids can hear the gospel all throughout their home life. But generally, parents just kind of let that go, and the ministry is so amazing resistance to getting parents to just realize that they can speak so much into their kids' lives during the formative years, and they just kind of drop them off at church and let them do the work, and that's not good enough.
0: No, it's not good enough. And our guest, I think during the 4 o'clock hour, Communio, C-O-M-M-U-N-I-O. You might want to check it out and see how you can combine your efforts with theirs. But I applaud you for wanting to do something, and it does begin with our children, and I appreciate that very much, Ken. Thank you.
1: It's really important. Our ministry is Global Children's Network, and we're really needing people to help us. So that'd be great. I could talk with
0: Yeah.
1: guests in the first hour. I really, really love it.
0: Global Children Network, I think you should definitely reach out to him. I think there might be something you guys can do together. Terry from Minnesota, how are you? Hello.
2: Hello?
0: Hi.
2: Hi. Am I on? Do you want me to?
0: Yeah, you are. You're on the Sean Hannity Show.
2: Oh, dear. Okay, here's one of the things I wanted to put out there. There's the Fetterman guy, the senator in D.C., and then there's Bill Maher, and I never knew how to Maher. He's a
0: Maher.
2: TV personality.
0: It's Fetterman and Maher. Bill, yes.
2: Yes. They're both extremely liberal Democrats, but they're more human. And this is why, for the first time, and believe me, I know our history. I am, I was Navy, met my husband in the
0: Navy. Thank you for that. Thank you. Well, you know what? You're cutting out a lot, so I'm going to have to let you go because we can barely hear you. But I know you wanted to say that we need a middle-of-the-road party. When we say those words, middle of the road, I get turned off just a little bit, though. I think about scripture where Jesus says, I'd rather you be hot or cold, but if you're lukewarm, I'm going to spit you out of my mouth. And I do respect Fetterman. In fact, Linda and I were just talking about him, both of us being from Pennsylvania. So I respect what he's doing in his boldness. I will have to talk about this more tomorrow. Maybe you can call back tomorrow and we can continue that conversation then. It was so much fun being with you all today. I love Sean's audience, and I am going to be back tomorrow. So I'm really looking forward to that as well. So I'm Rose Unplugged. Check me out on all platforms.
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0: People Not Politicians Missouri collected hundreds of thousands of signatures hoping to force a statewide referendum. Missouri's Secretary of State has not decided if that vote will happen.
1: Meanwhile, in South Carolina, the state Senate fell short of the two-thirds majority needed to extend their legislative session past Thursday so they could consider redistricting. The state House had voted in favor of letting lawmakers return after the regular session ends this week and proposed a new map that would have eliminated the state's only Democratic-held seat. President Trump now on his way to China for a meeting with President Xi Jinping. Iran's said to be a main topic of conversation as the president has rejected Iran's counterproposal for a peace deal.
2: Is gone, it's wiped out, and we're only going to make a good deal, and we'll see what happens. But I believe that one way or the other, it's going to be very good for the American people, and I think actually very good for the Iranian people.
1: China buys Iranian oil, and the Trump administration has sought to use Beijing to put pressure on Iran, though the president said he won't ask China to intervene in negotiations. And Dr. Marty McCarry has resigned as the head of the FDA. 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

0: Great news in Irving, especially if you're going to the game. Westbound 183, both accidents, the main and express lanes have cleared. Still heavy, but at least they're clear. 30 westbound at Loop 12, Walton Walker. We've got the left lane blocked with a backup from Westmoreland. Just coming in, a problem in Richardson. 75 northbound around Arapahoe. We've got the center lane blocked by a stalled vehicle, and that's slowing traffic all the way back from 635. With KLIF Right Now Traffic, I'm John Wolf.
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11: For years, scientists have been studying the association between depression and dementia. As you might expect, the relationship is complicated. But there's this new study out of the UK which found it's not just broad strokes. There are six symptoms of depression that are especially correlated with dementia risk years later. Number one, losing confidence in yourself. Two, not being able to face up to your problems. Three, not feeling warmth or affection from other people. Four, feeling nervous and anxious all the time. Five, not being satisfied with the way tasks

0: tasks are carried out, and finally 6, difficulty concentrating. What we could be seeing here is the impact of people becoming less social, or that certain changes in the brain lead to both depression and dementia. But dementia takes longer to manifest. If you notice these symptoms, talk to your doctor about it. I'm Dr. Sanjay Gupta, helping you live a better life.
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0: American Revolution was against the billionaires of their time.
1: The tax system as we have it is fundamentally unjust. 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
5: Welcome to the Sean Hannity Show. My name is Rose, and I'll be spending the afternoon with you, and that is absolutely okay with me. I love Sean's audience. Sean is traveling to China with the president, and Linda talked to him earlier today, so we're going to be bringing you that interview, that segment, at the half hour, so stay tuned for that. Kind of an exciting show today. We've got so many great guests. It's just unbelievable, so stay with us the next 3 hours. But, you know, first I'd like to offer a perspective, and it's the kind of perspective that only comes with time. And I admit, it was something that AOC said that motivated me to address the issue of our country and why we celebrate this 250-year anniversary. And I'll go more into details about what she said. You heard a little bit of it in the opening, but we'll talk about that later in the show. But first, let's talk about 250 years, because that number isn't just history, it's a responsibility. Because when a nation reaches a moment like this, it's no longer only looking back at what was built, but it's looking directly at what will be preserved. America 250 is not simply a celebration of endurance. It's a moment of evaluation and of reflection and asking whether the ideas that shape this country will shape us, and whether the principles that form this republic still hold firm in the way we live, lead, and the way we govern today. And I have to say, this isn't just another milestone on a calendar. You know, it's an opportunity to celebrate. It's not an anniversary that we acknowledge and move past, but this is a moment that invites reflection. And I think it's serious reflection that needs to be had, because it's about the kind of nation that we are, what kind of people we've become, and what kind of future we're building right now. Because the truth is, a nation is never just defined by its past. It's defined by what it chooses to do with the present. And in this present moment, I believe that we're living inside the ongoing story of a republic that was built on extraordinary ideas like liberty, self-governance, responsibility, and the belief that rights come not from government, but from someone higher than government. And you know what I'm going to say, you know me. But it comes from God and God alone, because for 250 years, those ideas have been tested and they've been challenged. And yeah, they've been defended, and at times they've been taken for granted, but they still remain the foundation of who we are. So the question isn't whether those ideas were true in 1776. The question is whether we still believe they are worth preserving in 2026. And you know what? That decision is made over time in the choices that we make and what we're willing to defend and what we're willing to ignore. And that's what makes this moment different. That's why this 250-year matters, not just because of what we remember, but because of what we choose right now. Because we're living in a time when people feel uncertain about the direction of the country. I mean, there are really deep concerns about our representative leadership, about institutions, division, and about whether the system itself can hold. And what has always been true is this: the strength of this republic has never rested solely in Washington, nor was it supposed to, really, or in one moment of leadership, or even in one institution. It has rested in the people, in their willingness to engage, to participate, and to hold fast to the principles that make self-government possible in the first place. So that does bring us to where we are today. If this republic is to endure another 250 years or even another generation, it's not going to happen by accident. It's going to require attention. and I think convection. And it's going to require a willingness in moments like this one to ask hard questions, and we've got to face honest truths. What do we believe about this country? And what are we willing to preserve? What are we willing to do individually and collectively to make sure that what was handed to us isn't lost on our watch? Because what we do now matters more than we often realize. And I know that these obstacles can seem huge, like we have our very own Goliath that we're facing. And as a matter of fact, speaking of Goliath, you know, for 40 days, Goliath's aim was to strike fear in the hearts of the Israelites. He would just stand and challenge them. I mean, he just showed up day after day, larger than life. He was louder than anyone else. And basically, he was daring them to respond. But you know what? Over time, something happened, not to their strength, but to their spirit. This is a nation that had seen victory before. Think about that. And then suddenly they began to believe it couldn't withstand the threat. And that's how intimidation works. It doesn't always conquer from the outside. It wears people down from the inside. It convinces them that they are smaller than they are, that they are outmatched, and that resistance is useless. You know that's the message that we've been getting for far too many years now. And even people of faith falter when they let fear take hold, because truth and real courage is not found in size or strength. It's found in faith in the Lord. And that matters because fear has always been the tool used to shift the balance. And you know that you've heard it said that this nation was founded as a government of the people, by the people, for the people. And there's a reason for that, because as long as the people stand firm, that balance holds. Remember how we were warned that when the people fear the government, there's tyranny. But when the government fears the people, there's liberty. That's the tension, and that's the moment. Because just like in that valley long ago, the real battle isn't just about the size of the threat. It's about whether people will stand or step back in fear. And there are a lot of aspects of our government that appear like a Goliath to us. And you know that that's true. Forces that grow so large, they are so loud, and they are so entrenched that they begin to overshadow the very people they're supposed to serve. So the question is the same that the Israelites face. Do we stand in fear, or do we remember who we are? Because that question is in front of us again. The real battle was never about the giant. It was about whether the people would remember who they were. We've been talking about a republic that was given and a responsibility to keep it. But that raises a harder question. What stands in the way? Because every generation faces something. Our founders had a king that they had to face. That was their giant. But for us, it feels something much larger. It feels it's more entrenched, and it's something that grows in size and influence until we all begin to believe that it can't be challenged. Does that sound familiar? And that's where this becomes more than history. Today, fear doesn't always look like a battlefield. Sometimes it looks like silence, like stepping back. Like, and you know, this is true of me. I'll be very honest with you. And if you're honest, you'll say the same can be true of you. Sometimes we choose not to speak or not to stand or not to support issues because it might cost us something. I mean, our intentions suddenly become to stay off of a list or avoid that attention. Or how about letting somebody else take the risk? You know that we do that. And little by little, though, without even realizing it, people begin to do exactly what intimidation was meant to produce. They stand down. When David stepped forward in faith, he didn't just face the giant. He exposed its weakness. So think about that in our time, because the strength of any overwhelming force depends on one thing. That people believe it can't be challenged. But the minute that we stand, the minute that we speak and act together, that's where the balance begins to shift. And then the real weakness of any giant is this. It cannot withstand a people who refuse to be intimidated, a people who remain engaged, a people who remember who they are and act on it. David remembered who he was. David remembered the victories of his nation. We've got to remember that way. We don't surrender ground that was never meant to be given away. We have to stand with courage and with conviction. And, you know, I'm going to say this, with faith, because the same truth that carried David still carries us. The battle was never decided by the size of the giant, but the willingness of the people to stand and face it. And you know what? That's very much like the willingness and courage that our forefathers exhibited. And that brings us right back to the question before us. 250 years later, will we face the giant and demand less of government and more of, for, and by the people? And guess what? The future of this country depends on how you answer that question. I love this country so much, and it brings me to tears when I talk about stuff like this, because there is so much at stake, and we really got to get serious about this, and we have to identify the times that we're living in, and we have to be ready, if called upon, to stand boldly and to speak boldly for what we believe to be true, and that is that we are a nation established under God for liberty for all of us. And I pray that we all keep that in mind as we celebrate these 250 years of a republic that has been held on by a thread, but we're still holding on to it. So God bless you and God bless this country. And I'm going to ask if you do me a favor before we go to break. I want you to check out my social media, of course. I'm under Rose Unplugged on all platforms, but I have to tell you about a new show on Real Life Network. 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And there we take prayer requests and we have a daily devotional that's coming soon. 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All right. So my name is Rose. I'll be back with more on the Sean Hannity Show. A lot of great speakers coming up. Newt Gingrich, J.P. DeGance, Bill Riley is joining us, and also the faith director for the White House, Jenny Korn. So stay with us. 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
9: On the tollway, southbound at Alpha, we had the right lane blocked, and that was slow off and on from Trinity Mills. No fun. 75 southbound at Legacy, and a stalled vehicle in the left lane has traffic slow from Bethany about an extra 9 minutes. Also, 30 westbound at Loop 12 Walton Walker, an accident in the left lane at Loop 12 has traffic slow from Hampton. That's a 22-minute delay. And 75 northbound before Arapahoe, we've got a stalled 18-wheeler sitting in the right center lane, slowing traffic all the way back from 635. With KLIF Right Now Traffic, I'm John Wolf.
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12: I don't need to hear anything from anybody. 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Just play the game one way. 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

0: Welcome back to the Sean Hannity Show. My name is Rose. And I referenced AOC in my monologue, and I do want to talk about that right now. I'm going to get some of my thoughts in. One of the things that she said recently was that the American Revolution was against the billionaires of their time, and we are declaring independence from such an extreme marriage of wealth and power and the state that the voices of everyday people did not exist. Okay, so as you can imagine, she did receive a lot of criticism for those remarks. It's amazing because she's wrong again, but who's surprised? The American Revolution was against an overreaching tyrant. It was a distant intrusion on a new way of life here. It was a governing force that knew no limits, and it imposed itself into the lives of the people who wanted and desired freedom. Now, allow me the pleasure of setting the record straight. And too bad AOC never learned anything in school, but she isn't fully to blame. It's our educational system, to be sure. But here's a history lesson that I offer AOC. Many of the leading figures of the American Revolution and the architects of the U.S. Constitution were wealthy landowners. They were merchants, lawyers, plantation owners, or businessmen by the standards of their time. For example, George Washington was one of the wealthiest men in Virginia. He owned extensive land and businesses. Thomas Jefferson came from Virginia's planter class. John Hancock was a very wealthy merchant. Robert Morris helped finance the war effort with his fortune. Okay, he did with his fortune. Alexander Hamilton himself was not born wealthy, but many of his allies in the Federalist movement were part of the commercial and financial elite. So the revolution was not a class uprising against the rich or billionaires, as AOC refers to them. It was a political and constitutional conflict over issues like self-government, taxation without representation, British control over colonial commerce, individual liberties, and the belief that rights came from God, not from government. So these are things that AOC clearly never learned, or maybe it just doesn't fit into her narrative. In fact, a lot of colonial elites, by the way, led the independence movement. The slogan was not "eat the rich." It was resistance to centralized power and defense of what they saw as inherited English liberties. That said, the revolution was supported by people all across economic classes. So we had farmers, we had tradesmen, laborers, clergy, and merchants. And not all of the wealthy colonists supported independence. A lot of affluent Americans stayed loyal to Britain as loyalists. So it wasn't about money. It would be inaccurate to frame this revolution simply as a war of the poor against the rich. It was far more complicated. It was a coalition movement centered on liberty, and it was centered on representation and independence from British tyranny. That's what it was about. And it makes me sick that, but you know what? I'll tell you something. I know that she is establishing and laying a foundation for something greater. And I want to get to that later on because she talked about her ambition being way bigger than running for president. Those words should scare you, and you've got to ask yourself the question, what ambition is way bigger than running for president? Is it some sort of global effort? The connections that she's making all across this country with other socialists, communists? You got to wonder, and to me, some people might have thought, oh, I'm really glad she's not running for president. Me, I thought, oh my God, what is she doing? What is she planning? To say that your ambition is way bigger than running for president, it begs the question. What is that ambition? Coming up next is an interview that Linda conducted with Sean Hannity. So he's going to tell you a lot about his trip. He's traveling right now with the president. So that is coming up next on the Sean Hannity Show. Check me out at Rose Unplugged, all platforms, and Real Life Network. Look for Rose Unplugged. You'll find my show there. I love being here with all of you. We've got lots to cover this afternoon, so don't go far away. We'll be right back.
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3: Fox News, I'm Tom Rigotti. President Trump is on his way to China, where he'll meet with leader Xi Jinping. Trump says he'll ask for his cooperation to reopen the Strait of Hormuz. Fox's Aisha Hosni reports.
4: He did say he's going to have a long talk with him about it, noting, though, that China is the largest buyer of Iranian crude oil.
5: We've had no problem, and he's been a friend of mine. He's been somebody that we get along with.
4: Trump says the ceasefire with Iran is on life support.
3: Tariffs will also be discussed. FBI Director Cash Patel gets grilled by senators while testifying on the agency's 2027 budget request.
6: Maryland Senator Chris Van Hollen and FBI Director Cash Patel sparring over reports about Patel's drinking habits.
7: Director Patel, come on. These are serious allegations that were made against you.
8: They're the allegations
7: in a lawsuit
8: are false.
7: That you filed.
6: The two had several heated moments.
3: That's Fox's Kristen Goodwin. 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
9: We've got a new problem in Grapevine, 121 southbound before the airport, just before 114. We've got the left center lane blocked and a backup from 635. Also, 75 southbound at Legacy has cleared. 30 westbound at Loop 12, Walton Walker has as well, but it's slow from Westmoreland. And 67 southbound at Beltline. We've got an accident in the left lane, slow from Pleasant Run. Don't forget, ball game at 705, so we've got extra traffic on 30 and 360 and 161 with KLIF right now.
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17: If you are the parent of an infant, it can be really hard to find baby foods that are truly healthy for your child. According to a new study out of UNC Chapel Hill, almost three-quarters of baby foods are ultra-processed and may contain additives that are linked to potential health problems later in life. The study's lead author said what shocked her was that the top ingredient in 71% of these baby foods wasn't a fruit or vegetable, it was one or more additives. that babies' guts are not fully developed enough to be able to handle. Eating the right food at this stage of life is so important because this is when children begin developing dietary preferences for the rest of their lives. So take the extra time to look at the ingredient labels on the foods you are buying. You're going to want short lists and also ingredients that you recognize. I'm Dr. Sanjay Gupta, helping you live a better life.

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1: Welcome back, ladies and gentlemen. It's bottom of the hour, 3:30 here on the East Coast, and we are so happy to have you back with us here on the Sean Hannity Show. And guess who we have on the line? Not an impersonator, the real deal, our very own Sean Hannity, as promised, checking in from his trip on the way to China.
2: No, we're in joint base. Andrew's getting ready to take off.
1: Oh, my God, don't ruin my moment. I'm trying to make this big, larger than life, you know? You're on your way. It's epic.
2: Some rules, Radio 101. Let me tell you, ladies and gentlemen, you know, you have to talk to the listener directly. You know, that's rule number one in radio. How many years have you been in radio?
1: Am I not allowed to be polite and call them ladies and gentlemen?
2: Ladies and gentlemen, children of all ages, what is this, Ringling Brothers Circus?
1: You could be your own circus show. I mean, I didn't want to tell you and hurt your feelings, but I hear you're going to be doing some interesting things in China, so who am I to judge?
2: It'll be interesting for sure.
1: How has it been so far? You sound exhausted.
2: No, I'm actually trying to talk low because there's like a room full of people out there, including a million Secret Service people. But it's in a hold room. I've already had my bags checked and all that sort of thing. And I will tell you, they do a great job. I will tell you, the brave men and women in Secret Service are amazing. The number of people, the logistics involved in this is unbelievable when you actually watch it up close and personal. Now, for the president, it's easy for him. I mean, somebody will pack his clothes, get him ready. I mean, he's been busy all day. The Secretary of War has been in hearings all day. I understand he's coming on the trip. I'm just getting a little bit of word that, you know, there are going to be a lot of people on the plane. I don't want to give it away now, and hopefully I'll get a chance to talk to a lot of them and be feeding all that back to you. And, you know, it's not a fun trip. It's not a play trip. It's a work trip. And it's really important, too. I mean, look, I don't care, you know, what's going on with Iran. I believe is going to resolve itself, as I say every day. And I think that will be sooner than later. It will be on the president's timetable, not anyone else's. It is interesting, the new quotient there, which is the UAE now, you know, separating from OPEC. I think that will help increase oil production, which will lower prices, supply and demand crisscross. That dictates the price. And I think that's going to be very good. But they're also engaged themselves with the Iranians, which is now another problem because you got the U.S., Israel, now the UAE. And, you know, I think on the other side of this, I think the guy that's been most right on it is probably Lindsey Graham. So that's going to be a part of it. But with all that said, you know, our number one top geopolitical foe is China. And, you know, for example, you know, a very close friend of mine who's a great inventor. And he has more patents than anybody I know in the world, and every one of those patents, without exception, has been stolen by the communist Chinese. I know Elon Musk is going to be here. How much of his technology that he developed, for example, for electric cars, was likely taken by the Chinese?
1: Without question.
2: He meant to be a partner. And you know I love Tesla because I own one. It's the best car I've ever driven. And I didn't buy it for, quote, environmental reasons. But so, you know, there's a lot of high stakes issues here in play. I'm sure the issue of Taiwan will come up. I'm sure the Iranian situation comes up. I'm sure the Strait of Hormuz comes up. You know, the president also, you know, people really, it frustrates me that they don't listen to him and they don't want to understand him. They just have this knee jerk reaction to hate him. But one thing he's always made clear that people do need to understand, he expects his geopolitical foes to be looking out for their country first. He's America first, and he expects President Xi to be China first. He expects Putin to be Russia first. And, you know, the Iranians are too stupid to be anything first because they just want to be suicidal and dumb. Because they come from a death cult. So I don't know if you can even count them in any category. The North Koreans would be the same thing. You know, it was pretty miraculous what the president did in his first term with Kim Jong-un, little rocket man. All he ever gave of Kim Jong-un was his time. And that's it. And then the rockets stopped being tested. They stopped being fired. The remains of American soldiers that have been held for decades and decades will return. And, you know, we kind of hit this space of detente that is, for the most part, held ever since. Do I expect that there's going to be any massive, huge revelations? No, but I can tell you this. The one thing that I know about President Trump, having known him for 30 years, is he leaves nothing on the table. He will leave nothing unsaid. And whatever he wants to tell President Xi, he's going to tell him. If he thinks a deal is in the best interest of the U.S., he will make that deal. If it's not, he's not making that deal. And all of these people, they're going to be scratching their stupid, you know, legacy media mob wooden heads that don't want to understand him, will never be able to absorb that that's what his agenda is. Interesting, fun side note part of this, when I went with him on the Gulf State trip, and we went to Saudi Arabia and Qatar, Qatar, however you prefer to pronounce it, and the UAE, I'm just telling you from experience, the man does not sleep, period, end of sentence.
1: I know somebody like that.
2: Who? Me.
1: Yeah, exactly like that.
2: In the 30 years I've known President Trump, I have talked to him every hour on the 24-hour clock. That means 1 a.m., 2 a.m., 3 a.m., 4 a.m., 5 a.m., 6 a.m., 7 a.m., you name it. We've spoken multiple times in every hour. And, you know, you have to admire somebody that is that devoted, dedicated to his job. I mean, people wonder, you know, the media got no access to Joe Biden. Joe Biden was not capable of doing what Donald Trump does on a daily basis, right? And President Trump does it every day. I thought he was hilarious yesterday. And they're like a bunch of robotic, you know, brain dead people. They don't get his sense of humor. He's just messing with them the whole time. No one human being on the face of the earth takes up more space in people's brains than Donald J. Trump. It's just
1: and he does it rent free. I mean, he really is. He's always a capitalist.
2: I mean, look at Gavin Newsom, for example. Case in point. Now, I have lived rent-free in his head. I don't know why he's obsessed with constantly, you know, going after me. But it's nothing compared to his stalking of President Trump. And I actually think in the end, he's kind of fell for the bait. And I think he hurts himself every time he does it, because then that gives Trump another reason to hit him, which is awesome.
1: Yeah, but I think to your point, you know, Gavin Newsom, first of all, how he ever got through that thick, disgusting mound of hair on his head to even get rent-free in his brain is amazing. But to be perfectly fair to you, Sean, you know,
2: put a filter on Linda. So, you know, for the rest of the week, while I'll be reporting in every day, and we're going to send back interviews every day, I am not responsible for whatever comes out of your mouth.
1: What does that mean? First of all, I'm always on my best behavior. Take it easy.
2: First of all, you know, sauce, you know, silver palate pasta.
1: Listen, if that's the worst thing that comes out of my mouth, the audience will be grateful because I say it right and you don't.
2: In this room. How do you say sauce? Just asking. Sauce. He says it like a normal person.
1: First of all, you asked a stranger. For all I know, you gave him a 20. I can't see anything.
2: New York. No, I'm not giving him a 20. I didn't give him a 100. I didn't give him a penny. How do you say talk radio? Talk radio. Normal, not like you. It's not talk radio. It's not New York. It's not silver palate pasta sauce. You know, you do know that you speak an entirely different language that I have to decipher.
1: You're a disaster. This is how you want to part for China. China. You know, I know somebody else who's very popular who talks a little different.
2: Who?
1: Mr. Trump.
2: Yeah, but he's just messing around. You can't help it.
1: That's not true. Are you going to ask the president about Eileen Wang while you're on the plane?
2: The woman that was...
1: The mayor.
2: Yeah.
1: Of Arcadia, who is an illegal agent for China. I'm like, oh, this is a fun way to start the trip.
2: Yeah, but and then she got elected mayor. I couldn't believe
1: it. I know. I'm like, oh, Newsom, did you know her too? I'm just curious. Maybe that's why he's so freaked out.
2: Look, one of the biggest issues, Fox covered it today, to me, is why is China buying up thousands and thousands of acres of American farmland, ranch land, land near military installations? That troubles me a lot. I mean, if I went over there with a boatload of money, like all the money you have, and I tried to buy up those very things in President Xi's China, do you think I'd get to first base? Do you think I'd have any shot?
1: Absolutely not.
2: That?
1: Absolutely not.
2: Not. Well, why are we letting them do it?
1: 100% right. I'm very afraid of these AI data centers. That's the stuff that has my stomach turning. We're seeing a lot of eminent domain foreclosures.
2: Yeah, where is she out in California?
1: Who, Eileen Wang?
2: Yeah.
1: She is in Arcadia, California.
2: Yeah, that's what I thought.
1: Instead of being the People's Republic of China, it's the People's Republic of California. It works out just great for her.
2: Look, we have a couple of things working in our favor going in. Their economy is going to Adam Schiff. That's number one. Number two, the president being tough on trade and tariffs, that has put a dent in their economy. I don't like that there are reports they've been helping the Iranians. They're close to the Russians. You know, they're close to all the wrong people. There is an axis of evil, but there's always been one. And, you know, there probably always will be one. And in this case, it's Russia, it's China, it's Iran, it's North Korea. And so, you know, I mean, the only thing I can say is, I mean, I wish people had a greater understanding and confidence. There's nothing that's not going to be said there. I mean, when you have President Trump, Marco Rubio, Pete Hegseth, all these people, you know, none of them are going to give a flying rip what President Xi thinks. They're not. And he can bring up whatever agenda items they want. Unless it's beneficial to America, it's just not going to happen. It's really that simple. Do I wish I could be a fly on the wall? Hell yeah. I mean, I think that'd be the coolest thing on earth. But, you know, I've got to be able to pay the bills.
1: Listen, you are in a very unique experience, and that was why I had said to you that I wanted you to do this without the stress of a million other things on your shoulders, like this show. So
2: it was also technically a little more
1: problematic
2: than usual.
1: But I do think, Sean, in some regard, I mean, you know, we're all kind of watching you. You're taking this trip for all of us. You know, you're the average Joe on the plane, right? You're the guy who gets to go, and you kind of are that fly on the wall.
2: I'm like the son of the prison guard, waiter, and, you know, family court officer that gets, you know, that, trust me, growing up, nobody ever thought I'd be on Air Force One. I do pinch myself. It is a great honor. And to kind of pass that experience on and be able to pass it on to our great audience, which has given me this amazing life, I'm so grateful to all of them. It did get a little eerie last week when the guy called in. I have a premonition. Don't go. Don't go on the trip.
1: That was creepy.
2: Yeah, well, unfortunately, people in my life heard it, too. I'm like, oh, no.
1: Listen, man, everybody's got a family. And, you know, you're somebody's, you know, spouse, somebody's brother, somebody's father.
2: My last words. What did I say? You know what I said. First of all,
1: hasta la vista, baby. I thought it was weird, yeah.
2: What did I say?
1: Hasta la vista, baby.
2: Well, I could say, you can add that to my remarks. I'll put that in there. I said, first of all, thank you for the amazing, undeserved life that I've had, number one. And I want everyone to keep fighting for the greatest country God gave man. I want God to bless all of our audience, all of the people, my kids, everyone, Ainsley, everyone near and dear, my radio family, my TV family, my audiences, thank you so much. I love you all. I will be praying for all of you. I know where I'm going. I believe that there is a God in heaven, and that's where we're all headed. We all really are on God's time when you think about it.
1: We're never promised more than the day we're in. And on that note, Sean Hannity, safe travels, and we will check in with you tomorrow.
2: Dumping me off my own show.
1: I am. It's actually kind of fun. It's a lot of power.
2: Wow. That didn't take long. All right. I will be checking in tomorrow from China. All right.
1: All right, boss. Safe travels.
2: Have a great show. Tell Rose we love her and I said hi.
1: Will do, boss.
2: All right. Talk later.
1: Talk later. All right, ladies and gentlemen, even though Sean doesn't like that I say that, we are so happy to be with you. We hope you enjoyed that little bit of time with Sean. If you'd like to give Rose a call, please call us at 800-941-SEAN. That's 800-941-7326. We'll be right back.
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6: Hey, we hardly got to know the accident in Cedar Hill on 67 southbound at Beltline. That has cleared. It was unwinding from Pleasant Run. 121 southbound in Grapevine as you approach the airport. Just before 114, we've got the left center lane blocked by a truck, slowing traffic from 635. 30 westbound at Loop 12, Walton Walker. Again, that cleared and was continuing to unwind. And if you're going to the ballpark or near the ballpark, 30 and 360 should have some extra traffic. Same thing on 161 southbound. With KLIF right now traffic, I'm John Wolf.
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13: You know, it's interesting. For such a long time, I think people thought about diseases as something that mostly happened later in life. Just in recent years, however, we as a society have really begun to think about preventing certain ailments much, much earlier. Case in point, new study out of Northwestern University School of Medicine found the mid-30s are a major turning point for men's heart health. For women, about a decade later. But for the men, this is the time when you really need to be thinking about your heart health seriously. At a bare minimum, start seeing a primary care doctor once a year just to get your blood pressure and cholesterol checked. You can also look up and then do your best to follow what is known as the American Heart Association's Life's Essential Eight. These are things everyone can do to decrease their risk of heart disease. I'm Dr. Sanjay Gupta, helping you live a better life.
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16: 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Let's help these hospitals make a big change for all kids. 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
4: If Iran does not agree to give what has been agreed to, President Trump says, the bombing starts at a much higher level in intensity than it was before.
9: No nuclear-armed Iran, free flow of trade through the Straits of Hormuz. Whether that's tomorrow or a few weeks down the road, we know where we're going.
17: The main problem White House officials are having with these talks, if they make a deal with one faction claiming to be in control of Iran, it's possible some other faction rejects it and keeps fighting or keeps trying to develop a nuclear weapon.
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19: Welcome back to the Sean Hannity Show. My name is Rose, and I'm sitting in for him today. Loved the interview, Linda, that you did with Sean. That was awesome just to get an update. It'll be interesting to hear as the days go by what else is transpiring. We have former Speaker of the House and bestselling author Newt Gingrich joining us next after the break. Don't go away, because he's my personal favorite. I have like a political crush on him, if you can call it that. Our phone number here, because I'd love to hear from you, is 800-941-SEAN. That's 1-800-941-SEAN, 800-941-7326. 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
13: If you're someone who isn't super active, just thinking about the amount of exercise you're supposed to get every week can feel daunting. 75 minutes of vigorous exercise, 150 minutes of moderate intensity exercise. It's a lot. But I have some good news for you in the form of a recent study out of Norway. Researchers found that for most sedentary people, getting just 5 more minutes of meaningful movement a day had a statistically significant impact on their expected lifespan. So did reducing the amount of time they sat every day by just 30 minutes. That's not to say that this bare minimum is what you should aspire to, but I think it's a good reminder that doing something is always better than doing nothing. The point is, just get started. Work just a little bit more movement into your daily routine, and don't even think of it as exercise. I'm Dr. Sanjay Gupta, helping you live a better life.
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0: Redistricting effort fails. I'm Lee Silicera, Fox News. It happened in South Carolina, where the state Senate rejected the move.
1: South Carolina state senators fell short of the two-thirds vote required to extend their legislative session beyond Thursday so they could consider redistricting. But five Republicans joined Democrats to vote no, including Senator Chip Campson, who said this of the founding fathers.
2: The number